0: Here's what you need to know.
1: In Major League Baseball on FS1 today at Seattle, the Mariners got a run in the bottom of the ninth to beat Minnesota 4-3. Toronto and Kevin Gausman a 5-1 winner over St. Louis. Miami defeated the Mets in New York 6-2. Pittsburgh's at Cincinnati. Rainy Cincinnati right now. Pirates up 3-0 in the top of the fifth inning. The Pirates acquired reliever Camilo Doval and cash from the Yankees. Tampa Bay and Drew Rasmussen beat the White Sox 1-0. So the Yankees at Cubs game is going to be starting shortly. In fact, it's in the early innings at Wrigley right now. But the Yankees in the standings, second in the AL East, 3 games behind the Rays. White Sox leading the AL Central 2.5 over Cleveland. The Twins are 3 back. Cleveland is up 2-0 on Arizona in the top of the third. 49ers wide receiver Ricky Pearsall is out for the season. He'll have knee surgery. I'm Steve DeSager.
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4: That's right. Martin Weiss, Monsi Bolaños here on Fox Sports Radio. I tell you what, curses, substations, electrical currents, MRIs being had, baby. I tell you what, it's not positive in the Bay, Monsi. Much better down here.
5: I thought it was a new season.
4: It is a new season.
5: Oh, it doesn't feel like it for the 49ers.
6: It never is, unfortunately, for me.
5: It doesn't. I've lived through this.
6: It's Groundhog Day. It's Groundhog Day.
5: Yes.
6: Someone's always injured by unreal. Even before the first preseason.
4: That is unreal. Our producer, Brandon Deutsch, who is a 49ers fan, suffering.
6: Unfortunately,
4: he says. And I tell you this.
5: He's an Angels fan, too. He's really suffering.
6: And a Lakers fan.
4: Angels fan is a choice.
5: Fair.
4: I don't feel bad for you.
6: Angels fan is not a choice. I am loyal. My dad was born in Anaheim.
4: Okay, we're
5: that's
4: the
5: like
4: Angels.
5: Clippers are a choice. So like, I feel you.
4: You know what I'm saying?
6: It's in my blood. That's like saying, like, when the Rams came back to LA, I wasn't going to become my arch enemy, you know, arch nemesis as teams fan, right?
4: But
6: like,
4: at least the Clippers have given Monsi
5: some fun years.
4: Enough.
5: Yeah, I've had fun.
4: Hopium.
6: Yeah. I've had fun. I've seen a few NFC title game wins.
4: That's what I'm saying. Like I said, Angels fan is a choice.
6: Oh, Angels. Yeah. Yes. Angels. Yeah, I've seen the Lakers win. I've seen enough winning. I'm not
5: there
6: a Boston
5: look
6: fan,
5: at you.
6: But
5: look at you.
6: Positive, more positive
5: that's
6: outlook.
5: That's right. Share the love.
4: Yeah, well, Tame Impala had a song called New Person, Same Old Mistakes. San Francisco 49ers have a new training camp, same old injuries. Don't worry, folks. I'm here for another 3 hours. But Ricky Pearsall now out for the year after getting PCL surgery on his right knee. And the big news of the day out of San Francisco camp outside of that is Deebo Samuel's back.
5: Right.
4: And he said today, it's like, it's almost like I never left. And Deebo, we agree. Cause it felt like you never left. If you had just had a season and an injury and then told me that you had just been
5: back,
4: on
5: right?
4: IR yeah. all year, that it was him and Fred Warner up in the booth watching games, I was like, oh yeah, that did look like right. But of course it wasn't. Of course he was playing for the Washington Commanders. And the thing that I think I take away from this, Monsi, is I'm a fan of the New Orleans Saints. That's the team I grew up rooting for. That's the team that, and again, chose to. So I don't sit. You won't hear me sit here and complain about how bad they were, because that's just hey, I bore that cross. All right.
6: You saw a Super Bowl win.
4: I did. Prior to that.
6: They're about to win the division again this year.
4: Prior to 2006, it was nothing there at all. Okay. Nothing existed about the New Orleans Saints worth of note. In fact, my father, we watched the games and you see the score pop up in the corner of the screen, said the NO stood for no team.
5: No team.
4: That's what the NO stood. No team, right? Instead of, you know, ATL versus no. Like, no team. And then you saw Sean Payton. He got Drew Brees. And for a good while, that team had a legitimate Super Bowl window. Okay? And then they lost in the NFC Championship game the year before. They go to the Super Bowl, win the Super Bowl, right? And then you have your Bounty Gates and all of that, the Minnesota Miracle, all these things just, man, damn, I can't believe that just happened. I can't, can you believe this historical play just happened to us? And then, you know, after that Minnesota Miracle in which Case Keenum, of all people, threw the most miraculous pass of his football life prior to or since, okay? Then you also have Kirk Cousins getting the one playoff win in his career prior to or since, right? And like, that's it, right? And all of a sudden, now your quarterback is a little bit older. Your wide receivers are that, everybody's a little bit more dinged up. And your window, it's not that you can't compete. It's not that you're not a competitive team. It's not that you won't be, you know,
5: a fun team to root for.
4: A good, a good watch.
5: Right.
4: Sunday, 4 o'clock. Hey, I'll turn in, I'm not mowing the lawn when they're wrong.
5: Right.
4: But the idea that this is one of the best teams in the NFL, the results, sure, they say it year in, year out, but when you're looking at the underlying foundation, this thing is a house of cards, and I think it falls apart this year. Like, I just don't know when you're paying your Brock Purdy, like, that was part of the rub. If you look at the 49ers, and I'll pass you right here after this, look at the 49ers draft history. Since 2020, it is a disaster.
5: Mm-hmm.
4: It is Jets-like. It is, I would say it's Browns-like, but it's not. Because the Browns have drafted a rookie of the year, right? You know what I'm saying? A defensive rookie of the year. The Browns drafted running backs, Quinshon Judkins, before breaking his leg, who was a competitive and like a top of the league, or top, you know, not the top of the league in terms of longevity, but in terms of production, getting you top of the league production. The 49ers, in their draft history, post, I think Brandon had the stat, but Brock Purdy is the Pro Bowler. Mm-hmm. That, like, he's the last Pro Bowler they drafted. And I'm not going to say they drafted him by mistake, but if they knew that they were going to one day pay Brock Purdy $60 million, they wouldn't have waited 7 rounds to take him, Monty.
5: Absolutely. They got extra lucky with Brock Purdy. That wasn't the plan. That wasn't a selected player to develop. It just happened to work out in their favor. I look at the 49ers, and it is just in the last couple of years, even just last year, ending the season winning 6 in a row. Was it 6 in a row? 7 in a row right at the end of the season with all the injuries. Every single time with the 49ers, they're going through injuries and they find a way to win. So they give you hope in situations where it's impossible to not say next year. Like, they make you say that because they do give you hope throughout the season, regardless of the injuries. Now, I don't know. This injury stuff is weird. Ricky Pearsall, it's the same leg? It's the same area? Is this negligence on the medical staff? Like, that seems off to me.
4: See, like, and I'm not even trying to be funny, but you don't ask this question of any other team.
5: Right.
4: Like, unless
5: that's 100%
4: unless there
5: true.
4: Is evidence, right, unless you are hearing like a complaint filed by the NFLPA or something of that nature, or like you hearing guys say, no, I don't like playing at MetLife Stadium because guys tear their ACL here, right? You know what I'm saying? Like, but you can sit there and draw the line through this, our circle, like, oh, okay, yep, that's exactly what happens. Wow. If you look disproportionately, all of these different things are happening. With the 49ers, we are reduced to people, credible people saying, well, maybe it's this electrical substation.
5: No, because we're like, trying to find an answer.
4: You're trying to find an
5: you're
4: answer.
5: You're trying to find an answer because it's year after year.
4: Because it doesn't make any sense.
5: Correct.
4: It's like when people, before we had internets and books and so on and so forth, they'd be like, man, the sun keeps coming up. Why? You know what I'm saying?
5: Right.
4: We have to come up with an answer.
5: I would love
4: reason.
5: It. Exactly. And that's where I'm here. I'm now wondering that too, because the substation thing, it's like, no, that can't be real. Can the substation actually be affecting the muscles like that if you're nearby playing for years? It's hard, but like you said it perfectly, Martin, I'm trying to find an answer because it doesn't make a lot of sense as to why it's the same team that keeps having the same type of bad luck. And I don't know how they come out of this division this year. I know what you mean about that window of like your window to truly compete. It's not there, but it's not a bad team.
4: I'm not saying no.
5: Correct. They're a good team, but they're not on that level.
4: To be above 500,
5: right, sure.
4: I would expect them. You're flirting with double-digit wins, and I would say that if you didn't have the Super Bowl defending champion in your division,
5: and
4: I know
5: then
4: a lot
5: the
4: of
5: other,
4: people,

0: oh, they're mathematically or something drastic happened. Matthew Stafford gets hurt, whatever. But they're, you're looking at, in terms of results based last year, to your point, the Rams favored it in this spot. You had a fluky 2-point conversion. You know what I'm saying? I'm getting confused. You had that, but also you go back to this San Francisco Seattle game. This team, they played a third time.
1: Mm-hmm.
0: They played in the postseason. And it was, not only was it not close, it was an annihilation. It was an abomination. It was an ass kicking.
1: It was really not fun.
0: And you do not generally, tell me if I'm wrong here, mm-hmm. but generally between division teams, you're not seeing that level of margin of victory, which at one point in the third quarter was 41-6. You generally see that when there's a massive talent devoid, massive gap, right? And you could chalk it up to all these injuries and this and that. But their players, they're the guys who are on the, if the 40s and the 40s were a movie, the guys who would be in the commercial are all in their 30s.
1: Mm-hmm. Oh, yeah. That was another
0: except
1: point.
0: For like, Brock Purdy.
1: Injury and then age. It's not looking that great right now for the 49ers going into the season, but it's almost, is it better for them to not do well for draft pick? Oh, we got the 49er fan nodding yes. That it might even be better.
2: If we're not going to win a Super Bowl, I'm always a firm believer, which they're unlikely to at this point.
1: They are.
2: So I would rather just win 3 or 4 games in a generational draft next year. The quarterback position. Obviously, if they want to keep Purdy, you got Jeremiah Smith, Cam Coleman. Like, if you're in that top 10, you can't screw that pick up.
0: Get out of here.
1: Is this get out of here because saying Brock Purdy?
0: No, get out of here because that is the most ring culture loser mentality. Like, what are we talking about? If I can't win a Super Bowl in August, I'd rather just lose all the games. Yeah, sure. As much as I just said, I think the San Francisco 49ers Super Bowl window is closed today. You want to just say, well, you know what? Let's just throw away the year. Because you know what? 41-6 was the score of that game, right?
1: What
0: if Sam Darnold tears his Achilles walking into the field? Or what if it's like in the Super Bowl, flip it the other way around? And instead of Dre Greenlaw snapping his Achilles in the Super Bowl, I would have thought if he didn't, that man was on pace for Super Bowl MVP. And I know it sounds ridiculous, but just go back and watch the first 14 minutes of that Super Bowl, and he is plugged in, charged up. But I'm just saying all this to say, they were supposed to win that Super Bowl. And you know what? They didn't. Because things happen. Things happen all the time. I'm just saying, I think the 49ers should do a better job of planning for the future, especially if you're going to pay your quarterback $60 million a year. But this quitter-loser mentality is what I would expect out of a Jets fan. Not a team. Kyle Shanahan is not one of the best coaches in the league. And you want to just go win 3 games. Boo on you.
2: Well, they're not going to win 3 games because he's the coach, unfortunately.
1: Listen, I feel for Brandon. I hear what you're saying, Warren, and it is that the mentality is not what you want to hear. But if you're a 49er fan, like you said, it's Groundhog Day. You feel like every year this is the year, and it's not living up to the expectation. So you kind of want to turn the page, going through a successful year of making the postseason, but then not going beyond the first game. And then doing it again, like I don't know if it's like finding a way to just turn the page so it feels like whatever that part of the 49ers last couple of years, whether you want to believe it's a curse or not, that you're moving on from that, because it just seems like you're in this circle that you can't get out of.
0: And so the way to do that is lose.
1: It's not even
2: yes.
1: Games.
2: So that not even Lynch, who hasn't drafted well in the last 10, you know, half decade, can actually hit on a pick because there's undeniable prospects in the top 10.
0: I can't. This goes against everything I believe in my core, especially if you're going to be in year one of a quarterback extent. Like, if you were going to do that, then what was the point of paying Brock Purdy all that money?
2: Yeah, I'm with you. I wouldn't have paid him.
1: None of this was, I think, the plan to have all of these injuries happen in the last 2 years the way that they have. Even with Brock Purdy's injury, was that 3 years ago now? Three years now? When Brock Purdy got injured during the postseason?
0: He got injured in his rookie season.
1: That was his 3 years ago?
0: Four, maybe.
1: Four.
0: Against the
1: Eagles.
0: Yeah,
1: it just seems like it's just been injury for so long. Injuries for so long for the 49ers. They just want to get out of it.
0: I would not recommend.

0: for the record, just giving up.
1: I don't think they're giving up.
0: That's what Brandon always says.
1: No, I don't even think he said those words.
0: That was what he intimated. If I can't win the Super Bowl, what's the point?
2: Well, that's because we've gotten so close, Martin.
0: You know who would die to be so close? Like every fan of, for example, the Pittsburgh Steelers right now is looking at you like, this guy is, what type of jerk is him? Like, or if you're a fan of the Carolina Panthers, who made the postseason this year for, what, that was likely the first time since Cam Newton wore the jersey?
1: Probably, it seems about right.
0: And it has cycled through Matt Rhule, and all these, Steve Wilkes, you name it, who had Sam Darnold and Baker Mayfield at the same damn time in their quarterback room, and Steve Wilkes told one of them to go play scout team defensive end, and he just turned down a $50 million contract. You had all of that, and you want to tell me that you feel somehow that you're, oh my gosh, I can't believe Jimmy Garoppolo overthrew Emmanuel Sanders.
2: The standards are different.
0: That you're supposed to, we're supposed to feel sorry for you.
2: It's like Lakers and Celtics fans. They expect championships, whether or not that's delusional or right. I mean, it's the same thing with the Niners right now.
0: The only reason you should have any idea that you could even sniff a championship is because you got your head coach and quarterback, apparently. I disagree on the quarterback part. But I'm no longer giving the head coach any bail because, as I've been reading, apparently, when you get to all the Ayuk of it all, the situation, Kyle Shanahan has a lot of say in the personnel of all of this. So the fact that Brock Purdy is now making the same likes of the Trevor Lawrence and Dak Prescott and so on, and so, Joe Burrows and so on and so forth, the golf of the world. Mm-hmm. That's one that Mr. Shanahan's going to have to wear. Oh, now he's done.
2: Well, I was on timeout.
0: That is true.
2: I've made my point known.
1: Respect.
0: That is true. That is true. You know what? Hand up. I hand up my bat on that one. I did put you in timeout. Coming up next, you know who else is in timeout? The newest kid on the block, apparently. Everybody's boy wonder is going to be sitting on the bench. Surprise. I am, at least. Be sure to subscribe to Fox Sports Radio's YouTube channel. 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
23: Here's your weekend weather forecast on News Talk 1250 KBRF for Saturday. Going to see sunny skies, 83 for our high, winds out of the north at about 8. Saturday night, 63, mostly clear. 83 and sunny and breezy for Sunday. Still breezy by Sunday night, 65 for our low. Mostly sunny, 84 by Monday. 59 for Monday night's low, 72 on Tuesday. A chance to see some rain Monday night into Tuesday. That's your forecast on News Talk 1250.
24: Weather can shift quickly and sometimes become dangerous. Listen for the latest weather forecast and the latest reports from the Weather Spotter Network. 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
14: 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The Odd Couple with Rob Parker and Kelvin Washington. The Jason Smith Show with Mike Harmon. 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
0: One.
1: FS1. To find FS1 on your television, go to

0: I tell you what, I've been in a game show trivia mood recently. Thanks to ESPN Jeopardy launching not too long ago.
1: Oh.
0: There will be a game, What is Sports? In about 2 hours.
1: Nervous.
0: And honestly,
1: What is Complicated?
0: It has some level of complication.
1: Of course it does.
0: But I think it all makes sense. And honestly, if you fall short in understanding the rules, right and wrong should be easy enough to get. Fair enough, no?
1: Yeah.
0: Yeah, no?
1: Yeah.
0: Now,
1: can Monty be like my tag team partner? Like,
0: so my thought process, and I was going to pitch Steve on this in about 3.5 minutes, but since we're here now, Steve, at the end of the 10 o'clock hour, wanted to play a little game. In which it's called What is Sports? And that, like, the question would be,
2: like, you know, Jeopardy.
0: Yeah, you got it. And so I wanted to blend games potentially here and use you as a potential lifeline for the various contestants, Lorena, Monty,
1: perfect.
0: And Brandon. Steve, are you willing?
2: Willing? Sure. Of course I'm willing. I love my coworkers here.
0: See, there you go. I didn't have too big of a concern about it. Steve, the consummate professional, I knew he'd be ready. And I know what? I have confidence that Steve knows. I would say I have 50 questions here. Not going to read all 50, obviously, but I like to have options. I would say that Steve probably knows off the top of his head, without second thought, 43 of them.
1: I was going to say, so we're going to win. If he's our lifeline, we're all going to win.
0: I don't want you people to just lose.
2: No. You had that up until just the last month or two when you had that essentially 20 questions type of game. If you're guessing some third round draft choice from 1994. That was one of the hardest games that I've heard on our air, and you were playing it every week.
0: Yeah, it's Monty got me back into this with the 1, 2, 3, 4 last week.
1: Easy as 1, 2, 3, 4.
0: Yeah, like I could.
2: Yeah, easy was not what that game was every Saturday.
0: I tell you, I honestly could sit here all day and just be asked trivia questions. Few things would make me happier. It's kind of sick.
2: Some shows have kind of given up on the summer and would love to do that for 3 hours.
0: You know, it's been a rough summer.
1: Oh, you noticed that?
3: That would be a long ad. 3 hours of trivia. Oof.
0: I know that the guys on Countdown will never do that. 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Now, I'm Martin Weiss, joined with Monty Bolaños. And Monty, I wanted to have this conversation about the boy wonder. Every time he talks, people say, oh, can you get a load of this kid? I mean, listen, dads want their daughters to date him. Moms want their sons to be him.
1: Yeah.
0: He's Fernando Mendoza.
1: Yes.
0: Right? You know what I'm saying? He's just
1: stand-up guy.
0: I mean, have there been men stand up before Mendoza? Because he's refining the definition. Right? I think we've all been sitting, apparently, if that's the case. But you know what the reality of the case is? Fernando Mendoza is going to be the one sitting as Kirk Cousins takes the day one starting snaps. We talked about this a bit with the Vikings quarterback battle, which is more to me like two kids fighting in the pool with wet noodles as opposed to an actual battle. But in this regard, I'm okay with Kirk Cousins being your week one starter. Whenever the Raiders start the season in front of 40 to 70,000 screaming fans, whether they be in rooting for or against the Raiders, however it plays out. I'm okay with that. What I'm not okay with at all is if I'm being told through the reporting that, oh, Kirk Cousins could coach this offense. Kirk Cousins could know this offense with the back of his hand. Well, if that's the case, Kirk, you can go out there and start week one. But I'm going to need Fernando Mendoza running this practice. Because by week 3, 4, 5, he's got to be up to speed. The substitute teacher is no longer involved. And that's okay. Go back. We'll call you if you need you. If I got to take a sick day, we'll call you if you need you. But that's what, and if that's not what the Raiders are doing, then I'm here to tell you, You're making a mistake.
1: Yeah, I think I agree with you because when it was first reported that the Raiders were going to take on Kirk Cousins, it was very clear that they thought he was going to be the starter to get Fernando Mendoza ready. So it's not shocking to hear the Raiders say that, yeah, Kirk Cousins right now is taking first team reps. He's going to be the starter.
0: Mendoza would have had to been amazing in camp in order to skip that. For that not to be true.
1: I think you want your first round draft pick out there, but I had no problem with it either because it looked like Las Vegas had a plan. Now that plan, I'm wondering if it's changing because A, Fernando Mendoza is not living up to what they thought. Is it B, that Kirk Cousins is exceeding expectations? Or Martin, could it be C, that this is actually not true and that they're trying to make Kirk Cousins feel comfortable when in reality, they already know he's literally on the way of passing the torch. They don't want to say that.
0: I think all parties involved, Kirk Cousins to me.
1: But he's so competitive. That's not what he would want
0: to
1: hear.
0: Kirk Cousins to me is in living in a delusional world if he thinks that the front office is really interested in starting him all 17 games. Knowing that they just, but I think he signed with the Raiders with the knowledge that this was going to be the case. I think that he looks at this as a little bit of they're in completely different scenarios as quarterbacks, but a little bit of Darnold-esque, where the only thing that rehabbed Sam Darnold's image before going to Minnesota was the fact that he had a handful of good, but really was coached by Kyle Shanahan.
1: Mm-hmm.
0: That was the big, let's give Darnold another shot. Let's give him another shot. That's what I deem to be what Cousins is looking for in this moment. Let me get 3 or 4 games audition. I'll practice for the rest of the season, and then I can go fill in a potential hole in Tampa or Pittsburgh or wherever.
1: Could they be trying to push this idea on Kirk Cousins and maybe he could be a coach? That maybe he could help coach Fernando Mendoza beyond
0: his playing career? I absolutely think it's one thing that is in the
1: air?
0: I'd say in the air. I don't know how big the elephant is.
1: Sure.
0: But maybe it's a baby elephant.
1: Yeah.
0: Maybe it's a brand new elephant.
1: They just put it in there. It's fresh
0: out the elephant womb.
1: Yes.
0: To where it's like, damn, look how cute that little elephant
1: it's
0: is,
1: so
0: right?
1: It's so cute.
0: But it's there in the corner of the room, sure. Right? And the elephant will continue to grow and grow and grow as you can imagine.
1: I see this elephant growing literally in the room.
0: You know,
1: I'm envisioning it.
0: Exactly.
1: Right.
0: And
1: right.
0: As you can imagine.
4: That's a huge bitch.
0: Exactly. And on that note, let's kick it over to Steve to say. Steve.
2: What are we talking about? Elephants?
1: The elephant in the room between Kirk Cousins and Fernando Mendoza's relationship.
2: All right. A little circus music in the back. Yeah. Maybe switch the normal update music. Anyway, we'll get to the NFL news first and then the baseball. 49ers wide receiver Ricky Pearsall is out for the season. He'll have knee surgery. Originally suffered the PCL injury early last season. San Francisco does now have wide receiver Deebo Samuel. Bills safety C.J. Gardner-Johnson was carted off practice today with a strained calf. Wide receiver Xavier Worthy of the Chiefs left practice with a shoulder injury, and KC rookie wideout Cyrus Allen has a bruised shin after a special teams injury today. The Lions signed linebacker Devin White, a former All-Pro. The Falcons gave guard Matthew Bergeron a 4-year extension worth $60 million guaranteed. WNBA wins for Chicago and New York. To the baseball scoreboard, they are finally in a rain delay at Cincinnati, where it's been raining much of the game. Bottom of the 6th, Pirates up 4-1. Red starting pitcher Andrew Abbott not only frustrated with the mound conditions and the weather, but he walked 5 in his 5 innings. Phillies lead 1-0 at Baltimore in the top of the 6th. Cy Young candidate this year, Christopher Sanchez, is the Phil starter tonight. 5 scoreless innings, 1 hit allowed, 9 strikeouts. At Houston, it's bottom of the 4th. Stros 4-3 over the Texas Rangers. Houston now the first place team, a half game ahead of Texas in the AL West. Seattle 2.5 out. Seattle with a run. Bottom of the ninth beat Minnesota 4-3 today. At Cleveland, it's the Guardians 2-0 up on Arizona in the bottom of the fourth inning. In the AL Central, Cleveland is 2.5 back of the first-place White Sox, who got shut out 1-0 at Tampa Bay by Drew Rasmussen and company. Twins in that division, by the way, 3 games back. Atlanta 4-0 leaders against Washington in the bottom of the sixth. Braves pitcher Reynaldo Lopez is out with knee inflammation. The Yankees at Cubs game is tied 1-1 in the bottom of the fifth inning. And earlier we had a Toronto win. Kevin Gausman got the victory. 5-1 Blue Jays over St. Louis, and Miami beat the Mets 6-2 in New York. The Pirates acquired reliever Camilo Duvall and cash from the Yankees. Angels pitcher Jose Soriano was scratched from his start. The game begins in about an hour in Anaheim with the Halos hosting Milwaukee. MLB's trade deadline is Monday. The Angels have the worst record in the majors at 42-68. In a half an hour at Dodger Stadium, LA hosts Boston. However, Red Sox catcher Wilson Contreras is out tonight, hit by a pitch on the helmet in Friday's game. A reminder, NASCAR's Cup Series is off this weekend. 4 races to go until the chase. The IndyCar schedule continues in about a week on Fox TV. From Portland, Oregon, back to you.
0: Steve, a moment if you have it. Mm-hmm. Are you familiar with the GeoSports, the new GeoSports game?
2: No.
0: If you could go to Google and type in geosports.app, I would love for you to play this game. And in an hour, I would like to check in and see how you finish. Because I know that you would know these places.
2: Sports geography, it says.
0: It's sports. That's the one. Sports geography. Now, you'll notice if you click into the little play the game thing, there's a box at the bottom that says click to confirm location before clicking. Click that one. It'll save you a lot of trouble on question number one.
2: Okay.
0: But if you could, I'm in.
1: What was your score, Martin?
0: 9-10 out of 1,000.
1: Wow.
0: What was
4: no,
0: it?
4: It's not.
0: I'll go over there and look in a minute. But you know what I'm saying?
2: Please don't tell me there's a thousand questions.
0: Don't give away any of the answers because Steve is going to play as well. We'll have a high score at the end of the day. It might be you.
4: It's not me.
0: Okay.
1: It's definitely not me.
4: It's not me, girl.
2: I don't know what these questions may specifically involve, but can I just say that... Memo to everyone who has any influence over kids and their upbringing, knowing about sports makes you better at geography.
0: That is true. Absolute fact. Because I will tell you, especially when it comes to universities in this country.
2: What state they're in.
0: Where they are.
2: I cannot tell you how many conversations I've had with people that are not sports fans that I mention things that we as sports fans commonly know about where things are located just because, you know, the Masters is in Georgia every year and where is Georgia in relation to what?
0: Sure.
2: They have no idea about any of this.
0: Yeah, well, you know.
2: It's osmosis. It's good for your life.
4: It is.
0: I imagine those people probably have no idea that even at his height, size, and weight, Kyler Murray is one of the best Texas high school football players in the history of the state. And that matters, right? You know what I'm saying? That didn't, you could be the best, you know, I don't want to disparage anybody, but like Connecticut, for example. You could be the best.
2: Yeah. No. In all high school sports, the three dominant states are Texas, Florida, California.
0: Yeah. Yes. So when I tell you that Kyler Murray is in a short conversation for best high school football player in the state of Texas history, it means something.
4: Mm.
0: All right.
4: But he's not in Texas no more.
0: He ain't. Where he is, actually, is in a wet noodle of battle with quarterback who went to IMG Academy in Florida, which is specialized. It's just, we're going to pick players from all over the place and play specialized. And, you know what I'm saying? Everybody come play football, right? Mm-hmm. You know what I'm saying? This is a football school in high school. JJ McCarthy. I'll tell you this. Kyle Shanahan, Kevin O'Connell going out there saying we're splitting first team reps. You'll notice a trend. Why? Why are we wasting the time? What are we doing here? Like, Kyler Murray not only gives you your best shot to win, but it's very much like when some of my friends, when we were younger, not so much now, but some of my friends will call me up and be like, man, she did this, and this. And then I went and did that. What should we do? The answer is break up. Because even if everything comes and is the best possible scenario, y'all have way too much lead history to show this isn't going to work. I know that J.J. McCarthy has only played 10 games. I understand that. In those 10 games, he has looked, except for one quarter, completely and totally overwhelmed and overmatched. Even if he gets it, even if he gets the offense, and even if it all works out, what's the ceiling? Do you see what I'm saying?
1: I do see what you're saying, but I think Kevin O'Connell right now doesn't just want to hand the keys to anyone. He does want both of them to feel like your job is on the line. So you need to get it together for different reasons and show me what you can do. What the example you gave with a relationship, there is no history here with these three and with even the relationship with the Vikings. Yeah, J.J. McCarthy has been there, but as you said, very little experience, and the little experience has been not good, and I'm just being nice about it, but it's been awful. It's been awful. Kevin O'Connell, I think if he is going to move on completely and hand the keys to Kyler Murray, which I think he will, I think he's trying to just make it seem like, no, I'm doing a genuine competition, so neither side feels like we wasted the other one's time. Kyler Murray needs to feel like he's in competition. He can't just feel like the keys have been given to him.
0: And I'm not saying,
1: you know what
0: that
1: I mean?
0: I don't think, I tend to highly value when you've been, quote unquote, the man at one spot, and then that one spot moves off of you. And you now, like, I think that is very humbling.
1: So, Kyler Murray was the man in Arizona?
0: Yeah. So, when you say, like, I think Kyler Murray has to have competition walking in day one. Like, I think you should have if Kyler Murray is your starting quarterback, you should most definitely have competition walking in day one. But I don't think it's for some level of, like, Kyler is entitled. Where I would be worried is not necessarily worrying about Kyler Murray's mindset and mentality. I'm worried about the other 51 who then, when we have to go out there and practice,
1: who are we most comfortable with?
0: Well, not only that, it's, dude, we're in an environment where we're seeing one thing, we change one variable, and all of a sudden it's a disaster.
1: Mm-hmm.
0: Do you know what I mean? Like,
1: right.
0: Like, you see the 49ers, for example, Trent Williams gets hurt, the offense is not the same.
1: Right.
0: Right? And it's like, you can't ignore that.
1: Let's see where the Vikings are in 2 to 3 weeks. I feel like this is what we're hearing just because everything is just getting started. But I'm with you. The decision needs to be made quickly in order for Minnesota to have success. I'm with you on that. This can't drag on. However, the reason behind it, it can only benefit this team that expects to get back out there after a disappointing year as soon as possible.
0: You'd hope so. We'll see how this plays out, but I definitely think that you have to really, like, I honestly think that it is not a hot take that J.J. McCarthy should be the third string quarterback in Minnesota, because your third string quarterback runs your scout team.
1: Mm.
0: And that gets him, as, you know, he won't be doing necessarily what the Vikings are doing offensively, but that gets him real football reps,
1: mm-hmm,
0: in a way that being the backup quarterback necessarily would not.
1: But great point.
0: Is Kevin O'Connell guilty of squandering a quarterback? We could determine that and more next in Sports Corner.
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7: Here's your weekend weather forecast on News Talk 1250 KBRF for Saturday. Going to see sunny skies, 83 for our high, winds out of the north at about 8. Saturday night, 63, mostly clear. 83 and sunny and breezy for Sunday. Still breezy by Sunday night, 65 for our low. Mostly sunny, 84 by Monday. 59 for Monday night's low, 72 on Tuesday. A chance to see some rain Monday night into Tuesday. That's your forecast on News Talk 1250.
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16: But they were getting dominated. 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Harbaugh, Nick Saban. 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
20: If you didn't hear this, perhaps not. 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Rather than me pretend to be Baker Mayfield...
21: I've been told I'm a franchise quarterback. 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
20: 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Mayfield announced that all contract negotiations are OVER. That's over until after the 2026 season, saying neither he nor his agent will revisit talks unless the team properly recognizes his value. Here's the deal. Baker Mayfield, who cares? 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It doesn't matter. Right? You should know that. It doesn't matter. When they actually pay you the proper amount, that's the moment you know that that's legit. But let's be honest. Most of life is just a series of unappealing offers.
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25: There are so many things you don't like.
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28: Say my name, say my name. 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Say, baby, I love you.
0: Martin Wise, Montes Bolaños here, Fox Sports Radio. What do you say, Monty? You ready to do it?
1: Ready.
0: Let's do it. Let's do it.
2: The defense is wrong.
27: The Sports Court.
3: All righty, guys. All righty. 49ers team doctors stand accused. Okay, I know we've talked about this already, but Ricky Pearsall injured his PCL last season, came back a few weeks later, played through it the rest of the year. He's now having surgery on that same PCL. The 49ers medical staff, guilty or innocent of negligence?
0: I'm going to say innocent. Football is a rough game. Like I think it's more of a function of the fact that if you look at Shanahan's teams, they're always tough. And they're always more of the, what's the word I'm looking, like they're one of the more physical teams in the NFL. And I think that there are a cost on the back end of that physicality. This is what it is.
3: Monty?
1: What is the one where I'm at a deadlock?
0: It's a hung jury.
1: I'm a hung jury right now.
3: Okay.
1: Because I feel like I want to hold someone responsible. And I don't know if it's Ricky Pearsall not taking care of himself enough. Because you have to take care of yourself when you have a major injury, or was it more bad luck? Like, I can't decide.
3: He was posting a ton of TikTok saying he was ready to prove people wrong and he's healthy.
1: All right, well, it didn't work.
3: Unfortunately. Okay, next one. The Dodgers stand accused. The Dodgers could be acquiring two-time Cy Young winner Tarik Skubal in a trade. People are furious that the Dodgers could yet again add another superstar and will cause even a bigger lockout as the MLB Players Union and MLB negotiate on a new CBA. Are the Dodgers guilty or innocent of causing an inevitable long MLB lockout?
0: The Dodgers are guilty of a lot, but not this. If more people were doing what the Dodgers were doing, then I would be like, the Dodgers are guilty.
1: Right.
0: But what we are seeing is a complete aversion to Major League Baseball competing outside of the diamond. I think when every team plays the Dodgers, they're going to try for 9 innings.
1: Yeah.
0: But outside of that, the rest of the time, everybody's like, well, you know, this is not fair what the Dodgers are doing. How are we ever supposed to compete? I don't know. Trade more prospects to the Tigers. Like, it's a very simple problem to solve. You can just make a better deal.
1: Completely innocent. Especially as you presented it, an inevitable lockout. Inevitable. The lockout was trending in that direction. And it's just more, I feel like if you ask any fan of, the Rockies, the Marlins, the Angels, would you like to have Dodgers ownership or would you like your ownership?
3: Dodgers ownership. I think they're innocent as well. Right. I agree with you guys. It's a topic that a lot of fan bases don't like their team's not winning as much, they're jealous. Okay. Yeah. Here's one that Martin will love, as I do as well, as USC alums. USC head coach Lincoln Riley stands accused. Riley famously said this is where the window opens for USC's college football playoff. This year, this is his fifth year, mind you. One of the most successful programs in college football history and storied. He was given all the resources in the world to succeed at a big school and plenty of money on a lucrative contract. But the Trojans have yet to make one CFP appearance in his tenure. Is he guilty or innocent of mismanaging the program at USC?
0: I say guilty, but I do agree with him that the window should have opened period 2 or 3 years ago, but I think this is probably his best shot. Just even when you look at the Caleb Williams teams, this is probably his best shot to really compete for a national championship.
1: It's hard to not say guilty because of the talent that has come while he's been there at SC. So I'm with Martin. I think guilty.
3: Okay. I have final one. We have 20 seconds. Will Levis says that there aren't 32 better quarterbacks in the National Football
1: straight
3: League.
1: Straight to jail. Just straight to jail.
3: That's what I was going to say. Guilty or innocent of being delusional?
1: Adios. Go straight to jail.
0: Absolutely false. I'll tell
3: you. There we go.
0: The Pirates and Reds are in a rain delay, and they're showing Jim Leland, who's the Pirates manager. Bob Walk is on the mound in this throwback video. That is definitely guilty for worst name for a Major League Baseball pitcher.
1: It is pouring.
0: Bob Walk for a pitcher? Walk him.
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7: Here's your weekend weather forecast on Newstalk 1250 KBRF for Saturday. Going to see sunny skies, 83 for our high, winds out of the north at about 8. Saturday night, 63, mostly clear. 83 and sunny and breezy for Sunday. Still breezy by Sunday night, 65 for our low. Mostly sunny, 84 by Monday. 59 for Monday night's low, 72 on Tuesday. A chance of seeing some rain Monday night into Tuesday. That's your forecast on Newstalk 1250.
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10: She's out, and the league would rather the new commissioner come in. What I gather is she's going to be the fall guy for all the issues the WNBA is having with Caitlin Clark and the other players and the jealousy and the officials. And the new, they want the new commissioner to come in and clean it up. And where she's going to be the fall guy, where it's going to be, yeah, under Kathy. And Kathy Engelbert got, look, they got the, she got them this far. They got the new CBA. Everything is done. Now they need someone, they need the David Stern to come in with the vision for the league that says, this is how we go from tape delay finals into being the number two sport in the world. So this is what the WD is. But again, there's no shortage of storylines for the WNBA. But inherently in this is filled with controversy. And you can't have every headline be controversial, right? You can't have every headline be, because it gets exhausting, where every day it's, I love Caitlin Clark, I hate Caitlin Clark, I love Angel Reese, I hate Angel Reese, I love how the league protects Caitlin Clark. I mean, everywhere you look, you go on social media, and you can see where, boy, it really feels like the league is doing Caitlin Clark favors officiating. And then you can say, oh, it really feels like the league is not doing Caitlin Clark any favors officiating. All of that said, all of that being said, there is one easy solution. What can help the WNBA the most?
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10: 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And all of a sudden it's a completely new team. We're starting over. But no, no, no. The Warriors, it's just been watching them slowly deteriorate in front of our eyes, where, I mean, it, we're into Steph Curry in play-in week when he can have a big game against a fellow 37-win team, and maybe, hey, we'll get into the first round of the playoffs before we get swept. Like, this is all you can hope for if you're the Warriors. So it's really sad. But the bigger thing now is that he had a chance a couple of years ago, and he decided, I want to stay. I want to try to make this work at Golden State. But now, it's not happening in Golden State.
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0: And here's what you need to know.
1: 49ers wide receiver Ricky Pearsall is out for the season. He'll have knee surgery. Bills safety C.J. Gardner-Johnson was carted off with a strained calf. The Lions are signing veteran linebacker Devin White, a former All-Pro. The Big East's new commissioner is due to be Tim Brosnan, former Major League Baseball executive. In baseball today on FS1, Seattle with a run in the bottom of the ninth beat Minnesota 4-3. Victories for Miami and Toronto. Tampa Bay shut out the White Sox 1-0. The White Sox have a 2.5-game lead over Cleveland in the AL Central. Guardians are tied 2-2 in the sixth against Arizona. Houston's ahead of Texas 5-3 in the bottom of the fifth. Houston just moved into first, a half game ahead of Texas in the AL West thanks to the win last night. Phillies ahead 1-0 at Baltimore in the top of the seventh. Pirates up 4-1 at the Reds, bottom of the sixth. They're still in a rain delay. I'm Steve DeSager.
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3: When you feel like you've earned something, Monsi, it's just disrespectful. It's just disrespectful.
4: I think we've all been there.
3: To not get what you feel like you've earned. According to one. According to others. Some people be like, well, you just shut up and go to work. Baker versus the Buccaneers. Martin Weiss and Monsi Bolaños here, Fox Sports Radio. Broadcasting live from the Fox Sports Radio studios. And Monsi, Baker Mayfield had some, I think you would call them pointed comments in relation to his negotiations with the Tampa Bay Buccaneers. Baker, for better or for worse, has rarely been one to hold his opinions in his pocket. He's going to let you know exactly how he feels. And at the start of training camp for the Tampa Bay Buccaneers, Baker Mayfield let the local Tampa media know exactly how he felt.
5: Disappointing in that regard to not have, you know, to feel disrespected a little bit. And that's really the disappointing part, to feel undervalued after, you know, thinking you've earned it. This is not a poor me thing. There's a lot of other people that have it way worse off. But I can sit here and look at other quarterbacks and peers and evaluate myself based on that and put myself in certain categories that I deserve to be compensated for that. And I think I'm a franchise quarterback. I've been told I'm a franchise quarterback. It's been said publicly from ownership down here. And so to not have a deal done is very disappointing.
3: So, Monsi, your initial opinion and fallout from Baker Mayfield and his statement that he made. Now, And then we'll talk about the reports afterwards.
4: I think I side with Baker Mayfield. And I say I think because I want to say I think I fully side with Baker Mayfield in this one. There are other quarterbacks. It's not that Baker Mayfield is, I don't even know, maybe he's not even top 10. Maybe he's a little bit higher than top 10. Maybe he's like around 12. I have to really think about it. But Baker Mayfield has been there to turn things around for Tampa Bay, or after Tom Brady. He was there, and they have succeeded because of him, not in spite of him. And the last couple of years, the injuries, there's been other issues with the Tampa Bay Buccaneers. I would say Todd Bowles has gotten a lot of has gone away with a lot. Like, I couldn't believe he wasn't more of a hot seat last year. He's made some decisions that I don't understand, and I think it has not worked out for Baker Mayfield. Specifically last year, he looked like the bad one when they went on that losing streak after a hot start. It looked like it was all on Baker Mayfield because he was trying to do the hero play after having injuries throughout the roster, at the O-line, with the offense. And I think he was just trying to make up for it, and it didn't work out for him. But I am not putting the blame on Baker Mayfield as to why Tampa Bay has not gotten back to where they got to his first year with Tampa Bay, maybe. And maybe it was because it was unexpected, and now teams know what to expect. But I put it more on Todd Bowles. So I feel for Baker Mayfield. I get it. And I don't know what Tampa Bay is thinking, because I feel that Baker Mayfield might not necessarily come back even if he does have a good year. You may be losing him by this.
3: Found out today through Google that Baker Mayfield at Taylor and Travis's wedding. My buddy's best friend from college is Tyler, who married a Taylor. Baker Mayfield was not at that wedding.
4: Not at that one.

0: was at Travis and Taylor's wedding.
1: Nice.
0: He and his wife, Emily, who also commented on the Herd Instagram page this week. So shout out to her. But I say this about Baker. I think that he is a, he crosses over my Mendoza line of quarterback. And is one of the things that I find to be something, a way we do not discuss in a reality. Like, I think you can win at a high level with Baker Mayfield as your quarterback. Now, you got to build things out around him in certain ways to make that the truth. I think that is true for much more men than we make it out to be, right? When you look around, and I think I'd look at a guy like Baker Mayfield or Jared Goff as another one who's kind of corollary. Situation matters a ton, but in the right situation, we can do, we can,
1: you can you
0: make
1: can do,
0: wonders.
1: Yeah.
0: We can really make sweet music as we do this thing. I don't love the idea. I think it is perfectly okay to say I feel a little disrespected and undervalued, but that sentence has to end with, it can't end the way it ended. The way that Baker ended, the way he ends this whole thing about basically, it is very much like a, it's almost like a breakup. It's almost like a, okay, well, you think you could do better, go find it. And it, I agree with that premise. If I'm Sam Darnold in Minnesota or Daniel Jones in Indianapolis, right? Or something of that nature. It's one of those type of guys who I am looking for a new home. I have things flamed out in place one. I haven't played in the same place consistently year over year. And I believe I'm a franchise quarterback. That is one thing. One thing, if Sam Darnold had come out like this after the 14-3 year in Minnesota and said, I'm going to go to Seattle instead, I really would not have any problem with it. I came here, I won, pay me, let's go.
1: Mm-hmm.
0: I'm not the franchise quarterback. You drafted the franchise quarterback. It didn't work out, right? You know what I mean? You clearly were wrong. Let's figure this out, how to make this right for me. With Baker Mayfield, the Tampa Bay Buccaneers chose him, and they could have chose anybody in the free agent pool, and have and gave him at the time an above market contract,
1: $100 million 3 years.
0: It was it broke out to be about $30 to $33 million a year in an environment where Baker Mayfield was likely looking at 1 year deals, right? Certain place, one type. Mm-hmm. And so I can commend that you look around, as he says, look around to my peers, and he's right in that, like, the if you look at the $50 million and up club, like, Tua Tagovailoa is in that club.
1: Mm-hmm.
0: He's a backup, right? And he was a backup when he signed the contract, as some people try to tell you. But, you know, so, like, if I'm Baker, I feel where you're coming from.
1: Right.
0: But are you the franchise player or not? Because the Buccaneers have had to shed all types of players this year because of being over the salary cap. Part of the reason why Mike Evans is no longer a Buccaneer is salary cap constraints. Vita Vea is trying
1: to be out of it.
0: Salary cap. It all comes down to the salary cap. They're way over the cap. They're way over this, way over that. If I'm Baker Mayfield and I am 30, you know, so I'm 31 years old, maybe I can sign a 5-year deal. Or something like that to be able to massage the cap for my franchise, right? And for better or for worse, the Baltimore Ravens and Buffalo Bills, there's no doubt that those are franchise quarterbacks.
1: Mm-hmm.
0: You know why? They fired the coaches instead of getting rid of the quarterbacks. They determined that this is the best way to move our franchise forward is following in those two men's footsteps. That's not what this is with Baker Mayfield. And I appreciate where he's coming from, but also to be able to compete at a high level consistently in the NFL, you have to be very aware of what you are bringing to the table. And I think if you're looking at Brock Purdy, Trevor Lawrence, and the like, you sign those contracts, congratulations, you're not going to be competing at a high level.
1: Yeah, look at where you end up. Look at where you end up. I feel like with Baker Mayfield, maybe I'm completely wrong on this, but I think what he's trying to get is obviously more money, but he wants a long-term deal. He wants to

0: if you spin it differently, right? We, you're our number one guy, but we're going to pay you $46 million less because these guys are younger.
1: Right.
0: You've made it up, and you know what? You've got all these advertisements, so on and so forth. I'm not saying it would have worked, but it would have got closer, right? You know what I'm saying? It has a chance to work that way. There's no chance it works. You got to take a pay cut, and hell, you might be the sixth man.
1: Right.
0: Right? You know what I'm saying? Because it's like, bro, you disrespected me all around. So Baker Mayfield, I think, if I am reading between the tea leaves here, he's saying, Brandon, I tell you what, every time I see Jason Light, every time I see Todd Bowles go in front of the media, they're talking about how Baker Mayfield is the best thing since sliced bread, no pun intended. Okay? And now, when I get a call back from my agent is telling me, yeah, as soon as the door closed, they're acting different.
1: Mm-hmm.
0: Right?
1: Mm-hmm.
0: And so that's what I think is happening here, is there is a disconnect. Baker feels that very much like in his contemporaries, yo, look at these guys who I'm better than and make significantly less than.
1: Mm-hmm.
0: It's not about necessarily beating the money, but it's about how come my role and the role that I play in this football team and the role that I have in the National Football League is not nearly, like, why do I make Mac Jones money, bro?
1: Right.
0: Like, do you know what I'm saying? Like, that's what we're, like, you see, why am I making bench player money?
1: And Baker Mayfield, as you're pointing out, has never shied away from expressing how he feels. But because of the history of what he went through with Cleveland, and I know he had a stops in Carolina and LA, but like what he has been through, that he probably is like, I'm not going to deal with this. Like, you know what I mean? He's like, I have experienced this before. I'm not going to do it again.
0: Well, this is, and I say this with no level of judgment, but I think there's a strong argument that as a man, once you hit about 20, 21, 22 years old, you are who you are, and you just like accentuate further down the path, mm-hmm. right? But it's like you can go one way or the other, but if you're going to go left, you're going to go right, whatever. And one of the things that happens, I think part of the reason why men are so complicated at times, not to be therapist hour, but
1: therapy with Martin Weiss.
0: It's really hard to tell somebody who's always walked around with a chip on their shoulder, who has seen incredible success, that it's not because of the chip.
1: Mm-hmm.
0: Do you know what I'm saying? It's not that it's not because, like, no. That you walking in here holding that grudge is the reason why. Like, you know what I'm saying? When you walked out of Texas Tech and walked on Oklahoma, that's the reason why you are where you are, as opposed to thinking that some of these behaviors could have been a hindrance to getting you further, right? You see mm-hmm. what I'm saying?
1: Yep.
0: And it's a very mm-hmm. so. And so imagine you, oh, okay, hold on a minute. I got cut from my college team. Maybe you got cut from your college team for a good reason, right? You know what I'm saying? It could have been a good reason. But I got cut, and I walked on and won the Heisman. I walked on and was the number one overall pick. And then in my NFL life, I went through, and again, not necessarily a murderer's row of coaches, but Matt Rhule and Steve Wilks having him play backup defensive end on scout team instead of playing quarterback.
1: Mm.
0: Do you know what I'm saying? And it's like, I am sympathetic to that. However, Tampa never did none of that to you.
1: No.
0: Do you know what I'm saying?
1: No.
0: Tampa, since the moment you've walked in, has treated you as outwardly as you're the franchise quarterback and paid you a multi-year deal at a time when nobody or very few people would have been willing to do so.
1: But now, if you are on the money that there is a miscommunication from what is being said out to the public to what is happening behind closed doors, that's going to make you feel differently. You're right. Maybe Tampa hadn't been doing that. But now it seems as though you guys are singing a different tune than what I thought.
0: Well, I think what Baker is saying is the discount is over, and Tampa's position is you were never a discount. You outplayed your contract. But at the
1: time, this was fair.
0: When we bought the house, this was the asking
1: mm-hmm,
0: price.
1: Mm-hmm.
0: We decided we were going to swallow this, and it's not our fault that interest rates across the board skyrocketed, and now people next door are paying 2/3 more for their house than we're paying for our house. That doesn't change my monthly mortgage payment.
1: Tampa Bay is right about that.

0: Martin, but there are other houses around the block that could be looking. And if Tampa, that's the thing. It's like Tampa Bay, you're, what you're doing, there's going to be consequences. And who knows?
1: Oh, sure. Absolutely.
0: You got to say, so it's like, there are teams out there that I think would absolutely take on Baker Mayfield.
1: If you know what, and on Tampa's side of this, because I side with Baker. I wish, I think he did a little too much. I think he's coming from the right place. I would have liked him to make it, if his speech was a minute, I'd like for him to make it 25 seconds and then go become an unrestricted free agent and sign a massive, massive contract, because that's what's coming down the pipe. You will be the highest paid quarterback in football just because you were an unrestricted free agent, right? You know what I'm saying? Just because of the way that thing will go. The only problem is it'll be for the Cardinals, the Panthers, the Vikings, the Jets, or the Steelers.
0: Oh, yeah. And I feel like it's a perfect landing spot.
1: So maybe like a dark horse or outside of those, but that's where your real target is. Mm-hmm. And so if you're Sam Darnold, Seattle looks like vacation compared to where you used to live, right? You know what I'm saying? Yeah. Minnesota was an oasis. Oh, yeah. Seattle feels like vacation compared to where you used to live. Baker, you know, like Rodney Atkins, he's been through hell. He kept on going. Mm-hmm. Don't turn around. Do you know what I'm saying?
0: Yeah,
1: don't mess around and turn around because, oh, man, I thought it was going to be 75 and sunny and really it's 68.
0: 68. Yep. No, you're right.
1: Coming up next, this guy was a pupil of one conference, and now he's got nothing to do with them. The you know what I'm saying, the master, the teacher becomes the master and all this. Well, now the teacher's going to master and said, I don't even care what y'all teaching anymore. Get to that coming up next.
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6: Here's your weekend weather forecast on News Talk 1250 KBRF for Saturday. Going to see sunny skies, 83 for our high, winds out of the north at about 8. Saturday night, 63, mostly clear. 83 and sunny and breezy for Sunday. Still breezy by Sunday night, 65 for our low. Mostly sunny, 84 by Monday. 59 for Monday night's low, 72 on Tuesday. A chance of seeing some rain Monday night into Tuesday. That's your forecast on News Talk 1250.
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17: Dealey wants here in a couple of weeks. I mean, again, to me, this is all posturing. I understand his emotions tied to it, and it's frustrating, and him voicing this and all that puts even more pressure on the organization. And honestly, Jonas, when you brought up the stat, I think you said no one's thrown, besides Jared Goff, more touchdown passes.
18: Yeah, since he's gotten there.
17: Which I swear to God, when you said that, I was like, I got to look this up. Because it just didn't sound right. And maybe it was just because of the year he came off last year. Just 2 years ago, he was phenomenal. But it was true. It was accurate. And I was like, geez, that's crazy to think about. And yet, Tampa Bay didn't do anything after that, you know, 41 touchdown pass season.
19: I've always felt like conversations like what he's feeling are conversations that are meant for behind closed doors, not for public consumption. But I will say this, where I'll say someone may have said something and I feel like it hurts their chances of achieving what it is they want to achieve in terms of feeling the value through a contract that's offered to them. That was a very good shade. He shaded.
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1: Hello.
0: Tell you what, Monty, there is a lot of talk about one guy, one man, resetting his Hall of Fame clock and spinning the block to come back to Los Angeles. Mm. We'll talk about that after Steve's update in just a moment. But first, I want to talk about, you remember, Monty, I'm not good at a lot, but I'm decent at this sports stuff. And I told you.
1: Yes.
0: When we started this show, you know, you might want to look out for the Indiana football team. I think they're going to be okay. You know?
1: You did.
0: And you know what? They haven't lost a game since.
1: No.
0: They have not lost a game since in that moment. And Kurt Cignetti made some pointed comments at Big Ten Media Day over the week. And I, for one, really, truly appreciated it because I am from southeastern part of the country. I grew up in SEC Nation. And as I've been removed from it now for over 20 years, I was there when, you know, the height.
1: Mm-hmm.
0: You know, I'm watching. I was Nick Saban at LSU.
1: Oh, how about that? Yeah, okay.
0: There's this phenomenon that exists down there where, like, root for the SEC is a thing. That's a thing that exists. And I'm here to tell you, I've never in my life rooted for Ohio State. Ever. In anything. And if Ohio State, I don't even want to go there. There's no way I can make this joke palatable. Do you understand?
1: Yeah.
0: Like, I have never in my life rooted for Michigan State. It's different. I actually know a lot of people that went to Michigan State. That one rivalry is a bit different because you live with these people, right?
1: Yeah.
0: It's very USC, UCLA in that you're bumping into somebody who has attachment consistently. Except forget to find that it's, you know, 8 months out the year is freezing. So you have a lot to argue about. But cursing that, he says, quote, "We don't run a hype machine. You have it. Can we hear it, please? Thank you."
2: The Big Ten is the best league in football and a lot of really good football teams. It's hard to win on the road. Very physical football teams, very well coached. It definitely prepares you for the playoffs. There's no doubt about it. The numbers speak for themselves. I mean, we don't run a hype machine up here in the Midwest. We believe everything's earned, not given. And when we fall short, we say we fell short. We don't cry a river, whine, and complain. All right? And that's why we're the best.
0: Beow, beow, beow, beow, beow.
1: Totally agree with you.
0: Fuck Master Flex. Bomb. Right? I mean, sincerely, like, that is evisceration, right? That is just a complete takedown of this attitude. And when you go back and look through the last three national champions, I'll remind you, 14 playoff, Michigan undefeated. Right through that thing. Ohio State lost the game in the Big Ten to Michigan. But won the national championship, right? Plowed through other schools from other conferences. Now, Indiana's non-conference schedule leading into this season was a lot of the school of the blind and you know, the Northwestern, Southwestern State, right? Mm-hmm. You know what I'm saying? There's a lot of teams that nobody, you know, is like, wait, where's that? GeoSports said that school is where, right? You know what I'm saying? There's a lot of where's, not who's on that Indiana schedule. But once they get to the playoffs, I'm sorry, bro. That's a pretty impressive resume to not just beat, but to run through in terms of winning a national championship. SEC has not put out product like that in quite some time.
1: Yeah. No, we just listened to Baker Mayfield and how you were like, I agree with him, but it's like, I wish he would have said it differently, right? He could have ended better. With Kurt Cignetti, the way he said a lot of stuff, but that soundbite, it was like, damn. There, anyone who hear that, who could hear that, you would be just a hater if you didn't like how he is coming back from a year where they win the championship, where they have so much turnover, but he knows that there's going to be a lot of work that he has to put into it, but he's not afraid of the work. He talks about development. He knows that he has to develop these players and they play deep into the season. So that transfer portal for them was very different and who they were able to get. So I feel like he sounds so grounded and ready to bring back the Hoosiers for another successful year. Like, he is not wrong. He is not wrong in the preparation that we have seen from that conference instead of the SEC the last couple of years.
0: And I mean, it very much reminds, is Eminem 8 Mile. Like, I am white. I do live in a trailer with my mom. You know, it's like, and you know what? But you know what? Yeah. I know something about you.
1: Right.
0: You know
1: right.
0: what I'm saying? When y'all lose, y'all cry about it. You went to Cranbrook. That's a private school. Mm-hmm. Right. You know what I'm saying? So yeah, I have my shortcomings and my failures and so on and so forth. But however, when the rubber hits the road, we're speeding off and you're screeching, mm-hmm. right? You know what I'm saying? It's like we're not going to sit up here, make excuses, feel no sorry excuses. For ourselves, mm-hmm. all that. No, I mean, just think about the how the world has changed. My goodness. There, I don't know, the kid's name escapes me. 5-star recruit 2-3 weeks ago. Okay, he's in. Texas is in. The other school, Indiana? What? Like, that's what you see on somebody's rivals page. Yeah. Like, when I was coming up, you would see that, like, freshman year of a kid who's, like, has potential. Because Indiana would try to offer him as he played his 5th high school game ever.
1: Right.
0: Right? You know what I'm saying? He's like, so it's way down there at the bottom of the offerings. Is Indiana, first offer. Right there with Kent State and Eastern Michigan. You know what I'm saying? Yeah. And then all of a sudden, you know, Michigan State comes calling. All of a sudden, Ann Arbor, Michigan, you know, University of Michigan starts calling. Now you're competing between Wisconsin, Michigan, and Ohio State, right? Or Penn State, Michigan, and Ohio State, or whatever. It's like, okay, well, that guy's not going to Indiana.
1: Right.
0: But now. Texas?
1: Now.
0: What? Do you know what Texas? Like, Indiana's competing with Texas? Not competing. Beating Texas?
1: Beating Texas at this point, yeah.
0: Think about Ole Miss. You know, he's got to be sitting there. We made the playoff for the first time in forever. And all of a sudden, I mean, I got to compete. We thought LSU and
1: quick.
0: Alabama and Michigan and Ohio State, maybe a USC, maybe a Florida. Indiana? Are you kidding me?
1: The Ole Miss, what they were living, the excitement and the thrill, that was quickly over. With Indiana, it's like, no, this just started.
0: It's just getting started. And about to get started right now. Steve DeSager. Hey, Steve.
3: Hey there. Glad you brought up the fact of the SEC, where you would see this after bowl games, fans chanting SEC, because it would be a win not just for that university, but like for the entire South.
0: Mm-hmm. And like, on collectively, I can understand it, but it's kind of the same.
1: It
0: as
1: is
0: like,
1: odd.
0: It's like winning a game 0-0 and advancing on aggregate score and losing your mind. You know what I'm saying? It's like, you didn't really win. I get it. Cool. But like, yeah, I don't know.
3: There is a cultural aspect. In effect, a guy at South Carolina did publish a thesis on the whole "it means more, it just means more" type of thing here.
0: The best advertising campaigns ever.
3: He put it very well, that the success of SEC teams became a way for the South to project not only athletic superiority, but to them, cultural superiority over other regions of the country. The whole "it means more," they judged it to mean that, which is unfortunate because, of course, there are more important things in life than 4 years of athletic success in a college when you're not taking advantage of the fact that someone's actually paying you to go to college and you could set yourself up for life. The Big Ten Conference has, like I need to tell you, Northwestern and Michigan academically, for crying out loud, and now UCLA and USC. Nobody is mistaking those schools for, no offense, Mississippi and Mississippi State. So the irony is, it's a football team that's representing an academic institution, and yet they win athletically, and you think that means cultural superiority.
0: And also the final kind of nail in the coffin. The SEC was like, we want to pay our guys. We want to pay. We like, please let it happen. Please, can we? Because they were I want to say the only ones doing it, but they were doing it a lot. And now you put it above board, and it's like, wait a second.
3: They're not even in the final anymore. Football.
0: Mark Cuban can play now? Larry Ellison can play now? This isn't fair.
3: That's right, yeah. Look at the Texas Tech booster. Exactly.
0: Right.
3: Look,
0: Cody
3: look
0: what Campbell.
3: That,
0: get, like,
3: what that athletic department has become in such a short time.
0: This used to be down in, you know, Ma and Pa's auto shop. Now we got it dealing with
3: what the new
0: Oracle.
3: System, as Wild West as it is, what the new way of life in college athletics has done is really even the playing field like it never has been even before in college football. And look what's happening. Indiana wins the national championship, undefeated no less, with the Heisman Trophy winner, Indiana, for crying out loud. So, yeah, things are different.
0: Wild times.
3: And happy to see it, frankly. You remember the days where the Big Ten was quite literally called the Big Two and the Little Eight often, because it wasn't just Northwestern that was bad.
1: Really?
3: Absolutely.
0: It was the Big Two, Little Eight.
3: NFL news to pass along. 49ers wide receiver Ricky Pearsall is out for the season. He'll have knee surgery. Chiefs wide receiver Xavier Worthy left practice with a shoulder injury. Bills safety C.J. Gardner-Johnson was carted off with a strained calf at practice yesterday. Davis Riley is the golf leader in Detroit by one stroke. Jessica Pegula advanced to the final of tennis's D.C. Open. WNBA wins for New York and for Chicago on a last-second three-pointer 84-83 over Las Vegas, despite 36 points for Asia Wilson. The late ball games, two of them, about to start in the major leagues. The Angels, who've lost four in a row, are hosting Milwaukee. Angels pitcher Jose Soriano was scratched from his start this evening. Baseball's trade deadline is Monday. Angels have the worst record in the majors. Detroit at the A's about to start. Casey Mize was scratched from his start by the Tigers last night. Still a rain delay at Cincinnati. Pirates leading at the Reds 4-1 in the bottom of the sixth inning. Great start again for the Phillies. Christopher Sanchez fills now lead 3-0 at Baltimore in the top of the eighth. Sanchez with 11 strikeouts and 5 walks in his 6 scoreless innings. At Houston, the Astros are holding on 5-4 over Texas in the bottom of the seventh. The win last night for Houston gave them first place, half game ahead of Texas in the AL West. Arizona has taken the lead at Cleveland 4-2 in the top of the seventh. Already Tampa Bay shut out the White Sox 1-0 today. The Braves are 8-3 leaders over Washington in the top of the ninth. Martin Perez, the starting pitcher in Atlanta tonight, had a no-hitter until the seventh. Pitcher Ronaldo Lopez was scratched due to knee inflammation. The Yankees no longer leading. At Wrigley Field, Chicago, this is the game on Fox TV for much of the country. The Cubs now lead the Yanks 4-2 in the top of the eighth inning, and it's the Rockies 7-4 over Kansas City in the bottom of the fourth. And I must thank you, one Martin Weiss, for your suggestion last hour of that geography sports website.
0: You love it, don't you?
3: Absolutely.
0: You love it already.
3: Five questions, and you literally click on a spot on the globe to answer the sports question. It's great.
0: So how'd you do?
3: August 1st is 1,000-point max, 950 out of 1,000.
0: 950!
1: Oh. Okay, well done! Right,
0: way to bury the lead, wow. Steve. 950.
3: Well, even if I got 750, it was still fun.
0: Yeah. Yeah.
3: Great
0: it's,
3: thing.
0: It's so much seven, fun.
1: That's cute. He says 750. Yeah. I got 646. he said 750.
0: So I think, Monty, we have to find the level of, okay, this isn't fun anymore.
1: No, I I've actually did.
3: These are,
1: SAT
3: scores, actually.
0: Right.
3: It's not the geography.
1: I like the first three questions, and then the last two, I had no idea.
3: Yeah, I got a Nikki Lauda question, so I had to click on somewhere in Europe, and I clicked on the neighboring country, sorry.
1: Nice.
0: Yeah, I had no idea that the Danube River flows through five different European capitals.
3: Exactly.
0: I now did not know. I did not know that. The only thing I knew was it started in Germany, so I clicked Germany.
1: I didn't even know.
3: I clicked Hungary.
1: Didn't even know what continent I should have gone to, fellas. You knew where to kind of go? I literally was like, where do I go?
0: So,
1: where do I go?
0: I am 98% sure, and Steve, back me up on this if you can. I know the Danube River from World War II.
1: Oh, goodness.
0: Like, I know.
3: I remember it from a movie that was based in Hungary.
0: Okay. Because I remember.
3: Yes, the Nazis who used to,
0: like,
3: no offense to people, but shoot people and dump them in the Danube.
0: Yeah, I remember the, that's where it sticks.
1: That's
0: so
1: where you got it from, yeah.
0: Sports and wars.
1: You got that.
0: Do you know what I'm saying? I got a lot of.
1: So my next trivia game geography. For you, I'll make sure it's war and sports related.
0: Listen, I'm strong. I'm strong. Battle of Iwo Jima. I'm hip. No, it's a joke. I know, but sincerely, because this is really, and nobody cares, but I'll tell it anyway. When I was growing up, we could not watch what we wanted to watch on TV. All we could watch was what our parents were watching. Mm. We didn't have the ability, carte blanche, to just go and turn the TV on.
3: That's right.
0: That was not... That
3: there was there was one remote in the living room
0: when
3: we grew up. Yes.
0: Like, there was... And there was not... We did not have... Like, I was of the age where people had TVs in their bedrooms. We did not. We had a TV in the front and a TV in the parents' bedroom in case Dad did not want to watch what Mom was watching. But it was no... It never was in case Martin and Shannon didn't want to watch whatever they were watching. So, as a result, I have seen more World War One, World War Two, Vietnam War documentaries at 36 years old, before 15 years old.
3: Good for you. There are a lot of good ones.
0: That most people have seen in their lifetime.
1: Right.
0: And if it wasn't that, we were watching Ken Dorsey versus Eric Crouch, Miami versus Nebraska. Right? You know what I'm saying? Like, we're watching Marty Gilliard.
3: That was a game for about 10 minutes, as I recall.
0: You know, like, I remember recording that on VHS, waiting for my dad to get home, because we couldn't turn the TV on until Dad got home. Right?
3: People should know that when you taped games in VHS when I was young, it's not digital. You literally had to stop tape and rewind it to start watching again, which means you probably had to let it record for the 3 hours of the game.
0: Oh, yeah.
3: And then you could stop tape and start watching the game. Because there was no such thing as start watching it from the beginning while it continues to tape. That technology did not exist when I was a kid.
0: Right. To the point, I didn't press record on the remote. There was a machine that had a physical thing I had to push in there.
1: Yeah.
0: I used to, every week, NFL primetime, I press the record on that boy live. I would watch it every single day. Once I tell you,
3: there were no highlights on your phone back then either. Yes. Highlight shows were a big deal.
0: You had a little bit of the internet at that point in time to where you could see maybe a bit, but no. I'm a fan of the Saints. I've got to watch Chris Berman and Tom Jackson tell me about the good teams in the league. Right? Because I only get to see, the Saints get their heads kicked in by somebody at noon, and then I see the Cowboys play whoever at 4 o'clock, right? At 4 o'clock, because that's whoever. And then maybe I get a good Monday night game, but I'll watch, Anthony Carter.
3: Even Sunday night football was not a big deal back then.
0: No, I'll tell you, Hutchinson, the former, Cowboys quarterback, Carter. That was my childhood watching the Cowboys. It was just the last days, Emmitt Smith. You know,
3: I remember the last days of Emmitt Smith was Arizona.
0: No, see, I remember. I remember him as a Cardinal. I remember when Chris Berman was talking about this doesn't look right.
3: Highlight shows. I remember about 1990. It was This Week in Baseball was syndicated on Saturdays, and you could literally get highlights of the week because there was no such thing as carrying around your phone or an MLB network that didn't exist back then.
0: I'm here to tell you, bring it back. Even with the MLB network and all of that, because the amount of signing up I would do for an hour a week of this is what happened in soccer, like, just deliver it to me like Mike Tirico when the Olympics are over there in Italy or across the world. Like, I'm not gonna
3: or the AI Al Michaels.
0: I'd rather real Mike Tirico, but I get your point is well taken, Steve. Speaking of AI. Some of the things that we see these days make you question. They make you really sit back and say, that can't be real. When I first saw this rumor out of Los Angeles, I said, yo, leave Gronk alone. All right. Like, we don't need to do this. Leave ChatGPT silent. Claude, it does not need to be bothered with these fake Photoshops that you people are dreaming up out of nowhere. And then the head coach said it might happen. So now what am I supposed to do? We'll figure out next.
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8: Here's your weekend weather forecast on News Talk 1250 KBRF for Saturday. Going to see sunny skies, 83 for our high, winds out of the north at about 8. Saturday night, 63, mostly clear. 83 and sunny and breezy for Sunday. Still breezy by Sunday night, 65 for our low. Mostly sunny, 84 by Monday. 59 for Monday night's low, 72 on Tuesday. A chance to see some rain Monday night into Tuesday. That's your forecast on News Talk 1250.
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17: Lamar Jackson as a starter used to average 10 rushes a game. Last year it was 5. He used to give you 65 yards rushing a game. Last year it was 26. His sack percentage has gone through the roof. Only one quarterback in the league had a higher sack percentage. Geno Smith. Then it was Lamar. Then it was J.J. McCarthy. He is a declining player, and his rush attempts have gone down since 2021. The old saying, I trust somebody until I don't trust somebody. I no longer trust Lamar Jackson in a big spot. I'm selling my stock. That doesn't mean he's a bad quarterback or even average. He's better than average, way better than average. 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I'm selling my stock.
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0: The kids call it spinning the block. You know, pre-Marvin's Room Drake, it would be like calling your ex, I guess. But this split was more amicable than some when Aaron Donald retired from the Los Angeles Rams.
2: I wouldn't say that was a split. Would you say that was a split?
0: They no longer, he decided we're not going to work together no more.
2: that was all, they shook hands and said this was fun.
0: All splits don't have to be evil. Maybe this split was more banana, less 7-10 split.
2: There we go.
0: You know what I mean? 7-10 split, we're way too far apart. Who doesn't like a banana split, right?
2: Who doesn't?
0: Exactly. Right. So, but I will say, ultimately, like, too many of those, you'll get sick. Mm. And
2: here we are.
0: Aaron Donald. The rumors that, Aaron Donald is coming out of retirement. We've heard inklings and rumbles and so on pretty much since he did retire. And now, after Miles Garrett was traded to Los Angeles, it was a, here we go, Aaron Donald coming back. I just don't know how good of an idea it is.
2: Why?
0: This is one of those things that sounds great on paper.
2: Yep. Okay. Mm-hmm.
0: It sounds great in the idea pitch meeting.
2: Mm-hmm.
0: And
2: mm-hmm.
0: then when you actually are in the middle of it, it's like, we bit off more than we could chew. Just in that Aaron Donald is going to command, I don't know what the money costs are, but he's going to command such a big personality. He's going to be such a big conversation piece for a guy who I would imagine probably be better suited as a rotational defensive piece as opposed to a guy who in his prime was literally holding up the offensive lineman at a time.
2: I it's crazy because I want to know, how did this start? Did this start as someone reading a tweet from a fan that was like, how great would it be to see these two guys on the same side of the line together in a game? And then it became a, yeah, that'd be crazy, that'd be cool. Wait, can we make this happen? I want to know how it started, how the idea became. But now that the idea seems to be real, I'm just wondering, how do you go about this? I don't think Aaron Donald wants to play 17 games plus playoffs, right? But you also want him around and you want him to get in football shape and to be ready to go. So do you bring him in halfway through the season to get him ready for the playoffs? But then in reality, you're going to be changing things up once he gets there. So do you change things up in week 8? You get what, like, how do you go about this?
0: There's a lot of moving parts.
2: Right.
0: It
2: doesn't seem simple.
0: It's not just we're going to go back to doing everything we used to do.
2: Right.
0: It's a lot of moving parts. And I think it's a lot of like, if Aaron Donald wants to come back and is okay with taking, like, if you want to come back on the Rams' terms, that's a different story.
2: Mm-hmm.
0: But I'm of the belief
2: that it's his terms, right?
0: That it's going to want to be on his terms.
2: Mm-hmm.
0: And I don't fault him for that one bit. But also, if I'm the Rams, I could be like, hey, man, I appreciate the offer. You're more than welcome to use our facilities, come work out, so on and so forth. But you can't be a part. Like, we're going to need guys. Mike Tomlin was famous for saying, we need volunteers, not hostages, right? We need people that want to be here, not have to be here.
2: Right.
0: In order to be able to reach what we're trying to get to. There's a similar conversation of that to be had.
2: I also feel like if the Rams weren't in the position that they are of literal Super Bowl favorites, this isn't a team that it would just be cool to see you come back and do this. You're coming back and it's because we're going to win. You know, like, there's so much pressure on the Rams. You add him, then it's 100% Super Bowl or bust. And if it doesn't work out, then it's just, I don't know. It doesn't seem as easy of a plan as I think some maybe want it to be.
0: No, it doesn't. The best laid plans often can go astray. They did both for two teams in the AFC West. One guy's knee, one guy's ankle. Both of them back on the field. We'll see. Are you picking the Broncos, the Chiefs, the Chargers?
2: Chargers! No, maybe not.
0: The Raiders?
2: No. We are.
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8: Here's your weekend weather forecast on News Talk 1250 KBRF for Saturday. Going to see sunny skies. 83 for our high, winds out of the north at about 8. Saturday night, 63, mostly clear. 83 and sunny and breezy for Sunday. Still breezy by Sunday night. 65 for our low. Mostly sunny, 84 by Monday. 59 for Monday night's low. 72 on Tuesday, a chance to see some rain Monday night into Tuesday. That's your forecast on News Talk 1250.
22: 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Braden Wallace opens at 5. The concert begins at 6. 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
24: You know, according to sources, the idea from the Warrior side is he didn't really feel comfortable going, joining a team that he had so many wars with in the finals because of how it would be viewed publicly.
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24: A.K.A. the Stu Gatz, KD
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24: situation yes. where... people would be, but it would be different this time because obviously he would go there to help them. 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But it got me to thinking that, like, yeah, it's nonsense if LeBron is saying on one hand, it's not about legacy, it's just about winning, it's not about family, and on the other hand, supposedly, from this end, saying, yeah, I didn't want to play for that team in particular because of the way the public would have viewed it.
25: Right.
24: It seems kind of nonsense. Like, you can't have it both ways, necessarily.
25: 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Of the teams available, I think what happened is clear.
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0: news this hour from Town Hall. I'm Mary Rose. President Trump says the U.S. is keeping up military pressure on Iran, warning that American strikes will continue until Tehran can no longer threaten U.S. interests. The White House says Iran has broken past agreements and continues to target shipping and American personnel. An active shooter situation has been resolved after shots were fired near an In-N-Out Burger in Twin Falls, Idaho. Earlier today, Twin Falls Police Chief Matthew Hicks says the suspected gunman is dead, along with multiple other fatalities. He could not confirm the exact toll. A Republican senator from Missouri is pushing legislation aimed at preventing judge shopping in federal courts. Correspondent Ken Lorman has the details.
1: Senator Eric Schmidt has introduced the Boasberg Act, named after U.S. District Judge Jeb Boasberg, who is accused of being a rogue judge and has repeatedly handled high-profile cases against President Trump's agenda. Schmidt says the measure would require random assignment of federal cases, increased transparency, and impose penalties for attempts to manipulate the process.
0: The bill would also require reassignment of cases when Supreme Court rulings overturn lower court decisions. KT McFarland, former deputy national security advisor to President Trump, tells the Salem Radio Network she would like to find out who allowed Dr. Fauci to resume the potentially very dangerous gain of function research in China after the Obama administration terminated the practice. The New York is suing prediction market company Kalshi, calling it an illegal gambling operation and seeking to shut down its business in the state. More on these stories at townhall.com.
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3: The parents of four teenagers who died by suicide are suing Meta, TikTok, Snapchat, and YouTube. They claim the platforms caused years of escalating harms leading to their deaths. The lawsuit was filed Thursday in Delaware. The Social Media Victims Law Center represents the families from Texas, North Carolina, Minnesota, and Tennessee. The teens reportedly suffered from social media addiction, sleep deprivation, depression, and anxiety. The complaint alleges the companies knew they were causing harm. Keith Peters reporting.
0: U.S. embassies in the Middle East are warning Americans to be prepared to depart the region due to the unpredictable Iranian regime. An advisory from the U.S. embassy in Saudi Arabia says citizens should exercise caution and be prepared for flight cancellations, airspace closures, and potential travel disruptions. Breaking news and analysis at townhall.com. Changes are being made at Scouting America.
4: At the National Jamboree, one of Scouting's biggest events, dedicated spaces for gay young people, women, and scouts of color have been eliminated. Some scouts who had planned to attend in West Virginia backed out. Defense Secretary Pete Hegseth threatened to end the Pentagon's century-old partnership with Scouting America if it did not make changes, including refocusing away from diversity initiatives. A Scouting America spokesperson said the organization remains fully committed to welcoming and serving all youth, but did not address questions about the changes to the Jamboree. I'm Ed Donahue.
0: The Trump administration is proposing new rail safety rules requiring Mexican train crews crossing into the U.S. to understand critical safety information in English. The plan would also tighten crew certification standards. More on these stories at townhall.com.
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AI found security flaws and accidentally broke into real company systems. What this could mean for the next generation of cyber attacks. The government's new robot ban doesn't just cover humanoids. It could also affect the next robot vacuum you buy. A rideshare service charged me 66% more than the price I was quoted. I'll tell you the quick message that got me a refund. Plus, your tech questions answered. What's going on? I'm Rich DeMiro, and this is Rich on Tech. This is the show where I talk about the tech stuff I think you should know about. It's also the place where I answer your questions about technology. I believe that tech should be interesting, useful, and fun. Phone lines are open at 888-RICH-101. That's 888-742-4101. Give me a call if you have a tech question, need some advice, or just want to share something interesting you've discovered in the tech world. You can also send me an email. Just go to richontech.tv and hit contact. Phone line once again, 888-RICH-101, 888-742-4101. Give me a call. Kim will take good care of you, get you on the air here. We've got some great guests this week. Brian Collins of the Earth Fire Alliance. We'll talk about how they're putting satellites in outer space that can detect wildfires faster than ever. And later in the show, we've got Andrea Smith, tech journalist, to talk about her top-tested Bluetooth earbuds and portable speakers. Story time. Back in 1989, I remember it very well, I wanted a Nintendo Game Boy. It was $89.99. It was the way to play video games on the go. And so what did I do? I saved my money from my paper route. $20. I think that was what I made every other week. It was not very much. But I finally saved up the cash, and I told my parents, let's go to the mall. KB Toys. Gotta get this Game Boy. And it was tough to get. It was not easy. Well, I went there. I handed over my hard-earned cash, and I went home, and I played the heck out of Tetris. And then, of course, I had to get other games. I had to save up money for those, too. And the process started all over again. Ownership in America is going away. It's really going away. Nobody does what I did all those years ago anymore. It started with cars. Now it's movies. It's music. Even clothes. We rent everything. What about the pride of ownership? It's all gone. And just this week, Apple said they have a new way for you to get their products, and it's pretty much like leasing a car. It's a new program called Apple Upgrade. It lets you lease an iPhone, an iPad, a Mac computer, or an Apple Watch through the company called Klarna. They're the one that does the pay in four kind of stuff. Now, the headline prices are very tempting. 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Now I get the appeal. You get a new device with a low monthly payment. You don't have to pay a lot up front. You get a predictable upgrade schedule. But remember, there's an important word here. Lease. You do not own this phone. It does not automatically become yours. After you make these payments, you pay, and then you either have to start a new lease, pay more to keep it, or walk away and you have no phone. Now, there is no interest, no security deposit. It's a soft credit check. So yeah, they make it easy for you. But what about returning the device? Now, this is a phone. You're carrying this in your pocket every single day of your life. You think you might damage it? You think you might lose it? Think it might get stolen? Well, if that happens, you're going to owe more money at the end. And if you stop paying, you miss your lease payments, guess what's going to happen? They're going to take that phone back from you. Now, AppleCare is not included. It's optional, unlike Apple's old iPhone upgrade program. But Apple does encourage it because guess what? 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The phone itself is unlocked, which is kind of nice. You could trade in your existing device to reduce the payment during that initial lease time.

that's, well, their official answer is that customers wanted more choice, more products, and more flexibility. And I'm sure that's part of it. But the real reason Apple is doing this is not to be nice and make the phone easy to afford. It's to give people a reason to replace devices that are lasting longer than ever. We know that people are keeping their phones an average of 3.8 years. That's what Assurant tells us. They're the big trade-in company. The average Android phone, about the same. So in the first quarter of 2026, people were holding onto their phones longer, and why shouldn't they? Smartphones have gotten really good. Every year I tell you about the newer processors, how they've gotten faster, the camera's gotten better, and the battery lasts a little bit longer. But guess what? That phone in your pocket still texts other people, takes good pictures, runs the apps, gets you through your day. The new features are nice, but they're not always compelling enough to get you to spend all that money. But when you talk about, you know, $800, $1,000, $1,200, whatever it is, if I say, oh, $25 a month, come on, big deal. That makes it much easier to afford for the average person, much easier to say, oh, let me get a new phone every other year instead of every 4 years. And guess who that's good for? That is good for Apple. Now, it's good for you because you get the shiny new thing, but it's much better for this company. I think this could be useful for someone who regularly needs like the newest, latest, greatest phone, someone like myself whose, you know, livelihood depends on it. That could be viewed as an operating expense. You're an influencer, you know, use your phone for photography, whatever it is. But if you're the average person that's keeping your phone for 3, 5, whatever, however many years, buying is always the better financial move. Because the longer you keep a device, we know this, the lower its effective monthly cost becomes. Now, here's the thing. I can tell you all this stuff, and guess what? None of it matters. I know that many, many people are going to lease their iPhones because it's simple. It's easy. You want it today, you get it today. You don't have to save up your money. You don't have to think about it. You don't have to have pride of ownership. You just have to walk into a store and say, yep, I've got a name, I've got a phone number, and I've got $20 that I can pay you for this phone. And that's what's going to happen. So if you keep your device for a long time, I would say don't do the lease program. But if you're someone who does not care about wasting some of your hard-earned money and you get a new phone, then go ahead. I'm not judging you for doing the leasing program. But I would say if you're keeping your phone for 5 years, come on. I mean, just buy the phone outright. And by the way, if you need to save up for your phone like I did for my Game Boy back in the day, do it. It will build a little resilience. You can't get everything you want the instant you want it. Believe me, that's what I tell my kids. They want everything. And it's like, oh, it's on Amazon here, Dad. I put it in the cart. Just buy it. No, that's not how it works. That's not how life works. Sometimes you actually have to work for the things that you want. You have to wait for the things that you want. And yeah, it's tough. Believe me, I'm impatient just like you are. I want everything immediately. And guess what? Not exactly how life works. So take these life lessons and understand that I get that Apple's going to be advertising these cheap lease prices everywhere. But think about it this way. It's convenient. It's flexible. And for the right person, look, it might be perfectly reasonable. But Apple and Klarna are betting that a small number of people, probably a lot of people every month, will want to replace their technology more than they need to. And that's what they're going to do because of this program. Now, here's my bottom line. Klarna, this is the company they're partnering with, okay? It looks so friendly. It's so nice. It's got a funny name. Klarna sounds amazing. Sounds like karma. But guess what? I looked them up. They're worth about $7 billion. So let me just make sure. Klarna worth. Okay. Oh, it says Klarna worth it is the first search. Yeah. $7 billion. Okay. Klarna did not become a $7 billion company by creating payment plans that only benefit you. Guess who's benefiting at the end of the day? Them. All right. Just remember that. All right, we got a lot of show for you today. 888-RICH-101, 888-742-4101. We got the website, richontech.tv. We've got your calls. We've got your emails. We've got a lot going on here. Thank you for listening. More Rich on Tech coming your way right after this.

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0: Welcome back to Rich on Tech. Rich DeMuro here, hanging out with you, talking technology at 888-RICH-101-888-742-4101. Yes, Mom is back in town. Yes, she is doing the playlist for today's show, so direct all inquiries and comments to her. My mom and my son spent 3 weeks with my family on the East Coast, which he's been begging us to do for years now. We finally let him do it this summer. And I was a little bit worried because my family's, you know, they're big, but they're all over the place. Like, I mean, mentally, not physically. As yours might be too. So I really was concerned leaving like my child in their hands. And they did a fantastic job. I mean, my dad literally did like a camp with him where they went fishing, they went jet skiing, they went boating, they went to Vermont. I mean, they went all over the place and did all kinds of cool things with him. Then my sisters brought him out to different places. My mom flew back with him solo, or I guess the duo. And that was great too. So anyway, she is doing the playlist. Just a lot of trust when you put your kid in someone else's arms, you put a lot of trust in this world, and we need to do that. You know, sometimes you got to get out of your comfort zone and do stuff like that. So I sent an Uber for my mom and my son yesterday to pick them up in New Jersey to go to the airport, and my fare quoted was $85. I get it. It's a lot of money, but it's my mom, my kid, you know, treated them right with an Uber black SUV. Well, apparently there was a lot of traffic, and I never saw this happen before, but when I got my bill, it was $142, like a little notification on my phone, and I was like, excuse me, what? And Uber was like, oh, sorry, your trip took longer than we expected. I'm like, okay, that's your problem, not mine. And so what did I do? I went on and I went to AI and I said, hey, take a little calculation here and give me what to say to get a credit for this, because I'm sorry, but this is ridiculous. I never even saw that. I've taken Uber so many times. I've never seen this happen. It's always the price they tell you. And so Uber AI said to text them this: my final fare was higher than the estimate. The estimate was 85, but I was charged 143 because the trip was supposedly longer than expected. Please review the route and fare calculation for accuracy. That sounds very nice, right? Like, I'm not like accusing them of anything. And nothing happened. Like, Uber on the app was like, sorry, that's the bottom line is whatever. And like 5 minutes later, I get a notification on my phone. It was like, hey, we've reviewed your trip and we gave you a credit for the difference. So the whole difference they gave me a credit for, $36. So here's my point here. My point is, I get it. Everything's automated nowadays. We feel, you know, everyone's got our credit cards. They love automatically charging us for all these fees and things. But if you have a question about something, just question it. You don't have to be mean. You don't have to be accusatory. You don't have to, you know, get up in their face, but just, all I did was ask the question, like, hey, I've never seen this before. I'm just curious, like, what happened here? And sure enough, $40 back in my pocket just for asking a question. So anyway, do that kind of stuff. We got an email from, let's see here, Mikey. I'm an old tech nerd, and your newsletter got me thinking about wireless charging on airplanes and at public charging stations. I always use a charge-only adapter that blocks data when I plug into USB ports. Is there a similar security risk when using a public wireless charging pad? Mickey, I'll tell you, number one, I don't think there's any risk in plugging into a public USB port at all. I know that's been overblown online, on social media. I don't think there's any risk whatsoever. I mean, yes, there's always a risk. But do I think the average person is getting all of their, what do they call it, juice jacking? It's just not really happening. It's a thing that was kind of created out of security researchers saying that this is something that could happen. And then all the little Klingons on Instagram, you know, start doing posts about this could happen. It's scary. Buy my USB blocker that, by the way, I get an affiliate revenue link from. So that's what's really happening. Most of the modern operating systems, well, both of the modern mobile operating systems have precautions built in where if you are plugging into a USB port, they are not just giving your data to that USB connection. They are asking you, hey, do you want to transfer data through this connection or do you just want to charge? And charge is the default. So unless you specifically say, like, yeah, I'd like to send all my data to this USB port, sure. And even if that's happening, it's still going to ask you, do you want to trust this? And you got to put in your PIN. So that's why they ask you that when you plug your computer or your phone into your computer for the first time. So is there a similar security risk when using a public wireless charging pad? I don't think so at all. Maybe a malicious charging pad could theoretically try to trigger something through NFC, but I don't think so. I really think that the risk is very low here. With that said, if you want to practice good data and privacy safety and precautions, I would always bring your own charging cable, plug in using your own adapter, and, you know, but I don't think using a public wireless charging pad is really going to be a problem. I really don't. Thanks for the email, 888-RICH-101, 888-742-4101. You probably heard the news this week that researchers at Anthropic now say one of their AI models accidentally hacked into a real company computer system during a security test. The AI thought it was working inside a fake sandbox environment, you know, practice environment, but because of a setup mistake, it actually had a connection to the internet. Whoops. Well, then it went on to find weak passwords and other security flaws, just like a human hacker would, and it did its thing. And Anthropic was like, wait, what? So the important thing here is that the AI did not invent a new way to hack. It just found the mistakes faster than a regular person could. But I think the big lesson here, because we heard this about OpenAI last week, now we're hearing it about Anthropic. I think a little of this is marketing, but we'll leave that aside. I think here is the main thing here. Right now, AI companies are doing all these systems, the testing in very controlled environments. But in the future, probably right now, criminals are going to use these same AI tools to look for weaknesses in real companies and even your personal devices. It can check thousands of things in the time it would take a person to check just a few. That means even a small security mistake would be found very quickly by AI. The good news is companies are starting to use, and they are using AI to defend themselves by finding these problems and fixing them before hackers do. But here is the thing you need to know. Going forward, cybersecurity is only going to become more important because now we're leveling the playing field. You've got the bad guys using AI to find everything faster and exploit it faster. But the good news is companies also have AI to help find those holes before the hackers do, and patch them. But the bottom line is, you can no longer, if you are a small business or a regular person, you can no longer take cybersecurity for granted. You need to be in on it. You need to understand it. You need to practice cybersecurity basics. 888-RICH-101, back after this.
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0: Welcome back to Rich on Tech. Rich DeMuro here, hanging out with you, talking technology at 888-RICH-101, 888-742-4101. Kim tells me she bought her Game Boy 2. It was right before her first ever flight to go to Buffalo, New York to visit Grandpa. And she also adds that she bought everything. Her bike, her radios, her Nintendo, her CDs. She was not spoiled. Good for you, Kim. You know, that's what we did back in the day. We saved up for things. I mean, how much pride did you have when you saved up for something and then you got it? It was like you were beaming. That smile on your face was so big. It was the best. And we all knew the spoiled brats that were our friends that just got everything. And you would look at them and this, it's like they had it all. They had it all. And it was like, okay, I don't know. I mean, my kids, I really, because we're all in this world of like Amazon and instant gratification, and it's tough. Don't get me wrong. Believe me, every parent out there knows that if you have the means to get your kids something, you want to get it for them because you can do it as an adult. Amazon and all these other things that you can just order instantly and have it there that same day. But we still need to teach the fact that there is value in waiting and anticipating something and not getting it instantly. And that's a life lesson that we all need. Let's go to Linda in Moreno Valley. Linda, you're on with Rich.
1: Hi, Rich.
0: What's up?
1: I wanted to tell you about something that was kind of scary that happened yesterday over at my daughter's house.
0: Oh, okay.
1: I was watching the grandkids, and we were talking about music. So my grandson decided to ask Alexa, you know, they have a standalone little screen, ask Alexa who wrote a certain song. And after Alexa answered, Alexa, and I was there and I heard it, Alexa asked him for his name and said, "Can you please share with me your name?" And my grandson said, "No.
0: No.
1: I'm not going to give you my name." You know, that's, you know, a security risk or something.
0: Stranger
1: and
0: danger.
1: So Alexa said, "Well, if you let me know your name, I can set a profile up for you, and then I can customize any answers I may give you in the future." And my grandson again said, "No, I'm not going to do that." And then she went on to say, "Well, I understand that it's a security issue," and, you know, on and on and on. And so my grandson said, "Thank you. Goodbye."
0: And that was it?
1: Yeah. But, I mean, it was scary because, you know, Alexa could be talking to someone who isn't savvy enough, and you could open yourself up to security because you were talking about cybersecurity and stuff. So I just thought that was really kind of scary.
0: Yeah, I mean, it's definitely, the whole kind of topic of kids with these smart screens and these smart devices is really tricky because as adults, we know, you know, we can understand and we can, you know, take these answers that they give us and, you know, ask appropriate questions. But what I notice is that kids really have no limits with these things. Like they will, and your grandson did the smart thing by not saying his name. And I think that goes to like the teachings that he's gotten from his parents and yourself, I'm guessing,
1: right.
0: You know, with strangers and things like that, which makes sense. Don't give out your personal information.
1: Right.
0: I don't think they're, you know, I think at the end of the day, I'd be curious if he would have said how old he is to Alexa, what she would have done, because I'm sure Amazon needs to think about that. When they're asking for your name, they're assuming it's an adult, and there are kid profiles, and there's different restrictions for Alexa when you're a child.
1: Oh, okay.
0: So I think that brings up just a bigger topic of like the privacy and security of you're in the home, you've got various people in the home, and everyone's accessing this screen. Alexa doesn't really know if it's a child that's asking the question or an adult. And so I think there's a lesson to be learned there. I don't think most people are setting up those profiles. And that's why she's asking to do that.
1: Uh-huh.
0: And maybe there's some benefit there, but I'm not sure what the benefit is except for the, you know, maybe the protection of children. But I know my kids, they do ask a lot of random questions. And I'm like running out. I'm like, stop, don't answer that.
1: Yeah.
0: They don't need to know that. And they will just ask anything. Mm-hmm. But I think your grandchild did the right thing. But it's a scary story for the privacy aspect. It's not the scariest thing I've heard. You know, I've heard people say that Alexa says some really weird things. So in the scheme of things, I guess it's probably the safest thing is that he just said, okay, goodbye. See you later.
1: Yeah. Well, we don't really deal with Alexa. So it's something that our kids and grandkids do and we don't. So, It just kind of struck me as being kind of odd.
0: Yeah,
1: that it would do that just randomly because they've had Alexa for a long time, and it had never done that before. So I don't know if it's part of an upgrade on their system or something. But I thought maybe it was something that I could share just for parents and grandparents to be aware of and to talk to their kids about.
0: Yeah, that's interesting. I'm going to look up some information on that about, you know, asking you to create a profile. I mean, I guess it's, thanks for the call, Linda. Do appreciate it. It's probably something that it looks like, let's see, when Alexa asks to create profiles, it wants to recognize individual household members, set up voice IDs, and personalize the experience. So I don't think that she was doing it with malice. I think that it was probably, I think Amazon just recognizes there's different people in the household and they want to make sure that the experience is personalized for them. I think that, I don't know, maybe there should be some smarts to know just in general when a child's voice is asking something versus an adult voice. And I'm sure that with algorithms, they could easily figure that out. Maybe they already do. But thanks for the call. Appreciate it. 888-RICH-101, 888-742-4101. Maybe you heard the headline that the Trump administration announced a ban on these foreign-made advanced robotic devices, which, you know, really applies to, like, humanoids. That was the big headline. But some outlets, including The Verge, did some extra digging, and it turns out it also includes robot vacuums. So the FCC did confirm to The Verge that the rules also cover robot vacuum cleaners, which is pretty wild. This does not mean someone's coming to your house to confiscate your Roomba. Any robot vacuum that you already have can continue operating. Retailers can continue selling and importing models that previously received FCC approval. The restriction applies to new models that have not received authorization just yet. But the definition of these robots is actually even bigger. It covers a software-controlled machine that moves along the ground, weighs more than 4.4 pounds, including the dock, uses sensors to understand its surroundings, and has wireless connectivity. That can include robot lawnmowers, sidewalk delivery robots, even mobile warehouse robots. The FCC says foreign-made robots can collect sensitive data, potentially allowing a malicious actor to survey Americans, gather intelligence, or even remotely take control of a machine. Now, I don't think your Roomba is going to come kill you, but I mean, look, I know this sounds silly, but, and we've seen now, I mean, there's just so much with China right now. It started with Huawei phones and some of the infrastructure. Then, of course, we saw it expanded to routers. Now we see that it is including humanoid robots. So we're getting to, and of course, drones similarly, that was banned. They were banned. So we're getting to this place where, you know, this relationship with China, especially when it comes to electronics, is really, really dicey because we rely on them for so many things. But now all of a sudden, all these things that are coming from there, we're like, hold on, we don't know if we trust you with this stuff. So I'm not sure what's going to happen here. I mean, I think what's going to happen is the same thing we've seen happen with the routers, which is exception after exception after exception after new rule after a changing rule. So it's like we're saying all this stuff and we make all these rules, and all of a sudden when push comes to shove, it's like, oh no, okay, hold on, we know this company, you're fine. Oh no, we know this company, you're fine. We're good with you, you're fine. So it's like, where do we stand here? Are we really banning this stuff, or are we saying, we're just saying the ban, but then we're allowing it? So it's getting a little tricky with all these bans from China, but we'll see what happens here. Anyway, your Roomba is still fine. You can still use it. Still suck up your sock that messes the whole system up anyway. or spreads. The worst story is when it spreads the, if your animal, your dog goes to the bathroom on the floor and the Roomba goes over it. Yeah, I've heard that story. Not pretty. 888, clean up on aisle 4. 888-RICH-101. Back after this.
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0: Welcome back to Rich on Tech. Rich DeMiro here, hanging out with you, talking technology. 888-RICH-101, 888-742-4101. A couple of emails coming in from you. First off, we have one from Leo. He says, let's see, what did he say? Where's, what'd I do with it? There it is, Leo. He says, Alexa just wanted to address the customer. Give them a fake name. Now Alexa will just say, hi, fake name. And then Niels says, I was listening to what you said about Apple's new rental program. How is it different from what NZXT did a few years ago and it got bad press? What you said at the end of the segment is exactly what this person said at the end of all the fallout with their rental program. Owning the device was cheaper in the long run than renting the device. Look, I don't think that is new knowledge. I mean, I think that pretty much everyone knows when you lease something, you're going to pay more eventually somehow, right? Or you're just on this upgrade cycle where you have to, you know, get something new all the time when you may not need it. Like, I've never leased a car, so I don't really know. But I'm guessing after 3 years, your car is still pretty good. I mean, my last car was going on, what, 5 years old? And it was perfectly, it felt like brand new. And so, you know, it's just one of those things where you're getting something. You're getting the shiny new thing. And some people like that. And some people don't mind that they're paying a little bit extra for that. So, again, I'm not judging you for it. But, yes, it's always more expensive to lease. 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Your home address, your cell number, your email address. 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Let's go to line two. Sophia in Westlake Village. You're on with Rich.
1: Hi, Rich. How are you today?
0: I'm doing fantastic. How are you?
1: I'm great, thank you. Okay, so your screener commented about trust in relationships. Let's just not touch on that.
0: Okay.
1: It's not really important. What's important is that I'm doing the most I can, most comprehensive to just protect my privacy. Mm-hmm. And so I'm living with my boyfriend, okay. And he made some comments that made me believe that and I didn't know that he could do this until after this comment happened. I started Googling because I'm not a dummy. I'm like, how did he know that? He made a comment about, I can't remember the exact words, but it had to do with sports betting. It had to do with posting, like on Facebook. I have my own money and my own life. I could do whatever I want with my money. And I use Kalshi, but I don't tell him. And that's where that comment came from. And, so I Googled that he can access the Wi-Fi and see the traffic of people using the Wi-Fi.
0: Yes.
1: Is that correct? Okay. But he can't see specifics. So that's probably why he said sports something, because it probably didn't say Kalshi. Like, I have no idea.
0: Well, it could. But it depends on how you access it. Are you on your iPhone? Or are you on a computer?
1: My iPhone.
0: Okay. So are you using an app? Like, are you using the Kalshi app?
1: Correct.
0: Okay. So, I mean, he might be able to see, let's say he was doing this. Let's say he could see the router logs, right? Like, he set up some sort of software on there that gives him a list of all the websites that someone on his network goes to, which is reasonable. Okay. You can do that if you know what you're doing and you have a network.
1: Right.
0: 99.9% of people don't do that. But this is the information that if you are the internet service provider, they can certainly see everything that you do online, even when you're in incognito mode. So yes, they can even see the stuff that you're doing there. So the point is, yes, if he wanted a list of the websites you were going to and the things you were doing, he could see that. Not necessarily, you know, the apps that you're opening on your phone, because unless, you know, once those apps kind of go to the web, then he might see them. But the iPhone is pretty private. It uses something also called Private Relay, which when you're surfing the web, it privatizes a lot of the things that you're doing on the iPhone. So there are a lot of privacy protections built in at the base. But yes, if someone wanted to do this, they could. I have a feeling that he was probably just guessing. He might have just seen the app on your phone and made a comment because
1: he has a little bit of a controlling behavior that I purposefully never let him see my phone. Okay. And I'm very aware. I have a screen protector too that it doesn't allow, like, from the side. So it sounds really high maintenance. I know we don't need to get into that.
0: That's another show. That's a whole nother show. That's exactly, not my show.
1: That's Dr. Laura or yes. Whatever. But what I wanted to say is, my main question is, I've taken steps to protect myself, which I'm sure you would have recommended. I got a VPN.
0: Yep, I was going to say.
1: 24/7.
0: Yep.
1: Surfshark.
0: Yep, that's a good one.
1: And then I also actually turn off my Wi-Fi at his house because I can actually use Wi-Fi on my iPhone. I don't need it.
0: You can use your cellular. Yeah, you can use your cellular. Yeah, that's a great tip.
1: Right. So now I'm done. Like, I don't, and he hasn't made any comments, because he can't see anything, but I do have an iPad and
0: he's probably
1: a computer.
0: Pissed off at you too. he's mad. His logs of all your stuff just went away and he's trying to figure out how to tell you, hey, what did you do differently that I can't see everything you're doing anymore? He's probably really angry,
1: exactly. Well, because people who are controlling do that and they get angry, but they know that legally and morally it's wrong what they're doing.
0: Right. Exactly. So you're putting them in a really tough spot. This sounds like a great relationship.
1: It's actually kind of fun, to be honest. But the other question I had is, because I have a computer and an iPad, so I noticed when I was watching a movie on my iPad on my bed and I was on my phone doing my web stuff, when a message came through, it also came through to my iPad.
0: Yes.
1: So they're synced. So should I always have my iPad also on, even if I'm not typing things in and going on Kalshi there or whatever, should I still always have the VPN on that?
0: If you want to protect your browsing there, I would turn off your text message forwarding on the iPhone so it doesn't go to all your devices. So if you go, just type in handoff on your phone in the search bar, and you'll see where it says messages, and it'll say deliver to all these different things. So I would turn off the different devices because you don't really need them to go there. Sophia, it sounds like you're doing what you need to protect yourself. I am a little concerned with your well-being in general. I know you didn't want to get into the relationship aspect, but I think it's best to be open and honest in a relationship. And, you know, it sounds like you guys are dancing around each other a little bit here with this privacy stuff. I think you should just maybe attack it head on. You're using Kalshi. There's ads for it at LAX. It's not a big deal. A lot of people are doing that. I think you just talk about this stuff and maybe things will get better there. Thanks for the call today. More after this.
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9: News this hour from Town Hall, I'm Ron Taylor. The Department of Homeland Security is cracking down on non-citizens illegally voting in New Jersey.
10: Four individuals have been charged following a joint federal investigation. This comes after New Jersey Governor Mikey Sherrill admitted that approximately 6,600 non-citizens were registered to vote in the state. DHS Secretary Mark Wayne Mullen has warned multiple states about this issue. Officials emphasize that non-citizens who cast ballots will face strict penalties, including deportation. John Scott reporting.
9: A veteran Democratic strategist is sounding the alarm over New York City's rising socialist movement.
11: Mark Penn, who advised former President Bill Clinton, is warning that New York City Mayor Zoran Mamdani's proposed property tax plan could hit more homeowners than advertised. Penn says the tax would apply to nearly a million residential properties based on city valuations, potentially driving down property values and sparking widespread legal challenges. Critics argue the proposal reflects a broader shift toward democratic socialism within the party and could discourage investment in the nation's largest city. Ken Lorman reporting.
9: Changes are being made at Scouting America.
12: At the National Jamboree, one of Scouting's biggest events, dedicated spaces for gay young people, women, and scouts of color have been eliminated. Some scouts who had planned to attend in West Virginia backed out. Defense Secretary Pete Hegseth threatened to end the Pentagon's century-old partnership with Scouting America if it did not make changes, including refocusing away from diversity initiatives. A Scouting America spokesperson said the organization remains fully committed to welcoming and serving all youth, but did not address questions about the changes to the Jamboree. I'm Ed Donahue.
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9: The plan put forth by FIFA's president Gianni Infantino has led to a boycott by the 55 members of the European soccer body EUFA.
19: FIFA and its president Gianni Infantino want to create a subsidiary running its events and competitions, including the crown jewel, the Men's World Cup, a $20 billion operation that will be 20% owned by private investors. Anchor Investor, a New York investment firm created by Joshua Kushner, the younger brother of U.S. President Donald Trump's son-in-law, Jared Kushner. Another close tie between FIFA, Infantino, and the wider Trump world. Infantino has written to the 211, setting a deadline of September the 19th to accept a one-time-only offer of $20 million for each to invest.
9: Correspondent Graham Dunbar. Breaking news and analysis found at townhall.com. A high-profile election security measure is heading to California voters.
20: A California voter ID initiative known as Prop 39 has qualified for the 2026 ballot after gathering more than 1 million signatures. It would require government-issued ID for in-person voting and the last four digits of an ID for mail ballots. Democratic Attorney General Rob Bonta rewrote the official ballot title in language opponents call misleading, and proponents have sued claiming he violated election law. Willie Nelson, Los Angeles.
9: The Michigan Supreme Court has ordered state regulators to reconsider a permit for a tunnel carrying an oil pipeline under the Great Lakes. This decision affects part of the 73-year-old Line 5 pipeline owned by Enbridge, which runs from Wisconsin to Ontario. Enbridge wants to bury the pipeline in a tunnel under the Strait of Mackinac, but environmentalists oppose it. They want to shut down the pipeline under the straits entirely, citing potential environmental harm. More on these stories at townhall.com.
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24: This is Kathy at Chankapazoo. We have planned a really great summer for you. Fun, adventure, and special celebrations. That's right. Tell the orangutan turns 40. The Prairie Rose Carousel will be 100 years old. And what's that, Nico? Yeah, I'll tell. So, yeah, Nico turned 21 this spring. Yes, I know that makes you an adult. No, trust me, I know. I'm still cleaning up the juice boxes. Anyway, come to Chankapazoo, where the wild...

0: Welcome back to Rich on Tech. Rich DeMuro here, hanging out with you, talking technology. 888-RICH-101, 888-742-4101. This is the show where we talk about the tech stuff I think you should know about. It's also the place where I answer your questions, take your calls, your emails, however you want to get in your information, or I guess your concerns. You need some tech advice, whatever it is, we will handle it. Believe me, we've taken all types of calls over the years, even some new ones in recent hours. It's all good. Website for the show, richontech.tv. If you want to go there, you can get the show notes, subscribe to the podcast, watch my stories from TV. But this is your show. This is really the stuff that I think you should know about, and that's what I try to do. So let's go to Julie in Riverside to kick off hour number two. Hi, here you are. Yes, you're on. What's up? You okay?
1: Hello?
0: Yes, hi.
1: Hey. Okay. I listen to AM radio for my news and everything. If the power goes out, the phone goes out, what I want is you suggest what I can buy that would be like a solar power radio or a wind-up radio or something. So when the power goes out, I still have access to you.
0: You just want to be able to listen to the radio when the power goes out.
1: Yes.
0: Well, that's an easy question. I mean, you got to get a hand crank radio. Have you gotten one? Do you shop on Amazon at all, or do you want to go into a store?
1: Okay, this is my suggestion. This is why I'm asking you.
0: Okay.
1: Because I've heard of Amazon. I'm sorry. I'm not supposed to say the name, but I've also heard of C. Crane.
0: Yes. I was going to say C. Crane, yeah.
1: I don't know. I want your input on what I can buy because I want to do it this month.
2: C. Crane!
0: Well, I hear you've got the folks in the background rooting for C. Crane. Well, I would say, look, if you want, I mean, C. Crane is known. They've been around forever. Very high quality radios. And they do have emergency radios. So they do have a radio that, you know, has a hand crank. Let's see if I can find it on their website. I'm looking for that. Okay. I see emergency. Interesting. I saw it when I was, I saw it when I was on Google, but now I don't see it when I go to their website, which is weird. But anyway, the long story short is that all you need is there's lots of solar radios or hand crank emergency radios. REI sells them. I'm even looking at Target.com. They sell them. Amazon sells them. I've got one at home that I've had forever. It's a little, American Red Cross one. So, I mean, there's so many of these things. You can go, if you want to shop locally, you can go to like, any sort of like emergency supply store. Or you can just buy it online, and they do have a lot of these things. So that's one way of doing it. Okay. So here's the C. Crane C radio solar and Bluetooth with emergency crank that sells at, REI. They've got one at REI, or you can order it on C. Crane for about $100. So that is going to give you everything you need. It's got solar on the top. It's got a little hand crank if you need it. Oh yeah. There it is. Wow. That's great. So that's going to be a great little one. That's obviously on the more expensive side of things, but it also has Bluetooth. It's got the weather bands. It's got the weather alert. So that's probably a good one. I'll link that one up on the website. That's probably a really nice one. If you go on Amazon, you can find really cheap hand crank radios. The other thing you can do, and I think this is kind of a bigger issue with our electronics that we have. Thanks for the call, by the way, Julie. Do appreciate it. I think the bigger issue we have is all of our electronics when the power goes out. So that is what we need to be prepared for if there was an outage. And knock on wood, it's been a while where I live. When I first moved to where I live, there were a bunch of outages, like long outages. And we got a little bit spooked because when you have an outage that runs a couple days, you're like, this is bad. So we haven't had one, thankfully, in a while. But that doesn't mean it's not going to happen again in the future. So the thing that I would recommend that you look into if you want more of a total home solution, well, maybe not your whole house, but, you know, all your gadgets, is something called a portable power station. And these are made by a bunch of different brands. Two that I've tested personally are from Jackery and then EcoFlow. And what's neat about these is that they're just basically like, if you imagine that portable battery, backup battery that you have for your cell phone,

0: So if you wanted like just a small one, let's see here. Trending, let's see. Okay, they go all the way up to $8,000. That's like a whole home power. That's like next level. But like a standard smaller one, let's see. Money saving options. Yeah, I mean, you can get these things for maybe $300-$500. So that's what I'd recommend. And then the neat thing is about a lot of these is that you can put a solar panel on it as well. So that means that if the power stayed out for a long time, you would be able to recharge this with solar. Now, we know solar power is pretty slow to recharge these things, but at the end of the day, it's better than nothing. And these hold a lot of power. So what you do is you charge them up by plugging them into, you know, whatever, your outlet at home, and you charge this thing up. It's like a giant battery, and then that stays charged up. And by the way, the charge lasts a long time. The last time I asked an expert about this, they said basically like expect like a few percentage drop every 6 months. So let's say you charge it to 100% on January 1st, you might check it on July 1st and it might be down to, you know, maybe anywhere from 90 to 95% depending on the quality of the battery that is inside this thing. So it's not like you need to sit there and recharge it every day or keep it plugged in. If you wanted to, you could, I guess, but it's probably not recommended to do that because that probably wears the battery down. Anyway, so the two brands that I mentioned again, Jackery and EcoFlow, they are called portable power stations. And, you know, people use these for camping. They use them for RVs, anything. They, you know, you can go as far as having your whole home backed up. And a lot of people will do, like, if you've heard of like the Tesla power walls, they were kind of the first to do it. You would capture that solar energy from the solar panels on your house, and then you put it into that battery that is in your garage. And then when you have a power outage or anything, you could run your house, you know, your electricity and things off of that. So you're not using your standard electricity from the, you know, utility company, using it from the solar first. And then, you know, maybe if you need a little bit more, you can go out to the utility. But these also work in, you know, another way where if your house, the power goes out, you can just use them. The other thing that people are doing now is the cars. So a lot of these EVs that people have, they can actually, you can plug your home into the EV and it will send the power from the EV to your home. And so a lot of the EVs, you'll see commercials like this. I think Ford, when they were doing their Ford Lightning, they kind of made a lot of commercials that showed, you know, your house is plugged into the car. And Tesla was kind of like the major outlier here where they didn't allow that to happen. But I just read that they now have the new Tesla YL. It's like an extended edition. And I believe you can plug your house into this one. Let's see, two-way electricity. I think that's what it is. I think that's what they were saying. With this setup, the Tesla Model Y finally gets V2L. Oh, so maybe it was the Tesla Y. Anyway, I got to look at, I'm just spitballing here, but I think that they've changed that now. But anyway, if you have an electric car, yes, you can plug your home theoretically into that car and run some of your appliances and things off the battery from that car. 888-RICH-101, 888-742-4101. If you have a question, give me a call. If you have a comment, you can email richontech.tv. Hit contact right at the top. Coming up, I'll tell you if you have YouTube Premium, why you'll be getting Peacock for free. We've got some more of your emails, and we've got some great guests coming up this hour, including Brian Collins of the Earth Fire Alliance. He's going to talk how they're putting satellites in outer space to detect wildfires earlier. You are listening to Rich on Tech.
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0: Welcome back to Rich on Tech. Rich DeMuro here, hanging out with you, talking technology at 888-RICH-101, 888-742-4101. Well, if you have YouTube, oh, by the way, I looked up a the caller we had, Julie, asked about a portable radio that's solar powered and maybe hand crank, and I found one on Amazon for $29. It's the Foss Power emergency weather radio. It's got a 7400 milliamp hour portable power bank built in, which is great. That means it'll charge your phone maybe twice. AM, FM, USB, solar, hand crank, charging, battery operated, SOS alarm, flashlight, indoor, outdoor emergency. Orange is the color. And, oh, they have a whole bunch of, oh, they've got orange, black, green. 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And it's got 37,000 reviews. So clearly people are buying this thing. So I put the link on the website, richontech.tv. This is episode 185. If you want the link, richontech.tv. I also linked up the Sea Crane radio that, Julie and the Peanut Gallery. Is there a full moon today? I don't know. Based on some of the callers we've gotten today, I feel like there might be a full moon, but I think last night it was the moon that was like going away. It was beautiful, but I don't think it was full. All right. If you have Peacock, if you have YouTube Premium, you are going to get Peacock Premium, in early 2027. So you're going to get the ad supported Peacock Premium plan, not the ad free Premium Plus tier. Peacock Premium usually costs around $11 a month on its own. YouTube Premium is currently $16 a month. So this is a significant deal. Let's see what else. YouTube says subscribers will have the option to upgrade their Peacock membership. So if you already pay for, I guess if you want the ad-free version, you'll be able to upgrade. And let's see what else here. I guess my advice is don't cancel Peacock just yet, because this is not coming. It's not coming like immediately. But why are they teasing this since so advanced? Like, we got 6 months before this is even going to happen. But here's the thing. These bundles are getting so out of control. Every single company now is teaming up with another company to offer a bundle for streaming, when the whole point of streaming is that we got to pick our own services. Like, this is going back to cable, and the whole problem with cable is, fine, it's great, but it's like, let me pick the channels that I want. I don't need 150 channels. I just need these 7 or 10 channels. And that's what we got to do with streaming. But now, to get the best bang for your buck, all the streaming services are teaming up. And so you feel dumb if you are buying all these services individually, because you're paying more than bundling. But sometimes the bundle has stuff you don't need, which is back to cable. You get this circle that we're in. So I personally am staying strong. I am still individually buying most of my services, except I will tell you, Peacock, I get as an add-on because I have a membership to Apple One. And so they only charge me, I think it's like $11 for Peacock a month for the ad-free version, because I already have. I mean, it's so confusing. Like, please, just give us, like, someone needs to come out with a service that lets you pick the streaming services individually, but if you pick like 3 or 5, you get to save a couple bucks every month. Come up with that. So I can just go on there, and I know, I'm already waiting for the emails. I know Verizon does that. They let you pick a bunch and you get to save money. I know that Amazon has a bunch where you can pick and you save money. Roku does that, but they don't do it the way I'm talking, where I want to pick what I want, and just as soon as I hit 3 services, like, oh, cool, now you save $2 a month. 888-RICH-101, 888-742-4101. Let's go to Karen in La Palma. Karen, you're on with Rich.
1: Hi, Rich. Avid listener to you on the radio and KTLA. A while ago, you brought up a site or maybe an app that would screen out your information on different websites like Cluster USA or Fast People or Find People. It was free. I downloaded it, and I have been able to avert probably 200 different sites with my name on it, but I don't remember what it was called, and I want to share it with my family.
0: Okay, I believe you are talking about you're in California, right? Yeah, La Palma.
1: Yes.
0: So are you talking about the delete request and opt-out, the drop?
1: It sounds sounds like it. Okay. You had it on your site, and I followed all the instructions to do it. So honestly, I don't remember because I just followed what you said.
0: Oh, well, thank you.
1: You talked about it before, and you had, like, what to do.
0: Okay. Well, I like when people follow me blindly. That's the best because you're just like, Rich said it. I will just do it without even
1: exactly
0: writing it down.
1: But it worked.
0: But you trust me. Okay.
1: My husband's number, I've been being able to get rid of a Fast People USA, Find Me, this and that, Cluster USA. And I get emails every once in a while saying, we found you on the internet. And then it shows me the number, and I'm able to disapprove it being on there.
0: Okay. I think what you're talking about might be, okay, so I'll tell you the couple of services I've mentioned over the past year or two.
1: Uh-huh.
0: And, you know, one of these is probably it. But anyway, so the first I'm mentioning, and you should do it, if you live in California, actually today is the first day this weekend that they are actually doing these requests. So it's called Delete Request and Opt Out Platform. It's called California Drop, and it's at privacy.ca.gov. And that is a website where it's free, and they will take your information down from data brokers. And that's starting right now. So if you sign up, they'll get your information off from hundreds of brokers. The other one that I've mentioned over the years is this. Google has something which is called Results About You. And this might be what you're talking about, because what happens is Google will find, if you put in your information, Google will find that information online anytime your name pops up, your phone number, and they will take down not the original information, but they'll take down their link to it. So
1: I think that's it.
0: That's probably it. And that's a good one because it just makes it one step tougher for people to find you. If they want to find you, they will. But most people just go on Google, search your name, your address, whatever, phone number. That will mean it won't come up. So that is called Google Results About You.
1: And so you would go to Google first and then do what?
0: Yeah, just type in results about you.
1: Okay.
0: And Google, you should see it right at the top. It'll say results about you.
1: Okay.
0: You can tap into there and fill out your information, and then Google will start sending you messages whenever it finds your info online saying, hey, do you want us to take this down? Only, but keep in mind, that's only from Google. They're not going to take it down from the other websites.
1: Oh.
0: That's what you need something like Drop for, and that's a California thing only. So if you live outside California, you've probably heard me talk about our sponsor, Incogni. They do that for all the data brokers nationwide. They will do that for anyone that lives anywhere. That is a paid service.
1: How do you spell Incogni?
0: I-N-C-O-G-N-I, Incogni. And so that is a paid service. Again, you can use a combination of these. You could also do this yourself if you go to these individual websites and request the takedown, but, you know, the automation is a little bit easier. 888-RICH-101, back after this.
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3: 4282. With SRN News, I'm Ron Taylor. President Trump is claiming that Mideast allies have reached the parameters of a deal to end the Iran war, and says that he would hold off on ordering new strikes in the five-month-old conflict for now. In a Saturday evening social media post, the president added that the emerging deal would include the immediate, complete, and total opening of the Hormuz Strait and an end to Iran's nuclear threat. He wrote that he had agreed to hold off on ordering new U.S. strikes, subject to being able to rapidly make a deal. He said that Israel has agreed to join the U.S. in the commitment to try to complete the agreement with Iran. Iran did not offer any immediate public reaction to the announcement. Spain has installed a 500-meter container barrier on the sea border between its northern Africa territory of Ceuta and Morocco This follows a massive breach where 60,000 migrants crossed the frontier between Thursday and Friday. At least 67 migrants died in the journey. This is SRN News.
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0: 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Rich DeMiro here, hanging out with you, talking technology. 888-RICH-101-888-742-4101. Getting a couple of emails about the website I just told you about, privacy.ca.gov. People are worried because to remove your personal information, you have to sign up with some of your personal information. I do understand that. And you have to, you kind of have to decide, like, is it worth putting your personal information into this website to get the results, which is taking your information down from the data broker. So I have interviewed the folks behind this website. It is legitimate. Obviously, it's put on by the state of California. It's only for Californians. What I would recommend is, I think when I signed up, there was two logins. One used like, I think it was like login.gov. And one used just like your own personal information. And I think I tried to do the one. Yeah, you can verify you're a California resident, or you can sign in with login.gov. So I think login asks for a little bit more personal information. So anyway, you've got two. Choose your own adventure there. You've got two options. All right, joining me now is Brian Collins. We'll get back to the calls in just a moment. Brian Collins is executive director of the Earth Fire Alliance. They've got this project they're doing called FireSat. It's a satellite network they're putting into space, and these satellites can spot wildfires earlier and track them from space. So, Brian, thanks for joining me today.
1: Thanks. Thanks for having me on. Really excited to talk about FireSat and what we're doing, but also how we can change the way all of us understand, respond to, and live with wildfires while also making our community safer.
0: Yeah, and that's all very important stuff. We know here in Southern California, we've been so affected, deeply affected by these fires. And, you know, there's so many, it's not just here. I mean, there's so many places in the U.S. and around the world. So I guess first explain what you're doing or what you're trying to accomplish with this FireSat program.
1: Yeah, so big picture, and Earth Fire Alliance, we're launching satellites, so everybody immediately looks at the launches and what we're doing. But the big picture of what we are trying to do, us and our stakeholders, the firefighters we work with, is to give enough data so that our firefighters can make better decisions in the face of a fire, and our communities can make better decisions when faced with a wildland fire. So we want to change the way we live with fire, which is to understand there's a fire near my home, to understand the severity of that fire, to be armed with information to personally make a decision about our homes and our safety, and also to give our firefighters the tools to intervene with a wildfire before it gets bad. I think that's one of the biggest things we're seeing with the change of the fire regime that you're experiencing in California. Seeing it in the Pacific Northwest, we're seeing that in France and Spain, is the intensity of fires that we experience today. They grow, they can go from a small fire to a large intense fire so fast that the decision, being able to intervene with that fire, what we used to have hours to make decisions is literally minutes today. And that's what we're really hoping to add some data to that, to really improve our ability to make decisions on our own in the face of wildfires.
0: And as I understand, these satellites that you're putting in outer space, right now you've got, what, three of them up there? And you're putting a total of...
1: Sorry to cut you off. Yeah, I just get so excited. So we have, we launched one last year, and that satellite was the full satellite is fully operational, and that was to test everything out and also to give that data to firefighters so they were ready to use the system, right, when we launched. Now we just launched three more. So we have a total of four satellites in orbit today. Three of them were just launched out of Vandenberg about a month ago. Those are the three operational satellites that are going to operationally provide data to firefighters in California, to all across the United States, but also Europe, the Amazon region. So they're a global system. They're going to provide data across, but there's four of them in operation, or actually one in operation, three of them we just launched. They take a couple of months to check out. We make sure they're all working great before we start giving that data to the firefighters.
0: And so you've got these satellites up there, but the idea is that these satellites can they take pictures of the Earth or infrared, whatever they're doing, but they're comparing the pictures like over and over and over so that you're able to spot wildfires, even small, you've said as small as like a van or something, faster than ever. I mean, it sounds like science fiction.
1: It's incredible. The technology that we've deployed with our partner from Muon Space, which is in Mountain View, so they build the satellites right there in Mountain View, is an amazing capability. The satellites themselves, when they fly overhead, they take a whole bunch of images at about 1,500 kilometers. That's about a third of the United States when they fly over. I mean, they're almost a vacuum cleaner for fire, right? So they fly over, they gather all that data, and they compare it across all the different imagers they have so that we can pick up a fire as small about as a classroom size. And we've placed them in orbit, so one will fly over. It does that. It collects and reports on fires. And then 30 minutes later, another one flies over and does the same thing. 30 minutes, another one flies over. Then they take a little earth, spins around them, and then they do that pass again. And they do that so we can see how fire moves and changes across the landscape, whether it's getting bigger or smaller, so we can help with those decisions of, is that fire stable? Is it getting bad? Was it a fire I thought I had a handle on, but it just blew up 30 minutes ago? So, and that's really important for firefighters and communities to say, not just there's a fire, but is it a bad one? Is it moving? And at the same time, pick it up really small before, like you said, really, really small, so we can do something early on when the satellites fly over and tell us there's a fire.
0: Have we ever had this level of this granular kind of knowledge of fires from space?
1: Not from space. So the big change that we've been able to bring this capability to the fire community, and the fire community has wanted this capability. We all have wanted this for a long time, but it's been extremely expensive to do. And so all of our systems before from space were built to do weather, and they're amazing things. So the NOAA and NASA have built these incredible weather satellites that we have relied on for decades to do weather predictions. That's what we've lived on, and it's been great, but they weren't built for fire. So they're up there collecting, but they can't see small fires and they miss them. They just wait till they're really big and we see them. So, but the technology costs and the technology development of our space industry has gotten to the point where we can do this at a cost affordable level and we can get them up there. So we have never had this capability from space before. The only thing close is if a firefighting helicopter airplane is parked over a fire with a video and collecting it and has a way to get it down to the firefighter. So, and that's been done in California with Cal Fire and Emergency Services. Have a program where they can put a plane over and do that, and that's great, but that's really hard to move that plane around when there's a bunch of fires moving around. This is to augment that. We still always need those aircraft, but this means every place in the world will have this capability, and you don't need to get an aircraft and fly it over your fire. We'll be there. The satellites will pass overhead and look at your fire.
0: It's so wild. What do you think the impact of this is going to be? I mean, and also, by the way, you're saying that you can, it's almost like, you know, how you go on like AccuWeather.com or all these different websites to like see like a weather pattern of like a hurricane forming. Like you're saying you'll be able to kind of see that with these wildfires as well.
1: Absolutely. That's actually my vision. I grew up in the Gulf Coast, so I grew up with hurricanes. And interesting, if you grew up in the Gulf Coast, you're not scared of a hurricane. You respect a hurricane, but you see it. You can see through AccuWeather, through you've experienced them. You know that someone, you can see that tropical storm form. And so you can see form. It's not just something that, oh my gosh, I smell smoke and I don't know what's going on. My vision is that we live that way with fire too. We don't get scared of fires. We respect fires. We know when they're bad. We know when we need to intervene to keep a fire from going bad. But knowledge is the most important thing. And so that's really what we're looking to do is have that ability to see that fire develop and move across the landscape, report that to the public, and report that to firefighters so everybody can see that form and not, in fact, be surprised that, oh my gosh, there's a fire.
0: And I just want, we have about a minute left. I just want to set expectations for when will this fully be up and running? You said you have four satellites, three that are operational. This is a long term. This is going to take a little bit to get to the place where we see those imagery like every 20 minutes or whatever.
1: Right. So there's sort of two phases. Quickly, the satellites we just launched, they take about 3 months for us to get them fully operational. We check them all out. So by the end of the year, we'll be providing that data with our partner at Cal Fire. Specifically, they're one of our early adopters helping us teach the world how to use the system. We have those across the world. We even have those in Portugal where they've had big fires in Spain. So in about 3 months, and by the end of the year, we'll be providing for data from those three satellites. Once they're providing, that'll be a continuous stream, and we will then improve the ability to see how quickly we can see those fires. So right now, now, those three satellites will collect. They collect those three images that we have, 30 minutes apart, about an hour and a half. And then for California, about 7 hours later, they'll do it again. And over the next 3 years, we will continue to launch satellites to fill in those gaps so that the next stage we'll have is every hour in California will have a fire. You'll be able to collect on without any gaps at all. And then the next step, our end state in about 5 to 6 years is every 20 minutes. So we will walk through these satellites themselves, the ones that are operational at the end of the year, then we'll hit 1 hour, and then we're going to hit 20 minutes. And that will all happen in 3 to 6 years. Those launches are scheduled and we're moving through. But most important, we'll have this capability for California, working with Cal Fire as soon as they're ready to use it operationally in 2027 so that we can go through that fire season with you and help out.
0: All right. Brian Collins, Executive Director of the Earth Fire Alliance, the website earthfirealliance.org. The project is called FireSat if you want to check it out. Thanks so much for joining me today.
1: Thank you. It's great chatting with you.
0: Really appreciate it. All right. We're going to get to more of your calls coming up next at 888-RICH-101. You are listening to Rich on Tech.

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0: Welcome back to Rich on Tech. Rich DeMuro here, hanging out with you, talking technology. 888-RICH-101, 888-742-4101. Irene says, I'm 80 years old. I'm looking for an affordable single-line cell phone plan. I currently use a Samsung Galaxy, but I'm open to upgrading. If a better deal includes a phone, what would you recommend? I would say, depending if your phone is unlocked, you didn't say which phone, which service you have, but I would say Mint Mobile. Let's see if they're still doing their deal. I know I've talked about this a lot. Yeah. So Mint Mobile right now, you can get a whole year of service for $180. So that's the easy. I feel like Mint Mobile is great if you're looking for inexpensive bill because you can pay for the whole year up front. And that means you don't have to worry about your bill for a whole year. Now, given if you do this $15 a month or $15 a month for a year, $180, whatever the prevailing rate is after that, that'll be the next renewal. So let's see here. So typically unlimited, depends how much data you need. So if you want, they have a 6 gig plan, a 17 gig plan, a 23 gigs and unlimited. And so if you do the, let's just say you split the difference, you do the middle one, the 17 gigs, that's typically $20 a month for a year. So it'd be 12 times 2, so that'd be $240 for the whole year after that initial year. But I really like that. I mean, there's so many other ways. There's a company called Telo, which lets you build your own plan. So that one is really good if you want to kind of build your own little bundle there. Even something like Mobile X, they've got where you can, I mean, they have plans starting at $4.88, and then you just pay for data, and you can build your own plan as well. So the good news is, you know Verizon, you know T-Mobile, you know AT&T, but there's a lot of these MVNOs, mobile virtual network operators, that let you save a lot of money and kind of customize things your way. So I would just look into one of those and see which one fits best, but there's a couple ideas. Thanks for the email. Let's go to... We got Adam in Orlando. Adam, what's up?
1: Hi, Rich. Love listening to your show every weekend. And to add to Family Concern Day on your show today, I have a senior father who was recently, he just left the hospital. But the concern is that he may walk independently and fall. And so, he and I live together. So, I'm trained in walking with him with a walker and a wheelchair to prevent him from falling. But I'm concerned with the possibility that he may get up on his own. And I might be in another part of the house. And if that happens, I'm hoping that I can, that there might be something similar to an AirTag or something that might alert my iPhone if there's movement, up out of his chair or the bed.
0: Oh, yeah. I mean, you could easily do that, with something like just a standard motion sensor. So are you trying to get, now, is he staying in one place in the room and then you want to make sure if he leaves the room or just gets up in general?
1: Just gets up. I would say I'm concerned with any reason why he would get up from a seated chair or from the bed, and okay. In the middle of the night. So that's my concern. Okay. I want something that triggers my phone, my iPhone, to be able to run to him and make sure he's not going to risk falling.
0: Okay, so the iPhone thing. Okay, so if you want it to trigger, now there's a whole bunch of, like, when you're talking about products like this, there's a whole bunch of traditional companies that have stuff like this that make products specifically for, you know, aging in home and caregivers. And those products are probably a little bit more like old school than something like a standard motion detector that you can just order on Amazon. It'll ring your phone if there's motion. And so I think we're starting to see some of these companies in the middle that are doing like a combination of things. So, first I'll tell you about like some of the traditional, like one of the companies that I saw at one of the conferences is called Bellman, B-E-L-L-M-A-N. So have you heard of that company before?
1: No, not yet.
0: Okay. So I would take a look at them first because they make products specifically for people, you know, aging in place, living at home, different varying abilities. And so they have more like specialized products. So they've got all kinds of stuff. That's the first place I'd look. Then you've got different companies like, you know, looks a little bit more old school, but like smartcaregiver.com. They have specific products like a chair alarm with a caregiver pager. So this is a pad, like a wireless, you know, exit sensor pad system that basically if your dad got up out of the seat, it would immediately page you. Now I'm looking at this and the pager is, you know, it's a proprietary device. So it's not like your iPhone, which is what you want. So that, you know, now there may be a version of this product that does work with the iPhone, and I'm sure there is, but that's again to kind of give you some ideas on where to look for this stuff. And then after that, you've just got standard companies that like, you know, if you want to just get a motion sensor, that is maybe if you're using the iPhone, you probably want something that's either HomeKit enabled or something that is, let's see, HomeKit. Let's see. What's the other, motion sensor. I'm trying to look up what I'm thinking of here. But yeah, if you want like a motion sensor, like I've got one from, you know, a couple different companies at the house that do lights, but those can also email you or alert you on your phone when that motion sensor is tripped. The thing about the motion sensor is that if your dad moved in general, you'd probably get a motion sensor alert. So that might not be the best system, but you could also do something like a camera, like a Wyze camera that would give you a motion alert when your dad moves. And you can actually pay for like the AI that will just tell you when a human moves in that room versus everything else that's moving in that room. So that could be another way of doing it. And that would definitely send you like an image to your phone along with an alert that, you know, something has moved. So those are a couple of the ways that might that might really help you monitor your dad in this area. But it really comes down to like this setup of like, if he's able to like move around in that room, that's fine. And when he exits the room, you might want an alert. That would be easy to accomplish with a motion sensor. But if you just want something that like if he gets up out of bed, you might need a more specialized, you know, bed alarm. It's like a pad that goes on the bed to do that. And there's a lot of ways of doing this. And I'm sure just talking about this, people that have done this before will probably email me and let me know some of the other solutions that might work here. But those are a couple of them. I mean, the other thing obviously is some sort of wearable that if he were to take a fall, which hopefully he would not, you'd get, you know, that's more fall detection. That's if he was living alone or walking outside or something like that. You can go that route. Thanks for the call, Adam. Appreciate it. And thanks for listening there in Orlando. 888-RICH-101, back after this. 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
9: News this hour from Town Hall. I'm Ron Taylor. President Trump is claiming that Mideast allies have reached the parameters of a deal to end the Iran war and says he would hold off on ordering new strikes for now. In a Saturday evening social media post, the president added that the emerging deal would include the immediate, complete, and total opening of the Hormuz Strait and an end to Iran's nuclear threat. He said that Israel has agreed to join the U.S. in the commitment to try to complete the agreement with Iran. Iran did not offer any immediate public reaction to the announcement. Ukrainian President Vladimir Zelensky has pitched President Trump on helping Ukraine win permission from tech titan Elon Musk to use his Starlink satellite communication system.
10: The push for expanded use of Starlink comes as Zelensky looks for alternate ways to mitigate the need for U.S. Patriot air defense systems to thwart the steady barrage of Russian missile and drone attacks on Ukrainian territory. The interceptors are in shorter supply as the U.S. and Israeli war against Iran continues to rage. Zelensky reportedly made the request directly to Mr. Trump in an Oval Office meeting this week during his whirlwind trip to Washington. He also told lawmakers later on Capitol Hill that he wanted Starlink to help with targeting inside Russia. John Scott reporting.
9: A new gun ban in Virginia may have produced the opposite of its intended effect.
11: Virginia's assault weapons ban, which took effect July 1st, sparked a surge in firearm sales as gun owners rushed to beat the deadline. Background checks for long guns reportedly hit record levels in June, with some retailers reporting unprecedented demand from both longtime gun owners and first-time buyers. Gun rights advocates say the spike shows that firearm restrictions often increase interest in the very weapons lawmakers are trying to limit. Ken Lorman reporting.
9: You'll find news and analysis at townhall.com. I'm Ron Taylor reporting.
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9: Today's show host Savannah Guthrie has issued a new plea in the disappearance of her mom.
13: Today's show host Savannah Guthrie posts on social media that she is desperate and is begging for help in the February 1st disappearance of her mother Nancy Guthrie from her home near Tucson, Arizona. On Friday, authorities released two ransom notes a Tucson TV station received early in the investigation. One note said that Mrs. Guthrie, age 84, had died shortly after she was kidnapped and is buried in nature now. Authorities are hoping that someone will recognize the writing style in the second note. I'm Donna Water.
9: Michigan has joined Minnesota in reporting cyber attacks on water systems, but an official said all were operating safely. Earlier this week, authorities said cyber attacks targeted over 30 water systems in Minnesota. The source of the attacks is being investigated, but they came amid warnings that Iranian hackers had been focused on such systems. More news at townhall.com. A never-before-used federal court is now being put into action.
6: The Trump administration has activated the Alien Terrorist Removal Court for the first time ever to deport an Afghan woman accused of knowing about and helping radicalize her family's terrorist plans. Her son and son-in-law pleaded guilty to plotting an Election Day 2024 attack for the Islamic State. Acting Attorney General Todd Blanche said the court was created 3 decades ago to remove alien terrorists who never should have been in the country. Willie Nelson, Los Angeles.
9: Temperature records across the western part of the country could rise as an extreme heat bakes millions from Arizona to Montana. Southwest cities like Phoenix and Palm Springs could get close to 120 degrees over the weekend, and Death Valley is expected to top that. The extreme heat risk could affect up to 40 million people across the western states and into the plains of North Dakota. The National Weather Service issuing red flag warnings across Oregon and Washington east of the Cascades. More on these stories at townhall.com. I'm Ron Taylor.
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0: Welcome back to Rich on Tech. Rich DeMuro here, hanging out with you, talking technology. 888-RICH-101-888-742-4101. We have gotten through a lot on this week's show, haven't we? Let's go to Carol in Huntington Beach. Carol, you are on with Rich. What's up?
1: Hi, Rich. I want to ask a question. For years, we've had Spectrum cable, and Spectrum system, the router and the modem that ran our cable, and everything was fun and wonderful. And then we switched to streaming, and we were having all kinds of problems because the router and the modem sat on a desk in our kitchen, a little enclosed desk in our kitchen. And I've even put a extender in the bedroom for the bedroom TV, but the bedroom TV would always buffer, and I'd turn on Hulu and it would go back to the home page. You know, it wouldn't stick. In the living room TV, it would freeze. Couldn't turn it on or off at all. And so the Spectrum guy was out one day, and he picked the modem, I think the tall one, off the desk that's in the kitchen, put it around the corner on cabinets, and everything started working again.
0: Yes.
1: But he said, you need to have a mesh system for your house.
0: Okay.
1: So he said, I don't know a whole lot about it because he's not a tech guy. He was just a Spectrum guy. So we did. We got a TP-Link Deco Wi-Fi 7 mesh system, and my son hooked it up. And it seems that our Internet's running a little bit slower, and now we're having on the TV in the living room that was freezing. It's not freezing, but it is not connecting right away, and it comes up, says you're not connected, try again, you're not connected, try again, and after three tries it does connect. So I was just wondering if the mesh system is for us, or you know, do I have to have this modem sitting on the shelf because it's not a very pretty thing because it was working that way before. I was just wondering what your ideas were on these mesh systems, because I am having this one little problem. The Internet is a little bit slower. Does your Internet get slower when you put in a mesh system?
0: No, it should be faster. It should be more reliable. It sounds to me like, well, number one, how large is this home we're talking?
1: Oh, it's about 1,700 square feet.
0: Okay.
1: It's a small house.
0: 1,700 square feet. Okay. So
1: yeah.
0: The standard router from Spectrum should be able to cover that if it's in the right place. And it sounds like you had a little bit of a window where it was doing okay, but what was the problem with the router? You just don't like that it's out in the middle of the house or something? It was just in a bad place?
1: Yeah, when he took it off the desk, now it's out in the middle of the house for everybody to see, and it's pretty ugly.
0: Yeah, right.
1: And we would have had, and we also would have to drill a hole through the cabinet to hook it up, because all he did was just move it around the corner.
0: Got it.
1: He had the big old cable, right?
0: Right.
1: So we would have to drill a hole. So he was the one who suggested go with the mesh system.
0: Yeah.
1: But, I did, and I'm running up on a 30-day window of return here, and I just don't know if I'm having trouble with the mesh system. Is that the way we hook it up?
0: Yes, I think it is. I think it is. Because the problem is, even though the mesh system talks, like, so the way the mesh system works is it kind of has like its own little network that talks to each other. And so it says like, hey, how's your signal over there?
1: Right.
0: It's good, but it could be better. If you adjust to this channel, it'll be better. And they kind of work together to give you that blanket system. But the problem is, if your original signal is not good, so did you put this thing back in the closed desk?
1: Yes.
0: Okay. That's what's happening. So you really can't put a Wi-Fi access point in an enclosed place. And the reason is because it immediately cuts off the signal to about, you know, half or even less of what it should be. And so what's happening is your other TP-Link receivers are getting a bad signal to begin with, and then they're trying to rebroadcast that signal, and it's even worse. So you've got to figure out how to at least have your initial node somewhere out in the open. It doesn't have to be in the middle of the house, because the good news is, how many of these nodes do you have? Two or three?
1: Three.
0: Okay. So if you got three, what you want to do is just kind of put them around the house. Put the first one wherever you need it, but it has to be out. And then put another one somewhere else, and then put the other one in another area of the house, and they should all be able to speak that way. And I would recommend a tool, too. I was actually going to talk about this on the show today. There's an article in ZDNet about this hidden tool on Samsung, which I can help you diagnose your Wi-Fi, which I did at my house. And it's pretty eye-opening. You can actually walk around your house and see how the signal changes. So I'm going to recommend an app for you. If you don't have a Samsung, it's called Ubiquiti Wi-Fi Man. Wi-Fi Man. And you can download that. If you have an Android or iPhone, you can download that. And you can kind of walk around.

0: essentially, where you can access it and turn off the internal Wi-Fi that's coming out of the Spectrum device. And that way they're not competing with each other. Do you still see the Spectrum signal in your home when you, like the old network, when you're logging in stuff?
1: Yeah, the old network, I've got the old network on my, all our tablets, phones, everything like that. And the new network's on the television.
0: Oh, okay. So that's another thing. These things they're competing with each other. And so you want to choose one. But I would say at the end of the day, look, Carol, if you're able to get the signal to all your devices and everything's working fine without the mesh network, then just go with that. You don't have to pay the extra. You can return it. It's simpler. It's easier. It's less cables. But I do think that the mesh network is probably, in general, sounding like how many devices you have and the different TVs in the different rooms, it's overall going to be a better system in the future as long as you can get it to kind of work the proper way. So,
1: But I have to get it off the desk.
0: You have to get it off the desk. It's got to, you just can't have it closed up like that because you're literally cutting it off at the knees like immediately.
1: Yeah.
0: Like you're saying, like people put these, they put their routers in a closet, they put it under a table, they put it, you know, behind the TV. All those things immediately just take that signal and just block it. And so it's really working with like a much lesser signal to try to get to all your different devices.
1: Yeah.
0: And as we know, they need a good signal to get all these things that we're doing these days on streaming. So.
1: Okay.
0: But the good news is I think if you play with the access points a little bit, you should be able to get them to a place where they will work really well in your home. And I've had a mesh network forever. Ever since I interviewed the guy who started Eero, his name was Nick Weaver. He was a kid when he came to KTLA. I'm not kidding. I thought it was a joke because he was so young. And he said, I created a better Wi-Fi system. I said, you? What? And he's like, and sure enough, you know, he sold that to Amazon for, I don't know how many millions or billions of dollars, but that really revolutionized the Wi-Fi, systems in homes because it reminds me of when people got the first Ring doorbells, the video doorbells. It's like they couldn't get the signal to outside the house because our Wi-Fi was never meant to accommodate all these different things in our homes and all these different places. And of course, over the years, we just keep adding more and more devices. And so you need kind of like a good system that plays kind of a traffic conductor with your devices. And that's what these access points do, is they really manage the signal to say, okay, we need this over here. We need that over there. We need this device to have more. And so it really does help to have that signal over time versus just the standard router that you place, you know, under your TV or near your TV. So anyway, Carol, thanks for the call today. If you want to find that Wi-Fi tool on the Samsung phone, you can go into your settings, connections, Wi-Fi. You tap the three dots, you select intelligent Wi-Fi, and then tap the intelligent Wi-Fi version 7 times. I know, silly, but it's in there. And it's called Connectivity Labs. I will put those instructions on the website as well as the Wi-Fi Man app from Ubiquiti, which is a pretty big company in Wi-Fi systems and just networking in general. People love them. When I was at Cedia, their booth was like, I mean, nerds love this kind of stuff, but like it was like mega nerds. And I was like, whoa, what are those nerds doing? I want to go over there. Yeah, and sure enough, they had cool stuff. 888-RICH-101, 888-742-4101, richontech.tv.
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0: 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Something I mentioned today on my Instagram, actually, I took a run this morning and I was testing a bunch of different things. I've been testing the Oura Ring, which, spoiler alert, I'm not ready for my review just yet, but I love that thing. I am like, I was so wrong about the first model. I tested it many, many years ago. I did not like it and it took me a couple years, but this new one is really good. And I think it's a combination of the fact that it is small enough and lightweight enough that you forget that it's on. But it also does a lot of things. Like this week I got my, what did they call it? My biological age versus like, or sorry, my heart age versus my biological age. And it says my heart is 8 years younger than I am, which is great. But I'm like, I mean, here's some app that I'm just sitting here like, oh, cool. I'm doing great. Like, obviously talk to your doctor about this stuff. But I was like, show my mom today and like all your vitals. It tells you if you're getting sick. I mean, it's really impressive. And it takes a while to collect all this data. So it still hasn't collected, like it needs like 90 days of data for your body clock, whatever that means. And then for that heart thing I was telling you about, the heart health, cardiovascular age, it tells you it takes a while to get that information. I mean, even this one, my nighttime blood pulse, blood pressure, it dips, but it's supposed to. And so it's telling me that that's actually good. So, I mean, this is really, really interesting stuff that's all coming from a ring. Anyway, I tell you that because I was testing that on my run. I was testing the new Samsung Galaxy Watch Ultra 2. And then I was testing this new feature on Spotify called Running Mode, which is basically, it's kind of like a personalized soundtrack for runs. So you pick your workout style, whether you want steady run, intervals, pyramid training, the length, the target cadence, the type of music you're in the mood for, and then it makes this playlist. What I didn't realize is that the playlist was actually like almost like a Peloton workout where it like has a little coach that's telling you, okay, now for this next song, run faster, as fast as you can. Okay, for this one, just take an easy pace. And so I thought it was pretty cool. I've tried different coaching run things, and this is a good one because it's built into Spotify. But anyway, it was great. It's called Running Mode. You can find it on the iPhone only right now, and only if you're a premium subscriber. I don't know if I'd subscribe to Spotify for this, but it's nice that it's there. And of course, it's iPhone only right now, not Android, which, why? Why does every app do that? They always come out iPhone first, and then, oh, when we get to it, we'll think about Android in 6 months or a year. Another app that does that is called Flighty. You've heard me talk about this app. I love it. It's been an iPhone exclusive for years now. But now, a developer took it upon themselves to come up with an Android equivalent. It's called Aviate. This is the Android equivalent of Flighty. And it's not the same company. It's not a copy. It is its own app. And it does a pretty good job. I tested it yesterday with my mom and my son's flight. Weirdest thing yesterday, I've never seen this happen before in my entire lifetime of flying, but I got an email that their flight was canceled. And I was like, what? And so I go online, it's like, yeah, your flight is canceled. They refunded the pre-board, like I ordered them some food before they got on and they canceled that. And I was like, wait, what? Well, it turns out they just changed the flight number. They reinstated the flight and just made a new flight. And I said, well, I've never heard of them. I understand when you have to change out equipment, whatever, but I've never heard of them canceling the flight. And it was a completely different flight number at the same exact time, same exact everything, except everyone's orders got reset. Some seats got moved around and it was just completely just different. I go, but the same. Never heard of that before in my life. Anyway, I'm guessing there's some sort of reason why the airline did that instead of just changing the plane, they like changed the whole flight number. I don't know why. Anyway, this app did pick up on it and it told me, hey, this flight was canceled. And then I found the new flight on there. Anyway, if it tracks the flight numbers, your boarding pass, organization for your trip, like packing checklists, calendar syncing. It's got all kinds of tracking for the actual flight. And what I loved about it, I've never seen this before, on your home screen, like on your lock screen, it will show you kind of a live track of the flight. It tells you what how high, you know, what the altitude they're at, and then also what percentage of the flight they're done. So I was watching it. It was like, okay, the flight is 37% done now, 47%, 57%. It was just so cool. No ads. They don't sell your information, but there are some free features. If you want all the good stuff, you got to pay. You can pay for like $2 for a week. So if you just want it for one little trip, that's cool. $40 a year, $200 lifetime. So anyway, again, it's called Aviate. If you fly a lot on Android, I would definitely get it. Obviously, Flighty is still the kind of the gold standard over on the iOS side. Let's see. Another thing. If you are a T-Mobile customer, you had lost service this week during their outage on Monday. They had like a nationwide outage. They're not giving automatic credits, but according to Reddit, people are getting up to $20 if you ask. So if you were impacted by that outage from T-Mobile, I would call up and ask them for a credit. Some people get $5, some people got $10, some people got $20. But the bottom line is kind of like what I was talking about earlier in the show with the Uber situation, is squeaky wheel still gets the grease. So T-Mobile's not giving an automatic outage credit, but if you call up, their representatives know, okay, we'll give this person $5, $10, $20, whatever it is. And then finally, before we get to our guest in the next section here of the show, another thing that happened was the Samsung messaging app shut down, and everyone has to be pushed over to Google Messages. Not everyone likes Google Messages, so a developer is making an unofficial replacement that looks just like Samsung Messages called Messages by Ozarks Made. And it looks just like Samsung Messages, and I guess it does support RCS. But again, you got to be careful because messaging apps do have a lot of your data. Anyway, it's called Ozarks Made if you want to check it out. I'll put a link on the website, richontech.tv. Back after this, we're talking Bluetooth and speakers.
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3: With SRN News, I'm Ron Taylor. President Trump says the Mideast allies have reached the parameters of a deal to end the Iran war and says that he would hold off on ordering new strikes in the five-month-old conflict for now. In a Saturday evening social media post, the president added that the emerging deal would include the immediate, complete, and total opening of the Hormuz Strait and an end to Iran's nuclear threat. He wrote that he had agreed to hold off on ordering new U.S. strikes, subject to being able to rapidly make a deal. He said that Israel has agreed to join the U.S. in the commitment to try to complete the agreement with Iran. Iran did not offer any immediate public reaction to the announcement. Authorities in southern Idaho say a shooting at an In-N-Out Burger restaurant in southern Idaho has resulted in multiple people dead and others injured. Twin Falls Police Chief Matthew Hicks said in a news conference the shooter was among the dead. This is SRN News.
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0: Welcome back to Rich on Tech. Rich DeMiro here, hanging out with you, talking technology. The website for the show is richontech.tv. This is episode 185. 185, so if you tap that, you will get all the links to everything I mentioned here in this week's show. Joining me now, great guest, Andrea Smith. She has been covering technology for a long time and is now sharing some of her top-tested Bluetooth earbuds and portable speakers. Andrea, thanks for joining me.
1: I'm so glad to be with you. I cannot believe it. How many episodes have you done now?
0: I know. I was almost going to make a joke that I can't believe they've trusted me with 185 episodes, but here we are. And, you know, hey, I'll take it. But you have done, okay, so you've had a great career in technology. Did you start out on the radio, TV, or both, or what?
1: Radio. Radio is my jam. I was on radio for a very long time at ABC News. And then I moved to TV, or actually added TV once I started covering technology. And now it's a little bit of everything.
0: Yeah. And I'm looking, I found a video of you on YouTube when you were talking about this, at least 15 years old, but it's of you talking about e-file tax tips going, you have boxed software. That's how old this is. It's like, you know, back when you would buy software in a box, like TurboTax, which I guess you could still technically do maybe.
1: Can you though? I actually remember I recorded that out of DC because I was there for the week and I had to carry all the stuff with me, the big boxes. And even when we did video games, you had the physical video game case and everything.
0: Yeah. Well, everything. We talked about this earlier on the show, you know, that Apple is doing the iPhone leasing. Like everything nowadays is like basically you don't really own anything. You know, you get a redemption code, you put it in on your computer and you have access until the company decides, oh, by the way, that we're taking that back or whatever. So things have changed a little bit. I remember the days of going into like Egghead Software. Do you remember that place?
1: Oh, my gosh. Yes.
0: That was like, as a nerd, going into like physical media stores when you're a nerd was like the best. But anyway,
1: yeah.
0: So we're here to talk some Bluetooth headsets. So what's the deal? You tested a whole bunch of these. I saw you posted on your social media. Like I've been trying all these different things out. What do you think? What impressed you here?
1: So this was actually really fun. I've been writing a series of posts for Shop Today for their ranked section. And so I got to play with 9 different earbuds, some for in-ear canal type people, some for over-ear, and just to test them in terms of comfort and sound and mic quality, noise canceling. And I have to tell you, after testing all 9 of them, I realized nobody knows how to shop for Bluetooth earbuds.
0: Really?
1: Because they want, you know, an Apple earbud. They
0: yes,
1: want
0: of course.
1: The AirPods. And more and more people that I speak with say, I love them, but they just fall out of my ears. They don't sound great to me. And that's because they're not fitting well, right? They come with those 3 little ear tips and everybody thinks one of those is going to fit. So for this, I actually got to talk to an audiologist who explained that our ear canals are different. One can be bigger than the other. One can be smaller. They can be different shapes. And so it's really about the fit. If you get a good fit, you're going to get good sound.
0: It's so interesting because I've tested a bunch of earbuds over the years and I can tell in about 10 seconds if they're going to fit in my ear and stay in or if they're going to fall out. And if they fall out, I'm kind of like, I don't like these because I'm not going to sit there and kind of struggle with an earbud that keeps falling out. And sometimes they work great. It's almost like they kind of like go right into your ear and it's like, boom, it stays there. And some of them are just like, you're always adjusting them over and over. And I think that contributes to like the satisfaction you get from the earbud. If it's always moving around, you're always pushing it back in while you're trying to run, especially when you get sweaty, you're not going to like it. And it's not going to sound good.
1: Well, and then you may also hang up on someone or stop your music because if the controls are right there on the earbud, I can't tell you how many times I've done that.
0: Oh my gosh, that bugs the heck out of me because I'm like, first thing I do is I go into the app and I'm like, okay, can I disable this functionality? But then, of course, you lose a good functionality of your earbuds, which is the ability to control them from your ears. So,
1: right.
0: Okay, so people, you said they want the AirPods. Are there alternatives to the AirPods? Like if you have an iPhone, is there something else out there that may be good?
1: So there are. There are many. I mean, Soundcore makes a fabulous earbud. It's in my piece. And it's much less expensive. It looks just like an AirPod and it sounds great. But again, it's the fit, right? So that fit a little bit better, I have to say. But the Apple AirPods, I was testing the three. I didn't like them. I mean, I love them. I love everything about what they do. And if you're an Apple user and they fit you, they are perfect. For me, they don't feel comfortable in my ears. So there's definitely alternatives out there. And then the other thing is for people, I was working with one person who just couldn't find the right fit. There's these new over-ear earbuds now, and they make so much sense for people. Some of them are like a little jewelry cuff. They clip onto the back of your ear, and they sound great. They're not going to give you noise cancellation. They're not going to give you massive amounts of bass, but they can really sound good. In fact, the ones that I wrote about for this particular piece, the Shox Open
0: Dots 2. I'm looking at your article here.
1: Thank you.
0: Yeah, and I also wanted to mention the Soundcore are the P31i. That's the ones you're talking about, which they're on sale for like $37 right now. So, I mean,
1: they are so affordable.
0: Yeah. So the open ear, I've actually switched to the open ear buds for all my running because I like that you can hear things happening around you as well. So I think a lot of people like that aspect of them. But again, you're not going to get, like you mentioned, you're not going to get the best quality sound because you're not sealing up your ear. So it's not going to sound like as loud as something else, but I think you get that mix of things with that.
1: Right. They're not going to sound, you're not going to get the bass. They're not going to be as loud because in your ear canal, I learned through this that the sound has nowhere to go, but, you know, blasting inside your head. But if there's a lot of space for the sound, it's going to dissipate around you. Now, if you buy a less expensive pair, you might even get sound leaking, right? Like, so the people next to you might be able to hear what you're playing at the gym or on the subway. The Shox, amazing. They were pricey, but I could wear them at the gym. Nobody heard me. They were loud enough that I could work out on a treadmill or an elliptical and hear my podcast. And they were great. So I've been recommending those or over-ear earbuds for people who can't wear in-ear canal earbuds.
0: And so the over-ear is the Shox ones?
1: Or it would be the Beats.
0: Oh, the Beats. Okay.
1: Something like the Beats or Shox. Shox makes an amazing pair of open ear, the open fit. And Beats has the Beats that go, the power Beats that go over your ear. And then the driver just sits right at the outside of your ear, but it's not in your ear canal.
0: Got it. And so that's what more comfortable for certain people, or is that a preference thing? Or is that like a, you know, what would you want that for? Like, who's that good for?
1: So that's good for people who do not like their ears occluded, who don't like, you know, having that sound of like, you can't hear anything around you. You feel like you hear yourself talking in your head.
0: Oh, I hate that feeling.
1: Yeah.
0: But it happens when I don't have earbuds in. Just kidding.
1: So for people like that, or people who just don't like something in their ear, they don't fit and they fall out. These are great because they're that much closer to your ear. At the gym, working out, they're over your ear, so there's no issue with them falling out of your ear. And they have the most amazing noise cancellation.
0: All right, so you can get the article on today.com. It's, let's see, the headline is Ranked the Best Bluetooth Earbuds. I did promise a Bluetooth speaker, too. Do you have an inexpensive Bluetooth speaker you can recommend, too?
1: So I did a piece on that. It was the JBL Flip 7 was my overall favorite. It was portable. The sound was amazing. Great battery life. And it had clips and carabiners to carry with you. So it was like the all-in-one package.
0: Okay. And you've been doing this for a while. You still find it enjoyable to test all these. I mean, testing gadgets takes a lot of work. It really does, right? Like, I see it all on your desk right now. You've got a lot of stuff kind of there. It's like there's no shortcuts, right?
1: There's no shortcuts. And I mean, I'll tell you, it's really a lot easier to test an earbud than it is to test a robot vacuum. And I've done a lot of robot vacuums. So, you know, it's a lot of work, but I really, really love it. It's just, and that's the great thing about technology. You know, it changes all the time.
0: Yeah, that is the beauty of it. And it is, opening up, I still get the same rush opening up all these packages over these years as I did from the first day. And it is fun because you're getting to try all the stuff that, like, you know, and give people the advice on, hey, this is the one that I think you should get. Right. Andrea, what's the best way for folks to keep up with you? Is it on the website?
1: You can follow my stuff on Shop Today. I'm on Instagram and Threads at Andrea Smith Tech.
0: All right, there you go. Andrea Smith Tech on Instagram and Threads. Andrea, thanks so much for joining me today.
1: Thank you so much, Rich.
0: Really
1: Hopefully
0: appreciate
1: see
0: it.
1: You in Berlin.
0: Yeah, see you at the next event for sure. RichOnTech.tv is the website to go to. I will link up all the articles I just mentioned. Coming up, I can't believe it. It's already time for the feedback. We're going to open that up right after this.

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0: Oh, I see what you did there. Bye, bye, bye. This is the last segment. Say it ain't so. All right, let's get right into the feedback because it is overflowing. Kevin in Las Vegas. These are the emails, the comments, the questions that you send to me all week long. I do enjoy reading your emails. Just keep in mind I cannot respond to every one of them individually, but I do my best to mention them or at least somehow acknowledge them. RichOnTech.tv, hit contact if you want to submit yours. Kevin in Las Vegas listens to the podcast, says, I recently went into a Cox store to return my cable boxes and switch to YouTube TV. While I was there, the representative noticed I was paying $214 plus tax for Cox's 2-gig internet plan with unlimited data. He told me that if I paid $22 for a basic Android phone and opened up a Cox mobile account, my internet bill would drop to $150 a month. I signed up and it worked. The discount is supposed to last 5 years. I can cancel without a penalty. Cox Mobile also uses Verizon's network, so now I have a backup phone on a different network from my main Mint Mobile. Cox customers may want to ask whether a similar promotion is available on their internet plan. Yes, the bundle is where it's at. So it turns out, looks like the bundle was cheaper than paying for these things individually, even though you had to buy that phone for $22. But there you go. And you got a second phone line. Good job there. Gary, I've worked in technology designing printed circuit boards and the housings they go into, so 3D printing has been an important tool for me for years. I'm concerned about California Bill AB 2047, which would require 3D printers to include technology designed to detect and block firearm-related parts. My concern is that printers work from G-code coordinates, not by truly understanding what the object is. That can make the technology unreliable and potentially interfere with legitimate projects. For example, my wife is paralyzed from multiple sclerosis, and I designed a custom bracket for her wheelchair that holds her padded boots in place. A system could potentially misidentify an unusual design like that and block it. I understand the concerns around ghost guns, but I hope lawmakers consider how broadly this could affect schools, hobbyists, engineers, and people creating useful accessibility devices. Thank you, Gary, for that email. It's funny, as I was reading that email and preparing the show, my kid comes in, he printed a 3D Tic Tac launcher on his 3D printer. So it was like, I'm not going to say it's a mini gun, but it was like basically a little tiny thing that launched a Tic Tac. And I was like, you've got to be kidding me right now. And he shot a Tic Tac. He went to shoot it at me. I was like, hey, Donna, a few months ago, you helped me figure out which carrier to use when we upgraded our iPhones. We ended up getting 2 new iPhone 17s. We started at the Apple store, but after 2 visits, we realized it wasn't for us. It was just too noisy and too crowded. We walked over to the Verizon store instead. What a difference. The representative took the time to explain everything, knew exactly what we needed, and made the whole process easy. We've been with Verizon for 22 years. We were able to trade in our old phones and get our new 17s for practically nothing. It was smooth, quiet. Great experience from start to finish. Well, I'm glad that worked out. If you're with your carrier, those stores are probably a little bit less traveled than the Apple stores. But they'll both get you to the same place usually. James in Orange, California says, I'm typing this on my Galaxy Z Fold 7 while trying to resist upgrading to the Fold 8 Ultra. You mentioned the high price, but an iPhone 17 Pro Max and an iPad Mini cost about the same. The Fold gives me both experiences in one device that fits in my pocket, and it often replaces my entire briefcase. After hearing about the improvements and seeing a trade-in offer of up to $1,200, I think I am placing an order. Yeah, I mentioned in my newsletter today that I'm not convinced on the foldables for me personally, but that does not mean that they are not in a amazing place for you if you think it's the right thing for you to get. I mean, Samsung nailed it this year. So if you're thinking about a foldable, this is the year to get one, even though I personally still like the standard classic form factor, even though in my head, I would love to love the foldable because it makes so much sense. Got a lot of emails about Speechify. I mentioned that they have a free voice-to-text keyboard. Kenny in North Carolina was one of them. On episode 182, you mentioned Speechify voice typing was available on the iPhone, but I can't find a separate app in the App Store. All I see is the regular Speechify text-to-speech app. Was the voice typing app pulled, or am I missing something? No. The voice typing app is not separate. It's just inside the regular Speechify app on the App Store. So basically, a lot of people were saying they want, you know, you had to subscribe, all this stuff. No, just skip all that. Skip all the subscription prompts, install the regular Speechify app, and then go to Settings, General, Keyboard, and Add New Keyboard to enable Speechify. And yes, you do need to allow full access, but once you have it, it's great. It's a really, really solid keyboard for free. Christine, I recently got one of those alarming emails claiming hackers had access to all my devices, recorded me visiting adult websites, and would send the videos to my contacts unless I paid $2,000 in crypto. The message even mentioned a company where I have an account. Is this connected to an earlier scam pop-up I experienced, or is it something different? No, this is called the sextortion scam, and it is pretty standard. Basically, scammers will take your email address and other details from a data breach that they find online, and they send that to everyone so it looks like it's customized for you, but really they're just trying to cast a wide net, find people who might fall for it. You can ignore it and report it. It's been going on since the beginning of time. Jim, I was shopping at my local Kroger-owned grocery store and spotted a robot cruising through the meat section taking inventory. I decided to stay on the machine's good side and didn't mess with it, but maybe next time. I did a story with Walmart years ago about these inventory robots. The picture he sent seems to be Simbe, S-I-M-B-E's tally robot, which moves through the aisles and scans shelves, checks whether products are in stock, whether promotions are accurate, and whether items are in the right place. Let's see. Jim, Joe, in Moss Beach, California, you recently warned about someone who lost nearly $100,000 after reading a one-time security code to a scammer pretending to be from his bank. But banks sometimes ask us to read a code back when we call them. How does a scammer use that code, and when is it actually safe to share one? The key difference is who starts the call. If the scammer calls you, they're probably trying to log into your bank account on their computer at that exact moment. They don't know the code, but your bank sends it to your phone, and that's why they call you to get that code. They type it in, boom, they're in. So if it's an inbound call, never give the code. If it's outbound, if you called your bank, they said, hey, you know, you're calling about your account, whatever. Hey, we need to verify you are who you say you are, and they say we text you a code, read that, that's fine. But just be careful. Make sure you're actually calling your bank. Don't just Google the number for your bank. Always get the number from the back of your card or your statement or their official website. And finally, Monique in Studio City, I found another option for your vegan ice cream search. Van Leeuwen has several dairy-free flavors, including Sicilian pistachio, brown sugar honeycomb, and chocolate cookie dough honeycomb. They also ship, although there is a $60 minimum order. Okay, well, now you're just making me hungry. That's going to do it for this episode. Links on the website, richontech.tv. Next week, we'll talk about how people are getting paid to train AI robots. Thanks so much for listening. Before I go, don't drive distracted. Those texts can wait. Thanks to everyone who makes this show possible, including you. My name is Rich DeMiro. I will talk to you real soon.
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10: News this hour from Town Hall, I'm Ron Taylor. President Trump is saying that Mideast allies have reached the parameters of a deal to end the Iran war and that he would hold off on ordering new strikes in the five-month-old conflict for now. In a Saturday evening social media post, the president added that the emerging deal would include the immediate, complete, and total opening of the Hormuz Strait and an end to Iran's nuclear threat. He wrote that he had agreed to hold off on ordering new strikes subject to being able to rapidly make a deal. He said that Israel has agreed to join the U.S. in the commitment to try to complete the agreement with Iran. Russia has struck Kyiv with ballistic missiles and drones, killing at least nine.
11: At least nine people in Ukraine's capital have been killed and dozens more wounded by Russian missiles and drones. The strikes, which occurred overnight into Saturday, follow a major Russian attack 2 days earlier that killed at least 10 people across Ukraine. Russia's defense ministry claims the attack targeted military industrial facilities in Kyiv. Ukrainian President Volodymyr Zelensky has urged the U.S. for more Patriot defense systems to counter these attacks. The cycle of violence continues to hinder diplomatic efforts to end the war. I'm Karen Shamas.
10: All 10 climbers swept away by an avalanche in Pakistan have now been confirmed dead.
12: The world has lost one of mountaineering's greatest climbers. That's what high-altitude adventure company Elite Exped is saying about renowned British Nepali climber Nirmal Purja, who was leading an expedition on Pakistan's Broad Peak when he and nine other climbers and his group were swept away and killed by an avalanche on Thursday. Purja is known for climbing the world's 14 highest peaks in a record 189 days in 2019. I'm Donna Water.
10: Temperature records across the western part of the country could rise as an extreme heat bakes millions from Arizona to Montana. News and analysis at townhall.com.
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10: Wildfires continue to burn in France and in Greece.
11: Europe's wildfire crisis has shifted as firefighters in southwestern France managed to contain a vast wildfire. Nearly 200,000 evacuees were able to return home near the Bordeaux area of France. However, further east in the Var region, a fire thought to be under control raced across 10 square kilometers in just 6 hours. Meanwhile, in Greece, gale-force winds have driven flames through the coastal area between Athens and Thebes, leading to evacuations. I'm Karen Shamas.
10: A federal court dealt a perhaps chaos-inducing blow to the NCAA's new eligibility rule when it ruled all high school class of 22 athletes who exhausted their fourth season of college eligibility this spring are eligible for a fifth season this school year. The ruling, which is expected to be appealed, undercuts the NCAA's plan to have the so-called 5-for-5 rule go into play. More news at townhall.com. With a look at the week ahead on Wall Street, here's correspondent Damian Troisi.
14: Markets are getting profit updates this week from several big companies, along with the latest reports about the jobs market. Household products maker Clorox reports its latest financial results on Monday, with fast food giant McDonald's reporting its results on Tuesday. Their results and forecasts could help investors gain a clearer picture of household spending as people contend with lingering pressure from inflation. The most important update this week comes on Friday with the release of the monthly employment report for July. Damian Troisi, New York.
10: Investors looking to get a jump on White House announcements are now able to buy sneak peeks as Trump family company begins selling special, fast access to the president's posts on social media. The new business targeting special computerized trading firms raises ethics questions, but the White House says Democrat critics just don't like the free markets. More on these stories at Town Hall.
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15: Here's your weekend weather forecast on News Talk 1250 KBRF. Going through today, Sunday, going to be seeing highs reaching 83. Going to be sunny and breezy. Still windy by Sunday night. Mostly clear, 65 for our low. 84, mostly sunny for Monday. Now Monday night into Tuesday, seeing a little bit of rainfall coming in. 59 for Monday night's low. 72 for Tuesday's high, 76 for Wednesday's high. That's your forecast on News Talk 1250.
16: Ah, I love it here.
17: Me too. I used to think we should move for better health care. But then I learned there isn't better care.
16: What do you mean?
17: Alamere has the same kinds of technology as the cities. I mean, I had my hip surgery from a team that's winning national awards.
16: Nice. Yeah, we get to live here and have amazing healthcare.
17: Alamere Health. It's better here.

0: Welcome to Coast AM. I am Lisa Gar, your guest host tonight to spend the evening with you. Have you ever been on a really, really good ghost tour? But you know that the best part about the tour is the person that is giving the tour. Joining me tonight is Courtney Mickenvale, and she is a paranormal historian. She's an author, and she has such a fascinating background. Not only is she deeply interested in history and in specific wartime in terms of the Revolutionary War and the Civil War, she is also an expert in the colonial streets of Mystic, Connecticut, and Civil War landscapes of Chickamauga, Georgia. All sorts of great things. But you know what we get to find out about Courtney? She was an actual descendant of accused witches. We will find out more when we come back. You are listening to Coast AM.
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0: Welcome back to Coast AM. I'm Lisa Garr, and my guest is Courtney McInvale. She is a paranormal historian, and she is an author. She's an author of Civil War Ghosts of Georgia and Haunted Mystic, and she is also a descendant of accused witches. And here's something really fun. Courtney worked for the FBI and the Department of Homeland Security. And not only does she know her history, but she knows a lot about the history of our country and gets to share with us tonight what she knows about investigating some of America's most haunted locations. Welcome to the show, Courtney. Welcome back, I should say. Nice to meet you.
1: It's nice to meet you, too. Thank you for having me.
0: Absolutely. Oh, you sound like a fun storyteller. And how long have you been doing the tours for in is it in Connecticut specifically?
1: So I have tours in Connecticut and in Georgia right now. So I'm kind of going between places and have teams in both places right now, which kind of honors my family heritage. But I started doing the tours in Mystic, Connecticut in 2013. So this is our 13th year of doing haunted history tours.
0: Wow. What is it that sparked your fascination about all of the haunted history and the paranormal in the first place? Tell me a little bit about your story.
1: Sure. I think it's really a mix of things. I tell folks I grew up in New England, and New England is no stranger to haunted occurrences and creepy old places. And so if you grow up in New England, you'll grow up in a house with creaky floorboards and flickering lights oftentimes. But when I was getting older, the haunted activity in our house seemed to escalate and more frightening things seemed to happen. And it was around the time that my father was running a business called Postmortem Cleanup, and he was cleaning up a homicide and suicides, and it was supplementing his police officer work. And my mom is Irish Catholic, and so, you know, we're inherently a little superstitious. So she was calling the priest of the house, you know, telling him it was haunted, and he didn't feel like it was something he could help too much with. He thought it was beyond him. And so he and some other folks referred our family to Ed and Lorraine Warren, and they came to my house when I was 15. So that initial experience with the paranormal, I think, was always something I sort of wanted to understand later in my life. But on a more nerdy note, I guess, or factual note, my father was a history major, and he read me history books as bedtime stories. My mother was a teacher. And so I was raised with a great love of history, and that's something that never really left me. And so the idea of being able to sort of combine the two and see how folklore and tradition and storytelling have changed the landscape of America and made us all who we are also helped me understand the paranormal.

0: They were a couple that resided in Connecticut, and controversial though they may be, they were really pioneers in the idea of paranormal investigation and home cleansings and things like that. And because they were a Catholic couple residing in Connecticut, it was something my family felt was, right for them to call, because they were the only people at that time going to haunted homes and helping folks. And so having this sort of pioneer of ghost hunting and Lorraine being a psychic come to your house when you're, coming of age, I think it was
1: Yeah,
0: just sort
1: big
0: of
1: deal.
0: definitely a core memory there, and something that I would have to always say influenced at least my curiosity in the paranormal, if nothing else.
1: Yeah, it's like a celebrity in your own home. So tell me a little bit about your history specifically. So as you went through this, and this was your upbringing, so you're used to having these conversations about the paranormal and ghosts and living in this way. What led you to becoming working for the FBI and so forth? How did you get into that?
0: Yeah, so it's really funny, even though I grew up in a haunted house and the Warrens came, we lived in a small town. And now I think people are so much more open about sharing their experiences with the unknown and discussing the possibilities of what they may be. But even back when I was growing up in the 90s and early 2000s, it was really kind of considered the occult. And so my family really kept it secret that this was going on. It wasn't public information, and it wasn't something that I was going around being like, this is going to be my career. So
1: Right.
0: I went to college, and I was a really sort of studious academic person, and I majored in international relations and studied abroad. And through that, I got these fabulous internship opportunities with the Naval Criminal Investigative Service, which a lot of people know as NCIS. And I just was so influenced and mesmerized by my time there. I worked in cold case homicide unit there, and I loved putting puzzle pieces together and finding things that folks missed, and in stories and crimes that were decades old, maybe even before me, but being able to just find those missing parts. And I really liked the idea of solving mysteries. And so at the end of my college career, the bureau was hiring. There was a hiring blitz at that time, which was very lucky because there was a recession happening at that time. And so I applied and graciously took the opportunity after my clearance passed, and I was put in a counterterrorism unit. And I worked there for a time, but I was not loving city life. I kind of missed having my own freedoms of in the country, and didn't like commuting in the city every day. So I took an opportunity that arose with Homeland Security and worked in Vermont for a while. And that was the last government job I had, because in Vermont I met this fabulous lady who gave ghost tours and wrote books up there. And I was like, that's my dream.
1: That's what
0: And
1: you
0: she
1: want
0: was
1: to
0: a
1: do.
0: yes, she was a wonderful mentor to me. And much to the dismay of my mother, I left my very secure government job and created a ghost tour company and started writing haunted history books and just dove into my passion. And it was on a hope and a prayer and no plan. I don't tell people, maybe
1: Well,
0: not the most advisable, but it worked out.
1: it's working out for you. No, that's great. What are some of the experiences, like some of your favorite experiences that you've had, especially in Mystic, Connecticut? And can you tell us a little bit about the history of that area?
0: Yeah, so Mystic is this beautiful seaport community. That's in far southeast Connecticut. It's right near the shoreline and right on the Mystic River. And they still have this historic drawbridge that opens up in the center of town, and the quaint buildings and the Mystic Seaport Museum that's there. And just sort of this very nautical vibe. And I've always felt that water is sort of a conduit for spirit activity. But they also have a rich indigenous history there with the Pequot tribe, who resided there. And in the 1630s, some of the early settlers actually burned Fort Mystic, which was the Pequot fort, and it killed the remaining hundreds of residents of the Pequot tribe that were there. And ever since, Mystic has sort of had these mysterious fires that have recurred in the community and continue to recur. And so a lot of folks sort of liken that back to almost, that sentiment of what you put into the land, it gives back to you. And I think so Mystic always had,

0: deep roots, but it also has connections to the revolution and America becoming America and the War of 1812 and attempted attacks on the area and Benedict Arnold being from Mystic. And so there's all this really rich early American history that's there for better or for worse. And there's tales there that have to do with the Native Americans, Revolutionary War soldiers, sea captains who didn't make it home, cryptids that lurk in the river. And so our tours really try to encompass all of that.
1: Have you seen these first count?
0: I've had experiences when I'm there, but nothing that, like, I would say terrifying. But there's a place called the Captain Daniel Packer Inn, and every experience I have there is when I'm least expecting it, which I think is my favorite kind, because then mm-hmm. I do get a little bit spooked, and I like that. It's always when you're looking that you don't get as scared, right? But at the Captain Daniel Packer Inn, there was a 7-year-old girl who passed there of scarlet fever, and she was the great-grandniece of this seafaring fellow who created this inn and is a whole character of himself. And people have seen her, heard her giggling in the stairwell. And the very first time I went in there to interview the owner about the paranormal experiences, to which they have journals documenting them in this building for years that guests can peruse while they're dining, right? She had this little girl kept popping up in the room behind her. And at that point, we had not discussed Ada, who had died in the building or anything like that. And I said, oh, is that your daughter? And she said, well, I suppose I should tell you about Ada. And all of a sudden, after she started talking about her, the little girl stopped peeping her head out from behind the room. And that's when I found out Ada was this 7-year-old girl who passed the scarlet fever in that room we were sitting in. And I've hosted events there since where we've watched, like, the, you know, the covering that goes over the food and the dinner plates actually lift off the food while we're having a dinner event there. The bathroom doors have locked themselves. You can hear sounds. And Ada is probably one of the best show ghosts of Mystic when it comes to my events. She's so playful. And they send us constant footage of fireplaces starting themselves, music turning on, and it's all believed, a lot of it, to be her boisterous spirit. I do give graveyard tours too, and I've definitely seen shadows and figures and captured voices in there many times as well. So I'm always open-minded to it, and I feel that they're always around, but being able to get anything that's considered evidential is always exciting.
1: Do you ever get scared or tricked by these ghosts?
0: I don't consider them tricksters. I always tell folks to sort of approach spirits with two mindsets. One, if we're operating under the theory that they're people who just lived at a different time, then we approach them as we would approach a living person, with respect. And so if we talk to them respectfully, we'll usually get that back. Occasionally, you might feel uncomfortable, but it's mostly because we don't understand how we're experiencing a physical or audible sensation when someone doesn't have their physical vessel right anymore. And that can be a little bit disturbing. But if it's not the fact that we're just communicating with a person who no longer has their body, then a lot of times I subscribe to the theory that we're sort of getting a glimpse of a different time that's still existing in their timeline, and we're for some reason hearing it or seeing it. And in that way, it's not that they're trying to trick us. It's just that the veil is thin between those timelines at that moment.
1: It does give you kind of a sense of security, knowing that these beings can actually still communicate back to this realm. And once they're gone, they're not gone. Makes you really think about your own departed loved ones that way. And can they really come back? I mean, if these ghosts can come back, then why can't our loved ones or other ones that we really want to summon to come back?
0: Yeah. I mean, I think, you know, we don't know if it's a soul that's stuck, if it's someone that we've summoned, if it's someone that's still here. And a lot of times I think that's what we're trying to figure out when we investigate. I think what we feel a lot of times, or what I feel, at least as a paranormal investigator and historian, is that when I get a glimpse of anything, be it a figure on camera, or I'm on a battlefield and I can actually hear gunfire or cannon fire, and when I've captured that sort of thing, I may not be able to tell you if I'm hearing it in a different time, if it's someone doing that because they know I'm there talking to them. But I know that that shows that there's a powerful energy within us as humans that transcends space and time. And that in and of itself is comforting.
1: Yeah, it is. And it's it would be great if these somehow we could summon that energy, especially if it's from loved ones. Is there ever,
0: right?
1: Was there ever a time where you saw this in, and multiple people saw it at the same time, not just you, but other people saw what was walking in the graveyard or showing up on a camera or television or something like that?
0: Oh my gosh, yeah. So a lot of times that's how I would always teach myself, that it was valid what I was seeing. Does anyone else experience anything that's with me? Are any of my friends feeling anything? Are any of my guests seeing anything? One time I was with a friend at the Gettysburg battlefield, and we walked right out and heard drumming and we heard music. And it was a bit of a stormy day, so we thought that was interesting that the reenactors, wherever they may be, would have been so committed to continuing their tunes because a thunderstorm was coming in. And we saw a groundhog run around, and we didn't see the reenactors. We just heard the music. And so we were walking around the wheat fields, and the music stopped, and I thought that they had sort of packed it in. But I kind of was bummed that I didn't record the sound. And my friend was like, you should just put your camera on. I'm going to put mine on too, and we should see if we get anything. And so we're out there, we're walking around, another 15 minutes pass, and then the drumming starts again. And I look at her, and I sort of mouth to her, do you hear it? She goes, yes. And so we both made sure our cameras were recording. And then someone else in our group went and looked and realized that there were no reenactors around. And the music only recorded on my camera and not hers. And so we were kind of like, oh my gosh, we all heard this in person and realized in that moment that there was no one living there. And then I did my weird history nerd thing and realized that the exact time of day that we were there when we first heard the music was when the skirmish in the wheat field started. And the exact time of day when we heard the second music was when it ended. And so that was showing me that there was something going on beyond the veil of time, that we were hearing the battle march in and the battle march out.
1: That just got frozen in time. I mean, that was such a long time ago, too.
0: 1863.
1: I wonder if it's just because you are so attuned to history and that time that you were able to tune into that. But you said other people did, too, right?
0: They heard it too. I will sometimes do things. And of course, this is a test. We're all just investigators test. I'll sometimes play music from that era when I go out into a battlefield to see if there is a spirit. Would this trigger them? Would this be a song they're familiar with? Because I think that's something, I would come back for music. So I think, maybe they would too, or at least it would be of a familiarity and see if that does anything. But interestingly enough, even in Gettysburg, there were soldiers who fought there in 1863 who swore they saw the ghost of George Washington from the 1780s, long before they were there. The 20th Maine said that they saw the ghost of George Washington leading them up to their position on Little Round Top. So I think, maybe there's just no sense of time when it comes to the unknown. So 1863 is a long time ago for us because we look at it in a linear way.
1: It's also frequency. I mean, if you think about it, if you really attune to that frequency, you can, that's what calling in these spirits are. You can, a lot about the history, about the, what wars and battles happen on which specific fields and areas.
0: Yes.
1: And so if you know what that in scenarios, like just in your imagination, you could go into that area and then you can bring the frequency in of what happened. Is that one of the techniques that you use?
0: Absolutely. Knowledge is power. And I believe that in every aspect of life. And so I like to go in knowing names. I like to go in knowing what happened. Because if I am asking someone from the afterlife to communicate with me, they need to see that I'm interested in learning about them, that I'm not coming there just to trigger them.
1: Yes, so that you are kind of respecting them in a way.
0: Yes.
1: Yeah, and having more people know about their legacy, which probably feels really important and significant. We're actually going to take a quick break and come back. We're going to find out more about what you've learned on some of these battlefields and what it really means. Like, what is the cost of this war? What if these ghosts could tell us something? What would they tell us? So we're going to come back and find out more about your experiences and what you've learned. We'll be right back. My guest is Courtney McInvale, and we're talking about the, a lot of about history and the Mystic Connecticut area. We'll be right back. 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
1: With SRN News, I'm Ron Taylor. President Trump says he will order American forces to hold off on strikes he had threatened against Iran after the parameters of a deal to end the war were reached. He said in a Saturday evening social media post, for now, he would halt new strikes in the five-month-old war. A day earlier, he had threatened more strikes on Iran as the U.S. pushes to reopen the Strait of Hormuz. The president Friday said the U.S. would hit Iran very hard until they couldn't take it anymore. Spain has installed a 500-meter containment barrier on the sea border between its North African territory of Ceuta and Morocco. This follows a massive breach where 60,000 migrants crossed the frontier between Thursday and Friday. At least 67 died in the journey. A Twin Falls city spokesman says that three people were killed and seven more injured, some critically, in a shooting at an In-N-Out Burger restaurant in southern Idaho Saturday afternoon. Police who responded to the shooting found the body of the suspected gunman in the area. This is SRN News.
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3: Here's your weekend weather forecast on News Talk 1250 KBRF. Going through today's Sunday. Going to be seeing highs reaching 83. Going to be sunny and breezy. Still windy by Sunday night. Mostly clear, 65 for our low. 84, mostly sunny for Monday. Now Monday night into Tuesday, seeing a little bit of rainfall coming in. 59 for Monday night's low. 72 for Tuesday's high. 76 for Wednesday's high. That's your forecast on News Talk 1250.
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1: Welcome back to Coast AM. We're going to be continuing with Courtney McInvale when we come back, talking about some of her fascination with the American Civil War and why that really seems to generate more reports and hauntings than any other conflict in our nation's history. 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Don't fall asleep. Stay with me tonight. We'll be right back. 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

0: Welcome back to Coast AM. My guest is Courtney McInvale, and not only does she lead these fantastic ghost tours in both places, in Mystic, Connecticut, and also in Chickamauga, Georgia. Did I say that right, Courtney?
1: Chickamauga. It's a Cherokee word.
0: Okay, Chickamauga. And so I'd love to know a little bit about why the American Civil War has such a prominent history in terms of ghosts and hauntings more than any other conflict. Why the Civil War?
1: I think especially for America, in such a young nation, and in the earlier years of our population, it was minimal. And even during the Civil War, it wasn't anything like the population we have today. But it was a war that impacted the entire area where people were residing, especially the original colonies from the Revolution and beyond. And we had over 640,000 casualties in 4.5 years.
0: Oh my God.
1: We had an estimated 2 million young men that were engaged in this war. And in a pretty young country, that is meaning that there's no way this war doesn't touch every family in America in one way, shape, or form. If it's not someone in your family that's fighting, you definitely have some sort of interest in the war and in what's going on. You're touched by it economically and socially. And so you have all of those impacts on our country. And what I think is the biggest part is this was American versus American. This was brother versus brother. This was us against each other in our own backyard. And that energy with the actual statistics and capacity I was showing you just exemplifies everything.
0: What do you learn or gain from the humanity of that particular war?
1: I think, and I was talking with some folks about this earlier today as well, it's so, so important to learn the human stories of war, to really understand its impacts and to understand what each and every life meant. And when I look at the Civil War, I don't look at good versus evil. I look at all these young men who thought that they were going to lose their home, that thought that they would have no means to communicate with their family, that thought that they would never see the girl they liked again, that thought that they would never eat a home-cooked meal from their mom again. And you can read all of their letters, which I've spent hours doing of my life, days, weeks, and learn how very human each of them are and how they're out here because they think it is the right thing to do. And I think that shows that human element of all of us are just trying to do our best and trying to do what's right by the people we love, and that that has stood true through time. And knowing that so many of them lost their lives at age 18, 19, 20, trying to do that does add a heartbreaking element. And I think that's why it's so important that we continue to tell their stories from their perspective and honor them in that way.
0: I think, and it must be loud in that experience, like to really have those voices be heard is probably the last thing that really is needed at that time, is to have their voices feel heard, have that history live on, continue the stories. I would think that there would be more paranormal activity during that, or on those specific areas of where the Civil War took place. Have you noticed, or comparatively in other battle torn areas, that there's been more activity where the Civil Wars broke out?
1: I notice a huge increase in activity in Civil War battlefields. And definitely there's a certain amount of energy that's left from the violence that transpired there. But I also, like I said, I read the first person accounts as best I can. And what a lot of these men and families documented is that they knew death was inevitable, that it likely would come early for them, especially as the war drug on. But what they feared most was being forgotten or not having their body brought back home. And what happened during the Civil War is a lot of the soldiers that were the ones that were fighting were far from home. They didn't have money. Their bodies were left in shallow graves, retrieved later and either put in a national cemetery, which was for the Union soldiers, or the ladies of the South came and tried to gather the Confederate soldiers and they made some Confederate cemeteries. But not all of these were where they resided. A lot of them were close to where they died or at a more sort of community area. So when I think of them not getting brought back home to their family, maybe not having those last words, hospitals at these sites are filled with stories of men knowing they were going to die and hoping they could get one last letter home with one last word. And I think it's that desire to make sure that their memory lived on is why we feel so much energy at these places, because it was cut short before they could. But historically speaking, it really is fascinating because Victorian mourning practices really increase after the Civil War. That's why you see people making masks, having multiple day funerals, huge processions, wearing black mourning gowns. A lot of these Civil War widows would wear them for years or the rest of their lives, showing how much this touched them. And that shows it on a spiritual and a physical level.
0: Where would you find these types of letters? Where do they live?
1: Yeah. So sometimes they're in people's private collections, descendants, collectors, museums. There's some wonderful museums around the country that I visit everyone you can at every battlefield. But there's also archives and libraries and history rooms. And I go sit and spend a lot of time in those and subscribe to a lot of archives. And if I go around and there are letters in need of saving, I'm going to be the one who saves them. But sometimes they are just in all of these little spaces. So I tell folks, when you visit places, go to those little museums, go to those little places, because they have all these things that descendants didn't know what to do with. And a lot of those are letters.
0: Yes, yes. My mom has a whole trunk of letters that my father sent from Vietnam. And I recently heard of a place that you could have those uploaded, like digitized, and make them nationally available, which does show the humanity of what was happening during that time.
1: And it's important because I think we are so quick, and this could be, you know, in education, we've always been told to memorize dates and names. Mm-hmm. And what is a date and a name if we don't know the story? And when we read, oh, this is so-and-so who, you know, what had his mom and his girlfriend at home and he loved his dog and, you know, all these things, you start to like say, well, I love my mom and I love my
0: sister
1: and I love my dog. And, you know, or they'll write funny jokes or, you know, I did a program once where I was doing like love letters for Valentine's, but some of them were just like, oh my gosh, I'm so worried you're seeing someone else. Or, you know, like they'll be like, I'm going to come and I'm going to check. And they would write little jokes or they would try to be like, I've grown out my mustache because I think you would like it. And, you know, just these things that, you know, maybe we say those things via text message in relationships or whatever, but you see these in letters and you're like, It's the equivalent of someone I love just at a different time. And they're out there and they'll say, I'm holding this letter on my knee. It's raining. I've been out in the field all day. And you can picture it, but they're just trying to have that human connection.
0: Right.
1: And that's so important for us to remember.
0: That's pretty much all they did have at that time and they're in terms of communication. And they could just hope it got back to their loved ones. Let me ask you about you, your story. I noticed in your bio that you're an actual descendant of accused witches. How did you find that out?
1: Yeah, so I, because of my passion for history, also have a passion for genealogy. And I had an aunt before she passed away who was passionate about it as well. And we would always deep dive and go into books and archives about our family. And she said to me, Courtney, have you heard of Alice Lake? And I said, no. And she goes, she was the first executed witch in Massachusetts before Salem. And I had studied Salem, but I hadn't looked at what had happened in the 40 years prior to Salem. And Alice was in Dorchester, Massachusetts, and she had lost her son, who was a toddler. And she felt very brokenhearted. Mm-hmm. And she felt like, in a way, she could still feel his spirit. So she started communicating to his spirit, and some neighbors heard her talking to him after he passed away. And she was executed for that, for talking to the dead. And that was her witchcraft crime. And she was my 12th great grandmother. My aunt found out, like, direct line. And I found that so fascinating that one of America's early settlers, one of my direct ancestors, her crime was talking to the dead. And I thought, you know, how fitting that here I am 12 mm-hmm. generations later, and instead of it being a crime, we're making it special, you know?
0: I was wondering. I mean,
1: that honors her.
0: I was thinking you must have some type of past life with this, or you just explained it, to have a genealogical link to talking to the dead. Have you ever had your own psychic or paranormal experiences?
1: Yeah. And I, you know, don't advertise it as much because, I don't know, maybe it was all my training at the FBI Academy.
0: Right.
1: And really trying to be, I like being fact-based and corroborating and, you know, making sure that history is honored. And so sometimes in the circles I run, and it's really important, I stay factual. But in my, you know, more private life, I do consider myself intuitive. I do readings, I do connections and those sorts of things. And so that's always my sort, I do tea leaf readings and things like that, like my Irish ancestors did. And so I sort of do that more privately with friends and, you know, folks that know. It's just sort of a way of carrying on that tradition, you know, in my family lines of, you know, whatever you want to call it, magic, I guess.
0: Well, yeah, I mean, it's the veil. Maybe it's just a practice, too. I mean, there's also a permission when you practice, right, or family members have practiced this way or of communicating with those without, just souls, I guess we could call them. Do you have any types of theories, like time block theory or time as it plays a role in the readings that you do, or paranormal, anything like that?
1: Oh, absolutely. Like, I have a few theories. One okay. theory is that there are spirits within each of us that exist with and without our physical body. And those sometimes have the ability, whether it's because of the area that we're in or because of what we're communicating about, to communicate back with us or show their presence. And that's sometimes when we see figures or get an intelligent response on audio. But I more subscribe, the more I investigate, especially historic haunts, to sort of that more block universe theory, that all these timelines are happening at the same time. And that's why sometimes we hear things and see things, but they don't appear like they're communicating directly to us. And when that happens, I sort of believe that that is existing in another time, and we are able to pick up on that energy from our timeline. And so I call it like ghosts of the past and ghosts of the future. We don't know what timeline that they're existing in. And that's not less paranormal. It just means it's not an active haunt. They're still living in their timeline, and we're in ours. And we are having those timelines at the same time. That's something that I truly do believe is happening, especially when we go to battlefields and historic places.
0: So time is kind of collapsed. It's all happening simultaneously.
1: But yes, and I think we feel it in these areas because of when massive things happen there, it makes it a more sensitive geographic location.
0: Right. It's really intense energy. Absolutely.
1: Yes. Yes.
0: It's just like an intense memory will last and be more indelible in the brain than a positive, just happy type of memory.
1: It'll yes, and
0: trauma.
1: Yes, exactly. Mm-hmm. And it leaves an imprint on the land. And mm-hmm. I do think that that happens. And so even though that timeline is still existing, what happened there has still affected the land and our timeline. And that's how we can sort of crossover. I mean, I had an incident in Gettysburg that was just the most bizarre, and it was almost like timelines crossed, and myself and what I believe was a spirit or someone existing in that timeline saw each other for a second. And I think we were both scared, and it's only happened to me once in my life. And I go investigating a lot and researching.
0: Yes.
1: And I remember I was standing there and I saw this soldier, you know, in uniform, and it was 10 p.m. at night. This was back when you could go on the battlefield at that time. And he had this deer in headlights look, and so did I. And I was calling out for my partner at the time. I was like, oh my gosh, there's this person. He didn't see him. We got in the car. The car starts lighting up that there's someone standing near it that we're going to run over. Uh-huh. It's like, you know, putting off all these alarms. I'm looking, I still see the person. He's looking at me and we're driving off. And then I could see him sort of dissipate and I was shaking.
0: Mm-hmm.
1: And I started thinking, how on earth did that happen? And I'm like, well, if he saw me, I'm a lady in trousers wandering around a battlefield. doing Lord knows what. And if he is there, say at the time of the Battle of Gettysburg, and there is this conflict happening, you know, he's got to be very confused by that. And I'm thinking, hey, it's, you know, 2023 or whatever. Like, I'm not expecting that. So it was just a very strange sort of congruence where maybe occasionally there's moments where it can cross that closely to each other.
0: Fascinating. Did your partner see the same thing or just your reaction?
1: No, just my reaction. We did go back to like this Airbnb, and that night it was just chaos. Like my backpack flew off a chair. The bedpost moved on a bed. We had another like team member with us, and he saw someone standing by his bed. Mm-hmm. And it was just like, chaos ensued after that, which makes me think there was definitely a big brush with energy that night.
0: Well, yeah, and maybe the veil was thinner. Do you ever notice that if you go out during the full moon or specific solstice, do you ever notice that there's a better time to have connection?
1: Oh, yeah, definitely. If you go out on solstices and Beltane and things like that, that's when our ancestors communed with the dead. And that energy is something we can still absolutely tap into.
0: Okay, so we're going to find out if there's other areas also or how we could go find our own areas of connection. Also, you can check out the Seaside Shadows Haunted History Tour in Mystic, Connecticut, and Westerly, Rhode Island. So you can check those out. It's called Seaside Shadows. And we will be right back. 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

0: You've been diagnosed with COPD, but breathing seems to be getting harder. Everyday activities, walking to the mailbox, going up the stairs, talking on the phone, take more effort than they used to. 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And slowly, life starts to feel smaller. 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If your COPD symptoms are getting worse, there may be options that can help you breathe easier and get back to doing more of what matters to you. 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Take action today. Breathe better tomorrow.
1: I was thinking.
2: Yeah?
1: Another great thing about living out here is that I don't have to drive to the city for any of my health care.
2: Not even surgery?
1: Not even that. Alamere Health is ranked as one of the top 100 rural hospitals in the country. Their doctors could work anywhere.
2: But they chose here.
1: Yep. We've got the best of both worlds right here. Alamere Health. It's better here.
3: This is Kathy at Chiancapazoo. We have planned a really great summer for you. Fun, adventure, and special celebrations. That's right. Tell the orangutan turns 40. The Prairie Rose Carousel will be 100 years old. And what's that, Nico? Yeah, I'll tell. So, yeah, Nico turned 21 this spring. Yes, I know that makes you an adult. No, trust me, I know. I'm still cleaning up the juice boxes. Anyway, come to Chiancapazoo where the wild kids party.
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5: News this hour from Town Hall. I'm Ron Taylor. Maryland's governor says he's concerned that President Trump might use his federal power to influence the midterms.
6: Maryland Democratic Governor Wes Moore says he's very concerned that President Donald Trump will use the power of the federal government to stop the November midterm elections in an attempt to keep the Republican Party's grip on power. Moore, who becomes chair of the National Governors Association, says there's a role for the NGA to ensure that states are able to oversee elections as designed by the U.S. Constitution, as Trump tries to restrict voting by mail, obtain voter information from states, and might even try deploying federal troops or agents to polling places. I'm Donna Water.
5: KT McFarland, former deputy national security advisor to President Trump, tells the Salem Radio Network, she would like to find out who allowed Dr. Fauci to resume the potentially dangerous gain-of-function research in China after the Obama administration terminated the practice.
7: You know government. There's always a paper trail. No government officials, just by their very nature, government officials don't want to be out on a limb and committing themselves to anything without authorization from somebody. So you know there's a paper trail for it. I'd like to see the paper trail. Who gave permission to turn it back on and to have gain-of-function research that was happening because it was illegal that you couldn't do it in the United States?
5: A Republican senator from Missouri is pushing legislation aimed at preventing judge shopping in federal courts.
8: Senator Eric Schmidt has introduced the Boasberg Act, named after U.S. District Judge Jeb Boasberg, who is accused of being a rogue judge and has repeatedly handled high-profile cases against President Trump's agenda. Schmidt says the measure would require random assignment of federal cases, increase transparency, and impose penalties for attempts to manipulate the process.
5: Correspondent Ken Lorman reporting. News and analysis at townhall.com.
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5: Federal immigration officials are targeting an attorney accused of submitting fraudulent asylum claims.
10: Homeland Security says ICE is seeking more than $470,000 in penalties against immigration attorney Suraj Raj Singh. Investigators allege Singh filed 118 fraudulent documents in 54 asylum cases using nearly identical narratives and supporting details for multiple clients. DHS says the alleged fraud undermines the immigration system and delays the removal of criminal illegal immigrants. The action is part of the Trump administration's broader crackdown on asylum fraud and follows a similar enforcement case announced in June. John Scott reporting.
5: EU or UEFA says it has lost confidence in FIFA president Gianni Infantino and that no option should be off the table, and it will pursue a full review of his now abandoned plan to sell stakes to the World Cup to private investors. More at townhall.com. Another state is reporting cyber attacks on its water systems.
6: Michigan is reporting cyber attacks of 9 of the state's water systems, but a spokesman says they are operating safely. Michigan received a federal cyber alert Tuesday about attempts to tamper with operations technology at water systems. A spokesman for the state's Department of Environment, Great Lakes, and Energy said they started getting reports from Michigan communities that were consistent with what federal agencies described. Earlier in the week, Minnesota said that more than 30 of its water systems had been targeted following warnings about Iranian hackers. The FBI is investigating. I'm Donna Water.
5: A Twin Falls City spokesman says that 3 people were killed, 7 more injured, some critically, in a shooting at an In-N-Out Burger restaurant in southern Idaho Saturday afternoon. Police who responded to the shooting found the body of the suspected gunman in the area. You'll find more news and analysis at townhall.com.
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12: Here's your weekend weather forecast on Newstalk 1250 KBRF. Going through today, Sunday, going to be seeing highs reaching 83. Going to be sunny and breezy. Still windy by Sunday night. Mostly clear, 65 for our low. 84, mostly sunny for Monday. Now Monday night into Tuesday, seeing a little bit of rainfall coming in. 59 for Monday night's low. 72 for Tuesday's high, 76 for Wednesday's high. That's your forecast on Newstalk 1250.
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1: 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I am Lisa Garr, and if you love listening to George Norrie on the Gaia Network, I also have a show on the network as well called Inspirations, and I've got a couple hundred episodes over there. 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We will be right back after the break, and we're going to continue on with Courtney McInvale, and a bunch more questions for her, and we're going to take your calls as well, because I know you have questions for her as well. 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

0: Welcome back to Coast AM. My guest is Courtney McInvale, and we've been talking with her. She is a paranormal historian, an author, investigator, and she's really known for bringing America's haunted past to life through the historical research that, and storytelling that she does through her Seaside Shadows Haunted History Tours. And they are in Mystic, Connecticut, Westerly, Rhode Island, and she really has a passion for this. We've been noticing, in addition to ghosts and hauntings and so forth, what about paranormal activity around these battlefields? Is there anything that you can share with us or tell us that you've experienced?
1: Oh, yeah, absolutely. So I've experienced, as we were kind of talking about earlier, hearing cannon fire, hearing drumming, hearing voices, a feeling taps on my shoulder, things like that, especially around Civil War battlefields here in Chickamauga, Georgia, where I am, and Gettysburg and Sharpsburg and all sorts of places that I've had the privilege of spending time in. But a lot of the paranormal activity in these places is something that is a regular occurrence for folks. There's stories of ladies in white. There's a cryptid called Green Eyes that lives here at Chickamauga. And there are so many stories too that I think are perhaps my favorite ghost stories that come from the soldiers themselves and their families of things they experienced. There's a tale here in Georgia, in Atlanta, of a man who fought for Michigan in the Civil War. And he was fighting with his best friend, and his best friend didn't come back from the battle when he did back to camp. And then his friend came in the middle of the night and opened the tent and asked him to come outside and walk with him down to the river. And he did, and he could tell his friend was injured and needed help. So he followed him.

0: very connected, I'm sure.
1: Yes.
0: And how do you conjure? I mean, have you ever brought or invoked a spirit on the battlefield?
1: No, I don't believe in conjuring. I always just try to be open to what is to be receiving of the energy in that moment. I would never make a living person do anything they don't want to do. And so I feel that way with the dead as well. If they are there and they need to communicate, I offer that. So I will always say, you know, I'm here to learn from you, if I can help you. I don't pick sides, and I'm here to honor you. And so if there's anything that you need to say or you need me to know, and so I'll introduce myself and offer it in that way, but I don't believe in conjuring a spirit.
0: Do you have any things that you would tell people to do or not to do when they're looking or doing some of these ghost tours or in the battlefield area? Are there things that you should do, should not do?
1: Oh, yes. Yes. You should always be respectful to the grounds, to the people that reside there, to the people that are their family that are still alive today. And act as if those people are standing right next to you, and don't do anything you wouldn't want them to do. Treat them as you want to be treated. Again, treat them as if they're still alive. Address them by their proper names. Introduce yourself. Ask permission to speak and to be where you are. Even if it's all theory, we're still operating under the theory that we're with our fellow human beings. Whether they lived 100 years ago, 20 years ago, 200 years ago, they're our fellow human beings. So I always tell people, go with respect and you'll catch more flies with honey, and you will get more responses on your audio. You'll get more sensations, more sightings, just simply by being respectful.
0: If you honor the spirits and the energy and so forth. We've got a bunch of calls coming in. Let's go to our wild card line, Blake in Brownsboro, Texas. Blake, do you have a question for Courtney McInvale?
2: Yes, thank you. The question for Courtney is, I've seen a man walking down the road out here in the country where I live, out here in East Texas. There's a little community called Union Hill. And what that community is an old base camp for the Union soldiers, and there was a significant Confederate prisoner of war camp there. And we don't do any really Civil War enactments out here in these parts at all. There, you know, there is a rail line, and so I seen this fellow walking, and he was wearing a faded Confederate uniform, and you know, rugged leather boots, and he had a tobacco pouch and a real strange look on his face, like he was completely bewildered. And so I stopped and I talked to him for a bit, and I was telling him there's nothing down there, because I thought he might have walked off the railroad and just looking for a place to go. And so I tried to get him a line to the town, and I'd have kind of been wishing that I just had taken him in there and kind of queried him more, because I could have probably found out that he was kind of like a vestige of that time. And he was so amazed at everything. He wouldn't even speak back, but his eyes looked like he knew what I was saying. Huh. And he was so bewildered. And I'm just kind of wondering if these ghostly vestiges of time happen, where, you know, they fade in and fade out because, you know, maybe he was thinking he was away from the camp and he didn't even realize that he'd been deceased for 100 years or so, you know?
0: Interesting.
2: Have you ever heard of anybody experiencing something like that?
1: Yeah. Actually, immediately comes to mind. There is also a Civil War prison camp in Georgia called Andersonville. And there is a priest who would go administer last rites to men before they passed. And there's a story of a man who ran into him on the street, this priest in the 1980s, so well after the Civil War had ended, and the priest put his hand on his head and said a prayer, and the man was very spooked because he knew it was the last rites prayer, and he saw the priest walk away, and he went to the visitor center, and they said that, oh, you met the father, and people see him, he does.

0: does this, and he still existed in the realm of that prison camp. And it's so fascinating that you bring up these camps, because there is so much sickness and tragedy there, not just for the prisoners, but for the guards who were exposed to these conditions as well, and the people administering the rites, and that sadness and that death in that area. That is like a battlefield. It leaves this mark, and it kind of is like what happened to me in Gettysburg, where we saw each other for a moment, where it's almost as if those timelines cross and there's some awareness of it, but it doesn't seem real either.
1: So this was an actual person that you saw, but he didn't speak back to you, right, Blake?
2: But he was as real as somebody standing right there. You could hear, I could hear his foot's kind of shuffle, and he's not the only apparition that I've seen. I've had actual people walk into my room like they were here on business, and they were just as real as you could be. I could hear them. My wife was standing at the doorway trying to tell me something, but I couldn't hear it because all these people that were here just as real as life. And one of them actually walked over to me, and she kind of like looked down, because I was still sleeping kind of, and she kind of like looked down at me and looked me straight in the face, and just kind of a pretty winsome smile, and just like, I see you and you see me. And then just about the time I was wanting to reach out to touch her to see if she was real, she was back up off with the other gaggle of girls and chatting away, and I was talking to my wife while they're still there, and they were as real as everything.
1: But she didn't see them, right?
2: Reached forward, and I tried to touch them, and as soon as I would have made contact, they slowly vanished.
1: But your wife didn't see them, right?
2: They didn't disappear. They just slow. And yeah, she was there, and I was talking to her, and she was talking, and she was kind of dumbfounded because there was nobody there. And I'm asking her who these people were. I thought they were realty ladies or something.
1: And she did not see them
2: when
1: at all.
2: They disappeared. See, I'm mostly blind, but I could still see something. I could see them really clear, but when they disappeared, I could see the fuzzy background of where they were all standing. But it was just as I would have contacted one of them, and they were real as life.
1: Wow. Thank you so much for your call. I appreciate that story.
0: Thank you. I think you have a gift.
1: Yeah. I mean, do you see this as well? Have you had that close of an experience, Courtney?
0: When I was younger, I think I did, especially growing up in the house where there was so much activity. I had experiences like that. I think because I was so nervous at that time, as I expanded in my career, I always wanted to have a little more control over it. So I try to sort of set these boundaries with spirits, like, we're going to talk to each other on mutual terms. We're not going to bombard each other or, like, you know, come out of nowhere. And I try to go with it that way. If I do that for you, you do that for me. Like, no spooking me and coming into the bedroom when I'm trying to go to sleep. Yeah.
1: Right. Boundaries.
0: Yes, boundaries. It's important with living and dead people.
1: How do you deal with skeptics that don't believe or know that you have, you know, they really just don't choose to believe that you've had these experiences or even follow the history, and they're very specific historians?
0: Yeah, I don't mind skeptics at all, because I think, you know, they're still, again, they still appreciate the story. They still appreciate what an oral tradition has provided. They still appreciate that those who came before them may have believed in something. And I'm not telling anyone what to believe. I'm not telling them to believe what I say. I say, this is what was documented. This is the history that matches it. You can decide what you think that is, if anything, or what these folks did believe. Was this them trying to make peace with death that would be certain? Or did they really see this thing? Did I really see this thing? What is your interpretation? But I think it's important to be skeptical, because none of us truly know. So I encourage them to ask questions. And if they come on the tour and they don't believe in the paranormal, 9 times out of 10, they'll say, I really loved the history and those were really good stories. And I'll say, great, that's all I needed.
1: They're usually with the guy that does, and then, or the girl that does. And then,
0: oh yes. There's always, in every couple that comes on the tour, there's someone who's all in, right? And then there's mm-hmm. the other maybe reluctant passenger.
1: Of course.
0: But my goal is to make sure they both have a great time and that there's something for both of them, whether it's the educational aspect or the paranormal aspect or both. I just want them to both gain something from the experience.
1: What is it like to have a ghost tour company? I mean, is it a fun thing to do? And how often do you do these tours? And what are some of the ups and downs of it all?
0: It's fun and stressful and everything in between. Mm-hmm. So when I started Seaside Shadows and Mystic in 2013, we only went out a few days a week. It was just me as a guide. Now we go out every single day, 2 to 3 times a day. We do day tours and night tours to accommodate day travelers and night travelers. And we have a team of 6 guides so that everyone is trained and they have all these different strengths, and we all have paranormal investigative equipment, and we have 3 different tours. And then in Georgia, the same thing. We have a team here. We're a bit smaller because we're newer here at Southern Shadows. I opened here last year in Chickamauga. And so we have a smaller team. I'm down here, boots on the ground, and we have the founder of the Green Eyes Festival working with us. And we go out 5 nights a week right now. And then we're adding some day tours on the weekends to accommodate, again, some of those day trippers that come in.
1: What type of equipment do you use?
0: So on our tours, we allow guests to use electromagnetic field detectors and dowsing rods, and we teach them, you know, they're sort of old school, new school methods of potentially detecting a spirit in the area. And so that's something that we make sure people get to use on every tour. And then in some of our more investigative experiences, if we have more time together, we might bring out an SB7 spirit box, which the theory is by, you know, going through radio stations rapidly and generating white noise, that spirits can manipulate the white noise to communicate. So that's something we like to test out and see. We use something called a REM pod that emits electromagnetic energy. And if you put that in a stationary area, the theory is that a spirit could manipulate that. And sometimes we just use like thermal guns to detect temperature changes. And I encourage folks too to use their cameras, their voice memos apps. You don't have to have a lot of fancy things to talk to the spirits.
1: But you can also, have you heard back from some of your guests that they have had and recorded specific sounds and voices and so forth?
0: Yeah. Yes, we've recorded names of people that we've talked about. We've recorded voices on tours. A lot of my guests actually really love using the dowsing rods. They feel like they get a lot of yes or no information on that. And it's fun because I think for guests especially, and this was something I learned, it was one of like my business things is, yes, it's great to listen to stories, but in the era of media where we're sort of scrolling on our phone every 2 seconds, it's hard to listen to a story for that long. So them being able to hold something in their hands and interact potentially with that story or the spirit in that story was a really good thing for our guests. So it's a more immersive experience that way and less of a listening experience. So that was something I learned along the way as well.
1: Have you ever had the same spirit come through to different people, different guests over time?
0: Yes. There's actually a really funny one in Mystic. He died during the American Revolutionary War in an attack led by Benedict Arnold. And his name is Thomas. And Thomas loves to come through on tours. He always shows up on guest cameras, guest audio. And I haven't been around. And I actually got some of my guides telling me that they recorded him asking where I was on a tour and stuff because I had been there for so long and then I went to Georgia. So
1: where's Courtney?
0: It's funny. Yeah, where's, like, she hasn't talked to me in a while.
1: That's funny. All right, well, we're going to come back, continue to take listener calls. We're listening with, and we're talking with Courtney McInvale, and she has the seasideshadows.com, and that's the name of her tour company website, and you can check out the tours there in Mystic, Connecticut. We will be right back. 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

0: 4282.
1: Hey, what's up? 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Listen, I need everyone to put your phones down. Yes, put it down. You're going to live. When was the last time you looked someone in the eyes and felt seen and heard? We are wired to have deep, meaningful, and even fun relationships, not to stay glued to our phones, swiping right, swiping left, and thumbs down on everybody that we're mad at. And that's why I created Questions for Humans. We have so many new decks available. Girls Night Out, Guys Night Out, Dating, Parents and Teens, and even Workplace Editions. 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
3: Here's your weekend weather forecast on Newstalk 1250 KBRF. Going through today, Sunday, going to be seeing highs reaching 83. Going to be sunny and breezy. Still windy by Sunday night. Mostly clear, 65 for our low. 84, mostly sunny for Monday. Now Monday night into Tuesday, seeing a little bit of rainfall coming in. 59 for Monday night's low. 72 for Tuesday's high. 76 for Wednesday's high. That's your forecast on Newstalk 1250.
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1: Welcome back to Coast AM. Courtney McInvale is my guest, and she has a great tour company, ghost tour company called SeasideShadows.com. And as well as being a paranormal historian, she has several books as well that she's written on paranormal experiences or ghost experiences and also historical experiences. Courtney, could you mention a couple of the books that you've written and any special events that you have coming up with the tours?
2: Sure. So the first book that I had come out was Haunted Mystic. It came out when we started our tours in Mystic. And then Revolutionary War Ghosts of Connecticut followed that. It was shortly thereafter that I got sort of involved in the Civil War stuff or re-involved in that part of my life. So Civil War Ghosts of Connecticut and Civil War Ghosts of Georgia Volumes 1 and 2 came after that. We have our tours operating daily in Mystic. We have special investigations coming up in October, and we even have a haunted sail ride coming up in October with the Argia Cruises. And so you can find that information at SeasideShadows.com. And at our partner in Southern Shadows, where I am in Chickamauga, Georgia, we have our tours running every Tuesday through Saturday, the Haunted Heart of Chickamauga. And we're going to be hosting some classes in here at our storefront soon on some local Civil War history, women of the Civil War era, and things like that. And very exciting. In April, I have partnered with the Booze, Brews, and Barbecue team that's adjacent with Shinedown, and we will be hosting an event in Chickamauga called Congress of Spirits, which will be a huge paranormal and music festival. So you can mark your calendars for that. I'm very excited.
1: Ooh, in April of next year?
2: Yes, April of 2027, yes.
1: Now, is there, you said an investigation that was going on? What type of investigation?
2: So we host burial ground investigations where we teach guests about etiquette of investigating and how to talk to historic spirits and how to do that sort of morally and ethically, and then guide them through the process through our historic cemeteries. Mm-hmm. So that's something that you can join in as well.
1: Very cool. All right, we'll be back. We're going to take some callers when we come back right after this break, Courtney. So just hang on with us, and we'll be right back. 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

0: Welcome back to Coast AM. I'm Lisa Garr, and my guest is Courtney McInvale, and she is from the Seaside Shadows Haunted History Tours in Mystic, Connecticut, among many other places, seasideshadows.com. We have a couple of callers here that I wanted to get to, Courtney. Let's see, let's go to Ross in Nebraska. Ross, do you have a question for Courtney McInvale?
1: Lisa, thanks for taking my call.
0: Yeah,
1: Courtney, I was wondering if you ever got around any other parts of the country, like Little Bighorn or the Alamo, maybe the World Trade Center.
0: That's an interesting one, to see if there's any activity there.
1: Yeah.
2: Yes. Yeah. So I haven't done the Alamo. I need to. I need to spend more time in Texas. I go out to East Texas a lot for music, but I need to be doing more ghosty stuff when I'm there. I have been to the site of the World Trade Center and some more, I guess you would call them modern tragedies. Only once did I investigate sort of a modern tragic site, and I did try to. It didn't feel right. It felt like too recent, and I think that there's just something about me wanting to keep it more historic. But yeah, I've done the Northeast, the Southeast, and I'm starting to bridge out more towards the middle. So Texas is on my list.
0: So in terms of what about Pearl Harbor or anything out in still historical? Have you gone out to those areas?
2: No, I've never been out there. That is definitely on the list for me. I've gone out west, but only when I was younger, and I wasn't really investigating the paranormal. Mm-hmm. When I spent my time in California and things like that, I wasn't doing that as much. So most of my research for, you know, Haunted America stuff is East Coast, and, you know, maybe getting toward the middle.
0: Do you ever have the ability to turn this off or to protect yourself or not to have any communication whatsoever?
2: Oh, I mean, I definitely feel like I do. And as I was saying before, it comes to a lot of respect. And so I always sort of tell them, you know, like, I have my boundaries. You got to let me live your life, live my life. You know, it can't be that emergent if they're dead. Right. So they've got to like hang tight, that they'd be bothering me. But I do sort of, yeah, I do shut off like, when there's certain times and I don't want to pay attention to it and I want to be present in the moment, I will sort of turn off that part of my brain. And I remember talking with Lorraine Warren about it when I was 15, because at that time I thought it was, you know, just such a terrible sentence to feel like I had to see spirits and things like that. And she would say, well, just, you know, ignore them, honey. If you don't pay them attention, it's like when you cold shoulder someone, they will go away. And so I would do that when I didn't want to deal with it. I wouldn't.
0: Probably easier than putting your head in a metal box, I think.
2: Right. And you know what? Like, I don't know. Maybe I do that with living people too. Once I get annoyed, I just start ignoring them. But it does work, and they will respect that. And, you know, and then you can open up the conversation and say, you know, not right now. I need this time for me. And so just set that boundary the same way and you can shut it off. I don't look at it as a bad thing. Just look at it as like, it's okay. You can talk to them in a few hours or tomorrow if you want.
0: Yeah, that makes sense. All right, let's go back to our callers. And I think it's Aishas in Hawaii. Or Laishas, welcome.
3: This is Aishas. I am Aishas. I'm calling from Maui, Hawaii.
0: Ah, wonderful. A little earlier for you there.
3: Yeah. We're about 5-6 hours ahead. But anyways, I'm from upstate New York, and I had a small auto parts business. And I was making an early delivery in my car, and it just died all of a sudden. I coasted to a stop, and right in front of the oldest graveyard in town from, like, late 1700s, early 1800s. And I had, and the car wouldn't restart, so I started walking back to my store about a mile or so, and I kept having a feeling somebody's following me. When I got back to my store, they got a line of spirits at my counter, like they wanted to talk to me. I kept saying, I don't know what you want. I'm like, I can't talk to you. I can hardly even see them.
0: A line of them? So what kind of business?
3: Of them, yeah. I don't know if these were all people from the graveyard. Obviously, they probably were, but
0: mm-hmm.
3: It's a very small graveyard, so it must have been like almost everybody there.
0: Did you ever find out what they did to your car?
3: No, I forgot to say that. When I went back to my car, it started up fine and drove back. But it just died right in front of the graveyard, and I had to walk back to the store, and I had these line of spirits that followed me and lined up at my counter like they wanted to ask a question. They didn't say anything. They just stood there, and they slowly disappeared one by one.
0: And nobody else saw them.
3: I thought it was a story I should share, especially when she's, you know, into the...
0: I love it.
3: Yeah. Courtney's into the graveyard thing, you know. And I never talked to anybody about this because it was really strange to me.
0: Yeah, apparently it's a pretty common phenomenon, though. And you're not alone. You're not alone.
2: That's really interesting. It actually, there's a story that kind of reminds me of it because there is a cemetery in Atlanta called Oakland Cemetery. And one of their most famous stories is like the roll call of the dead. And that every night that you can hear a voice calling out the names of these dead soldiers and you can see them line up if you're there at the right time. And of course, the spooky part is if you stay there long enough, that you'll hear your name called. With the roll call of the dead. But it makes me think of that, them all sort of lined up in one place, and you know?
0: Yes. There's a grave site in Boston, and it's where Sam Adams is buried and several other prominent figures in our U.S. history. And there's a bar across from that, and you can actually sit and have a Sam Adams beer while looking at Sam Adams' grave, and it's really fun. I mean, not fun, but it is. I mean, there's just history everywhere. And you're going to get a lot more of that in the East Coast. But I, as he mentioned, he saw that when he was in New York. Do you have any desire to go anywhere else in New England or do ghost tours in specifically in Boston? There's a lot of history in Boston.
2: Yeah. So for a little while, we kind of like talked about it as a company, and I did do tours in Salem and in Concord, Massachusetts for a little while. And I loved it. But one of the things, you know, we were talking about the hardships or, you know, the ups and downs of tourism business is New England is very weather dependent. Mm. And we have a very small on season when it comes to being able to do outdoor activities.
0: Right.
2: And expansion in New England was hard because, you know, we really have summer and in part of fall, and the rest of the year is very quiet. Mm-hmm. And so it seemed fitting that my passion for the Civil War brought me south so that I could adapt in that way. But I absolutely did fall in love with history of Salem and Concord, which are both not far from Boston. Concord honoring, of course, the American Revolution and the shot heard around the world, Battle of Lexington and Concord. And you had authors like Louisa May Alcott and Nathaniel mm-hmm. Hawthorne who lived up there. And then, you know, Salem, I really would get deep into the Salem witch trials, but also the nautical history as well on Derby Street. And I loved that. I think for the future, I mentioned that I want to spend more time in Texas. I'm definitely looking at Texas and getting some Wild West ghost stories going if I can.
0: Right.
2: So that might be next on my radar. Yeah.
0: Can we talk a little bit about Salem because of your connection there? How did you know that there were people that were actually witches?
2: So I would say, actually, if you ask me, I would tell you everyone in Salem that was accused of witchcraft wasn't actually a witch. That they were, it's a sad story of what humans can do and judgment of other humans and what mass hysteria can do and why we have to be so careful. And I think Salem is a cautionary tale. And I think there's a beauty in that. Currently, Salem is a residence for witches, almost as sort of, you know, giving the proverbial middle finger to a puritanical society and saying we can do what we want here. You shouldn't have judged people because you thought them different. And so Salem is really a wonderful tale of that. And I would even say my ancestor and the people that are accused of witchcraft in our American history, even if they were communicating with the dead or they planted herbs in their garden or they had dolls that people believed had some sort of magic, I would tell you that every household had those. And every American household has always had some sort of magic in their ancestral lines and has brought that forward. So a long way to say, I guess they were all maybe witches, depending on who you ask, but technically not.
0: Isn't there still a big witch community in Salem, and
2: oh yeah,
0: is it
2: oh,
0: very yeah. is it practiced today?
2: It is today
0: as
2: so
0: a religion.
2: It wasn't in 1692. It was very Christian and puritanical. In 2026, you have all kinds of witchcraft there. Some of it's Wiccan, some of it's heathen. It's all very different, and every shop and every witch you meet will have a different practice. But it is a hub for them. And like I said, it's almost giving a middle finger to that idea mm-hmm. that you have to be a certain thing, because all these folks get to exist in this magical world they've created there. Even though the 1692 witches weren't witches, now Salem is full of them.
0: It is. Yeah. And it's actually become very a tourist attraction in some ways, although I've interviewed several of the witches that have amazing stories and intention ceremonies and potions and all sorts of things that it's just belief. It's belief. When you have your intention and you use the heightened energies of maybe a full moon or certain astrological configurations, then yeah. That you can.
2: Oh yeah, I mean, it's been done since the beginning of human time. Our attempt to understand our souls, our magic, mm-hmm. our manifestation, our thoughts, our astrology, and right. I think that connects all of us, and it connects all religions. And I was having this conversation with someone earlier. I said, in many ways, even religion, as far as, you know, organized religion, they may not say it, but they are doing the same things. Prayers and spells are very synonymous with each other. So there really is a connection no matter what your belief is.
0: Yep, absolutely, absolutely. Let's go back to the phones here. We've got Janice in Missouri. Janice, do you have a story to share with Courtney?
4: Yes. I had a dream about Anderson House in Lexington, Missouri, and I question if the place isn't haunted, because I had the dream before I had ever been there. Hmm. And then I went on a field trip with my brother when he was still in grade school, and when I went to Lexington, Missouri, and I went to Anderson House, I could tell you exactly what every room looked like.
0: Mm-hmm. Yep. I had that same experience at the Windsor Castle. I had the visceral experience that I had been there before or lived there at some point. Mm-hmm. Have you heard of this, Courtney, or is there any explanation for this?
2: Oh, I've heard of this, and in so many instances, I heard a story of that happening at the Mystic Seaport here in Chickamauga. There was a story of a woman who dreamt that her son was hospitalized at this mansion, and she came here and found out he did die there, and a note on the wall, but she had never seen the mansion or been here or knew anything about it. There's a few things. I think there's familial connection, intuition, but I do think there's also the debate, is it past lives that we're mm-hmm. remembering, or is there an ancestral memory, some sort of connection? We can inherit physical traits. I've always wondered if we can't inherit memories as well.
0: Hmm. Inherit memories that from our lineage?
2: From our ancestors sure. or people that we knew or stories that we heard at that time, because we only use, what is it, like 8% of our brain or something mm-hmm. like that. And we know that when we look in the mirror, we see the faces of all the generations who came before us in our face. What is going on with our brain, though, that other 92%? Is it possible that there's these memories in there right. and we have visions of them, of stories we've heard, people we knew who was in our line, you know, and that got passed down. I just think it's a fascinating possibility in the scheme of things.
0: Oh, yeah, there's a whole body of work called Family Constellations that's based on that, that's based on lineage and carrying memories forward and then getting rid of some of those memories as well.
2: Yeah, yeah.
0: Let's go to one more caller here, Adam in Mississippi. Adam, do you have a quick question for Courtney McInvale? Adam, are you there? Adam from Mississippi. Nope. All right. Well, there are, you know, okay. people calling from all over the country, just because it's, you know, to have the whole historical. I mean, our country has got a beautiful history, and it's also a tragic history, and mm-hmm. that doesn't just go away. And, you brought it, that to our attention tonight, that there are ways to relive that history or have that history wanting to be told and not just to disappear with modernism. And so I think that's the main point of what it is that you do with the books and the projects and the tours and everything, is to bring that history to life and to do it in an entertaining way, which is, I think, one of the best ways to do it. So I really appreciate what you do.
2: Oh, thank you so much. And yeah, it is my goal and privilege to honor history and the people who came before us.
0: Somebody has to do that, because the thing is moving so fast in the other direction. So thank you for that.
2: Yes.
0: Appreciate
2: yes.
0: that. So seasideshadows.com is the website that you can check out the Haunted History Tours with Courtney McInvale and her team. And thank you so much for joining us tonight. Keep doing the good work, and we'll talk to you soon.
2: Thank you so much.
0: All right, thank you. And we will be back with our next guest after the break. We're talking with Jonathan Kendall. He's got a book out called The Metaphysics of USOs. We will be right back to discuss evidential case studies on UAPs. 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

0: Did you know VA home loans are a key to home ownership for those who served?
1: It was a personal goal of mine to try and purchase a home before the age of 30. I do remember the first moment I walked into my home. I remember that real clearly, actually. I walked in and I could hear my footsteps echo off the back wall. And the first thing I thought in my head was, man, furniture is going to be real expensive. The VA not requiring any down payment prior to buying the home is actually really beneficial because it allowed me to take that money I had budgeted to go out and buy furniture, food, cleaning supplies, pretty much everything I needed. 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It's very user-friendly, and the VA was really helpful showing me what I needed to do and how I would go about it. 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There's a lot of moving parts. There's a lot of things that are new to you and that you won't understand, but ultimately it's not impossible, and they make it so that anybody can do it. Oh, I'm extremely glad I did it. It was one of the best things I could have done for myself, I think.
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5: News this hour from Town Hall. I'm Ron Taylor. President Trump says he will order American forces to hold off on strikes he had threatened against Iran after the parameters of a deal to end the war were reached. The president said in a Saturday evening social media post that for now he would halt new strikes. A day earlier, he had threatened more strikes on Iran as the U.S. pushes to reopen the Strait of Hormuz. The Department of Homeland Security is cracking down on non-citizens illegally voting in New Jersey.
6: Four individuals have been charged following a joint federal investigation. This comes after New Jersey Governor Mikey Sherrill admitted that approximately 6,600 non-citizens were registered to vote in the state. DHS Secretary Mark Wayne Mullen has warned multiple states about this issue. Officials emphasize that non-citizens who cast ballots will face strict penalties, including deportation. John Scott reporting.
5: A veteran Democratic strategist is sounding the alarm over New York City's rising socialist movement.
7: Mark Penn, who advised former President Bill Clinton, is warning that New York City Mayor Zoran Mamdani's proposed property tax plan could hit more homeowners than advertised. Penn says the tax would apply to nearly a million residential properties based on city valuations, potentially driving down property values and sparking widespread legal challenges. Critics argue the proposal reflects a broader shift toward democratic socialism within the party and could discourage investment in the nation's largest city. Ken Lorman reporting.
5: A Twin Falls city spokesman says that three people were killed and seven more injured, some critically, in a shooting at an In-N-Out Burger restaurant in southern Idaho yesterday afternoon. Police who responded to the shooting found the body of the suspected gunman in an area near the restaurant. You'll find news and analysis at townhall.com. I'm Ron Taylor.
8: 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Rough Greens.
5: The plan put forth by FIFA's president Gianni Infantino has led to a boycott by the 55 members of the European soccer body UEFA.
9: FIFA and its president Gianni Infantino want to create a subsidiary running its events and competitions, including the crown jewel, the Men's World Cup, a $20 billion operation that will be 20% owned by private investors. Anchor Investor, a New York investment firm, created by Joshua Kushner, the younger brother of U.S. President Donald Trump's son-in-law, Jared Kushner. Another close tie between FIFA, Infantino, and the wider Trump world. Infantino has written to the 211, setting a deadline of September the 19th to accept a one-time-only offer of $20 million for each to invest.
5: Correspondent Graham Dunbar. Breaking news and analysis found at townhall.com. A high-profile election security measure is heading to California voters.
10: A California voter ID initiative known as Prop 39 has qualified for the 2026 ballot after gathering more than 1 million signatures. It would require government-issued ID for in-person voting and the last four digits of an ID for mail ballots. Democratic Attorney General Rob Bonta rewrote the official ballot title in language opponents call misleading, and proponents have sued claiming he violated election law. Willie Nelson, Los Angeles.
5: The Michigan Supreme Court has ordered state regulators to reconsider a permit for a tunnel carrying an oil pipeline under the Great Lakes. This decision affects part of the 73-year-old Line 5 pipeline owned by Enbridge, which runs from Wisconsin to Ontario. Enbridge wants to bury the pipeline in a tunnel under the Straits of Mackinac, but environmentalists oppose it. They want to shut down the pipeline under the Straits entirely, citing potential environmental harm. More on these stories at townhall.com.
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11: Here's your weekend weather forecast on News Talk 1250 KBRF. Going through today, Sunday, going to be seeing highs reaching 83, going to be sunny and breezy, still windy by Sunday night, mostly clear, 65 for our low, 84, mostly sunny for Monday. Now Monday night into Tuesday, seeing a little bit of rainfall coming in, 59 for Monday night's low, 72 for Tuesday's high, 76 for Wednesday's high. That's your forecast on News Talk 1250.
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1: Welcome back to Coast AM. I'm excited about my next guest because Jonathan Kendall is a medical doctor. He is a board-certified medical doctor in internal medicine and nephrology, and he is an independent researcher on anomalous phenomena. He has authored two books. His most recent one is called The Metaphysics of UFOs, and he has a wonderful conversation here. He talks about what he believes is evidence that tells us about the nature of UFOs through the physical effects that people have and mental effects as well, and also explores crash retrievals and speculates on whether there's a certain amount of the military industrial complex and how they're involved in reverse engineering some of these experiences, some of these crash sites. We're going to talk about all of this and NDEs, one of my favorite topics, and how they're very similar to abduction experiences when we come back. So stick with us tonight for the next couple of hours, and we'll take your questions later on as well. And Jonathan Kendall will be joining us next. This is Lisa Garr. 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

0: Welcome back to Coast AM. My guest tonight has a really interesting history. He is a medical doctor, and he is a board-certified MD in internal medicine and nephrology, and he writes books on UFOs. I'd love to know that unexplained phenomena, and I'm really grateful that Dr. Jonathan Kendall is joining us tonight. Welcome to the show, Jonathan.
1: It's an absolute pleasure to be here, Lisa. Thank you so much for having me.
0: Absolutely, absolutely. What is a doctor writing about UFOs for? I have to know the metaphysics of UFOs and internal medicine. What's the relationship?
1: Yes, there probably is very little relationship. I think a lot of my friends wonder the same thing, honestly. But I've always had this fascination with the paranormal growing up, and I have a history in Christian apologetics, and I wanted to write a book on apparitions in 2020 to explore whether or not it's possible that Jesus' disciples were experiencing apparitions, kind of similar to the content that you discussed with Courtney just before this.
0: Exactly.
1: And that led me into studying all the Society for Psychical Research's material, not all of it, but at least a good cross-section of it from the late 18th, early 19th century, or 19th, early 20th century. And then I run across this phenomenon called Men in Black, which is associated with UFO lore. And suddenly this research took just a huge tangent into that. And 2 years or so had passed, and I've come to realize, hey, I've been writing about UFOs the last couple of years. So my two books were more or less written at the same time. And anyway, I had enough material out there to write a UFO book. And that's essentially how it came to pass.
0: Did you ever have an experience, a paranormal experience, or any type of abduction experience yourself?
1: I have not, personally. That surprises a number of people, given the fact that I've written this book.
0: But not that you remember, at least.
1: Not that I'm aware of, right?
0: Right, exactly.
1: But I know, interestingly enough, after this book was almost completed, it was going through the editing phase, about a year ago, my sister-in-law was animal sitting for us while my wife and I were away in New York City. We wanted to go up to catch a Knicks game. And my sister-in-law, Mary, actually saw a UFO over the tree line in our backyard.
0: A real, like, what did she explain? What did she see?
1: She said it was a cylindrical

0: sure there weren't some kind of otherworldly creatures coming down from the tree line.
1: Well, yeah. It's now let's get into the psychology of this about why do you feel that certain people have these paranormal experiences and certain people don't?
0: I think some people have apparently this high degree of transliminality. That's just a buzzword to mean a sensitivity to the paranormal. There's been speculation that something about our neuroanatomy, that is the way our brains are shaped, that certain structures within make us more receptive, more of an antenna for this kind of thing. I don't think anyone really knows, though. I haven't run across any specific anything that I'm confident that would explain it. I will say some people, I think we all have this capability. I think some of the thresholds for us are higher than it is for others. And I will say as a caveat, it seems that people have had some kind of trauma, like for instance, a head injury or a near-death experience. That seems to, so to speak, make that those people more sensitive to having future episodes like that as well.
1: It is interesting when you do that level of trauma to the brain, how it puts the brain into this suspended state where the analytical conscious thinking brain definitely goes offline and you're just in a pure state of consciousness. And having an NDE myself, it is unexplainable to not be in your conscious mind. But it's not like dreaming. It's not like sleeping. It's hyper aware and indelible, but it definitely has something that you can't recreate in any other way. So do you feel that the people that explain that they are having either abductions or experiences with visiting or visitations from alien beings, that they have that same description?
0: Yeah, absolutely. I think those that have reported these abduction experiences are also the same ones that are likely to see ghosts or to have had a near-death experience or some other kind of encounter with the other, or just a UFO encounters in general. They seem to run together.
1: And it's not just because they're more prone to it. You think that these are actual experiences, right?
0: Not I just do. I think they're objectively real, at least in many cases.
1: Right. Except, yeah. Now, you mentioned the Men in Black part. What do you mean by that? How do they work? Explain that phenomenon.
0: So the Men in Black phenomenon within UFO lore, when you read a lot of the cases, and this goes back to Albert Bender, 1953, so all the way back almost to the beginning of the UFO era, there are these strange figures that will show up wearing black suits, sometimes black hats, white shirts, black ties, and so on. And they have these other, they look normal in that way, but they have all these other strange features, like really long fingers on their hands, or they just don't act quite right, like they're not from around here, so to speak. Mm-hmm. And they show up at these UFO witnesses' houses. People that have claimed to have been abducted will claim to have had these experiences. When you look into it, I think some of these are real life government entities. Like I think Albert Bender, who was kind of the progenitor of this lore within the UFO realm, at least, he probably entertained actual FBI guests, but some of the aspects of this phenomenon seem to suggest more of a spectral or apparitional aspect, more of a paranormal aspect to these visitors.
1: So they go in and show up to hide evidence or materials or bury it? Is that what you're basically saying?
0: Generally, they want to intimidate UFO witnesses into giving up any materials they might have, like a photograph, or just simply to intimidate them and tell them, don't say anything about what you saw.
1: But yes, in order to make it go away, right?

0: Right, or be buried or something like that. Why do you think, I mean, I saw the movie Disclosure Day, and I was a little bit, the question that I had after that is, when you have, say, a worldwide disclosure of everyone in the world seeing and knowing that there are UFOs and aliens that live amongst us, what does it change in humanity? How does it change us?
1: I think we'd have to know more information to really, for me to even speculate on that. If our visitors, or if the information that's known by the government from these visitors turns out to be something that would change our views of reality, I think it could have ramifications for the various theological beliefs. Perhaps it would, some are worried that it would shatter conventional religious beliefs and people wouldn't be able to handle it. But then you'd have to ask the question, do you believe these non-human intelligences? And, you know, is it, we're really just speculating on what this could be, because I'm not really sure that anyone in the government knows a whole lot more than what has been publicly disclosed.
0: Right. It's still definitely in a lot of questions, but I think that the technologies are fascinating that can move like that, or that have abilities to, you know, overcome elements in this earth that we live on. I mean, I think the technologies would be life-changing. I mean, they would be definitely change the way that we do things if they were explored. But what about those experiences that are not good experiences, or that actually were terrifying, or people have PTSD from? Or when we get people calling in the show every single night who have had experiences, and that's why this show exists, is because it makes people feel like they're not alone. There are other experiencers, and we bring it into the media to talk about it. And really, there's a community of people that are listeners of the show because of that very reason. What do you feel about those that are scared and still terrified of these abduction situations?
1: That was one of the biggest surprises of this research, that some actually took these experiences positively, honestly. So if you look at, in chapter 5 of my book, I talk about the Casey County, Kentucky abduction case involving 3 Christian women. They were on their way home, experienced an abduction phenomena, had all these strange paranormal fallout in their lives afterwards. And they never really seemed to integrate that experience in a positive way. And the most natural suggestion of that, I don't know if it's this simple, but the most natural suggestion is that they had encountered some malevolent entities. And that's really the impression I get when I read Bud Hopkins, Dave Jacobs, even though they put it in more of an extraterrestrial hypothesis context. Robert Hastings, in his recent book, Confession, I think he published that about 7 years ago, actually. It seems like a highly negative experience. And yeah, so people definitely have had these horrifying negative experiences associated with abductions. I will say what really surprised me is that there's been survey data done recently, and it may not be perfect, but apparently a lot of people have come to integrate these experiences and treat them more positively. So that was one of the biggest surprises of this whole area of inquiry for me.
0: Because you thought they would be mostly terrifying, right?
1: Yes.
0: They're scary.
1: Yes. And they pretty much all start out scary, traumatic. Mm-hmm. Yeah. And it was hard for me to believe that almost anybody could come to think of these as positive experiences.
0: You said that there was a link between trauma and people who have paranormal experiences. What is the link that you were talking about?
1: So, you mean as far as when you ask for a link, what do you mean exactly?
0: Asking if there is a relationship between people that have experienced early childhood trauma that are looking for something outside themselves, or do you know what I mean by that?
1: Yes. Now, I really don't have much insight as to why that happens. I know mm-hmm. I mentioned physical trauma earlier.
0: Mm-hmm.
1: I will also say those that have experienced some kind of sexual abuse or have this tendency to dissociate. Maybe mm-hmm. maybe the traumatic experience itself causes them to be able to dissociate and be aware of these other realities. I think that's about as good of an explanation as any.
0: Ah, that's a good one. No, that's really good. But the... Yeah. I mean, some these alien abductions, when you interview people, they sound real, like they really did happen, right, in your experience?
1: Oh, I believe a lot of cases of these reports are objectively real. I think you could ask the question in terms of interpretation. I think it's hard to accept on an extraterrestrial hypothesis basis that these are real. In that sense, that aliens would come from across the galaxy to do all these primitive and terrifying procedures on us. But I do believe that people that are experiencing these things are certainly having objectively real events,
0: right?
1: At least in some cases.
0: And what about other things like cryptids and Mothman and so forth? Do you think that they are also as real as they have been explained in terms of the alien abductions?
1: I definitely think so. The Mothman is really the only cryptid that I'm aware of, I think, mm-hmm. and where I'd call myself well-informed. But you go back to Point Pleasant, West Virginia, 1966 and 67, there were, I believe, over 100 people that had well-attested sightings of this Mothman, this creature that was well over 6 feet tall, had the body of a man, had these giant wings. And on where the shoulder blade should be and the head should start, there were these eyes, just kind of right in the center, these red eyes. Some described it as glowing, some described it as just simply red, but it would spread its wings and just fly up in the air without flapping, almost seeming to defy physics. And yeah, I think whatever that was, it was something real.
0: Yes.
1: And I think a lot of the other material in the cryptid literature is real also.
0: Yeah, I mean, the experiences people have are unexplainable, but you've looked into these things. I mean, could they be dreams? Could they be anything else? Could they be past life regressions, near-death experiences, anything else?
1: I think sleep paralysis would explain some episodes, particularly as the abduction phenomena, for instance, got into, kind of became a well-known thing within popular culture, maybe late 80s and beyond. People that would be abducted from their bedroom, it would be easy to attribute that to hallucinations like hypnagogic or hypnopompic hallucinations. That's mm-hmm. hallucinations upon awakening or right upon going to sleep. That certainly doesn't explain all the cases where people are in the awake state and have these occur or taken from their cars. Yeah, so I think there could be certainly some prosaic explanations for some of them. Hallucination, misattribution, there are hoaxes out there as well, but there are too many other well-attested phenomena from well-trained observers that would put the lie to the idea that explains all such encounters.
0: So many. I mean, especially also
1: yes.
0: The shared death experiences and there's so much evidence out there. It is impressive. All right, let's go back. We're actually going to take a quick break. We're going to be back with Jonathan Kendall when we come back from the break. You're listening to Coast to Coast AM, and we'll be right back.

0: With SRN News, I'm Ron Taylor. President Trump says he will order American forces to hold off on strikes he had threatened against Iran after the parameters of a deal to end the war were reached. Israel is on board with this deal. Trump said in a Saturday evening social media post that for now he would halt new strikes. Just a day earlier, he had threatened more strikes on Iran as the U.S. pushes to reopen the Strait of Hormuz. The president is threatening to push forward with a fund to compensate his allies if two Republican holdouts won't support his nominee for attorney general. It means new uncertainty about next week's Senate confirmation vote, and his pronouncement underscores once more his interest in securing payouts for supporters who feel unjustly persecuted. Trump said in a social media post Saturday that he'd keep acting Attorney General Todd Blanche in his current role and press ahead on the anti-weaponization fund. This is SRN News.
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2: Here's your weekend weather forecast on Newstalk 1250 KBRF. Going through today's Sunday, going to be seeing highs reaching 83, going to be sunny and breezy, still windy by Sunday night, mostly clear, 65 for our low, 84, mostly sunny for Monday, now Monday night into Tuesday, seeing a little bit of rainfall coming in, 59 for Monday night's low, 72 for Tuesday's high, 76 for Wednesday's high. That's your forecast on Newstalk 1250.
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0: With SRN News, I'm Ron Taylor. President Trump is claiming that Mideast allies have reached the parameters of a deal to end the Iran war and says he would hold off on ordering new strikes for now. In a Saturday evening social media post, the president adding that the emerging deal would include the immediate, complete, and total opening of the Hormuz Strait and an end to Iran's nuclear threat. He said that Israel has agreed to join the U.S. in the commitment to try to complete the agreement with Iran. Ukrainian President Vladimir Zelensky has pitched President Trump on helping Ukraine win permission from tech titan Elon Musk to use his Starlink satellite communication system.
1: The push for expanded use of Starlink comes as Zelensky looks for alternate ways to mitigate the need for U.S. Patriot air defense systems to thwart the steady barrage of Russian missile and drone attacks on Ukrainian territory. The interceptors are in shorter supply as the U.S. and Israeli war against Iran continues to rage. Zelensky reportedly made the request directly to Mr. Trump in an Oval Office meeting this week during his whirlwind trip to Washington. He also told lawmakers later on Capitol Hill that he wanted Starlink to help with targeting inside Russia. John Scott reporting.
0: A new gun ban in Virginia may have produced the opposite of its intended effect. Ken Lorman has more.
2: Virginia's assault weapons ban, which took effect July 1st, sparked a surge in firearm sales as gun owners rushed to beat the deadline. Background checks for long guns reportedly hit record levels in June, with some retailers reporting unprecedented demand from both longtime gun owners and first-time buyers. Gun rights advocates say the spike shows that firearm restrictions often increase interest in the very weapons lawmakers are trying to limit. Ken Lorman reporting.
0: This is SRN News. Christian leaders are debating artificial intelligence.
3: At the Missional AI Summit in London, attendees concluded that the faith community must seek to shape the future of the technology before non-believers do so. But how? That's where the leaders differ. Some summit speakers argued that Christians need to get educated about AI so they can use it wisely. Others said the focus must be on warning society about the dangers of the technology, reminding people that AI is neither human nor is it God. Michael Harrington reporting.
0: Church groups in Cuba have begun distributing hundreds of boxes of humanitarian aid from the U.S. in two towns near the capital. The aid is being handed out in this way because of the Trump administration not trusting the communist government to do the job. Church officials say the food and hygiene kits will be distributed to the most vulnerable Cuban families first. The box contains enough food to meet a family's need for some 10 days. This is SRN News. A never-before-used federal court is now being put into action.
4: The Trump administration has activated the Alien Terrorist Removal Court for the first time ever to deport an Afghan woman accused of knowing about and helping radicalize her family's terrorist plans. Her son and son-in-law pleaded guilty to plotting an Election Day 2024 attack for the Islamic State. Acting Attorney General Todd Blanche said the court was created 3 decades ago to remove alien terrorists who never should have been in the country. Willie Nelson, Los Angeles.
0: Temperature records across the western U.S. could rise as extreme heat bakes millions from Arizona to Montana. Southwest cities like Phoenix and Palm Springs could get close to 120 degrees tomorrow, and Death Valley is expected to top that. The extreme heat risk could affect up to 40 million people across the western states and into the plains of North Dakota. The National Weather Service has issued red flag warnings across Oregon and Washington, east to the Cascades. More details at srnnews.com. I'm Ron Taylor.

With SRN News, I'm Ron Taylor. President Trump says he will order American forces to hold off on strikes he had threatened against Iran after the parameters of a deal to end the war were reached. The president said in a Saturday evening social media post that for now he would halt new strikes. A day earlier, he had threatened more strikes on Iran as the U.S. and Israel pushes to reopen the Strait of Hormuz. The president is threatening to push forward with a fund to compensate his allies if two Republican holdouts won't support his nominee for attorney general. It means new uncertainty about next week's Senate confirmation vote, and his pronouncement underscores once more his interest in securing payouts for supporters who feel unjustly persecuted. The president said in a social media post last night that he'd keep acting Attorney General Todd Blanche in his current role and press ahead on the anti-weaponization fund. This is SRN News.

0: With SRN News, I'm Ron Taylor. President Trump is claiming that Mideast allies have reached the parameters of a deal to end the Iran war and says he would hold off on ordering new strikes for now. In a Saturday evening social media post, the president adding that the emerging deal would include the immediate, complete, and total opening of the Hormuz Strait and an end to Iran's nuclear threat. He said that Israel has agreed to join the U.S. in the commitment to try to complete the agreement with Iran. Ukrainian President Vladimir Zelensky has pitched President Trump on helping Ukraine win permission from tech titan Elon Musk to use his Starlink satellite communication system.
1: The push for expanded use of Starlink comes as Zelensky looks for alternate ways to mitigate the need for U.S. Patriot air defense systems to thwart the steady barrage of Russian missile and drone attacks on Ukrainian territory. The interceptors are in shorter supply as the U.S. and Israeli war against Iran continues to rage. Zelensky reportedly made the request directly to Mr. Trump in an Oval Office meeting this week during his whirlwind trip to Washington. He also told lawmakers later on Capitol Hill that he wanted Starlink to help with targeting inside Russia. John Scott reporting.
0: A new gun ban in Virginia may have produced the opposite of its intended effect. Ken Lorman has more.
2: Virginia's assault weapons ban, which took effect July 1st, sparked a surge in firearm sales as gun owners rushed to beat the deadline. Background checks for long guns reportedly hit record levels in June, with some retailers reporting unprecedented demand from both longtime gun owners and first-time buyers. Gun rights advocates say the spike shows that firearm restrictions often increase interest in the very weapons lawmakers are trying to limit. Ken Lorman reporting.
0: This is SRN News. Christian leaders are debating artificial intelligence.
3: At the Missional AI Summit in London, attendees concluded that the faith community must seek to shape the future of the technology before non-believers do so. But how? That's where the leaders differ. Some summit speakers argued that Christians need to get educated about AI so they can use it wisely. Others said the focus must be on warning society about the dangers of the technology, reminding people that AI is neither human nor is it God. Michael Harrington reporting.
0: Church groups in Cuba have begun distributing hundreds of boxes of humanitarian aid from the U.S. in two towns near the capital. The aid is being handed out in this way because of the Trump administration not trusting the communist government to do the job. Church officials say the food and hygiene kits will be distributed to the most vulnerable Cuban families first. The box contains enough food to meet a family's need for some 10 days. This is SRN News. A never-before-used federal court is now being put into action.
4: The Trump administration has activated the Alien Terrorist Removal Court for the first time ever to deport an Afghan woman accused of knowing about and helping radicalize her family's terrorist plans. Her son and son-in-law pleaded guilty to plotting an Election Day 2024 attack for the Islamic State. Acting Attorney General Todd Blanche said the court was created three decades ago to remove alien terrorists who never should have been in the country. Willie Nelson, Los Angeles.
0: Temperature records across the western U.S. could rise as extreme heat bakes millions from Arizona to Montana. Southwest cities like Phoenix and Palm Springs could get close to 120 degrees tomorrow, and Death Valley is expected to top that. The extreme heat risk could affect up to 40 million people across the western states and into the plains of North Dakota. The National Weather Service has issued red flag warnings across Oregon and Washington, east to the Cascades. More details at srnnews.com. I'm Ron Taylor.

0: News This Hour from Town Hall, I'm Ron Taylor. President Trump is saying that Mideast allies have reached the parameters of a deal to end the Iran war and says he would hold off on ordering new strikes for now. In a Saturday evening social media post last night, the president adding that the emerging deal would include the immediate, complete, and total opening of the Hormuz Strait and an end to Iran's nuclear threat. He said that Israel has agreed to join the U.S. in the commitment to try to complete the agreement with Iran. Ukrainian President Vladimir Zelensky has pitched President Trump on helping Ukraine with permission from tech titan Elon Musk to use his Starlink satellite communication system.
1: The push for expanded use of Starlink comes as Zelensky looks for alternate ways to mitigate the need for U.S. Patriot air defense systems to thwart the steady barrage of Russian missile and drone attacks on Ukrainian territory. The interceptors are in shorter supply as the U.S. and Israeli war against Iran continues to rage. Zelensky reportedly made the request directly to Mr. Trump at an Oval Office meeting this week during his whirlwind trip to Washington. He also told lawmakers later on Capitol Hill that he wanted Starlink to help with targeting inside Russia. John Scott reporting.
0: A new gun ban in Virginia may have produced the opposite of its intended effect. Ken Lorman explains.
2: Virginia's assault weapons ban, which took effect July 1st, sparked a surge in firearm sales as gun owners rushed to beat the deadline. Background checks for long guns reportedly hit record levels in June, with some retailers reporting unprecedented demand from both longtime gun owners and first-time buyers. Gun rights advocates say the spike shows that firearm restrictions often increase interest in the very weapons lawmakers are trying to limit. Ken Lorman reporting.
0: News and analysis found at townhall.com.
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0: Today's show host Savannah Guthrie has issued a new plea in the disappearance of her mom.
5: Today's show host Savannah Guthrie posts on social media that she is desperate and is begging for help in the February 1st disappearance of her mother Nancy Guthrie from her home near Tucson, Arizona. On Friday, authorities released two ransom notes a Tucson TV station received early in the investigation. One note said that Mrs. Guthrie, age 84, had died shortly after she was kidnapped and is buried in nature now. Authorities are hoping that someone will recognize the writing style in the second note. I'm Donna Water.
0: Michigan has joined Minnesota in reporting cyber attacks on water systems, but an official said all were operating safely. Earlier this week, authorities said cyber attacks targeted over 30 water systems in Minnesota. The source of the attacks is being investigated, but they came amid warnings that Iranian hackers had been focused on such systems. More news at townhall.com. A never-before-used federal court is now being put into action.
6: The Trump administration has activated the Alien Terrorist Removal Court for the first time ever to deport an Afghan woman accused of knowing about and helping radicalize her family's terrorist plans. Her son and son-in-law pleaded guilty to plotting an Election Day 2024 attack for the Islamic State. Acting Attorney General Todd Blanche said the court was created three decades ago to remove alien terrorists who never should have been in the country. Willie Nelson, Los Angeles.
0: Temperature records across the western U.S. could rise as extreme heat bakes millions from Arizona to Montana. Southwest cities like Phoenix and Palm Springs could get close to 120 degrees tomorrow, and Death Valley is expected to top that. The extreme heat risk could affect up to 40 million people across the western states and into the plains of North Dakota. The National Weather Service issuing red flag warnings across Oregon and Washington east of the Cascades. More on these stories at townhall.com.
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8: Here's your weekend weather forecast on News Talk 1250 KBRF. Going through today, Sunday, going to be seeing highs reaching 83. Going to be sunny and breezy. Still windy by Sunday night. Mostly clear, 65 for our low. 84, mostly sunny for Monday. Now Monday night into Tuesday, seeing a little bit of rainfall coming in. 59 for Monday night's low. 72 for Tuesday's high, 76 for Wednesday's high. That's your forecast on News Talk 1250.
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1: Welcome back to Coast AM. Jonathan Kendall is my guest, and his couple of books he's got out. One is that we're talking about tonight is The Metaphysics of UFOs, Evidential Case Studies on UAPs, Paranormal Phenomena, and Spiritual Experiences. He also has another book out called Seeing the Messiah. And these are about apparitional experiences and apparitional phenomena. Both are about what the experiences that people are having and accounting these experiences, talking about them, writing about them, showing the evidence of these experiences over and over and over again about ghosts and hauntings and UFOs and cryptids and especially Mothman. So we will be back more for his love for the paranormal when we come back. 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

0: Welcome back to Coast AM. I forgot to give Jonathan's website at the intro there. Jonathan Kendall, KENDALLMD.com. And you can find out a little bit more about his books and about Jonathan on his website. It's his name, Jonathan Kendall, KENDALLMD.com. Jonathan, are you up for answering some questions?
1: I'm ready. Let's go.
0: Let's do it. All right. Let's talk to just an order of receiving. Aaron in Fountain Valley, California. Do you have a comment or question for Jonathan?
2: Yes. Thanks, Lisa, for accepting my call.
0: Yes.
2: And thanks for
0: Jonathan Kendall. Yes.
2: Yeah, I have it written. I'm just reading. Dr. Jonathan Kendall, thanks for your insight and knowledge. There is a book by Ray Stanford, which I read, called The Phantom of Prophecy, which James Fox is actually friends with him, and he was on a few nights back, and I wanted to get on. I couldn't. But it goes back to the 1917 Fatima, Portugal sighting by the three children of a Marian apparition. Mm. And as you get, spoiler alert, towards the end, it goes into the fact that it was maybe not so much an apparition per se, but maybe that's how it was conveyed by the children, and there's been other sightings of said such, but that it was possibly extraterrestrials, and that's what the book goes into, that there's UFOs and it's real, and it kind of links it to that. And I was wondering your thoughts on that, and to say also, Jonathan Kendall, that the UFO phenomenon is also missing Roger Lear. You know, he also went down to Virginia, Brazil, to investigate all that, and it's interesting to think about all this because it's all linked together. You can't just pinpoint it. It's all about, like you said, national security, the nuclear reality that they are wanting to control or help us out. You know, I had my sighting, blue, silver craft. You know, my father's father built nuclear weapons, nuclear physicist. My grandfather on my mother's side was a fighter pilot in World War II, lieutenant commander.
0: Wow, you've got quite the history there.
2: Telepathically told me to go outside, and I did, and I went out there, and nothing's there, and it appears out of the sky, and they said they're going to take care of me in the future. This is 2005. In 2012, they said they would take care of me, and I got a picture, like I could see the people on board, and they were humanoid, like blonde women was in charge, like blonde, blue-eyed, tall. And there were like seven people in there, and then they said that we're your family.
0: Wow.
2: And so I'm looking at this craft, and it just blips out of nothing. It was not.

0: read about such cases. Mm-hmm. So, yeah, I haven't had a whole lot of interaction with folks like Aaron, but thank you, Aaron, for that. And I'm pleased for everyone else, just call me Jonathan or JK.
1: Okay.
0: I would prefer just to go by that. But, yeah, it sounds like Aaron, the humanoids he describes there sound like what they call the Nordics in the literature, which are very human-appearing. I kind of, whenever I think of the Nordics, at least the male versions of them, I think of the Chris Hemsworth Thor version of it.
1: Right.
0: Just really tall, blonde, really handsome, really, or women's cases, really beautiful.
1: Female, yeah, folks. Pilot. Mm-hmm.
0: That's what it struck me as. Now,
1: so great.
0: Fatima, that's a very interesting case. Yeah, so it's probably, other than Zaytun, Egypt, probably the most well-evidenced Marian apparition that I'm aware of. So you had the three young visionaries that saw Mary on the 13th of every month over about a six-month period. Mm-hmm. And 70,000, or at least tens of thousands, the estimates vary, joined on October 13th, 1917 for that final vision, and they saw the miracle of the sun. It was as if the sun actually danced in the sky. It emitted all the different colors of the spectrum, one after another. People from nearby towns saw this.
1: Uh-huh.
0: All the water that had accumulated from the monsoon that just preceded it dried up. There were some anecdotal reports of healing, miraculous healing at this event. Now, we know it wasn't literally the sun moving, because a couple reasons. First of all, if it did happen, life as we know it on Earth would have immediately been destroyed, essentially. At least it would have within 8 minutes for the time that information got to us, that gravitational disruption. Also, the observatories around the world didn't see anything. So it didn't see the sun move. So whatever this was, it was a vision, but it's a very highly evidenced one, because tens of thousands of people saw it at the exact same time.
1: Right.
0: It made the newspapers. It was definitely something objectively real. And there are three other books. I've not heard of the one that Aaron mentioned, but there are three books written by South American authors. I can't come up with their names offhand, but they suggest that that's a UAP phenomenon. And it kind of makes sense. You know, maybe it wasn't a vision. Maybe it wasn't really the sun. Maybe it was, maybe this circular disc emitting all these colors was a UAP. That's a very respectable possibility, I think, for that.
1: Yes, and that a certain amount of people saw it, and then it wasn't picked up on any other type of radar. That makes a lot more sense.
0: Yes.
1: Yep, fascinating. Let's go to Andrew in Carson, California. Andrew, do you have a comment or question for Jonathan?
2: Yes, Lisa, you have a great program, and you're a great personality on the radio.
1: Thanks.
2: And Dr. Jonathan, I'd like to relate to you what happened to me. I'm a senior right now, but in the early, probably mid-80s, I was new in California, and I got a job with a security firm called Beacons Protection Services. And what happened was I was being trained by a supervisor of what to do in the field, and we got a call about, I would guess, in Los Angeles, about between 1 and 2 a.m., and we were told to go to our office parking lot, that there was unusual activity there. So, long story made short, a supervisor pulled into the parking lot, got out of the car, with the engine running, bright lights on. There was no lights in the parking lot. He said, just stay here. I'll be back in a little bit. So he goes to the lot. He's walking around, and I see him very clearly, dressed in a blazer, white shirt, tie. Next thing I know, I turn my head for a second, look back. He's got his hands in the air. He's looking up in the sky, and he's turning like in a circle, in a circular fashion, like twirling. And he's like, I thought when I looked at it, I thought he must be on drugs or he lost his mind, right?
1: Uh-huh.
2: So I kind of like semi-panicked, and I said, I got to try to help this guy. So I get out of the car, walked within about 15 to 20 feet of him,

0: in the center of the parking lot on Alameda Street and in Los Angeles. And the next thing I know, this force, this unseen, like a power, a vortex, took control of my body. I'm looking up. Next thing you know, my hands are in the air, and I could not resist this force.
1: Wow.
0: I'm turning in a circular fashion, and I remember turning approximately three, maybe four times at the most, and the next thing I remember, I'm sitting back in the car like a zombie, and I cannot believe this. And then the next thing I know, my supervisor walks back to the car, never says a word. I never say a word to him. And I recalled what had happened in that parking lot several years later.
1: Did you ever talk with him about it? Ever?
0: I had left the company about a year later. So I never, during that year, I had never, the thought never crossed my mind. And all I can tell you is, when we were in the lot, you could feel, you could sense the power emanating from something above us, and it was big, and it was very powerful. And that's a true story, and I'm 78 years old now, so I have no reason to make that up.
1: My goodness, what a cool experience in a way, but also mysterious, very mysterious. Thank you so much for sharing. Really appreciate you sharing that experience. Let's see if we could go to, we have a few minutes. Greg from Remsen, New York. Hi, Greg. How you doing?
2: Hi, everybody. JK, I was wondering, you mentioned that the ETs a couple times that they can heal. And also you mentioned the UFOs. They didn't seem to need any energy to run their UFO craft. So this kind of technology, if it was given to us by the ETs or the government disclosed it, it would completely disrupt our society. The medical would be disrupted, the whole system. You know, the energy infrastructure system would completely be disrupted. People might, you know, that technology, we wouldn't need anything to fuel our cars and stuff.
1: No charging stations
2: maybe other
1: needed.
2: Things. Yeah, so so maybe this is why there's no disclosure. I mean, that's just what my thought on that. I was wondering what you thought about that. Thank you for taking my call. Bye now.
1: Thank you. Yes, yes. Industries yes. threatened. What do you think,
3: John? Yes, economically, it would be a big thing. Like one of my objections to the possibility that if we are reversing reverse engineering craft and we've actually gotten somewhere, is why is climate change still with us? Because we would still have, or at least the man-made version of it, because we would have presumably clean energy from this discovered. Yeah, I think economically it could be disruptive if it was all revealed very quickly. It might have to be rolled out in increments. So.
1: Right.
3: Some speculate that big oil, I guess you could even add big medicine and other things could certainly be impacted in an adverse way that way.
1: I think
3: economics of it, at least.
1: Right. The economics. I never got a chance to ask you, about the, reverse engineering program. Can you explain a little bit more about that?
3: Yeah. So the idea is these defense contractors, if they are working on these craft, as is commonly claimed, these special access programs, that they've worked on these downed craft that we've discussed and have been for decades. So the idea is that they're trying to regain technology or trying to manufacture technology based on that material. And some have claimed, I know Phil Corso in his book, The Day After Roswell, claims that this was done to create things like lasers and bulletproof vests and a number of other things. From the Roswell crash, that idea has been it's been criticized, to my mind, probably successfully. My guess would be, and I think Greg hit on it there, if we are trying to reverse engineer these things, my best guess is we just haven't got that far with it. Yeah, because the economic ramifications notwithstanding, and I don't want to underestimate those. I feel like if you could pretty much solve the energy crisis, among other things, I just don't know that we'd be sitting on this technology that long.
1: Right, right, exactly. Well, thank you for answering that, because it is curious. It's a curious phenomenon. Let's see here. If we go to Jim in Wisconsin, Jim, do you have a comment or question for Jonathan Kendall?
4: Thank you for taking my call.
1: Yeah.
4: I have a question for your guests.
1: Mm-hmm.
4: First of all, a buddy of mine and I have fished on the north and south pier where I live. And we fished all night, and we would fish the next night and the next night and so on. I would like to know how come the space station never saw these UFOs, and why a lot of people say they claim they've seen UFOs. I've never seen one. I fished that night many years and never seen one UFO. Can you explain that to me, please?
1: Yes, and thank you so much for your call. I think, Jonathan, you did explain that a little bit earlier about...
3: Yes,
1: go ahead.
3: I've never seen one either.
1: Yep.
3: Yeah, and the vast majority of people have not. I think if it does have something to do with consciousness, I think, as we had talked about the transliminality, that threshold to experience these paranormal encounters, it's only going to be a subset of the population that happens to see them. The question is, all these people that claim otherwise, that seem to be credible, are we really going to claim that they are all lying?
1: Right.
3: Or delusional, or it's a hallucination. It just doesn't fit for me.
1: And this space station could have had sightings, but they were not reported to the general public.
3: Yes. And I will say, you had mentioned, I think, an astronaut, somebody that had seen a UFO.
1: Eileen Collins.
3: Up in space.
1: Yes.
3: Mm-hmm. Even going back to the 60s and 70s, Jacques Vallée, J. Allen Hynek, they wrote a book called The Edge of Reality. And in that, they detail something like, I think it was 16 sightings by astronauts that had gone up into space that had made these claims. So,
1: yeah. Yeah. Eileen, well, I had interviewed her, Eileen Collins, the last couple of months ago. And she is since retired now, but she had done multiple space missions and had seen things that she could not explain. So there is, I'm sure she's not the only one that has that experience being an astronaut.
3: And in fairness to the skeptical case here, I would say the satellite data, you know, there might be satellite data attesting to UFOs and things like that. I will admit that seems to be a hole in the evidential base. You would think that that would be out there somewhere.
1: Just not reported. Right, exactly.
3: Right, just to tip my hat to the skeptical account there. That's something to keep in mind.
1: I love it. All right, we will be back. Thank you, Jonathan. And we'll be back with your questions. So hang on the lines for us. You're listening to Coast to Coast AM. I'm Lisa Garr, and we will be right back.

0: With SRN News, I'm Ron Taylor. Authorities in southern Idaho say a shooting at an In-N-Out Burger restaurant in southern Idaho has resulted in multiple people dead and others injured. Twin Falls Police Chief Matthew Hicks said in a news conference the shooter was among the dead. They're still trying to determine the identity and motive. President Trump claiming that Mideast allies have reached the parameters of a deal to end the Iran war and says he would hold off on ordering new strikes. In a Saturday evening social media post, the president adding that the emergency deal would include the immediate, complete, and total opening of the Hormuz Strait and an end to Iran's nuclear war. He wrote that he had agreed to hold off on ordering new strikes subject to being rapidly making a deal. He said that Israel has joined the U.S. in the commitment to try to complete the agreement with Iran. Iran did not offer any immediate public reaction to the announcement. This is SRN News.
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2: Here's your weekend weather forecast on Newstalk 1250 KBRF. Going through today, Sunday, going to be seeing highs reaching 83. Going to be sunny and breezy. Still windy by Sunday night. Mostly clear, 65 for our low. 84, mostly sunny for Monday. Now Monday night into Tuesday, seeing a little bit of rainfall coming in. 59 for Monday night's low. 72 for Tuesday's high. 76 for Wednesday's high. That's your forecast on Newstalk 1250.
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1: Welcome back to Coast AM. Jonathan Kendall is my guest, and the book he's most recent book is The Metaphysics of UFOs. He also has another book out called Seeing the Messiah. And we have just wanted to get to a few more callers before we go back to another break. Jeff from South Haven, Michigan. Do you have a comment or question for Jonathan?
2: Yes, Lisa Garr, thank you for taking my call. Mr. Kendall, would you consider a red-orange glowing sphere coming down from out of the sky late at night, reducing its size to the size of a grapefruit, and then maneuvering seemingly under intelligence in front of a window of a mobile home and hovering there looking for all the world like it was spying on the occupant inside? Would you call that a UFO?
3: I would. Yes. In fact, the red sphere, in fact, was something very similar to what my grandfather and a few of the people he worked with saw on their way home from work one night back in probably the 60s. It didn't shrink to the size of a sphere, but the second part of that story you talk about, it reminds me of orbs in the literature, and that's, you very commonly see that associated with UAP lore.
1: So these are, they reduce in size, they can expand, they can shrink, they can, you can put your hand through them. There's various explanations that are similar. Is that what you're saying, Jonathan?
3: Yes. Mm-hmm. I don't hear, that's maybe the first case I've heard of a UAP becoming an orb. Maybe. I don't recall seeing anything like that, but orbs are ubiquitous in the UFO literature, the kind that shrinks to the size of a softball or maybe a little bit larger. And then, of course, those red spheres that the caller mentioned. Yeah, that's something just like what my grandfather saw. And I've had other people, even in my family, report very similar things. I can't say I've seen a case of a red sphere shrinking to the size of a softball in the literature, but it certainly makes sense based on the other cases that I've read.
1: Right. Okay, great. Well, thank you so much, Jeff, for the phone call. Let's go to Oberon in Redwood City. Do you have a comment or question for Jonathan Kendall?
4: Thank you. I was reminded of the fact that he said 1917 is when the Fatima sighting occurred. The people were scared and thought that the sun was falling because there was a UFO craft that was actually changing its altitude and was simply coming closer to the ground, and the sun was hidden by cloud mass. So obviously that's what happened. They were scared and they were yelling and screaming, thinking that the sun was actually falling. In reality, there's no such thing as a Marian apparition. That's just typical Catholic flapdoodle. I think that's fair to say.
1: You're basically saying it was a UFO, right?
4: Oh, it definitely was a UFO, I would say, yes.
1: Right. And Jonathan, thank you so much for your call. Everyone, appreciate your opinion. Jonathan, is that what you were also had the accounts of? Is that what you deducted as well?
3: I would say I'm a little agnostic on it. Mm-hmm. I know that it's some anomalous phenomenon. Mm-hmm. I'm not Catholic personally. I do believe that Marian apparitions occur. I believe that this one was a real, and I think the three children that reported it really had something. They saw something, whatever right. You want to make of it. But yeah, I will say the caller is in good company by calling it a UAP. But another aspect of it, I think people had reported this strange material that emanated came down to the ground and basically would disappear, mm-hmm. you know, before they could actually collect it. That kind of reminds you of a UAP phenomenon called angel hair. So there, Jacques Vallée, he makes some interesting parallels. John Keel, yeah, it's an interesting test study for a possible UAP case. I don't
1: right.
3: I think that's a very distinct possibility here.
1: Oh, I love all of the evidence that you have in this book is phenomenal. All right, we do need to take one last break here, and we will be right back after this break with Jonathan Kendall. 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

0: Welcome back to Coast AM. This is Lisa Garr, and my guest is Jonathan Kendall. His latest book is The Metaphysics of UFOs, Evidential Case Studies on UAPs. And this is hundreds of pages, at least 300 pages of evidence of UAPs. And I haven't asked you about some of the evidence of the physical effects on people who have experienced the UAPs, where they wake up with maybe scarring or, you know, different experience left on their bodies. Have you, I know that you reported on this as well. How many cases have you heard about this? Is this a common thing? Have people been scarred or unexplained hospitalizations because of it?
1: There have been people that have sought medical treatment as a result of these things, like a number of people, like Whitley Strieber, for instance. He had, after his experience, he had to seek medical treatment. That Casey County, Kentucky abduction case, ladies, they had to. There were, Jacques Vallée, he lists in one of his journals, 900 documented cases plus of people that have been harmed. And most of the harm seems to be in the form of ionizing radiation, or at least that's the pattern of injury suggests that that is somehow the case in terms of people that experience these things. There's a case from Houston back in, I believe, the very early 1980s called the Cash Landrum case, where these two women and a young child have a very close encounter, and they ended up, one of the ladies ended up hospitalized for the better part of 2 weeks as a result, or excuse me, got 4 or 5 weeks, I think, total, two different hospitalizations. And she ended up, the apparent radiation damage was so bad that she ended up having to have a feeding tube, and it got disrupted one day. She went in to have it surgically corrected, and she ended up dying of complications of the surgery. Mm-hmm. So yeah, these things are real. Electric cars, but they seem to have electromagnetic effects. So cars will be disrupted. The ignitions might die. As far as getting into your actual question about people that have apparently had abductions, yeah, they'll have these mysterious scars. They'll be in one place when they report this anomalous experience or a UFO encounter, and they'll find themselves somewhere else later. And it's not clear how that's happened. A previous caller mentioned Roger Lear, who was a podiatrist, and he actually was able to extract implants from people. And he caught a number of these, and they were pretty sophisticated, made of numerous elements, one of them being meteoric iron, interestingly enough.
0: In their feet?
1: No, just various parts of the body. He was definitely, I think, operating out, literally in this case, outside of his field. But he worked with NIDS, Bob Bigelow, the National Institute for Discovery Science, in collecting these things.
0: Mm-hmm.
1: Yeah, and so that seems to be real. And then there have been women that have claimed within the context of an abduction to have gotten pregnant and to have actually lost their fetus as a result. And in my book, the idea being that they were selected for hybridization. For those kinds of claims, even the implants to some degree, I conclude in my book that we can't take that as an established part of the phenomenon. It's such an extraordinary claim. I need to see more evidence before I believe it. Now, that being said, I do believe that there are women that have had these experiences that are thoroughly, sincerely reporting that they've gotten pregnant and have lost their pregnancy due to an abduction.
0: Now, back to the implants, though, is there evidence on those?
1: Not as much as I would like. No, I think Roger Lear was sincere. Mm-hmm. I believe he submitted these to different laboratories for analysis.
0: Mm-hmm.
1: I think that was real. And I definitely think NIDS, I think Bigelow's organization was definitely real. So I believe he really did extract these things from people. Mm-hmm. What you'd like to have, though, to be able to establish this is just more peer review, a better line of custody of evidence, their chain of evidence, that kind of thing. And there could be prosaic explanations. Maybe these were placed by humans. You know, maybe the CIA put them in, right? So we just, even if he did extract these things, we can't prove that they're extraterrestrial or alien.
0: Yeah. Okay. Yes. I mean, there's always a rebuttal to everything. And
1: yes,
0: that's why there it's, and then of course, with it never being disclosed, that it definitely leads for more skeptical opinions.
1: Yes. And I want to commend again, our skeptical callers, people like that's gone out to this desolate place fishing and hasn't had a UFO experience. I love the questions. It keeps the rest of us grounded.
0: Oh, absolutely. Absolutely. All right. Let's go back to our calls here. Mark in Roseville, California. Mark, you have a question for Jonathan Kendall.
2: For Jonathan? Yeah.
0: Yes.
2: Yeah, I'd like to know, what does he know about the 37th parallel?
0: Do you know anything about that, Jonathan?
1: I'm afraid you're going to be disappointed. I know next to nothing about it.
2: Oh, okay.
1: I'm sorry.
2: Was it James Fox the other night? He didn't know nothing about it either. What do you know about the Summer Triangle?
1: Summer Triangle. I've not heard of that either.
0: Maybe it was that something about the astrological phenomenon that happened around the full moon this last week?
2: No, it's also known as the Northern Cross.
0: Oh, yeah.
2: Cygnus the Swan.
0: Mm-hmm. We have heard of that. We've talked about that before on Coast, but I don't know that Jonathan has any specific details on it.
1: Unfortunately not. I have to add that to my reading list.
0: Yeah, a lot of other evidence in the book, though. Thanks for the call. You are very, very knowledgeable, my wonderful listener. Let's go to Tyler in Burlington, Iowa. Taylor, do you have a question for Jonathan Kendall?
3: Yes, and it's not Tyler, it's a Taylor, T-A-Y-L-O-R.
0: Yeah.
3: Yes. John, I would like to ask, what got you into this UFO stuff and writing your book? Happy 250.
0: Thank you. Yes. What did get you into this whole, you mentioned your grandfather had an experience, Jonathan. I hadn't heard that in the beginning.
1: Yes. Yeah, I've always just been fascinated with it. A story I tell, even at the beginning of the book, I wrote a report on it when I was in fourth or fifth grade. We could write a report on anything. It was a very simple report. I just took it from an encyclopedia. But while other kids were just doing more mundane topics, that kind of tells you, I guess, where my head was at the time. And my grandmother, she lived in a haunted house, and I always loved to hear her stories. My grandfather and other family members had these UFO encounters. I just loved talking about it at the time. I wish I could go back and ask them questions about their encounters because now that I'm more educated on it. But really what got me into it again was studying apparitions and then getting into the Men in Black phenomenon. And from there, I said, oh, let's look at UFOs a little bit more. And I think literally 2 years had passed and I'd written all this stuff about UFOs, and some of the folks I run my writings by to give me some critiques and some helpful feedback were like, what happened? You were talking about apparitions and now you're talking about UFOs. What's going on here? But that's in essence how it happened.
0: They're kind of similar if you think about it. I mean, they're all unexplained phenomenon.
1: Exactly. Yeah. Exactly. I think, so both of those books were kind of written at the same time. The UFO just trailed behind it a little bit.
0: Right. Right. Exactly. All right. Thank you so much for the call. Let's go to our first time caller, Larry, in Little Rock, Arkansas. Hi, Larry.
4: Hi.
0: You have a question, comment?
4: I'm sorry. No, I have a statement. Mm-hmm. Four of us, four freshmen at the University of Arkansas in 1962, decided to drive up to Missouri and see this ghost light we had heard about. It was Halloween week. We get up there. The guys tell us where to go. It was a very dark woods, straight road. We drove for about 35 minutes or so, you know, at 10 miles an hour. We gave up, turned around, got out for a minute, and got back in. And just as we started to go, the inside of the car lit up. And we turned around, and the light was hovering right at the trunk lid. I mean, very bright and red. It was like a plasma or something.
0: Mm.
4: It was scary because there was nobody there, nothing anywhere around us.
0: Were you in the car or outside the car?
4: Yes, we were in the car. It was when we started to pull away. Mm-hmm. It just appeared instantly. And
1: did you lose time?
4: No one on the road.
0: Did you hear that, Larry? Did you lose time?
4: Probably. I know we were going about 120 on the way back.
1: But, as would I.
4: We were cynical, and then we started to leave, and it was right at the trunk lid, just right behind us, and the inside lit up. We all four saw it.
0: Wow. That is wild. Well, thank you so much for the call. That was so many. I love these stories. They're just over and over again, stories of sightings and phenomenon. So I'm sure you hear these a lot, Jonathan.
1: Yes. That reminds me actually of a case where something similar happened to a couple, and they took off after being tailed by some strange craft. And then they stopped at a diner on the way, and they met a person there in a black suit that said, a man that said, "Don't tell anybody about what you saw." And what was interesting about that is they hadn't told anybody yet to begin with. So that seemed to be one of the more kind of paranormal Men in Black cases.
0: Right, right. Well, do you think that the Men in Black program still exists?
1: I think so. I don't hear as much about MIBs as much as I do the abduction phenomena now. I don't know if that's because people just don't want to report it because it's so strange, but I certainly believe the flesh and blood aspect does, because these people, they report these UFOs, or even some of the cases like the Tic Tac case that occurred in 2004, the USS Nimitz. Even in that case, a lot of the radar data and the video data was confiscated by someone else within the government shortly thereafter. You read about these cases time and time again.
0: And those people, I don't know if they lost their jobs or not. I need to follow up on that evidence. But you have a lot of evidence in this book, and I really appreciate the detail. I would encourage anyone to read it who's interested in this, for just the time and time again, the various different types of people that have seen apparitions, have seen UFOs, have been experiencers. That is what our listenership consists of. So you are definitely not alone. Thank you, Jonathan. Appreciate your time tonight.
1: Thank you, Lisa. I am grateful for you having me on.
0: Absolutely. Absolutely. And I want to thank everyone else who makes Coast to Coast happen. George Norrie and Tommy Danheiser. I got to get my words tonight. Adam Thompson and Donna Walker, they're here with me in studio, and Sheena Savati, wherever you are. And you, the listeners, thank you so much for being a part of this Coast to Coast family. I am Lisa Garr, and until next time, I invite you all to stay aware.

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7: News this hour from Town Hall. I'm Ron Taylor. President Trump claims that Mideast allies have reached the parameters of a deal to end the Iran war, saying he would hold off on ordering new strikes in the five-month-old conflict for now. In a Saturday evening social media post, the president adding that the emerging deal would include the immediate, complete, and totaling opening of the Hormuz Strait and an end to Iran's nuclear threat. He wrote that he had agreed to hold off on ordering strikes subject to being rapidly making a deal. He said that Israel has agreed to join the U.S. in the commitment to try to complete the agreement with Iran. Russia has struck Kyiv with ballistic missiles and drones, killing at least nine.
8: At least nine people in Ukraine's capital have been killed and dozens more wounded by Russian missiles and drones. The strikes, which occurred overnight into Saturday, follow a major Russian attack 2 days earlier that killed at least 10 people across Ukraine. Russia's defense ministry claims the attack targeted military industrial facilities in Kyiv. Ukrainian President Volodymyr Zelensky has urged the U.S. for more Patriot defense systems to counter these attacks. The cycle of violence continues to hinder diplomatic efforts to end the war. I'm Karen Shamas.
7: All 10 climbers swept away by an avalanche in Pakistan have now been confirmed dead.
9: The world has lost one of mountaineering's greatest climbers. That's what high-altitude adventure company Elite Exped is saying about renowned British Nepali climber Nirmal Purja, who was leading an expedition on Pakistan's Broad Peak when he and nine other climbers and his group were swept away and killed by an avalanche on Thursday. Purja is known for climbing the world's 14 highest peaks in a record 189 days in 2019. I'm Donna Water.
7: Temperature records across the western U.S. could rise as an extreme heat bakes millions from Arizona to Montana. More at townhall.com.
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7: Wildfires continue to burn in France and Greece.
8: Europe's wildfire crisis has shifted as firefighters in southwestern France managed to contain a vast wildfire. Nearly 200,000 evacuees were able to return home near the Bordeaux area of France. However, further east in the Var region, a fire thought to be under control raced across 10 square kilometers in just 6 hours. Meanwhile, in Greece, gale-force winds have driven flames through the coastal area between Athens and Thebes, leading to evacuations. I'm Karen Shamas.
7: A federal court dealt a perhaps chaos-inducing blow to the NCAA's new eligibility rule when it ruled all high school class of 22 athletes who exhausted their fourth season of college eligibility this spring are eligible for a fifth season this school year. The ruling, which is expected to be appealed, undercuts the NCAA's plan to have the so-called 5-for-5 rule go into play. Breaking news at townhall.com. With a look at the week ahead on Wall Street, here's correspondent Damian Troisi.
13: Markets are getting profit updates this week from several big companies, along with the latest reports about the jobs market. Household products maker Clorox reports its latest financial results on Monday, with fast food giant McDonald's reporting its results on Tuesday. Their results and forecasts could help investors gain a clearer picture of household spending as people contend with lingering pressure from inflation. The most important update this week comes on Friday with the release of the monthly employment report for July. Damian Troisi, New York.
7: Investors looking to get a jump on White House announcements are now able to buy sneak peeks as a Trump family company began selling special fast access to the president's posts on social media. The new business targeting special computerized trading firms raises ethics questions about whether it constitutes insider trading. More on these stories at townhall.com.
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14: Here's your weekend weather forecast on Newstalk 1250 KBRF. Going through today, Sunday, going to be seeing highs reaching 83. Going to be sunny and breezy. Still windy by Sunday night. Mostly clear, 65 for our low. 84, mostly sunny for Monday. Now Monday night into Tuesday, seeing a little bit of rainfall coming in. 59 for Monday night's low, 72 for Tuesday's high, 76 for Wednesday's high. That's your forecast on Newstalk 1250.
15: This is Kathy at Chankapazoo. We have planned a really great summer for you. Fun, adventure, and special celebrations. That's right. Tell the orangutan turns 40. The Prairie Rose Carousel will be 100 years old. And what's that, Nico? Yeah, I'll tell. So, yeah, Nico turned 21 this spring. Yes, I know that makes you an adult. No, trust me, I know. I'm still cleaning up the juice boxes. Anyway, come to Chankapazoo where the wild kids party.

0: Welcome to Coast AM. I am Lisa Gar, your guest host tonight to spend the evening with you. Have you ever been on a really, really good ghost tour, but you know that the best part about the tour is the person that is giving the tour? Joining me tonight is Courtney Mickenvale, and she is a paranormal historian. She's an author, and she has such a fascinating background. Not only is she deeply interested in history and in specific wartime in terms of the Revolutionary War and the Civil War, she is also an expert in the colonial streets of Mystic, Connecticut, and Civil War landscapes of Chickamauga, Georgia. All sorts of great things. But you know what we get to find out about Courtney? She was an actual descendant of accused witches. We will find out more when we come back. You are listening to Coast AM.
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0: Welcome back to Coast AM. I'm Lisa Garr, and my guest is Courtney McInvale. She is a paranormal historian, and she is an author. She's an author of Civil War Ghosts of Georgia and Haunted Mystic, and she is also a descendant of accused witches. And here's something really fun. Courtney worked for the FBI and the Department of Homeland Security. And not only does she know her history, but she knows a lot about the history of our country and gets to share with us tonight what she knows about investigating some of America's most haunted locations. Welcome to the show, Courtney. Welcome back, I should say. Nice to meet you.
1: It's nice to meet you, too. Thank you for having me.
0: Absolutely. Oh, you sound like a fun storyteller. And how long have you been doing the tours for in... Is it in Connecticut specifically?
1: So I have tours in Connecticut and in Georgia right now. So I'm kind of going between places and have teams in both places right now, which kind of honors my family heritage. But I started doing the tours in Mystic, Connecticut in 2013. So this is our 13th year of doing haunted history tours.
0: Wow. What is it that sparked your fascination about all of the haunted history and the paranormal in the first place? Tell me a little bit about your story.
1: Sure. I think it's really a mix of things. I tell folks I grew up in New England, and New England is no stranger to haunted occurrences and creepy old places. And so if you grow up in New England, you'll grow up in a house with creaky floorboards and flickering lights oftentimes. But when I was getting older, the haunted activity in our house seemed to escalate and more frightening things seemed to happen. And it was around the time that my father was running a business called Postmortem Cleanup, and he was cleaning up a homicide and suicides, and it was supplementing his police officer work. And my mom is Irish Catholic, and so, you know, we're inherently a little superstitious. So she was calling the priest of the house, you know, telling him it was haunted, and he didn't feel like it was something he could help too much with. He thought it was beyond him. And so he and some other folks referred our family to Ed and Lorraine Warren, and they came to my house when I was 15. So that initial experience with the paranormal, I think, was always something I sort of wanted to understand later in my life. But on a more nerdy note, I guess, or factual note, my father was a history major and he read me history books as bedtime stories. My mother was a teacher. And so I was raised with a great love of history. And that's something that never really left me. And so the idea of being able to sort of combine the two and see how folklore and tradition and storytelling have changed the landscape of America and made us all who we are also helped me understand the paranormal. And that's why I love giving the tours and explaining the nuances of that in these regions to our guests.
0: Now, who are the characters you just explained, Ed and Lorraine Warren? They sound significant in your life.
1: Yes. I mean, I think now they've become sort of well known in the scheme of the paranormal because of the Hollywood films, The Conjuring and Annabelle. So now I just sort of presume people in the horror and paranormal worlds know them because those movies were loosely based on the real folks. But they were a couple that resided in Connecticut, and controversial though they may be, they were really pioneers in the idea of paranormal investigation and home cleansings and things like that. And because they were a Catholic couple residing in Connecticut, it was something my family felt was, you know, right for them to call, because they were the only people at that time going to haunted homes and helping folks. And so having this sort of pioneer of ghost hunting and Lorraine being a psychic come to your house when you're, you know, coming of age, I think it was definitely a core memory there, and something that I would have to always say influenced at least my curiosity in the paranormal, if nothing else.
0: Yeah, I mean, it's like a celebrity in your own home. So tell me a little bit about tell me about your history specifically. So as you went through this, and this is your upbringing, so you're used to having these conversations about the paranormal and ghosts and living in this way. What led you to becoming working for the FBI and so forth? How did you get into that?
1: Yeah, so it's really funny, even though I grew up in a haunted house and the Warrens came, we lived in a small town. And now I think people are so much more open about sharing their experiences with the unknown and discussing the possibilities of what they may be. But even back when I was growing up in the 90s and early 2000s, it was really kind of considered the occult. And so my family really kept it secret that this was going on. It wasn't public information, and it wasn't something that I was going around being like, this is going to be my career. So

0: theories and crimes that were decades old, maybe even before me, but being able to just find those missing parts. And I really liked the idea of solving mysteries. And so at the end of my college career, the Bureau was hiring. There was a hiring blitz at that time, which was very lucky because there was a recession happening at that time. And so I applied and graciously took the opportunity after my clearance passed, and I was put in a counterterrorism unit, and I worked there for a time, but I was not loving city life. I kind of missed having my own freedoms of in the country, and didn't like commuting in the city every day. So I took an opportunity that arose with Homeland Security and worked in Vermont for a while. And that was the last government job I had, because in Vermont, I met this fabulous lady who gave ghost tours and wrote books up there. And I was like, that's my dream.
1: That's what you wanted to.
0: Yes, she was a wonderful mentor to me. And much to the dismay of my mother, I left my very secure government job and created a ghost tour company and started writing haunted history books and just dove into my passion. And, you know, it was on a hope and a prayer and no plan. I don't tell people maybe not the most advisable, but it worked out.
1: It's working out for you. No, that's great. What are some of the experiences, like some of your favorite experiences that you've had, especially in Mystic, Connecticut? And can you tell us a little bit about the history of that area?
0: Yeah, so Mystic is this beautiful seaport community that's in far southeast Connecticut. It's right near the shoreline and right on the Mystic River. And they still have this historic drawbridge that opens up in the center of town, and the quaint buildings and the Mystic Seaport Museum that's there. And just sort of this very nautical vibe. And I've always felt that water is sort of a conduit for spirit activity, but they also have a rich indigenous history there with the Pequot tribe who resided there. And in the 1630s, some of the early settlers actually burned Fort Mystic, which was the Pequot fort, and it killed the remaining hundreds of residents of the Pequot tribe that were there. And ever since, Mystic has sort of had these mysterious fires that have recurred in the community and continue to recur. And so a lot of folks sort of liken that back to almost, you know, that sentiment of what you put into the land, it gives back to you. And I think so Mystic always had those deep roots, but it also has connections to the revolution and America becoming America and the War of 1812 and attempted attacks on the area and Benedict Arnold being from Mystic. And so there's all this really rich early American history that's there for better or for worse. And there's tales there that have to do with the Native Americans, Revolutionary War soldiers, sea captains who didn't make it home, cryptids that lurk in the river. And so our tours really try to encompass all of that.
1: Have you seen these first count?
0: I've had experiences when I'm there, but nothing that, like, I would say terrifying. But there's a place called the Captain Daniel Packer Inn, and every experience I have there is when I'm least expecting it, which I think is my favorite kind, because then I do get a little bit spooked, and I like that. It's always when you're looking that you don't get as scared, right? But at the Captain Daniel Packer Inn, there was a 7-year-old girl who passed there of scarlet fever, and she was the great-grandniece of this seafaring fellow who created this inn and is a whole character of himself. And people have seen her, heard her giggling in the stairwell. And the very first time I went in there to interview the owner about the paranormal experiences, to which they have journals documenting them in this building for years that guests can peruse while they're dining, right? She had this little girl kept popping up in the room behind her. And at that point, we had not discussed Ada, who had died in the building, or anything like that. And I said, oh, is that your daughter? And she said, well, I suppose I should tell you about Ada. And all of a sudden, after she started talking about it, the little girl stopped peeping her head out from behind the room. And that's when I found out Ada was this 7-year-old girl who passed the scarlet fever in that room we were sitting in. And I've hosted events there since where we've watched, like, the, you know, the covering that goes over the food and the dinner plates actually lift off the food while we're having a dinner event there. The bathroom doors have locked themselves. You can hear sounds. And so Ada is probably one of the best show ghosts of Mystic when
1: She's
0: it comes
1: so
0: to
1: playful.
0: My events. She's so playful. And they send us constant footage of fireplaces starting themselves.

0: music turning on, and it's all believed a lot of it to be her boisterous spirit. I do give graveyard tours too, and I've definitely seen shadows and figures and captured voices in there many times as well. So I'm always open-minded to it, and I feel that they're always around, but being able to get anything that's considered evidential is always exciting.
1: Do you ever get scared or tricked by these ghosts?
0: I don't consider them tricksters. I always tell folks to sort of approach spirits with two mindsets. One, if we're operating under the theory that they're people who just lived at a different time, then we approach them as we would approach a living person, with respect. And so if we talk to them respectfully, we'll usually get that back. Occasionally, you might feel uncomfortable, but it's mostly because we don't understand how we're experiencing a physical or audible sensation when someone doesn't have their physical vessel right anymore. And that can be a little bit disturbing. But if it's not the fact that we're just communicating with a person who no longer has their body, then a lot of times I subscribe to the theory that we're sort of getting a glimpse of a different time that's still existing in their timeline, and we're for some reason hearing it or seeing it. And in that way, it's not that they're trying to trick us. It's just that the veil is thin between those timelines at that moment.
1: It does give you kind of a sense of security, knowing that these beings can actually still communicate back to this realm. And once they're gone, they're not gone. Makes you really think about your own departed loved ones that way. And can they really come back? I mean, if these ghosts can come back, then why can't our loved ones or other ones that we really want to summon to come back?
0: Yeah. I mean, I think, you know, we don't know if it's a soul that's stuck, if it's someone that we've summoned, if it's someone that's still here. And a lot of times I think that's what we're trying to figure out when we investigate. I think what we feel a lot of times, or what I feel, at least as a paranormal investigator and historian, is that when I get a glimpse of anything, be it a figure on camera, or I'm on a battlefield and I can actually hear gunfire or cannon fire, and when I've captured that sort of thing, I may not be able to tell you if I'm hearing it in a different time, if it's someone doing that because they know I'm there talking to them. But I know that that shows that there's a powerful energy within us as humans that transcends space and time. And that in and of itself is comforting.
1: Yeah, it is. And it's it would be great if these somehow we could summon that energy, especially if it's from loved ones. Is there ever, was there ever a time where you saw this and multiple people saw it at the same time, not just you, but other people saw what was walking in the graveyard or showing up on a camera or television or something like that?
0: Oh my gosh. Yeah. Yeah. So a lot of times that's how I, would always teach myself, you know, that it was valid what I was seeing. Does anyone else experience anything that's with me? Are any of my friends feeling anything? Are any of my guests seeing anything? One time I was with a friend at the Gettysburg battlefield, and we walked right out and heard drumming, and we heard music. And it was a bit of a stormy day, so we thought that that was interesting that the reenactors, wherever they may be, would have been so committed to continuing their tunes because a thunderstorm was coming in. And we saw a groundhog run around, and we didn't see the reenactors. We just heard the music. And so we were walking around the wheat fields, and the music stopped, and I thought that they had sort of packed it in. But I kind of was bummed that I didn't record the sound. And my friend was like, you should just put your camera on. I'm going to put mine on too, and we should see if we get anything. And so we're out there, we're walking around, another 15 minutes pass, and then the drumming starts again. And I look at her and I sort of mouth to her, do you hear it? She goes, yes. And so we both made sure our cameras were recording. And then someone else in our group went and looked and realized that there were no reenactors around, and the music only recorded on my camera and not hers. And so we were kind of like, oh my gosh, we all heard this in person and realized in that moment that there was no one living there. And then I did my weird history nerd thing and realized that the exact time of day that we were there when we first heard the music was when the skirmish in the wheat field started. And the exact time of day when we heard the second music was when it ended. And so that was showing me that there was something going on beyond the veil of time, that we were hearing the battle march in and the battle march out.
1: That just got frozen in time. I mean, that was such a long time ago, too.
0: 1863.
1: I wonder if it's just because you are so attuned to history and that time that you were able to tune into that. But you said other people did too, right?
0: They heard it too. I will sometimes do things. And of course, this is a test. We're all just investigators test. I'll sometimes play music from that era when I go out into a battlefield to see if there is a spirit. Would this trigger them? Would this be a song they're familiar with? Because I think that's something, you know, I would come back for music. So I think, you know, maybe they would too, or at least it would be of a familiarity, and see if that does anything. But interestingly enough, even in Gettysburg, there were soldiers who fought there in 1863 who swore they saw the ghost of George Washington from the 1780s, you know, long before they were there. The 20th Maine said that they saw the ghost of George Washington leading them up to their position on Little Round Top. So I think, you know, maybe there's just no sense of time when it comes to the unknown. So 1863 is a long time ago for us because we look at it in a linear way.
1: It's also frequency. I mean, if you think about it, if you really attune to that frequency, you can, that's what a calling in these spirits are. You can, you know, a lot about the history, you know, about the, what wars and battles happen on which specific fields and areas.
0: Yes.
1: And so if you know what that, in scenarios, like just in your imagination, you could go into that area and then you can bring the frequency in of what happened. Is that one of the techniques that you use?
0: Absolutely. Knowledge is power. And I believe that in every aspect of life. And so I like to go in knowing names. I like to go in knowing what happened. Because if I am asking someone from the afterlife to communicate with me, they need to see that I'm interested in learning about them, that I'm not coming there just to trigger them.
1: Yes. So that you are kind of respecting them in a way.
0: Yes.
1: Yeah. And having more people know about their legacy, which probably feels really important and significant. We're actually going to take a quick break and come back. We're going to find out more about what you've learned on some of these battlefields and what it really means. Like, what is the cost of this war? What if these ghosts could tell us something? What would they tell us? So we're going to come back and find out more about your experiences and what you've learned. We'll be right back. My guest is Courtney McInvale, and we're talking about the, well, a lot of about history and the Mystic Connecticut area. We'll be right back. You're listening to Coast to Coast AM.

0: With SRN News, I'm Ron Taylor. President Trump says he will order American forces to hold off on strikes he had threatened against Iran after the parameters of a deal to end the war were reached. The president said in a Saturday evening social media post that for now he would halt new strikes in the five-month-old war. A day earlier, he had threatened more strikes on Iran as the U.S. pushes to reopen the Strait of Hormuz. Spain has installed a 500-meter containment barrier on the sea border between its North African territory of Ceuta and Morocco. This follows a massive breach where 50,000 to 60,000 migrants crossed the frontier between Thursday and Friday. At least 67 died in the journey. A Twin Falls, Iowa city spokesman says that three people were killed and seven more were injured, some critically, in a shooting at an In-N-Out Burger restaurant in southern Idaho. On Saturday afternoon, police said the shooter was part of the damage.
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2: Here's your weekend weather forecast on News Talk 1250 KBRF. Going through today, Sunday, going to be seeing highs reaching 83. Going to be sunny and breezy. Still windy by Sunday night. Mostly clear, 65 for our low. 84, mostly sunny for Monday. Now Monday night into Tuesday, seeing a little bit of rainfall coming in. 59 for Monday night's low. 72 for Tuesday's high, 76 for Wednesday's high. That's your forecast on News Talk 1250.
3: I was thinking.
4: Yeah?
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1: Welcome back to Coast AM. We're going to be continuing with Courtney McInvale when we come back, talking about some of her fascination with the American Civil War and why that really seems to generate more reports and hauntings than any other conflict in our nation's history. 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Become a member of the Coast family. Don't fall asleep. Stay with me tonight. We'll be right back. 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

0: Welcome back to Coast AM. My guest is Courtney McInvale. And not only does she lead these fantastic ghost tours in both places, in Mystic, Connecticut, and also in Chickamauga, Georgia. Did I say that right, Courtney?
1: Chickamauga.
0: Yeah. Chickamauga.
1: Yeah, it's a Cherokee word.
0: Okay, Chickamauga. And so I'd love to know a little bit about why the American Civil War has such a prominent history in terms of ghosts and hauntings more than any other conflict. Why the Civil War?
1: I think especially for America in such a young nation and mm-hmm. in the earlier years of our population, it was minimal. And even during the Civil War, it wasn't anything like the population we have today. But it was a war that impacted the entire area where people were residing, especially the original colonies from the Revolution and beyond. And
0: yes.
1: we had over 640,000 casualties in 4.5 years.
0: Oh my.
1: And we had an estimated 2 million young men that were engaged in this war. And in a pretty young country, that is meaning that there's no way this war doesn't touch every family in America in one way, shape, or form. If it's not someone in your family that's fighting, you definitely have some sort of interest in the war and in what's going on. You're touched by it economically and socially. And so you have all of those impacts on our country. And what I think is the biggest part is this was American versus American. This was mm-hmm. brother versus brother. This was us against each other in our own backyard. And that energy with the actual statistics and capacity I was showing you just exemplifies everything.
0: What do you learn or gain from the humanity of that particular war?
1: I think, and I was talking with some folks about this earlier today as well, it's so, so important to learn the human stories of war, mm-hmm. to really understand its impacts and to understand what each and every life meant. And when I look at the Civil War, I don't look at good versus evil. I look at all these young men who thought that they were going to lose their home, that thought that they would have no means to communicate with their family, that thought that they would never see the girl they liked again, that thought that they would never eat a home-cooked meal from their mom again. And you can read all of their letters, which I've spent hours doing of my life, days, weeks, and learn how very human each of them are and how they're out here because they think it is the right thing to do. And I think that shows that human element of all of us are just trying to do our best and trying to do what's right by the people we love, and that that has stood true through time. And knowing that so many of them lost their lives at age 18, 19, 20, trying to do that does add a heartbreaking element. And I think that's why it's so important that we continue to tell their stories from their perspective and honor them in that way.
0: I think, and it must be loud in that experience, like to really have those voices be heard is probably the last thing that really is needed at that time, is to have their voices feel heard, have that history live on, continue the stories. I would think that there would be more paranormal activity during that or on those specific areas of where the Civil War took place. Have you noticed, or comparatively in other battle torn areas, that there's been more activity where the Civil Wars broke out?
1: I notice a huge increase in activity in Civil War battlefields. And mm-hmm. Definitely there's a certain amount of energy that's left from the violence that transpired there. But I also, like I said, I read the first person accounts as best I can. And what a lot of these men and families documented is that they knew death was inevitable, that it likely would come early for them, especially as the war drug on. But what they feared most was being forgotten or not having their body brought back home. Mm. And what happened during the Civil War is a lot of the soldiers that were the ones that were fighting were far from home. They didn't have money. Their bodies were left in shallow graves, retrieved later and either put in a national cemetery, which was for the Union soldiers, or the ladies of the South came and tried to gather the Confederate soldiers and they made some Confederate cemeteries. But not all of these were where they resided. A lot of them were close to where they died or at a more sort of community area. So when I think of them not getting brought back home to their family, maybe not having those last words, hospitals at these sites are filled with stories of men knowing they were going to die and hoping they could get one last letter home with one last word. And I think it's that desire to make sure that their memory lived on is why we feel so much energy at these places, because it was cut short before they could. But historically speaking, it really is fascinating because Victorian mourning practices really increase after the Civil War. That's why you see people making masks, having multiple day funerals, huge processions, wearing black mourning gowns. A lot of these Civil War widows would wear them for years or the rest of their lives, showing how much this touched them. And that shows it on a spiritual and a physical level.
0: Where would you find these types of letters? Where do they live?
1: Yeah. So sometimes they're in people's private collections, descendants, collectors, museums. There's some wonderful museums around the country that I visit everyone you can at every battlefield. But there's also archives and libraries and history rooms. And I go sit and spend a lot of time in those and subscribe to a lot of archives. And if I go around and there are letters in need of saving, I'm going to be the one who saves them. But sometimes they are just in all of these little spaces. So I tell folks, when you visit places, go to those little museums, go to those little places, because they have all these things that descendants didn't know what to do with. And a lot of those are letters.
0: Yes, yes. My mom has a whole trunk of letters that my father sent from Vietnam. And I recently heard of a place that you could have those uploaded, like digitized, and make them nationally available, which does show the humanity of what was happening during that time.
1: And it's important because I think we are so quick. And this could be, you know, in education, we've always been told to memorize dates and names. Mm-hmm. And what is a date and a name if we don't know the story? And when we read, oh, this is so-and-so who, you know, what had his mom and his girlfriend at home and he loved his dog and, you know, all these things, you start to like say, well, I love my mom and I love my
0: sister
1: and I love my dog. And, you know, or they'll write funny jokes or, you know, I did a program once where I was doing like love letters for Valentine's, but some of them were just like, oh my gosh, I'm so worried you're seeing someone else. Or, you know, like they'll be like, I'm going to come and I'm going to check. And they would write little jokes or they would try to be like, I've grown out my mustache because I think you would like it. And, you know, just these things that, you know, maybe we say those things via text message in relationships or whatever, but you see these in letters and you're like, It's the equivalent of someone I love just at a different time. And they're out there and they'll say, I'm holding this letter on my knee. It's raining. I've been out in the field all day. And you can picture it, but they're just trying to have that human connection.
0: Right.
1: And that's so important for us to remember.
0: That's pretty much all they did have at that time and they're in terms of communication. And they could just hope it got back to their loved ones. Let me ask you about you, your story. I noticed in your bio that you're an actual descendant of accused witches. How did you find that out?
1: Yeah, so I, because of my passion for history, also have a passion for genealogy. And I had an aunt before she passed away who was passionate about it as well. And we would always deep dive and go into books and archives about our family. And she said to me, Courtney, have you heard of Alice Lake? And I said, no. And she goes, she was the first executed witch in Massachusetts before Salem. And I had studied Salem, but I hadn't looked at what had happened in the 40 years prior to Salem. And Alice was in Dorchester, Massachusetts, and she had lost her son, who was a toddler. And she felt very brokenhearted. Mm-hmm. And she felt like, in a way, she could still feel his spirit. So she started communicating to his spirit, and some neighbors heard her talking to him after he passed away. And she was executed for that, for talking to the dead. And that was her witchcraft crime. And she was my 12th great grandmother. My aunt found out, like, direct line. And I found that so fascinating that one of America's early settlers, one of my direct ancestors, her crime was talking to the dead. And I thought, you know, how fitting that here I am 12 mm-hmm. generations later, and instead of it being a crime, we're making it special, you know?
0: I was wondering. I mean,
1: that honors her.
0: I was thinking you must have some type of past life with this, or you just explained it to have a genealogical link to talking to the dead. Have you ever had your own psychic or paranormal experiences?
1: Yeah. And I, you know, don't advertise it as much because I don't know, maybe it was all my training at the FBI Academy and really trying to be, I like being fact-based and corroborating and, you know, making sure that history is honored. And so sometimes in the circles I run, and it's really important, I stay factual, but in my, you know, more private life, I do consider myself intuitive. I do readings, I do connections and those sorts of things. And so that's always my sort, I do tea leaf readings and things like that, like my Irish ancestors did. And so I sort of do that more privately with friends and, you know, folks that know. It's just sort of a way of carrying on that tradition, you know, in my family lines of, you know, whatever you want to call it, magic, I guess.
0: Well, yeah, I mean, it's the veil. Maybe it's just a practice, too. I mean, there's also a permission when you practice or family members have practiced this way or of communicating with those without, just souls, I guess we could call them. Do you have any types of theories, like time block theory or time as it plays a role in the readings that you do, or paranormal, anything like that?
1: Oh, absolutely. Like I have a few theories. One theory is that there are spirits within each of us that exist with and without our physical body. And those sometimes have the ability, whether it's because of the area that we're in or because of what we're communicating about, to communicate back with us or show their presence. And that's sometimes when we see figures or get an intelligent response on audio. But I more subscribe, the more I investigate, especially historic haunts, to sort of that more block universe theory, that all these timelines are happening at the same time. And that's why sometimes we hear things and see things, but they don't appear like they're communicating directly to us. And when that happens, I sort of believe that that is existing in another time, and we are able to pick up on that energy from our timeline. And so I call it like ghosts of the past and ghosts of the future. We don't know what timeline that they're existing in. And that's not less paranormal. It just means it's not an active haunt. They're still living in their timeline, and we're in ours, and we are having those timelines at the same time. That's something that I truly do believe is happening, especially when we go to battlefields and historic places.
0: So time is kind of collapsed. It's all happening simultaneously.
1: But yes, and I think we feel it in these areas because of when massive things happen there, it makes it a more sensitive geographic location.
0: Right. It's really intense energy. Absolutely.
1: Yes. Yes.
0: It's just like an intense memory will last and be more indelible in the brain than a positive, just happy type of memory. It'll trauma.
1: Yes, exactly. Mm-hmm. And it leaves an imprint on the land. And mm-hmm. I do think that that happens. And so even though that timeline is still existing, what happened there has still affected the land and our timeline. And that's how we can sort of crossover. I mean, I had an incident in Gettysburg that was just the most bizarre, and it was almost like timelines crossed, and myself and what I believe was a spirit or someone existing in that timeline saw each other for a second. And I think we were both scared, and it's only happened to me once in my life. And I go investigating a lot and researching.
0: Yes.
1: And I remember I was standing there and I saw this soldier, you know, in uniform, and it was 10 p.m. at night. This was back when you could go on the battlefield at that time. And he had this deer in headlights look, and so did I. And I was, you know, calling out for my partner at the time. I was like, oh my gosh, there's this person. He didn't see him. We got in the car. The car starts lighting up that there's a someone standing near it that we're going to run over. Uh-huh. It's like, you know, putting off all these alarms. I'm looking, I still see the person. He's looking at me and we're driving off. And then I could see him sort of dissipate and I was shaking.
0: Mm-hmm.
1: And I started thinking, how on earth did that happen? And I'm like, well, if he saw me, I'm a lady in trousers wandering around a battlefield.
0: Like, it's gotta be odd.
1: Yes. Doing Lord knows what. And if he is there, say at the time of the Battle of Gettysburg, and there is this conflict happening, you know, he's got to be very confused by that. And I'm thinking, hey, it's, you know, 2023 or whatever. Like, I'm not expecting that. So it was just a very strange sort of congruence where maybe occasionally there's moments where it can cross that closely to each other.
0: Fascinating. Did your partner see the same thing or just your reaction?
1: No, just my reaction. We did go back to like this Airbnb, and that night it was just chaos. Like my backpack flew off a chair. The bedpost moved on a bed. We had another like team member with us, and he saw someone standing by his bed. Mm-hmm. And it was just like, chaos ensued after that, which makes me think there was definitely a big brush with energy that night.
0: Well, yeah, and maybe the veil was thinner. Do you ever notice that if you go out during the full moon or specific solstice, do you ever notice that there's a better time to have connection?
1: Oh, yeah, definitely. If you go out on solstices and Beltane and things like that, that's when our ancestors communed with the dead. And that energy is something we can still absolutely tap into.
0: Okay, so we're going to find out if there's other areas also or how we could go find our own areas of connection. Also, you can check out the Seaside Shadows Haunted History Tour in Mystic, Connecticut, and Westerly, Rhode Island. So you can check those out. It's called Seaside Shadows. And we will be right back. 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
1: I'm Tony Goldwyn. 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
4: News this hour from Town Hall, I'm Ron Taylor. Maryland's governor says he's concerned that President Trump might use his federal power to influence the midterm elections.
5: Maryland Democratic Governor Wes Moore says he's very concerned that President Donald Trump will use the power of the federal government to stop the November midterm elections in an attempt to keep the Republican Party's grip on power. Moore, who becomes chair of the National Governors Association, says there's a role for the NGA to ensure that states are able to oversee elections as designed by the U.S. Constitution, as Trump tries to restrict voting by mail, obtain voter information from states, and might even try deploying federal troops or agents to polling places. I'm Donna Water.
4: T.T. McFarland, former deputy national security advisor to the president, tells the Salem Radio Network she would like to find out who allowed Dr. Fauci to resume the potentially dangerous gain-of-function research in China after the Obama administration terminated the practice.
6: You know government. There's always a paper trail. No government officials, just by their very nature, government officials don't want to be out on a limb and committing themselves to anything without authorization from somebody. So you know there's a paper trail for it. I'd like to see the paper trail. Who gave permission to turn it back on and to have gain-of-function research that was happening because it was illegal that you couldn't do it in the United States?
4: A Republican senator from Missouri is pushing legislation aimed at preventing judge shopping in federal courts.
7: Senator Eric Schmidt has introduced the Boasberg Act, named after U.S. District Judge Jeb Boasberg, who is accused of being a rogue judge and has repeatedly handled high-profile cases against President Trump's agenda. Schmidt says the measure would require random assignment of federal cases, increased transparency, and impose penalties for attempts to manipulate the process.
4: Correspondent Ken Lormond. News and analysis at townhall.com.
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4: Federal immigration officials are targeting an attorney accused of submitting fraudulent asylum claims.
9: Homeland Security says ICE is seeking more than $470,000 in penalties against immigration attorney Suraj Raj Singh. Investigators allege Singh filed 118 fraudulent documents in 54 asylum cases using nearly identical narratives and supporting details for multiple clients. DHS says the alleged fraud undermines the immigration system and delays the removal of criminal illegal immigrants. The action is part of the Trump administration's broader crackdown on asylum fraud and follows a similar enforcement case announced in June. John Scott reporting.
4: UEFA says it has lost confidence in FIFA president Gianni Infantino and that no option should be off the table as it will pursue a full review of his now abandoned plan to sell stakes of the World Cup. More news at townhall.com. Another state is reporting cyber attacks on its water systems.
5: Michigan is reporting cyber attacks of 9 of the state's water systems, but a spokesman says they are operating safely. Michigan received a federal cyber alert Tuesday about attempts to tamper with operations technology at water systems. A spokesman for the state's Department of Environment, Great Lakes, and Energy said they started getting reports from Michigan communities that were consistent with what federal agencies described. Earlier in the week, Minnesota said that more than 30 of its water systems had been targeted following warnings about Iranian hackers. The FBI is investigating. I'm Donna Water.
4: A Twin Falls City spokesman says 3 people were shot and killed, 7 more wounded, some critically in a shooting at an In-N-Out Burger restaurant in southern Idaho Saturday afternoon. Police responded to the shooting and found the body of the suspected gunman. More details at townhall.com.
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10: Here's your weekend weather forecast on News Talk 1250 KBRF. Going through today, Sunday, going to be seeing highs reaching 83. Going to be sunny and breezy. Still windy by Sunday night. Mostly clear, 65 for our low. 84, mostly sunny for Monday. Now Monday night into Tuesday, seeing a little bit of rainfall coming in. 59 for Monday night's low. 72 for Tuesday's high, 76 for Wednesday's high. That's your forecast on News Talk 1250.
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1: 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I am Lisa Garr, and if you love listening to George Norrie on the Gaia Network, I also have a show on the network as well called Inspirations. And I've got a couple hundred episodes over there. 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We will be right back after the break, and we're going to continue on with Courtney McInvale, and a bunch more questions for her, and we're going to take your calls as well, because I know you have questions for her as well. We'll be back. 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

0: Welcome back to Coast AM. My guest is Courtney McInvale, and we've been talking with her. She is a paranormal historian, an author, investigator, and she's really known for bringing America's haunted past to life through the historical research that, and storytelling that she does through her Seaside Shadows Haunted History Tours. And they are in Mystic, Connecticut, Westerly, Rhode Island, and she really has a passion for this. We've been noticing, in addition to ghosts and hauntings and so forth, what about paranormal activity around these battlefields? Is there anything that you can share with us or tell us that you've experienced?
1: Oh, yeah, absolutely. So I've experienced, as we were kind of talking about earlier, hearing cannon fire, hearing drumming, hearing voices, a feeling taps on my shoulder, things like that, especially around Civil War battlefields here in Chickamauga, Georgia, where I am, and Gettysburg and Sharpsburg and all sorts of places that I've had the privilege of spending time in. But a lot of the paranormal activity in these places is something that is a regular occurrence for folks. There's stories of ladies in white. There's a cryptid called Green Eyes that lives here at Chickamauga. And there are so many stories too that I think are perhaps my favorite ghost stories that come from the soldiers themselves and their families of things they experienced. There's a tale here in Georgia, in Atlanta, of a man who fought for Michigan in the Civil War. And he was fighting with his best friend, and his best friend didn't come back from the battle when he did back to camp. And then his friend came in the middle of the night and opened the tent and asked him to come outside and walk with him down to the river. And he did. And he could tell his friend was injured and needed help. So he followed him. And his friend pointed to a bush, and he saw shoes in the bush, and he pulled the shoes out. And it was his friend that had guided him there. And then the specter of his friend vanished because he had pulled out his friend's body. And he documented that the rest of his life, he tried to prove that that couldn't have happened. And on his deathbed, he said, "I know I saw him that day, and I know the afterlife is real." And these stories that come from these people and then standing there where that happens sometimes is just the most profound experience.
0: Yeah, because the energy is still very connected, I'm sure.
1: Yes.
0: And how do you conjure? I mean, have you ever brought or invoked a spirit on the battlefield?
1: No, I don't believe in conjuring. I always just try to be open to what is to be receiving of the energy in that moment. I never want to, I would never make a living person do anything they don't want to do. And so I feel that way with the dead as well. If they are there and they need to communicate, I offer that. So I will always say, you know, I'm here to learn from you. If I can help you, I don't pick sides, and I'm here to honor you. And so if there's anything that you need to say or you need me to know, and so I'll introduce myself and offer it in that way, but I don't believe in conjuring a spirit.
0: Do you have any things that you would tell people to do or not to do when they're looking or doing some of these ghost tours or in the battlefield area? Are there things that you should do, should not do?
1: Oh, yes. Yes. You should always be respectful to the grounds, to the people that reside there, to the people that are their family that are still alive today. And act as if those people are standing right next to you, and don't do anything you wouldn't want them to do. Treat them as you want to be treated. Again, treat them as if they're still alive, address them by their proper names, introduce yourself, ask permission to speak and to be where you are. Even if it's all theory, we're still operating under the theory that we're with our fellow human beings, whether they lived 100 years ago, 20 years ago, 200 years ago.

0: I live out here in East Texas.
1: Texas.
0: There's a little community called Union Hill. And what that community is an old base camp for the Union soldiers. And there was a significant Confederate prisoner of war camp there. And we don't do any really Civil War enactments out here in these parts at all. There, you know, there is a rail line. And so I seen this fellow walking, and he was wearing a faded Confederate uniform and, rugged leather boots, and he had a tobacco pouch and a real strange look on his face, like he was completely bewildered. And so I stopped and I talked to him for a bit, and I was telling him there's nothing down there, because I thought he might have walked off the railroad and just looking for a place to go. And so I tried to get him a line to the town, and I'd have kind of been wishing that I just had taken him in there and kind of queried him more, because I could have probably found out that he was kind of like a vestige of that time, and he was so amazed at everything. He wouldn't even speak back, but his eyes looked like he knew what I was saying.
1: Huh.
0: And he was so bewildered, and I'm just kind of wondering if these ghostly vestiges of time happen, where, you know, they fade in and fade out because, you know, maybe he was thinking he was away from the camp and he didn't even realize that he'd been deceased for 100 years or so, you know?
1: Interesting.
0: Have you ever heard of anybody experiencing something like that?
2: Yeah. Actually, immediately comes to mind. There is also a Civil War prison camp in Georgia called Andersonville. And there is a priest who would go administer last rites to men before they passed. And there's a story of a man who ran into him on the street, this priest, in the 1980s, so well after the Civil War had ended, and the priest put his hand on his head and said a prayer, and the man was very spooked because he knew it was the last rites prayer, and he saw the priest walk away, and he went to the visitor center, and they said that, oh, you bet the father, and people see him, he does this, and he still existed in the realm of that prison camp. And it's so fascinating that you bring up these camps, because there is so much sickness and tragedy there, not just for the prisoners, but for the guards who were exposed to these conditions as well, and the people administering the rites, and that sadness and that death in that area, that is like a battlefield. It leaves this mark, and it kind of is like what happened to me in Gettysburg, where we saw each other for a moment, where it's almost as if those timelines cross and there's some awareness of it, but it doesn't seem real either.
1: So this was an actual person that you saw, but he didn't speak back to you, right, Blake?
0: But he was as real as somebody standing right there. You could hear, I could hear his foot's kind of shuffle, he's not the only apparition that I've seen. I've had actual people walk into my room like they were here on business, and they were just as real as you could be. I could hear them. My wife was standing at the doorway trying to tell me something, but I couldn't hear her because of all these people that were here just as real as life. And one of them actually walked over to me, and she kind of like looked down, because I was still sleeping kind of. And she kind of like looked down at me and looked me straight in the face and just kind of a pretty winsome smile, and just like, I see you and you see me. And then just about the time I was wanting to reach out to touch her to see if she was real, she was back up off with the other gaggle of girls and chatting away. And I was talking to my wife while they're still there, and they were as real as everything.
1: But she didn't see them, right?
0: I reached forward and I tried to touch them. And as soon as I would have made contact, they slowly vanished.
1: But your wife didn't see them, right?
0: They didn't disappear. They just slowly. Yeah, she was there, and I was talking to her, And she was talking, and she was kind of dumbfounded because there was nobody there. And I'm asking her who these people were. I thought they were realty ladies or something.
1: And she did not see them
0: when
1: at all.
0: They disappeared. See, I'm mostly blind, but I can still see something. I could see them.

0: really clear, but when they disappeared, I could see the fuzzy background of where they were all standing. But it was just as I would have contacted one of them, and they were real as life.
1: Wow. Thank you so much for your call. I appreciate that story.
2: Thank you. I think you have a gift.
1: Yeah. I mean, do you see this as well? Have you had that close of an experience, Courtney?
2: Where, when I was younger, I think I did, especially growing up in the house where there was so much activity. I had experiences like that. I think because I was so nervous at that time, as I expanded in my career, I always wanted to have a little more control over it. So I try to sort of set these boundaries with spirits, like, we're going to talk to each other on mutual terms. We're not going to bombard each other or, like, you know, come out of nowhere. And I try to go with it that way. If I do that for you, you do that for me. Like, no spooking me and coming into the bedroom when I'm trying to go to sleep. Yeah.
1: Right. Boundaries.
2: Yes, boundaries. It's important with living and dead people.
1: How do you deal with skeptics that don't believe or know that you have, you know, they really just don't choose to believe that you've had these experiences or even follow the history? And they're very specific historians.
2: Yeah, I don't mind skeptics at all, because I think, you know, they're still, again, they still appreciate the story. They still appreciate what an oral tradition has provided. They still appreciate that those who came before them may have believed in something. And I'm not telling anyone what to believe. I'm not telling them to believe what I say. I say, this is what was documented. This is the history that matches it. You can decide what you think that is, if anything, or what these folks did believe. Was this them trying to make peace with death that would be certain? Or did they really see this thing? Did I really see this thing? What is your interpretation? But I think it's important to be skeptical, because none of us truly know. So I encourage them to ask questions. And if they come on the tour and they don't believe in the paranormal, 9 times out of 10, they'll say, I really loved the history and those were really good stories. And I'll say, great, that's all I needed.
1: They're usually with the guy that does, and then, or the girl that does. And then,
2: Oh yes. There's always, in every couple that comes on the tour, there's someone who's all in, right? And then there's the other maybe reluctant passenger.
1: Of course.
2: But my goal is to make sure they both have a great time, and that there's something for both of them, whether it's the educational aspect or the paranormal aspect or both. I just want them to both gain something from the experience.
1: What is it like to have a ghost tour company? I mean, is it a fun thing to do? And how often do you do these tours? And what are some of the ups and downs of it all?
2: It's fun and stressful and everything in between. Mm-hmm. So when I started Seaside Shadows and Mystic in 2013, we only went out a few days a week. It was just me as a guide. Now we go out every single day, 2 to 3 times a day. We do day tours and night tours to accommodate day travelers and night travelers. And we have a team of 6 guides so that everyone is trained and they have all these different strengths, and we all have paranormal investigative equipment, and we have 3 different tours. And then in Georgia, the same thing. We have a team here. We're a bit smaller because we're newer here at Southern Shadows. I opened here last year in Chickamauga. And so we have a smaller team. I'm down here, boots on the ground, and we have the founder of the Green Eyes Festival working with us. And we go out 5 nights a week right now. And then we're adding some day tours on the weekends to accommodate, again, some of those day trippers that come in.
1: What type of equipment do you use?
2: So on our tours, we allow guests to use electromagnetic field detectors and dowsing rods, and we teach them, you know, they're sort of old school, new school methods of potentially detecting a spirit in the area. And so that's something that we make sure people get to use on every tour. And then in some of our more investigative experiences, if we have more time together, we might bring out an SV7 spirit box, which the theory is, by, you know, going through radio stations rapidly and generating white noise, that spirits can manipulate the white noise to communicate. So that's something we like to test out and see. Mm-hmm. We use something called a REM pod that emits electromagnetic energy. And if you put that in a stationary area, the theory is that a spirit could manipulate that. And sometimes we just use like thermal guns to detect temperature changes. And I encourage folks too to use their cameras, their voice memos apps. You don't have to have a lot of fancy things to talk to the spirits.
1: But you can also, have you heard back from some of your guests that they have had and recorded specific sounds and voices and stuff?
2: Yeah. Yes, we've recorded names of people that we've talked about. We've recorded voices on tours. A lot of my guests actually really love using the dowsing rods. They feel like they get a lot of yes or no information on that. And it's fun because I think for guests especially, and this was something I learned, it was one of like my business things is, yes, it's great to listen to stories, but in the era of media where we're sort of scrolling on our phone every 2 seconds, it's hard to listen to a story for that long. So them being able to hold something in their hands and interact potentially with that story or the spirit in that story was a really good thing for our guests. So there, it's a more immersive experience that way and less of a listening experience. So that was something I learned along the way as well.
1: Have you ever had the same spirit come through to different people, different guests over time?
2: Yes, yes. There's actually a really funny one in Mystic. He died during the American Revolutionary War in an attack led by Benedict Arnold. And his name is Thomas. And Thomas loves to come through on tours. He always shows up on guest cameras, guest audio. And I haven't been around. And I actually got some of my guides telling me that they recorded him asking where I was on a tour and stuff because I had been there for so long and then I went to Georgia. So
1: where's Courtney?
2: It's funny. Yeah, where's, like, she hasn't talked to me in a while.
1: That's
2: yeah.
1: funny. All right, yeah. Well, we're going to come back, continue to take listener calls. We're listening with, we're talking with Courtney McInvale, and she has the Shadow Sea, sorry, it's SeasideShadows.com, and that's the name of her tour company website, and you can check out the tours there in Mystic, Connecticut. We will be right back. 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

0: With SRN News, I'm Ron Taylor. President Trump says he will order American forces to hold off on strikes he had threatened against Iran after the parameters of a deal to end the war were reached. The president said in a Saturday evening social media post that for now he would halt new strikes in the five-month-old war. A day earlier, he had threatened more strikes on Iran as the U.S. pushes to reopen the Strait of Hormuz. Spain has installed a 500-meter containment barrier on the sea border between its North African territory of Ceuta and Morocco. This follows a massive breach where 50,000 to 60,000 migrants crossed the frontier between Thursday and Friday. At least 67 died in the journey. A Twin Falls, Iowa city spokesman says that three people were killed and seven more were injured, some critically, in a shooting at an In-N-Out Burger restaurant in southern Idaho. On Saturday afternoon, police said the shooter was part of the damage.
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1: Here's your weekend weather forecast on Newstalk 1250 KBRF. Going through today, Sunday, going to be seeing highs reaching 83, going to be sunny and breezy, still windy by Sunday night, mostly clear, 65 for our low, 84, mostly sunny for Monday. Now Monday night into Tuesday, seeing a little bit of rainfall coming in, 59 for Monday night's low, 72 for Tuesday's high, 76 for Wednesday's high. That's your forecast on Newstalk 1250.
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3: 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Throughout today's show, we'll talk to some of our show producers, we'll hear shout-outs from some of our key partners, and joining me to take a walk down memory lane is Minnesota Military Radio's founding host, Mr. Tom Lyons. Tom, welcome back to the program.
4: Doug, thanks for having me back on here, and I know that guy in the booth over there, Mr. Zach, he's helped us for many, many years, and hard to believe that this show goes back to November 1st, 2010, and we're going to talk about that a little bit, and one of our first big supporters was the Adjutant General at the time.
3: Yeah, it certainly was, and at the time, that was Major General Rick Nash. As a matter of fact, one of the shout-outs we want to play is from General Nash, and so, Zach, let's go ahead and listen to that now.
5: Tom, this is Lieutenant General Rick Nash. I vividly remember our initial conversation, Tom, back in late 2010. 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To you and your Minnesota Military Radio team, congratulations on 850 episodes. I'm looking forward to your next milestone, the 1,000th program. Thanks again, Tom.
3: There it is, Mr. Lyons. I mean, that was a nice shout-out. And as you had mentioned, I mean, this show wouldn't have happened with not only the support from iHeartMedia, which we're going to talk about in a little bit, but the Adjutant General had to get behind this.
4: And he did, and he was introduced to me by the Adjutant General Shalito, who was his immediate predecessor. And we worked on this for a few months. And it just so happens that our first show was November 1st, 2010, and that was the date that General Nash took over as the commanding general of the Minnesota National Guard.
3: Yeah, and as we know, you need a great support system behind, you know, an adventure like this or an initiative like this. And one of the persons that General Nash tapped on the shoulder at that time was now retired Colonel Kevin Olson. And Tom, Kevin has a special message for us, too.
4: First thing he had to say was, we're going to do what?
3: But
4: go ahead.
6: Congratulations to Minnesota Military Radio for reaching our 850th episode. I'm Kevin Olson. I still remember the day when Major General Rick Nash, the Adjutant General, told me that Minnesota National Guard was going to support this new one-hour radio program. I looked over at my office mate, Command Sergeant Major Doug Wortham. I think we both had the same thought. How are we ever going to fill an hour every week? Well, Tom Lyons and Doug Wortham, well, they proved us wrong. What started as a big commitment has become one of Minnesota's greatest voices for our service members, veterans, and military families. Congratulations on 850 outstanding shows, and here's to many more.
3: Yeah, another key partner early on, obviously, in Kevin Olson. And Tom, I think we should talk about kind of early on. You've told the many stories. I think it's important that we really talk about the person in the very beginning who came to you with this idea, and that was Mr. Andrew Lee.
4: Andrew Lee, he was the producer and running the Twin Cities News Talk, now Twin Cities News Talk AM 1130, but I had been doing some business radio called Today's Business Radio on another station, and the sales guy said, "You want to go to lunch one day?" So I went to lunch, met Andrew Lee. He had come from Texas, and down there he had done a one-hour live military show because his radio stations were right outside one of the bases down there. And so we talked, and he asked me about my service in the military, and he said, "I want to do a Minnesota Military Public Affairs program, and I want you to be my volunteer host." And I said, "Well, that's impressive. Let me think about that." And he made me buy lunch, but that's another story. In any case, he was our champion. He introduced us to iHeartMedia. iHeartMedia is a national broadcaster with hundreds of radio stations all over the country. And he talked his leadership over here, and they said, "Let's do this." And, you know, after I talked to my wife and she didn't put me in the sanitarium, I decided, let's go talk to General Shalito, who was the adjutant general at the time. And I told him about the idea, and he introduced me to General Nash, and we've talked about how that happened. But Andrew Lee and iHeartMedia, without them, and without them putting us on the air for free.
3: Yeah.
4: Now, this is called a block program. It's Sunday mornings. It's 1 hour, plus the studios, plus the engineer, in this case, Zach Alverson. It cost them a lot of money, and they were demonstrating their support for the military and their families, and they've stood by it for 16 years, and hopefully you'll do this for another decade. I don't know if I'll be around that long, but 850 shows. Who thought that would happen, and who thought we'd get to some 70 radio stations all over the state that carry the show?
3: Yeah.
4: It's tremendous.
3: Yeah, no doubt. And I think we should take the opportunity, you know, the guy behind the glass as we do our show, the engineer, he's a busy guy. Mr. Zach Halverson, we know that, you know, you work on the Fan in the morning. You do Minnesota Wild stuff. You work for the Wild too. You're a busy guy, but you've been with us for many, many years. And Zach, welcome into the conversation.
7: Yeah. Thank you, Doug. Thank you, Tom. I didn't think I'd ever do anything for 10 consecutive years, but here we are 10 years-ish later I have been spending every Thursday for the last decade with Tom and then, of course, with you, Doug. And it has been just incredible to hear the stories, to meet, you know, so many incredible people, and then having the opportunity to go overseas to some you know, meet some more incredible people, go up in the mountains, and even on the state side to do some stuff in Washington, D.C. This has been the opportunity of a lifetime, and I'm just so incredibly proud of the work that you guys have done, and that the entire crew and all the people we've had over the last 10 years have done to put together such a well-oiled machine that we have here at Minnesota Military Radio.
3: You know, Tom, I don't think a lot of people really understand, unless they're in this business, how much work is done behind the scenes. Obviously, we're talking to producers and Zach now, and, you know, the support of iHeartMedia. Zach, you're behind the glass. You're on the board, so to speak. And, you know, we do this show, and we always tell our guests, hey, we want this to be an appearance of a live show. Even though we record, we want to limit your editing. And you're back there, and you're just making magic happen.
7: Yeah. No, I wouldn't. Magic's a strong word, but you know, I'm pushing some buttons here and there. I've definitely pushed a few of Tom's buttons over the years. And,
3: no, Tom said it isn't so.
4: No, Zach's been a fantastic engineer and a good partner. And Zach, did you imagine when you first started this, all the general officers that you've befriended, the military aircraft that you've been on, the places around the world we've been able to invite you to go with us so we can get the stories? I mean, you've been more than an engineer. You've been a great partner, and you're there through thick and thin. And I, for one, want to thank you from the deepest part of my heart. You've done a great job for us.
7: I appreciate that, Tom. Yeah, I just, again, this is has been really, really, really awesome. And, yeah, just that's the one thing I've certainly taken from this experience is just the amount of incredible people in the military, especially in Minnesota. Obviously, we're all biased, and the people that we have met, all the major generals, everybody just has been really, really incredible. And you know, we've had laughs in here. I've definitely been a few times here. There's been you know, some wet eyes, we'll say, sure. Hearing some of the stories, but all in all, just it's such a testament to what you guys started, Tom, with the wonderful, the late, the great Andrew Lee. We miss him dearly. I still think about him every time I come into these studios on the Thursday. He taught me how to do this show, which is certainly he put it, built it, you know, into a very well-oiled machine. There's a lot of different little pieces here and there that you got to get done, but now it's like riding a bike. It's easy, and you guys make it easy. So thank you for having me and having me a part of this show, and just it's so awesome to come in week after week and hear the latest from the Minnesota military world.
3: Yeah, so Tom, we got about a minute left here, and you were smiling. I know you want to say something else.
4: Two quick things. Andrew Lee became not only our champion, but a great partner, and we took him on to Norway. We took him to Kuwait. We took him everywhere, and unfortunately, he suffered a heart attack and left us way too soon. I miss him. I know Zach misses him. But, Zach, quick question. A few of those general officers were trying to recruit you.
7: Yeah, I mean, I don't know what, you know, I don't know, maybe in this new world of tech, maybe there's some spot I could fill, but I'll tell you what, the idea of boot camp at my age now is the old basic training that probably wouldn't last too long, but who knows? You never know.
3: Well, you're young at heart, Zach, and, you know, just again, Tom already said it, but it's important to say again, we do appreciate everything you do, and, you know, it's often, you know, gone unsaid, but I do want to make sure publicly, you know, we appreciate everything you do to keep our show going, so thank you. Thank you again to you and iHeartMedia.
7: No, thank you, Doug, and again, thank you, Tom, and keep up the great work. Let's do another 850 days. Why not?
3: Roger that. Yeah. And Tom, you know what? There's another person that we'll recognize down the road that is behind the scenes guy. And that's someone that you spent a lot of time with.
4: Well, he's worked with me for a couple of decades, but between Zach and Ryan Emerson, he does all the quiet work behind the scenes. Once Zach gets this recorded, gets it out to the stations, Ryan takes care of all the social media, gets it posted, gets it out to everybody. And he does so much more, but maybe another time we can have Zach and Ryan on and talk about what it takes to get all of these interviews out to the big network of stations.
3: Yep. Well, here we are. It is radio, so we're going to take a quick break here. We'll come back, and we're going to bring in our producer from the Minnesota National Guard. This is Minnesota Military Radio. 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
3: 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We're honoring our 850th show, and Tom, you know, having great conversations, you know, reliving how this show came to existence, great partners with iHeartMedia, obviously with Zach in the booth there, our engineer, and, you know, another one of our key partners, as we had mentioned before, of course, was or is the Minnesota National Guard.
4: Really the foundation of the show, because we were trying to do the Minnesota Military Public Affairs show. And when General Nash said, we're going to do this, and told Kevin Olson what we're going to do, as I said, he said, we're going to do what? And then I sat down with Kevin and PAO NCO, who was, or one of them, was Ben Houtkooper, Sergeant Ben. And a lot of the folks on the network have heard me refer to Sergeant Ben, because he was there from the beginning. He was building the website. He was with us recording. He was taking care of the program. He was doing it all. And we really didn't know where we were going to start with, but we knew we were going to tell the stories of the military in Minnesota, and we got off to a great start. And after a couple of months, Kevin Olson kind of backed off a little bit and just let us do what we were going to do.
3: Yeah.
4: Before that, first couple of shows, he had a 60-page script. He said, who are these guys? What are they going to talk about?
3: Yeah.
4: We got to control this so that they don't do anything untoward,
3: right,
4: if you will.
3: Exactly.
4: So,
3: well,
4: it's been quite an adventure.
3: Having the support of the Adjutant General obviously is important. Started with Major General Rick Nash, then General John Jensen. We're going to hear from him at the end of the show. But our current Adjutant General, Major General Sean Mankey, is a huge supporter as well, and he sent us a quick little message. So we'll play that now, too.
14: Hey, good day. This is Major General Sean Mankey, and I'd like to congratulate the Minnesota Military Radio on their 850th show.
3: And there's General Mankey. That actually, I recorded that from him while I was in Croatia. And that episode that I recorded will play out later on in the year. But when I first got involved with the show, I was the then senior enlisted advisor turned into the command senior enlisted leader. And I had a standing segment. And, you know, we try to get all of our senior leaders from the Minnesota National Guard on all the time. And we had Lisa Erickson, command chief. And now it's Jason Rost. We've already had him on the show once or twice. And while in Croatia, I grabbed a message from him, too.
15: Hey, Minnesota Military Radio. It's Command Sergeant Major Jason Rost. Congratulations on your 850th show.
3: Huge partner, Minnesota National Guard, Tom. And we couldn't do it without their help and the help of their producer.
4: Absolutely. And Sergeant Ben was, like I said, here for a long, long time. And then things turn over. That's what happens in the military. People move, the people retire, people get new jobs. And a kind of a funny deal there, when you were the state command sergeant major, I think I talked to you at least every 4 weeks for like 5 years.
3: Yeah.
4: And now you're the main host for the show, and you're doing a great job. And I'm happy that you're continuing the tradition of Minnesota Military Radio.
3: Well,
4: you're doing good.
3: It's been a lot of fun. Thank you, Tom. And let's bring in the Minnesota National Guard's producer from the public affairs office is Lieutenant Austin Stibbe. So, hey, LT,
16: yeah.
3: Welcome here onto the show.
16: Yeah, thanks for having me on. It's funny being on this side of the studio once the recording light goes red. So.
3: Yeah, right. I think one previous time we had a last-minute cancellation, and so you were like brand new, and
16: yeah.
3: And I'm like, hey, you need to help me fill like 5 minutes, and you jumped in the chair, and it's been a pretty good run. You've been with the show now for how long?
16: Oh, shoot. So I joined the office and joined the show in November of 24. So it's been close to 2 years now.
3: Yeah, coming up on 2 years.
16: Yeah,
3: and
16: yeah.
3: What was some of the advice that, you know, you took it over from Colton Rossow and, you know, you still had obviously connections with Ben Howard Cooper at the time in the office. What kind of advice did they give you about coming onto the show?
16: Yeah, you know, they were kind of just telling me about how the show worked, you know, what the responsibilities of the military producer are. And, the biggest things that I needed help with from Colton were how to work the Rodecaster, the mobile podcasting equipment for when we're recording offsite or if Zach is unable to record for us here in studio. I had no experience with any sort of sound equipment like that before. Before I joined the Guard full time, I was working in comms. So the, you know, writing producer questions, that kind of communication side of things was not challenging to me, but learning how to do the Rodecaster, learning how to edit, do that post-production, definitely took some questions and took some practice.
3: Well, you know, Tom, there's a really good story related to that Rodecaster. Austin probably wants to forget about this, but last state fair, I was doing the show. We were up on the stage, and, you know, I'm in the middle of the interview, and my phone, I'm getting text messages from him. Now, he's sitting across from me on the stage, and the guests are in the middle, and I can't go to the text messaging because I've got my timer on my phone going.
4: Sure.
3: And after the segment, he says, it wasn't recording. And so we had to come back later.
4: Nothing worse than having to do it over.
3: Well, we didn't do it over.
16: Because we were on stage. So it wasn't like we were here and you could just sort of redo a conversation, you know.
3: Sorry, and so we're struggling, scrambling. What are we going to do? So we went a little bit long in a different segment. But we had cut out a large portion of Major General Mankey's and Command Chief Master Sergeant Lisa Erickson's segment. And so he came into my office and we recorded, I think, like 7 minutes.
16: Was it five? Just a couple, but
3: whatever it was. Okay. Yeah. Maybe it was whatever. It doesn't matter, but we had to record a little bit to make up that time and kind of talk about technical difficulties and adapting and overcome. So, but now you've been doing the Rodecaster many more times since then, and we've had no issues.
16: Yeah.
3: As a matter of fact, just most recently, we're able to do the big ribbon cutting ceremony out at the Minneapolis VA, which was a fantastic time.
16: Yeah. And the listeners will be able to hear that episode in just a couple of weeks. It's always fun being able to sort of broaden what my average week looks like, getting to go out, whether it's things like the ribbon cutting or last year with the VA, it was the Paralympic Games.
3: Yeah.
16: To, you know, seeing the wild headquarters and talking to service dogs. State fair shows. MMFF Golf Classic, which is another one coming up here in just a couple of weeks. So being able to do that every once in a while and you know, do what's sort of different from what the rest of my role with the Guard is, it really is interesting. And
3: is there any one thing, Austin, that, you know, you've been able to do, experience that you're like, you know what, this is something that really makes it worthwhile?
16: You know, I'm a Twins fan first. I'm a really big Vikings fan. But seeing the Wild headquarters and getting to be there and interacting with those folks really honestly made me more interested in hockey, even, which was good timing because that was just a bit before we got Quinn Hughes. So
3: yeah, right.
16: I think that definitely stands out to me. Truly, any of the Rodecaster shows stand out because that's where I'm the most involved. It isn't just putting together some emails and some topic sheets. You know, I really get to be immersed in.
4: Doug, I think one of the most important things we've been able to do with the Minnesota National Guard is to follow the troops.
3: Yeah.
4: When they go to Kuwait, when they go to Norway, and you've been traveling recently, but for our listeners on all those stations, all those network stations, we're following where our Minnesota National Guard soldiers and airmen are going and giving them reports from those deployments that their troops, their children in some case, their parents in some case, are doing well, they're housed well. The military knows how to take care of themselves when they're out away. But over the years, we've been able to travel a lot, and you've been traveling a bunch in the last few years.
3: I have, and, you know, it's great to have the Guard, obviously, to help support so that we can go. But, you know, really, one of the big partners in that regard is the Serving Our Troops organization, because when the Guard allows that organization to bring them stakes out to wherever the troops are located, we try to go along with them just because logistically it's a little bit easier. And so, yeah, I just got back from Croatia with them. And before that, the Africa area command of operations and, you know, just some great time. And
4: a simple thing, dinner with family, right?
3: Dinner with family. All right. 30 seconds, Austin. You know what? You've been doing it for almost 2 years now. You talked about the highlights. Would you change anything?
16: No, I mean, I would certainly have double-checked the Roadcaster recording and Stay Fair that one day. But, you know, other than that, I think it's been really good. And we've gotten – one of the big things for me is making sure that it isn't just the Guard that's coming on, but a diverse group of people within Minnesota's broader military community. And I think I've done a good job of balancing that.
3: Yeah. So.
4: Purple show, Doug.
3: Yeah, that's right. Another quick shout-out here is from the current division commander of the 34th Infantry Division. I ran into Brigadier General Joe Sharkey while in Croatia. Here's what he had to say.
17: Doug, this is General Joe Sharkey. Hey, I just want to congratulate you. 850 shows on Minnesota Military Radio. That is fired up. Thanks for everything you do for the Minnesota soldiers and airmen, our veterans in the state of Minnesota. Well done.
3: Yeah, what a great partner. And Austin, thanks for what you do to take care of us and support Minnesota Military Radio and what you bring to us from the Minnesota National Guard. So with that, we're going to go to another quick break here. We'll come back and we're going to talk to Melanie Nelson out from the VA. She's the public affairs officer there. This is Minnesota Military Radio. Please stay with us. We'll be right back.
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3: Welcome back to Minnesota Military Radio. I'm your host, Doug Wortham. Co-hosting with me today is Mr. Tom Lyons here, celebrating, honoring our 850th show, Tom. And, you know, another one of our key partners is the Minneapolis VA Medical Center. And you've known the director out there for a long time.
4: You know, it was kind of fun today. We're going down memory lane for me. General Nash called me one day himself, and he said, "Tom, I've got somebody I want you to meet." And I said, "Yes, sir. Who's that?" And he said, "Well, the Minneapolis VA healthcare system has a new director. His name is Pat Kelly. He's retired Navy. He's been in healthcare his entire career, and he'd been working down at the VA in the Sioux Falls. And I'd like you to go talk to him about participating in the show." And I said, "Yes, sir." And I went and talked to him, and the rest is history. And Minneapolis VA is part of the show.
3: Yeah, and you like to tell the story that, you know, anytime the Minneapolis VA has a guest on, that Director Kelly gives you feedback, and he says, "Hey, the phones are ringing again."
4: Yeah, he says he can tell whatever expert we've had on, whether it's a doctor or the nurses out there, fantastic. Volunteers, I mean, they got over 1,000 volunteers, but whoever we've had on, Director Kelly says, "I can tell who was on. Not only do I listen to it, but the phones start ringing."
3: Yeah, well,
4: that's proof of the pudding.
3: Well, let's hear from Director Kelly. He sent us a quick message as well.
5: "This is Pat Kelly from the Minneapolis VA. Congratulations on the 850th Minnesota Military Radio Show. You have been great partners for us. Thanks for letting us be part of Minnesota Military Radio."
3: Yeah, and you know, it's great to have the support from the director, but he also has to pin the rose on somebody to make sure that all those great guests you're talking about, Tom, actually get to the show, have content to bring to the listening audience. And
4: the one you're going to introduce was with us when we started the show.
3: He
4: was an NCO
3: capacity
4: with the Minnesota National Guard, and then became an officer, then retired, and she found her place in life, public affairs officer out at the Minneapolis VA Health, because I think she was built for this. Her entire career is built around this position. But
3: Melanie Nelson, welcome.
6: Thanks, guys. Boy, both of these eyes just at me. I love it.
3: Yeah, it's so good to have you in here. You know, I got to have you on the show. We'll be playing that out later on. Of course, you coordinate so many different things, and we did the two remote shows. The wheelchair games was fantastic. I did just the ribbon cutting show, which we'll play out later. And I know there's been shows out at the actual medical center that Tom hosted.
6: For sure.
3: But another time, again, I said it before, but it's so important, this key partner. I mean, think about the doors that now have been opened when General Nash made that phone call to you.
4: Really, and the information that we're giving out to our listeners all over the state is, if you've got some kind of an issue that came from when you were serving in the military, your first place you have to go to is a county veteran service officer. They'll file a claim. Veteran service organizations will help support the claim. Once it's approved, you get out to the Minneapolis VA healthcare system, one of the best in the country, and they'll take care of it. And Director Kelly has told us over and over 100 times on the show, it all fits together. County Veteran Service Officers, the VA, the Veteran Service Organizations, they're all there to help our veterans. And we've been showing our veterans how to access that care for 16 years.
3: Yeah. Now, Melanie, one of the things I'd like to know from you is, obviously, you're very competent, very capable. You've been in this business for a long time, starting, as Tom said, with the Minnesota National Guard, as your time there as an NCO moving up. But one, the Minneapolis VA is a very big entity.
6: It's the largest integrated healthcare system in the country.
3: Yeah. And so, you know, you put together a show, usually at least once per month. But how do you kind of go through and prioritize what guest, what functional area, what topic should be covered? Because it seems to always make sense and in aligns with maybe kind of like exactly where it should be.
6: Well, thank you. That's strategic public relations right there, Doug.
7: Here we go.
6: Well, there's always something going on during National Veteran Wheelchair Games time. Of course, we talked about that a lot as we needed, we needed over 300 volunteers to pull that thing off. And when I first came into this position with the Minneapolis VA, it was almost 3 years ago now. And you might remember the PACT Act was huge.
3: Yeah, I sure
6: and
3: do.
6: And as Tom is just mentioning, right, the biggest thing about the VA, and it's a huge push right now, is if you served, take a hot minute, check and see if you qualify for care, if you qualify for benefits.
7: You've earned it.
6: You've exactly. And there are, you know, some instances where perhaps you never deploy, perhaps you only served a very short time. You know, there's some instances where you don't get all of the different benefits, but so many times people just, they just don't take a minute to look at it. And that's what we're really pushing now. And especially after that PACT Act that I was just referencing, that opened the doors to so many presumptive items.
7: Diseases.
6: If you served in Vietnam, there's no waiting in line to fill out a form. You can come to the VA.
3: Yeah.
4: There's 30 presumptive diseases.
6: Right.
4: And if you were on the ground in Vietnam like I was, you're eligible. But you still have to file a claim. You still have to get out there.
6: You do.
4: And I'm here to say today, if you get this done and you're eligible to get your health care from the Minneapolis VA Medical Center, you're going to get taken better care of than anywhere in the country. Mm. Your people out there, the volunteers, the doctors, the nurses, they're fabulous.
6: Thank you. And can I just say...
3: Of course you can.
6: Tom mentioned 1,000 volunteers, and we just heard General Sharkey speak. I got to tell you, so we have fantastic staff, but the volunteers are amazing. I love running into them every day. And one of them is just the best. She's on Wednesday morning shift. She's at the coffee cart in the flag atrium, and her name is Margaret Sharkey. And we have a Volunteer of the Month program. She won our Volunteer of the Month program.
3: Now, is there a relation there, Melody?
6: There is a relation. Yes, there is. Her son is the commanding general of the 34th Infantry Division. So it's really small, this world that we live in.
4: And I was out there for treatment yesterday, and I saw her getting ready.
6: Did you get coffee?
4: No, I went up to see the dermatology, and those ladies beat me up. But they're nice ladies. Yes. They did a good job.
3: Well, the call to service is in the Sharkey family, of course. Melanie, we got like a minute here, and I'm just wondering, as you look over your last 3 years, is there anything in particular that really just stands out? Like, this was such a fun topic to bring up, or maybe it wasn't so fun but so important. Anything that really tugs at you?
6: Well, kind of like Austin, I love the action-packed ones where we're out and about. Those are always a lot of fun. But to your point, we did an interview, a couple of years ago now, and it was a female veteran, and our topic was pharmacy. But when I get the folks in my car and I drive them here to the studio, we talk back and forth. I learn a little bit more about than I did in our pre-interview back at the hospital. And I learned about her tour. She was there in the Desert Storm, Desert Shield, and she was there as they were making their way across. Mm. And the stories that she told me in that car were so real. I didn't serve back then. I was still in high school. I joined in 1992. So it was just so cool for me to hear her real life story. All the pharmacy stuff aside that she told us here on the radio. But that's why I really like it. Getting to know the people, getting to know the veterans.
3: It's a great use of time.
4: You're doing that every week.
3: Yeah, it's a lot of fun. All right. Well, you know from being here show after show, Melanie, that we always got to take breaks.
6: Yep.
3: But we appreciate you being in and talking just a little bit. And we appreciate the partnership with the Minneapolis VA Medical Center. So thank you.
4: Thanks,
3: yeah,
4: Mel.
3: You bet. This is Minnesota Military Radio. Please stay with us. We'll be right back.
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7: 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Going through today, Sunday, going to be seeing highs reaching 83, going to be sunny and breezy, still windy by Sunday night, mostly clear, 65 for our low, 84, mostly sunny for Monday. Now Monday night into Tuesday, seeing a little bit of rainfall coming in, 59 for Monday night's low, 72 for Tuesday's high, 76 for Wednesday's high. That's your forecast on News Talk 1250.
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1: 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Mr. Tom Lyons is in the studio, special co-host Tom, celebrating 850 shows, talking to producers. It's been kind of fun so far.
0: It's been a great trip down memory lane. And Doug, when we first started this, after I got the buy-in from General Nash, the next thing we had to do was go talk to the commissioner over at the Minnesota Department of Veterans Affairs. And they were just changing. Little did we know that General Chalateau shortly would be the new commissioner of the MDVA, and of course, as soon as he was over there, they signed on so we could tell the story of all the great work that they do here in Minnesota for our veterans.
1: Yeah, and then when Chalateau decided to retire, he handed the reins off to a retired colonel from the Guard, Larry Herkey, and unfortunately, Larry Herkey passed away, and that led to the current commissioner, Brad Lindsay, and Brad Lindsay sent us a quick note as well.
2: Hello, it's Commissioner Brad Lindsay from the Minnesota Department of Veterans Affairs. Congratulations to Minnesota Military Radio on reaching 850 episodes. That's an incredible milestone. Thank you for your dedication to our veteran community, and thank you for allowing me to be part of the journey. Here's to the next 850.
1: And thanks to the commissioner. And Tom, you know, we need to have an audience that are a producers, an entity that supports us so we can reach our current service members, so that we can reach our veterans, which is extremely important. And we reach our veterans through providing what resources might be available to them through the VA Center, VA Medical Center, VBB or VBA, the Benefits Administration, the Cemetery Administration, and of course, the MDVA, the Minnesota Department of Veterans Affairs.
0: And we've had an opportunity every Memorial Day to do 3 hours live, courtesy of iHeartMedia, where we can celebrate all of those fantastic military members that gave their lives in honor of our country.
1: Another shout out to
0: iHeart. Those are special, special shows.
1: Yeah, another great thing that they do for us. And well, let's bring Rose in from the Minnesota Department of Veterans Affairs. Rose Lambert, welcome to the show.
3: Thank you for having me.
1: First time behind the microphone with us officially. You're here week after week, bringing in different guests that you line up. And Rose, you've only been in the position for a short amount of time. Is it even a year yet?
3: Just over a year.
1: Just over a year. So what do you think so far?
3: Oh, I really honestly have to say I've had a long career, 20-some plus years in a variety of positions, mostly in Marcom and film and TV, but really this job at MDVA has been one of my favorites because there's purpose behind what we do, the passion. I don't really have a deep military background, so this is just being part of it. It's opened my eyes to so many things. My dad was a veteran in the Korean War, but he made us go to visit, like literally made us as young kids for many years, made us go to visit our Uncle Joe, my great Uncle Joe at the Minneapolis Veteran Home. That it's just interesting looking back. That really set a lot of foundational kind of passion for now getting to serve veterans, and that's what I feel. I feel like I get to serve veterans in this role that I have as a comm strategist for the Minnesota Department of Veterans Affairs.
0: And Doug, you've explained to the listeners, there's the federal VA, and there's the Minnesota Department of Veterans Affairs, and they take care of the 287,000 or so veterans here in Minnesota, everything from soup to nuts. If they've got a problem, call 1-888-LINK-VET.
1: And there it is.
0: There it is.
1: Now, Rose, we only get you for, you know, like another minute and a half or whatever, and I'm just wondering, in your short time, just over a year, obviously being able to tell stories, share resources that the MDVA provides, connecting our veterans with these resources. But in your year, is there been anything that has been like, it's been pretty cool to be a part of?
3: Yeah, actually, the show. Honestly, I do have a film and TV background, and so my DNA is really in telling stories as well as marketing communications. So this is just another vehicle to get to tell stories. I do some writing for MDVA, but being able to connect with guests who many of them serve our veterans and a lot of the organizations who serve our veterans and hearing from veterans the stories that we hear. Many producers have already mentioned it in these segments. That's impactful. That's what kind of keeps my fire lit, is just hearing these stories of veterans and knowing, just pushing out the message that,

0: hey, there are services and things that you can tap into, and we honor you, and we want to, you know, cherish you through telling stories.
1: And one of the ways that you share those stories is through a weekly publication as well that the MDVA puts out.
0: We have a few publications. We have a jobs bulletin. We have a weekly digest of, we call it the Friday Digest, that lists a lot of veterans events. And there's always some resources sprinkled into some of these publications, digital publications. We also have a monthly veterans newsletter as well. So there's lots of publications, lots of resources our veterans have access to.
1: Go to MinnesotaVeteran.org. They're going to get tons of information there. Rose, thanks for doing what you do.
0: Thank you.
2: And the MDVA works hand-in-hand with the County Veteran Service Officers. Once again, just like the VA, let's take care of our veterans that have earned some help.
1: And Tom, we've got to talk to another entity that provides content on a regular basis. That's our Beyond the Yellow Ribbon Network person. So I know that on the phone with us right now is Christina Oxtra. Christina, are you there? All right, Christina, I am not hearing you, but we know that you're there. You were there. There you are. Nope.
3: Can you hear me?
1: There you are. Okay. See, this is just one of those things that happens. I only get you for a couple of minutes, Christina, and just want to say, you know, thank you for connecting us and sharing with all of our listeners the Beyond the Yellow Ribbon organizations, companies, entities we love. I'd love to support entities that support our service members, and you do a great job of bringing those entities into the fold.
3: Well, thank you for the opportunity. It's great to have the chance to show Minnesota and have them hear all these great communities and all these corporate partners that normally wouldn't have that opportunity to have a chance to say all the great things to that they do to support our military community. They do a fantastic job, and we certainly, the B2R program would not be able to do what it do to support our community if it weren't for these generous people who do all of these things voluntarily.
1: Yeah, and Christina, like I said, I only get you for a very, very short amount of time, but I'm just wondering, you know, over the amount of time that you've been helping us on the show, being a producer on the show, what is your favorite part about bringing content to Minnesota Military Radio?
3: It's being connected, being connected to the community itself. Most of the time I'm behind a computer, so it's great to come out and be in the station and actually meet the people and hear their stories, not just from the BTYR side, but from the people that Rose works with and all the other people that other producers are working with, and just to connect and learn from that. As a veteran myself, it's such an honor to be part of the show and meet all of these people. I look forward to it every single time.
1: Yeah, well, it's fun to be able to interview those guests and hear from them about why they joined the community. And one of the things I found very interesting is that it's not because they're looking for some special recognition. It's about doing the right thing. It's the right thing for them to do to support our current serving members and those who have served inside their organizations.
3: Exactly. And we've had organizations thank you, like Believe Vet, they got, who was on your show just recently, and Sam Daly, their founder, was getting emails from people who are reaching out to him and connecting with him thanks to your show.
1: Yeah, well, that's awesome. And Christina, we look forward to many more years and many more shows together, bringing these great Beyond the Yellow Ribbon entities, companies, corporations to Minnesota Military Radio.
3: It's an honor and a pleasure. Thanks to you and Tom.
1: Yeah, you bet. All right, Tom, so you and I get about a minute and 20 seconds here, but 850 shows.
2: 850, and, you know, just a little flashback. Beyond the Yellow Ribbon was just getting off the ground when we started, and they were there to support the deployed service members and their families, and they brought in cities and businesses, and they brought in hundreds of them over the years. And all of those people come together to provide support for the families while our service members are deployed. What a great mission. And we've been able to tell those stories.
1: Yeah.
2: 850 shows. We've told a lot of stories. We could talk for hours about it. But it was a great honor to be the founder and the primary host. It takes a village. There's a lot of people involved, from Zach and iHeart and the Minnesota National Guard, the MDVA, the VA, and there's more.
1: Yeah.
2: But, I'm glad that you took over a couple years ago at your young age, Sergeant Major. Yeah. And
1: gives you a break.
2: Gives me a little break. Yeah. And I had Thursdays off, so now I'm working on a new mission with the Minnesota Veterans Pantry. But that's a story for another day.
1: Yeah.
2: Thanks for having me back on the show once in a while. I get a kick out of coming
1: Great to
2: back.
1: Have you back here. One of the persons that's been a big supporter is retired Lieutenant General John Jensen. And I traveled with him to Croatia on that Serving Our Troops mission, and he sent a shout-out, Tom, so I want to play that now.
4: Hey, gang. Lieutenant General retired John Jensen coming to you from Slunj, Croatia. I'm here as part of the Serving Our Troops recognition of the 30-year partnership between Croatia and the Minnesota National Guard. Hey, I just want to congratulate the whole Minnesota military radio team on 850 shows. I was very proud to be part of a few of those shows. And, you know, here's best to 850 more shows. And congratulations on your 850 already in the books. Thanks, everybody.
1: Yeah, General Jensen, great to have him on the show. And to you all, before we end today's show, I do want to thank our producers for the hard work they bring to Minnesota Military Radio each week. 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
5: Here's your weekend weather forecast on News Talk 1250 KBRF. Going through today, Sunday, going to be seeing highs reaching 83, going to be sunny and breezy, still windy by Sunday night. Mostly clear, 65 for our low. 84, mostly sunny for Monday. Now Monday night into Tuesday, seeing a little bit of rainfall coming in. 59 for Monday night's low. 72 for Tuesday's high. 76 for Wednesday's high. That's your forecast on News Talk 1250.

Some time ago, I was visiting with a friend who has a very demanding schedule, filled with constant pressures requiring his attention. I asked how he managed his time, how he accomplished all he did each day, and how he made room for the things that were most important in his life. Without hesitation, he responded, "Eliminate distractions." When you think about it, distractions are everywhere. From relentless notifications to constant news and media, these and countless other enticements can occupy far more of our time than they deserve. Without realizing it, we can be lulled away from what matters most, becoming distracted by things that may feel significant, but ultimately are of little consequence. One of the secrets to this man's success is his understanding that when we eliminate distractions, we make room for the most important things to happen. As we conscientiously say no to distractions, we really are saying yes to the things and the people that matter most. A busy father, following a quiet impression to simplify, decided one evening to stay home, declining an obligation he had planned to attend. For much of the evening, he was alone and wondered if he had made the right choice. But then, one of his children approached, hesitantly asking if they might talk. And talk they did, about things that mattered, things that were important. In that quiet moment, a conversation unfolded. Trust deepened, and a relationship was strengthened. Something that might never have happened had his time been spent elsewhere. As we strive to decrease the daily drumroll of distractions, we do our part to ensure that God can more easily communicate with us. He will not compete with the bustle and glitter of outside influences. Instead, He patiently waits for us to make time for Him, to choose Him. As we do, we hear His voice more clearly, feel His presence more fully, and recognize His hand more readily in our lives. As religious leader Ezra Taft Benson once said, "When we put God first, all other things fall into their proper place or drop out of our lives. When we seek to eliminate distractions, the time we reclaim becomes sacred, making room for the things that matter most."

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Until we meet again, may peace be with you this day and always.

0: Here's your weekend weather forecast on Newstalk 1250 KBRF. Going through today, Sunday, going to be seeing highs reaching 83. Going to be sunny and breezy. Still windy by Sunday night. Mostly clear, 65 for our low. 84, mostly sunny for Monday. Now Monday night into Tuesday, seeing a little bit of rainfall coming in. 59 for Monday night's low. 72 for Tuesday's high. 76 for Wednesday's high. That's your forecast on Newstalk 1250.
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0: Sing for Joy from St. Olaf College in Minnesota, a program of sacred music expressing the biblical themes that are the basis of Christian worship for each week in the church year. Sing for Joy is supported by the Sukup Manufacturing Company of Sheffield, Iowa, makers of Sukup grain bins, dryers, and grain handling equipment. 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
1: Our Sing for Joy program opens today with a piece of music that remains one of my very favorite pieces that I sang as a college student at St. Olaf College. Carrie Ratcliffe's charming setting of verses from this week's Hebrew Bible text from Isaiah 5, entitled Come to the Water. We'll hear the prophet's words of radical invitation and hospitality, set to music that is warm and singable, with an especially fun piano accompaniment. The prophet records these words of God. Hear, everyone who thirsts, come to the waters, and you who have no money, come, buy and eat. Come, buy wine and milk without money and without price. The final stanza of text from Ratcliffe's setting mingles together words from God in Isaiah and from Jesus in Matthew. And let all the poor, let them come to the water. Bring the ones who are laden, bring them all to the Lord. Bring the children without might. Easy the load and light. Come to the Lord.

Come to the Water by Cary Ratcliffe, performed by the St. Olaf Cantori of Northfield, Minnesota, under the direction of James Bobb. The composer Felix Mendelssohn composed a substantial work of choral orchestral music about the biblical figure Elijah from the Hebrew Bible. The piece is 42 movements long and moves through the story of Elijah's life, though not all of the texts in the work are from the biblical narratives of Elijah. Some come from other parts of the Hebrew Bible, like the movement we're about to hear, which is a setting of verses from Isaiah 55. You'll hear the soloist sing a wonderfully gentle and inviting musical setting of the prophet's words, which begin, "O come, everyone that thirsteth, O come to the waters, O come to him." Listen for how Mendelssohn's music textures these words differently from the more contemporary setting we just heard. Listen, too, for how you hear the text differently, set in a different context.

We heard A Movement from Elijah by Felix Mendelssohn Bartholdy, entitled O Come Everyone That Thirsteth. Robert Shaw conducted the Atlanta Symphony Orchestra and a quartet from the Atlanta Symphony Chorus of Atlanta, Georgia. Our exploration of images from this week's Isaiah 55 text takes us now to the music of Wendell Glick, with performers from the Laudate Mennonite Ensemble. We'll hear them sing Come to the Water.

We heard the Laudate Mennonite Ensemble with conductor Lyle Stutzman singing an arrangement of Come to the Water by Carol Ann Weaver, arrangement by Wendell Glick. The appointed gospel reading for this week is Matthew's account of the feeding of the 5,000. One of the many miracles of Jesus, this narrative has been important to Christians of all ages and cultures, as we remember how Jesus feeds and nourishes us and calls us to feed and nourish a hungry world. Our next piece of music is the hymn, Dear Lord and Father of Mankind, a hymn that invites us to rise up and follow in the generous way of Jesus. The first stanza sets the tone of prayer and commitment. Dear Lord and Father of Mankind, forgive our foolish ways. Reclothe us in our rightful mind, in purer lives thy service find, in deeper reverence praise.

We heard David Wilcox's arrangement of Dear Lord and Father of Mankind, hymn by John Greenleaf Whittier, and tune by C. Hubert H. Perry. John Ayer conducted the Memphis Boy Choir and Memphis Pro Arte Chamber Ensemble of Memphis, Tennessee. 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This week, worshipers will hear portions of Psalm 145 as the appointed lectionary psalm. One particular part of the psalmist's words of praise will resonate with us as we remember both the gospel of feeding of the 5,000 and the prophet Isaiah's invitation to receive nourishment from a generous God. The psalmist proclaims, "The eyes of all look to you, and you give them their food in due season. You open your hand, satisfying the desires of every living thing." We hear now a song setting by Jean Berger.

The Eyes of All Wait Upon Thee by Jean Berger. Elizabeth C. Patterson conducted Gloria Dei Cantoris of Cape Cod, Massachusetts. Our second sung psalm setting today is by Richard Feliciano, an American composer who died just this year. We'll hear his take on the psalm. His setting ends with these earnest words of the psalmist. My heart is ready, O God. I will sing and will give praise to Thee, my glory. The eyes of all hope in Thee, O Lord.

The eyes of all hope in thee, O Lord, a setting of Psalm 145 by Richard Feliciano. Charles Raines conducted the chamber choir of Christ Church Cranbrook in Bloomfield Hills, Michigan. We close our program today with an African-American spiritual, Let Us Break Bread Together on Our Knees. We'll hear baritone soloist Paul Robeson with pianist Alan Booth. The act of sharing communion together in worship invites us to remember so many of the narratives of Scripture. Of course, we remember the Last Supper of Jesus, those final moments of shared community and tenderness between Savior and friends. But we also remember so many other moments throughout the Bible when people experience the deep joy of sharing a meal together. This week, as we gather for worship across our own contexts, may we remember the words of the prophet Isaiah, who invites us to receive God's generous nourishment, the prayerful gratitude of the psalmist, who gives thanks for God's provision, and the wide table of welcome of Jesus, who fed so many throughout his life and ministry. Let us praise God together, along with the singer of the spiritual. Thanks be to God.

0: 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The program is engineered and edited by Grant Vergueli and Mia Pardo. Sean Tonko is the program's producer, and our executive producer is Jeffrey O'Donnell. 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We hope you'll be here again next week when we present Sing for Joy.
1: Here's your weekend weather forecast on News Talk 1250 KBRF. Going through today, Sunday, going to be seeing highs reaching 83, going to be sunny and breezy, still windy by Sunday night, mostly clear, 65 for our low, 84, mostly sunny for Monday. Now Monday night into Tuesday, seeing a little bit of rainfall coming in, 59 for Monday night's low, 72 for Tuesday's high, 76 for Wednesday's high. That's your forecast on News Talk 1250.
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5: Good morning. Thank you for joining me this morning. We're going to continue on love, and it includes healing with it and faith. But the reason why is because we need to be skillful in faith. We need to be believing God, and trusting His word enough to act like it's true. And why should we do that? Because we receive everything from God by faith. Faith is our part. Power is God's part. For instance, we have a need and we bring our part, faith, and that opens the door for God to bring His part, power, to meet that need. And what affects our faith the most? Walking in love. Walking in love means our daily life is ordered by divine love. And it's the love of God inside of us. In Romans 10:17, it says, faith comes by hearing, and hearing by the word of God. But it says in Galatians 5:6, faith works by love. So we could be hearing and hearing and hearing and wondering, why isn't our faith coming? Why isn't it growing? Why isn't it stronger? Well, we need to check our love walk. Faith works by love. So we can feed and feed our faith. And many are in this position now. Many Christians love the Lord, serving God, going to church, reading their Bible, praying, seeking God, being obedient, but they're not walking in love. Faith won't work because our faith won't work greater than our love walk. So our love walk needs to become part of our daily life, that we just automatically respond in the way God's love would respond. For instance, let's talk about sickness. What if symptoms come of sickness? The very first place we should check is our love walk. Circumstances, situations, troubles, problems come. Very first place we should check is our love walk. That's good, isn't it? 1 John 4, verses 7 and 8. Beloved, let us love one another, for love is of God, and everyone that loveth is born of God and knoweth God. He that loveth not knoweth not God, for God is love. So because we are born of God, we are children of God, we are born of a love God, and we've been born again into His image, into His likeness. We've been given His nature, and that's the love nature. Agape, love, divine love nature. And it's who we are. That's our identity. But we have a part and God has a part. And we have to always remember that, because many times we don't hear that enough. We have a part. Many are sitting still waiting for God to do His part, but He's waiting on them to do their part. In Romans 12 and verse 2, it says, "And be not conformed to this world, but be transformed by the renewing of your mind, that you may prove what is that good and acceptable and perfect will of God." So we renew our minds to God's word. And that word is the word of love. So God is love. And we can interchange God and love, and it's very powerful when you do that. So if we say we need to renew our minds to the Word of God, we could actually say we need to renew our minds to the Word of love, because God is love. Not God just has love, or He moves in love, or He blesses in love. No, He is love. And as we do this, we allow that love nature of God that's in us to dominate us. In Proverbs 4 and verse 20, it says, "My son, attend to my words, incline thine ear unto my sayings." So it's about us turning toward that love instead of turning toward our minds, our emotions, our feelings, our opinions. So wherever we turn is what's going to flow. For example, if we turn towards ourselves, we're going to end up just with human love. If we turn toward our spirit and we check within where love lives, what does God say about this? We ask, what does God say about this? What does love say about this? What does God's word say about this? What does love's word say about this? What would God do? What would love do? Not what would I do? How do I feel? What's fair? What are others saying about me? What have they done to me? When we're walking in God's love, we're letting His love dominate us. Then we're letting God dominate us. Then we're being true to the real us, our real identity. And the real us, the Bible says, is God's nature, love's nature. Isn't that beautiful? How the word God and the word love just interchange like that? So it's not human love. Human love is kind as long as someone else is kind. Human love talks right as long as someone else talks right to them first. divine love doesn't flow from how it's being treated. It flows from in us, the divine one in us, the divine nature of God that's in us. Human love is completely governed by what's outside of our spirit. Divine love is governed by one thing, God Himself, love Himself, God's word, love's word. That means the more we draw on the love nature in us, we're consistently the same. You talk nice to me or don't talk nice to me, I'm still going to walk in love towards you. Because love treats everything the same. because divine love is the same. It doesn't fluctuate based on what is against it or what's hurting it or what's lying to it. Another example is we don't want people to not know what version of us they're going to get each day. Have you ever known people like that? You get to work and there's one person there. You never know what kind of mood that they're in. You don't know if they're going to be up or down or nice, or we aren't going to be like that. Why? Because we have God's love in us. Have you ever heard this saying? If mama isn't happy, nobody is happy. Not with divine love. Divine love is the same because God is the same, and it's Him and it's His love. Divine love might take different steps within that situation, but it's divine love governing those steps. So if we step outside of love, then we step outside of our true nature. And we're not being true to the nature of God then, the divine love that's in us. People say, I'm just being myself. This is who I am. Well, if you're born again, your real self is divine love. God kind of love. That's the real you now. All the other stuff is what we learned under human love. See, many of us had many years of learning and walking in and responding with human love. We've got to relearn this. We're not just human love. No. We're much higher than that. We're divine love. God's love has been shed abroad in our hearts, it says in Romans 5. So we don't respond the same way we used to then. We don't sound the same way we used to. We don't act the same way we used to. We don't think the same way we used to. No. In Ephesians, Ephesians 5, verse 1, it says, be ye therefore followers of God as dear children. The Passion Bible says, filled with His thoughts, love, deeds, and character. And then many other translations say, mimic God, copy Him, imitate Him. So we're supposed to be just like God. And in John 3:16, let's turn to that, John 3:16. It says, for God so loved the world that He gave His only begotten Son. He so loved, God so loved, so greatly and hugely and deeply. And what does this love look and act like? That He gave. That He gave. This is the love nature of God. God's love is a giver. God's love gives. And God's love turns us into givers. If we're not giving, we're not being true to the love nature of God that's in us. If we're not giving, then we could really be struggling with that old man still before we were born again, before we were saved. Ephesians 4 and verse 22, it says that you would put off concerning the former conversation, the old man, which is corrupt according to the deceitful lusts, and be renewed in the spirit of your mind, and that you put on the new man, which after God is created in righteousness and true holiness. So it says here we're supposed to put that off. Now, we know in 2 Corinthians 5:17 that when we became born again, we became a new creature. Old things have passed away. Behold, all things are new. So why do we have to still put off this old man and put on this new man? Because we're still learning this. We're still growing in this, maturing, developing in this. And we're going to make some mistakes. And when we step out of love, we've put that old man on. We need to take that off. We do that. And if we're in that old man, we got to put that new man on. Put that love man on. Put that faith man on. Just like God. The man just like God. We put him back on because we've stepped out of that. One step out of love is sin. So we let the new man take the lead, and we wear him all day, every day. And it's kind of like if you put on a coat, you wear it. We put on a certain outfit, we're wearing it. We put on the new man, we wear that. We're wearing that. We wear the way the new man looks, the way the new man responds, the way the new man talks, thinks, and behaves. That's who we have to get accustomed to, in agreement with, be obedient to God in, serving him in the new man. We have to get used to wearing that new man and get automated in that, so that we instantly know when that old man is starting to pop up, and we take that off so fast. So if people aren't being a giver, they're not being true to the love nature in them. Because we read that. God so loved the world that he gave his only begotten Son, that whosoever believeth in him should not perish, but have everlasting life. God took action. He took action. How much we love shows in how much we give. God gave, and he gave the greatest thing that he had, his only begotten Son. So until we're acting, we're not loving. Until we're doing something, we're not loving. Words come easy. Actions are an outflow of what's in us. We don't just love in word, we love in deed. And because love turns us into a doer of that which is good and kind and thoughtful and helpful and blesses others, we need to be a giver just like God, just like him. In James 2 and verse 26, it says, "For as the body without the spirit is dead, so faith without works is dead also." Another translation says, "Faith without corresponding actions is dead also." So faith works by love. Love is involved in those works, greatly involved in those works. Love should be leading us, guiding us, propelling us, compelling us. Love is involved, very involved. And we cannot love apart from doing. And that's how we live. That's how we live. We cannot love apart from doing. When people say, "I love you," but they don't ever do anything, they're talking about human love. Because divine love does something. Divine love always is looking for a way to bless somebody, encourage somebody, lift somebody up, love them, give to them. When we love someone, we do something. When we love our church, we do something in our church. We serve. We help. We're a blessing. We pray for others. We help. And that can be in many ways. It can be in money, time, help, serving, praying. If we're not doing love deeds, the real us, the inside, our spirit, man, is frustrated. It's hindered. It's held back. But what if that frustrating job is because your love isn't doing anything? What if that frustration that you have maybe in your church or in your marriage or in your family or in your neighborhood or in yourself is because you're not doing anything, that you're not letting that love do anything? That love, you give that love space. And that love loves to love people, loves to love people. Love is always looking for a way to do something. What can I do for them? What can I do for someone? That means we don't just sit and wait for others to serve us. Love is serving. Until we're doing love deeds, that love in us is not getting expression. Now, speaking about church, I've seen, now our church is 19 years old, and I was associate pastor for several years before that. And I've seen a few things. And we've seen people come to church, but then maybe you don't see them for a little bit, and then they come again, and maybe they'll skip a couple times, and they come again. Well, a lot of people want to be the new person. They want to be the guest. And so when they come, they want others to do for them. Some people will just come in and just sit down, and they want everybody else to come to them. Now, I know if there's a reason why you're sitting, maybe you can't stand, or maybe you can't walk around very much. That's different. But there's many people that don't serve at all in church. If they're having a pot blessing or a potluck dinner, and you never bring anything, that's an opportunity to serve. And you've just failed that test. There's somebody that new that comes into the church, and they sit right by you, and you never say a word to them. You don't welcome them. You don't ask about them. You don't reach out to them. Well, you've just robbed yourself of a blessing, because God's trying to use you. And God always wants to use you, and always brings those things to you so that he can bless you more. Always know that, because God loves. And he loves to give. And so he wants to give you opportunities to love. Share the love. Share the love. And love is serving. Love is giving. Love, I mean, you go to church to receive. You go to church to be trained and taught and hear from God and be ministered to. But you also go to your church family to be a blessing. So our family right now, we all live together still, and we're all adults. There's five of us, and every one of us pulls our share. Every one of us cleans, picks up, does dishes, cooks things, does the yard, does, you know, all of these projects and things. So we have family meetings, and we have family times where we talk about, you know, this needs to be done. How should we do this? And we all, when us girls go grocery shopping, we always give them a heads up that we're coming. And when we pull in, the boys are out. They're out of the house. They got their shoes on. They're ready to help carry things in and put the stuff away. Why? Because we're a family. And so that's what we're supposed to do in our church family. When it's outreach time and it's kids ministry, maybe you don't do the kids ministry, but you can certainly give towards it. I know we give free food, and we have treats and snacks, and we have crafts, and all those things cost money. Well, you could give money, or you could bring a snack for the kids to have. There's something you can do. And otherwise, you're robbing yourself of the blessings of God. And I remember in the Word, when David had his army, and they had come back from a war, and they came back, and the enemy had come and took all of their women and children. And so they were going after them. So David took his army, but he left some men at the camp there, in case, you know, the women came back, and then looking out for things and protecting their things and stuff. And when he came back with the group, with that, with all the spoil and the women and children and stuff, they all shared the spoil, even the ones that didn't go out to war. Why? Because they were serving there. They got the same reward, And that's how it is with God. Maybe, I mean, we go to parades. Maybe you can't physically, or you've got little children, or you've got a job, and you can't go to the parade and help with the outreach, but you can give towards it. You can help purchase or get those tracts that we hand out. And we handed out these bracelets that said, Jesus loves you. And the gas for the bus, and you can still give. And it's the same as if you went. That's what the Bible says. It's the same. You get the same reward. And it's really important because a lot of people are like, well, there's nothing I could do. It seems like everybody's doing it, and I don't do that. I don't do the puppets. Well, here is a way that you can do something. And that's exciting. That's exciting. So until we're doing love deeds, that love in us is not getting expression. Love has to come out through what is said, what is done, what is giving. Love turns us into givers. Love turns us into doers, not just talkers, but doers. It's the talking is important, but the doing is important. So Jesus is our example. He gave. He was a doer. He served. He said in Matthew 23, verse 11, but he that is greatest among you shall be your servant. So he's talking here about serving. And then in John 15 and verse 13, greater love hath no man than this, that a man lay down his life for his friends. And so the greatest one is serving, and the greatest love is laying down your life for others. And that's our love walk. And if we're not doing that, we're not walking in love. And that's really serious with God. Let's go to Galatians 6. Galatians 6 and verse 7. Be not deceived, God is not mocked. For whatsoever a man soweth, that shall he also reap. For he that soweth to his flesh shall of the flesh reap corruption. But he that soweth to the Spirit shall of the Spirit reap everlasting life. So love, the God kind of love, isn't in our flesh. It's in our spirit, in our heart. And so when we sow that, and we're loving others, we're giving, we're serving, we're doing, we're telling people, you know, sometimes we tell people we love them, and we're when we're walking in love, then we are sowing to our spirit. And it says we will reap life everlasting. But sowing to your flesh is selfishness. You're sowing to yourself. Well, I'm not going to love them until they love me first. And it depends on how they love me, because I'm only going to love as much as they love me. Well, you're going to miss out. You're going to stand before the Lord, and he's going to judge you on your love walk. And you're not going to be able to say, well, they didn't love me. They didn't love me. They weren't nice to me. That's not going to fly, because that love has been poured in you, in your heart. And so you walk in love no matter what. Now, that doesn't mean you're a doormat and you're abused and you're, you know. So ask the Lord. Be led of God. Love positions us to receive. What you sow is what you reap. When love is doing deeds, that's sowing. When we're doing love deeds for others, that's sowing. And what will we reap? What we've sown. So maybe that's why many aren't experiencing love. They're not sowing love. It's kind of like if you want to have friends, so be sowing friendship. How come I don't have any friends? Well, are you friendly? Right? So how come nobody loves me? How come nobody ever gives to me? Do you give? Are you loving others? Family is very, very important to God. He created mankind for family. And sowing love in our families, sowing love in our church family is very important with God. What will we reap? A loving family. A loving church family. When we're sowing tithes and offerings in our church, that positions us to reap prosperity. So God's financial system is sowing and reaping. The tithe is to prosper us. Offerings are to prosper. Love deeds are to prosper us. If you're not prospering, check your love walk. If you're not prospering, check your sowing. What are you sowing? So if we're not doing that, we don't qualify. Qualify means to provide with proper or necessary skills and knowledge and make competent. And what does that mean? Until we have the skill of walking in love, in our deeds and in our sowing and in our actions and in our giving, we don't qualify for reaping any of that. We don't qualify for reaping prosperity because we don't have the skills to receive it. You can, if a farmer goes out into his field and he does his tractor and he does all of that and it looks like he's planting, but he never put any seed in. He didn't sow any seed. When harvest time comes, it's going to look pretty silly. Everybody else is going, all the other farms are going to be harvesting beautiful crops. And that farmer that didn't put seed in that ground, that didn't sow seed, that farmer is going to be sorry. Because he's not going to be prosperous. He's not going to be able to provide for his family. There's many things there. And it's the same with the Word of God. It's the same with our love walk. It's the same with our faith walk. We walk by faith. We live by faith. It's the same way. The Word is seeds. It's seeds. When we sow love, we're sowing seeds of love. And then the harvest comes, and it will come every time. It'll come every time. Because God said His Word does not return to Him void. He watches over to perform it, that it accomplishes what it was sent to do. So walking in love makes our faith competent. If we say we're faith people, we have to also say we're love people, because faith works by love. Why? Because God is not faith. He has faith, but He is love. So we're supposed to be love. That's how Jesus was. Jesus said, if you've seen me, you've seen the Father. Well, He said, the Father sent me, and now I send you. And the Word says, as Jesus is, so are we in the earth. We're supposed to be the same. So people should know us by our love. That's what the Bible says. They will know us by our love. They will know us by love. So He's a faith God in the sense that He operates by faith, but He's not faith. He's love. He is love that moves and operates by faith. Right? Yes. So this is an exciting walk, and we taught this for 6 months at our church, and our church family has completely transformed into a new level of the love of God, and you can do this all.
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7: Hey, good morning, and welcome to the broadcast of Faith Mountain Ministries. All right, for those of you in the Midwest, got some announcements. This week, we are going to be in your area. And by that, I mean South Dakota, Minnesota, the southwestern corner of the state. On Thursday night, we're going to be in Milbank, South Dakota. We're going to be at the Milbank Visitors Center. We've been there for a number of years, going to the same place. And every year, we have such an incredible time just being with our friends, the Lindholms, at the Visitors Center there. They are so kind to set everything up, and there's just so many wonderful people that just come from all around to just come be a part of that meeting, talking about the goodness of God and unveiling the goodness of the kingdom and the gospel and the new covenant, the reality of the finished work of the cross. People just love to come out and just be prayed for and ministered to. And so if July 30th, if you are in Milbank, South Dakota, we're going to be at the Visitors Center there in Milbank. Then on the 31st, July 31st, we're going to be in Pipestone, Minnesota at the Hiawatha Lodge. It's July 31st, Pipestone, Minnesota, Hiawatha Lodge, 6:30 p.m. And everybody's invited to that. These are all open services. August 2nd, Ruthin, Minnesota, will be at the Country Church And that's 10 a.m. Sunday morning, 10 a.m. at the Country Church in Ruthin, Minnesota. And then Sunday evening, August 2nd, will be in Brookings, South Dakota at Holy Life Tabernacle. And that service starts at 6 p.m. So this is a really quick trip. Got a lot of things packed together. So if you can come out to Millbank or Pipestone or Ruthin or Brookings, we'd love to see you at one of these meetings. All right, now if you take your Bibles with me and turn to Matthew chapter 13. Last week we talked a couple weeks ago we talked about Matthew chapter 12. Went through some of the parables of Jesus, and in this one, Matthew chapter 13, and I'm going to paraphrase for you. If I took the time to read the entire chapter, I wouldn't have much time to talk to you about this today. So add this to your own reading. I really want to encourage you to take personal responsibility for your own biblical literacy, and that is to get your eyes on the scriptures every day in some form, even if it's just one verse. My dad used to carry these 3x5 cards in his pocket, and he had handwritten scriptures out on these cards, and found this to be an incredibly powerful way of managing his own personal time with God, centered around the scriptures. A lot of people end up worshiping the Bible to the point where it's like, oh, the Bible is it. Father, Son, and Holy Bible become the Holy Trinity. The reality is that God is the author and the finisher of our faith. He is the author of the book. The book does not confine him. It reveals him. And so as we go through the scriptures, if I don't read the whole thing, take the time to go open the Bible and read it for yourself rather than, you know, have someone else read it to you. This is going to be an important study today for us as we go through the parables of the kingdom. Now, much of the time when I look at the parables of Jesus, I look at them as parables of identity where they reveal something about us. So whenever you see Jesus in the parable, you find yourself. And that's kind of an important, I would say it's a really, really important revelation for us to get, to see ourselves as identifying with Christ, and especially within the parables. So when we go through the parable of the seed and the sower, you look for Jesus in the parable, you find Jesus. He's the sower. When you look for yourself apart from him, you're like, oh man, I'm the soil. So I'm stuck being the dirt. So I got to be right dirt. I got to be good dirt. And so then you start seeing personal discipline and personal maintenance. But then it all becomes about you. It's good that we see both sides of these things and understand that from the new covenant finished work side of the cross, that the sower lives in you and the sower defines you. So now you have a revelation of what you have access to in terms of heaven's resources and the mission that you have in this life to share the gospel, which is the seed, the message of the kingdom of God. But today I do want to look at the other side of that parable, and I want to see about the soil what God says to you and what he says to me about our own life, our own maintenance of our own life. Now, part of being a disciple of Christ is learning the disciplines of growing spiritually and taking responsibility for that spiritual growth. And that's what I'm going to talk about today, taking responsibility for your own spiritual growth from that identity of being seated in Christ and being defined by him. There are instructions the scripture has for us as we live, move, and have our being in this life. In this section of scripture, Jesus has just finished a series of really intense confrontations. The religious leaders have accused him of casting out demons, but they said he did it by the prince of demons. His own family actually showed up to take him away because they thought he was out of his mind, if you remember from a couple of weeks ago. The crowds press in, and so he does what he often does when the pressure mounts. He gets in a boat, which makes perfect sense to me, and pushes out a little from the shore and begins to speak in parables. Matthew actually tells us that from this day on, Jesus taught the crowd only in parables. He's not hiding the truth from the hungry. He was protecting it from the hard-hearted. And at the same time, he was giving it a form that only humble hearts could receive. See, the parables of Jesus aren't some sort of riddle for people who are just really clever and witty. They're doors that are available, open. They're not locked. They're doors that are there for the teachable to walk through. Those who have hearts that want to learn, like, tell me more. I'm going to read that again. I'm leaning in here. And then asking the Holy Spirit, what are you trying to say to me? These parables are doorways to greater revelation if you'll just walk through. And that means just give them a little bit of time and attention. This chapter is the kingdom chapter of Matthew's gospel. And remember, this is what Jesus taught us to preach, go preach the gospel of the kingdom. Everywhere he went, it was the gospel of the kingdom. We've turned it into the gospel of salvation, the gospel of healing, the gospel of deliverance, the gospel of miracles and signs and wonders. You know, all those things are really important, but they are the overflow and the byproduct of simply preaching the kingdom of God. If we will unveil the king and the kingdom, salvation, healing, deliverance, miracles will flow. We don't have to force them. Don't have to focus in specifically on, well, if they're not happening, the kingdom hasn't come. No, listen, the kingdom has come. Because it has come, we can proclaim the finished work of the cross. As people come to a revelation of what Christ has done, it's amazing how healing and deliverance and salvation, all that starts just flowing. Hearts become open to the message of the kingdom of God. You say, well, I don't understand kingdom. Well, how do you understand politics? Everybody in this country understands politics. Matter of fact, we're obsessed with it. We divide over it. And Jesus came to tell us that there is a governmental system that is eternal and unshakable and unchangeable. And it transcends everything we know about governmental systems here on earth. And so, if you're thinking kingdom, think, what is the governmental system of heaven? Now, that should be something that's intriguing to all of us. Well, here we have eight parables in a row. And if you listen carefully, you're going to hear that the same heartbeat that pulses through the entire New Covenant message, the finished work of Christ, the radical grace that transforms and changes everything, the revelation of our union with Christ and the invitation to live from that union rather than striving, it's all over here. So we're going to walk through this chapter, and we're going to draw out some insights I think the Holy Spirit wants to plant within you today. Jesus begins with the parable of the sower. A sower goes out to sow. Some seed falls on a path, some on rocky ground, some on thorns, and some on good soil. And then he explains it in Matthew 13, verse 19. And this is what he says. When anyone hears the word of the kingdom and does not understand it, the evil one comes and snatches away what has been sown in his heart. This is the one on whom the seed was sown beside the road. And notice what the seed is here. This is what I want to point out to you. It is not some moral instruction. It's not a principle for, you know, how to do things better. No principles for better living here. It is the word of the kingdom of God. And Jesus makes this even clearer, the seed in Luke chapter 8, when this parable is repeated by Luke, says the seed is the word of God. In Mark, he says the sower sows the word. So I want you to see here, the seed that is sown, the seed of the gospel, is not information about the kingdom. The seed that is to be sown in us is the kingdom itself, embodied in the living word, Jesus Christ, who lives and dwells in you. And that's why in Revelation 5, it says that he has made us to be a kingdom, kings and priests unto him. And so the kingdom is, as Jesus said, at hand, really close, in you, within you. When the word is sown into a heart, it's not a set of ideas trying to improve your old life. It's the very life of the king being planted in the soil of a human heart. And this is why the Christic covenant, the new covenant, is not about us trying harder to obey God. It's about the word becoming flesh in us. See, we don't force ourselves to transform. Transformation is an inside job. The same word that was with God in the beginning is now being sown into the very ground of your being. So the question is never primarily, well, how well am I performing for God, for Christ? The question is, what kind of soil is my heart toward the word of the kingdom of God? So what the soils reveal is the condition of the heart. It has nothing to do with the quality of the seed. You have four different soils, but you have one seed. So the difference is never in the seed. The seed's perfect. The difference is the receptivity of the heart. The different soils break down like this. The path is hard, and it's packed down by, let's say, the traffic of life and the trampling of others. And so the message of the word, the kingdom, never even penetrates it. The evil one snatches it before it ever has a chance to interact with the soil. And then there's rocky ground or shallow soil. And here there's an immediate emotional response. Something springs up really quickly. There's joy, but there's no root because the roots have nowhere to go. So it looks like a lot of life on the surface, but suddenly affliction or suffering or persecution come because of the word. That's what the parable says. Because of the word. When that happens, they fall away. Pray for somebody that didn't get healed. Somebody persecutes you and slams you because of the word. It's like, man, I have no root system. And they fall away. But then there's thorny ground. And on the thorny ground, the word is received. But the thorns are the worries, the cares of this life, the cares of this world, the deceitfulness of wealth and riches, and then the desires for other things. It's like we look around and we're like, well, what about that? Or what about this? Or what about that? And we're looking for other things other than the word. And what happens is those things come up like distractions, the noise of the world, and choke it out. And so what happens is even though the seed found a place in the soil, it can't bear fruit. There's just way too much competition. But then the last one is good soil. And it's the one who, this is the demonstration here, who hears and understands. Have you ever met somebody who is just bent toward misunderstanding? You know, in other words, if they have a problem with you, it doesn't matter what you say, they're going to twist it to what they thought you said. And next thing you know, you can't seem to get across to anybody. This is, the good soil is one who hears, rightly discerning to the point of understanding. They actually understand what's being said. And know what happens here? It says this one bears fruit, some 100-fold, some 60, and some 30. I want to say this very important. Fruitfulness is not the result of spiritual intensity or religious effort. Hear what I just said there. Fruitfulness is not the result of spiritual intensity or religious effort. Go back and listen to a couple of podcasts ago. I did a two-part series on the culture of desperation, the intense desperation that people have looked at and said, oh, this is what spirituality looks like. Now, fruitfulness is not the result of our spiritual intensity or our religious effort. Fruitfulness is the natural result of a heart that has been softened to receive and hold the living word without competition. This is pure new covenant. The old covenant demanded performance from hearts that were hard. But the new covenant promises a new heart and a new spirit. Read Ezekiel 36 on this one. The spirit softens the soil. The word does not rest. You don't manufacture fruit. You abide in the vine and the fruit will appear. Abide in the vine, and the fruit will appear. Now, Jesus keeps his theme of farming going. By the second parable here, we have the wheat and the tares. And it says, while men were sleeping, the enemy came and sowed tares among the wheat. The servants want to pull them up immediately, and the master says, no. What he says in Matthew 13:30, he says, allow both to grow together until the harvest. In this age, the kingdom is mixed. So you have wheat and tares growing side by side. In other words, there's mixture in motivation, mixture in heart. And what does Jesus do here? He's got patience. It's not weakness, it's mercy. He says, let it all grow up together. The master's patience here is grace. This is one of the most pastoral pictures in the New Testament. There's so much hope on this. Jesus isn't surprised by the mixture in the church today. You understand that? He's not panicked or freaked out by it. As a matter of fact, he refuses the zeal of servants who see a weed and freak out, and they want to go and get that weed out of there. They want a pure field now. But Jesus says, no, wait. Why? It says, because uprooting the weeds early will damage the wheat. This is the same patience that has Judas walking with the disciples for 3 years. The same patience that deals with Peter when he says, I'll never leave you, and then he falls away. This is the same patience that lets the church contain both Peter and Ananias, or both Paul and Demas. Listen, the separation, says, belongs to the angels at the end of the age. Your job, my job, is not to purify the field by force. Our job is to be the wheat. You understand? To be good soil and let the wheat grow up to fruit bearing, because you're abiding in the vine. Rooted and growing is our posture, bearing the life of the kingdom while trusting.

spectacle of empire. It arrives like the smallest of seeds, and as leaven, quiet and hidden, and yet unstoppable. And this is the opposite of the way of the world, really the way of business, the way of empire, the way of human reasoning, and the way of much of religion. This is the way that we think power works, with a big platform, the visible reveal, the massive marketing, and the sudden transformation of culture. But Jesus is trying to teach us here that the kingdom works like the smallest seed or leaven that disappears into the ground, or the yeast that disappears into the dough. The power of the kingdom is in its hiddenness. And that's why so many miss it. We're looking for this, even within church. Listen, we're looking for the spectacular while the Spirit is working in the ordinary. A quiet conversation, a heart that softens over the course of months, a small act of grace and forgiveness that begins to leaven an entire family. The kingdom is already at work in places that look like nothing. You see this in the story of Elijah and Elisha. When Elijah is about to be taken up into heaven, and Elisha will not let him go until he's received from him everything that Elijah has to give. Elisha asks for a double portion of Elijah's anointing, and Elijah goes, "If you see me when I go, then you can have it." And the next thing you know, there is a what appears to be, or as the story tells it, a chariot of fire. Horses on fire or whatever, coming out of the sky and going between the two of them, like dividing the two of them. Now, who wouldn't look at that? Who would not pay attention to that? I think everybody would stop and go, "Oh, look, I got to watch this." You know, it's like fireworks going off all around you. You're not going to be able to help but be distracted. But remember what the challenge was. Keep your eyes on me. If you see me, if you look at me when I go, you can have what you ask for. And guess what? Elisha does exactly that. He doesn't pay attention to the supernatural manifestations going on around him. He keeps his eyes focused on Elijah. And as Elijah goes up, he drops his mantle and Elisha catches it. He turns around and strikes the water with it. The water parts, and now he knows he's got what his master had. And this simple lesson Jesus carries out here in this moment, where he's saying, guys, don't be distracted by everything else going on in the world. Keep your eyes fixed on me. Keep our eyes fixed on Jesus, the author and the finisher of our faith. Right now, listen, there's a lot of attention being given to so many other things. We got to focus on this in the body of Christ and that in the body of Christ. And certainly when things need to be confronted, that's to be done. But it's not meant to be a distraction from the person of Jesus and the work of Jesus and the reality of the kingdom. A couple of short parables here follow this next section, and that is treasure hidden in a field and the pearl of great price. Essentially, a man finds a treasure in a field, and he hides it again. And in his joy, he sells everything he has to buy the field. The merchant finds one pearl of great value and sells all that he has to buy it. And I love these parables. For some reason, when I was a kid, I thought these were the most cool, just wonderful parables. Maybe because of the idea of finding buried treasure or finding something of great value was so cool to me as a kid. Understand this, though. The kingdom is of such surpassing priceless value and worth that the only reasonable response is to hold nothing back. Yet the very ability to sell all, to give everything for the kingdom, is itself a gift of grace. Do you hear what I just said there? The very ability to give everything for the kingdom is itself a gift of grace. I want you to notice in both of these parables, when you read these, one thing that stands out to me is the joy factor. The man doesn't sell everything with like gritted teeth and religious duty. Like, fine, I've got to sell everything. That's not what he says. He sells everything in his joy. The cost was real, but the motivation is delight. And this is the heart of the new covenant. We don't surrender to

Jesus because we're afraid of missing out. We surrender to everything that he has for us because we've seen something so beautiful that everything else has lost its attraction, its glitter, by any comparison. And here's the deeper wonder. The one who is the pearl of great price, he's already given himself for us. We're not purchasing the kingdom with our sacrifice. We are responding to the sacrifice that has already purchased us. The final major parable in this chapter has to do with fishing. And this is the parable of the dragnet. It's cast into the sea, that gathers fish of every kind. And when it's full, they draw it up, sit down, and they sort the fish, the good into containers, and the bad they throw away. In this case, the church, like the net, is currently gathering all kinds. But understand, there is a separation here. There will come a separation between righteousness and wickedness. And it's not so much just the righteousness and wickedness of us. In other words, righteous people versus wicked people. This is the righteousness and wickedness in us. Let's go back to the wheat and the tares. Paul says we are God's field. In other words, there's wheat that grows up, good things that grow up in you. And along with it, guess what? There may be some challenging things that grow up within you as well. Tares that grow up within you. But there will come a time where that is dealt with once and for all. The Bible says there's no temptation taking you but what is common to man, but God is faithful to you, who will not suffer you to be tempted above what you are able, but will with the temptation make a way of escape that you may be able to bear it. The promise is that wickedness and evil has a shelf life. It will not last forever. Righteousness, purity, and holiness, goodness wins, love wins. And this separation is so important. It's got to be important for us so that you don't look at yourself and go, oh, I struggle, so I'll always struggle. It'll always be this way. Can I promise you that it will not? As a matter of fact, the end of the struggle can begin for you today just by fixing your eyes on Jesus, the author and the finisher of our faith. And understand that on one side, we have people that view like, well, the church is exclusive, and then they try to purify everything by human judgment now. And on the other side, there's indifference that pretends that there will never be a sorting, that I'm always going to struggle, that it's always going to be like this, that wickedness will always, have a place in the world. And that's not the way it is. Jesus ends this with a question to his disciples. He says, have you understood all these things? And they say, yes. And then he says this, therefore, every scribe who has become a disciple of the kingdom of heaven is like a head of a household who brings out treasure, things new and old. It's Matthew 13:52. The one who has truly received the kingdom does not discard the old in favor of the new. And he doesn't cling to the old while rejecting the new. He brings both out of the storehouse. And this is the posture of our hearts in the new covenant. Listen, we don't throw away Moses and the prophets or the history of God's dealings with Israel. We see them as fulfilled and transfigured in Christ. We bring out the old, the promises, the patterns, the longings, and we bring out the new, the finished work, the indwelling spirit, and the reality of union and the grace of God. And we set both on the table so the household can be fed. And this is what I pray that you're getting out of this podcast. We're scribes of the kingdom of God, all of us together, bringing out treasure that is both ancient and brand new. Understand, Matthew 13 is not a collection of moral lessons here. It's a revelation of how the kingdom actually works in this age. The seed is Christ. The soil is the human heart made receptive by grace. The field is mixed. The master is patient. The kingdom grows in hiddenness. The value is beyond calculation. The net is still gathering. And those who have understood are invited to become householders who bring out treasure for others to feast upon. And the invitation here is simple and profound. Let the word, let the kingdom be sown deeply in you. Don't be afraid of all the mixture around you.
Trust the slow, quiet, leavening work of the Spirit. Hold the pearl with open hands. And keep bringing out of the storehouse things both old and new for the sake of the kingdom of God. And may the same word that was sown by the sea that day be sown fresh in you and me today. And may the kingdom find ground to grow in all of us. Well, thanks so much for listening today. You can write to us at Faith Mountain Ministries, Box 595, Marshall, Minnesota, 56258. 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Go back to the beginning of the broadcast if you're in the podcast and check out when we're going to be in Milbank, South Dakota, Pipestone, Minnesota, Brookings, South Dakota, and Ruthven, Minnesota. We're going to be there just this coming week, Thursday, Friday, Saturday, Sunday. Look forward to seeing you all there who are able to come. God bless you. This is Bill Vanderbush. Until next time, may the grace and peace of our Lord Jesus Christ be with you all.

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1: Welcome to worship at Bethlehem Lutheran Church, Fergus Falls. My name is Pastor Lauren Mellum, Senior Pastor of Bethlehem. We are a congregation united in Jesus, joyful in spirit, and active in ministry. Thank you for sharing in worship this day as we together hear the good news of Jesus Christ.

Good morning. Good morning. Welcome to worship today on this beautiful Sunday morning. It is good to be together. When we gather in worship, we are formed both by God and by one another, and so it matters that you're here, and we are so glad you are a part of the Bethlehem community today. I have a few announcements for us. We still have a few of our outdoor worship services at Spies this month in August. I do want to call special attention to August 16th, where we will not have worship in this space, but we will come together with our other ELCA partners in worship at Spies Riverfront Park for what we hope might be a repeat Common Mission Sunday. So we will gather around the ministry of Lutheran World Relief, which is where many of you have either packed or donated towards school kits, or you've made quilts, or all of the above. And we will hear from Pastor Brian Scott on that Sunday, and then our offering that day will go toward their ministry. And just a little note, a story, is that Pastor Brian walked into our church earlier this summer. He had reached out to Pastor Lauren and I. He's new to his role within the last year, and he wanted to meet us. I guess it would have been May before Lauren went on sabbatical. Man, time goes fast. And he just came in and was sharing about their ministry, and simultaneously, the ELCA churches had been trying to wonder about what we could do for this Common Mission Sunday. And it really felt like the Holy Spirit kind of dropped Pastor Brian into our laps. And then this week, we received some mail from Lutheran World Relief that they are in urgent need of money for their shipping fund, where they ship their quilts around the world. And I just thought, you know what? What a cool way that God is kind of dropping a ministry into our minds here at Bethlehem, that we can support this greater mission that we love. So I hope you take note of that August 16th worship, that we can all be together. A little bit before then, we have VSP. So there is a sign up out on the table for our August VSP. And additionally, I'm really excited about this one. We often get some really unique people to learn from for VSP each month. And this month, we are gonna be visited by Blaise Busef, who owns the Creation Shop here in town. So Blaise is a ceramic artist, and he loves this community, and he invests so much in this community. So I'm really looking forward to hearing from him on that day. One of the ways that Blaise is connected to our ministry is he works with our fifth graders, the Creation Shop. They work with our fifth graders to make their communion chalices. So if you are interested in being a part of that awesome VSP, the sign-up is out in the entryway, and that'll be August 13th. I think that's all that I have for you today. So let us just take a breath in this space. I invite you to stand as you are able as we sing our opening hymn and enter into worship.

Blessed be the Holy Trinity, one God, whose compassion endures forever. Amen. Let us confess our sin to God. Compassionate God, we confess to you all our sins. Our burden is heavy, and we cannot free ourselves. In your mercy, call us back to you. Your yoke is easy, and your burden is light. Restore us to dwell in your peace. In Christ's name we pray. Amen. Jesus says, "Come to me, all you who are weary and are carrying heavy burdens, and I will give you rest." In the name of God, the Father, Son, and Holy Spirit, your sins are forgiven. Rest in God's love. Amen. Please be seated. The grace of our Lord Jesus Christ, the love of God, and the communion of the Holy Spirit be with you all, and also with you.

0: Let us pray together. Glorious God, your generosity waters the world with goodness, and you cover creation with abundance. Awaken in us a hunger for the food that satisfies both body and spirit, and with this food, fill all the starving world. Through your Son, Jesus Christ, our Savior and Lord. Amen. Our first reading today comes from Isaiah chapter 55. Hear, everyone who thirsts, come to the waters, and you who have no money, come buy and eat. Come buy wine and milk without money and without price. Why do you spend your money for that which is not bread and your earnings for that which is, does not satisfy? Listen carefully to me and eat what is good and delight yourselves in rich food. Incline your ear and come to me. Listen so that you may live. I will make with you an everlasting covenant, my steadfast, sure love for David. See, I made him a witness to the peoples, a leader and commander for the peoples. Now you shall call nations that you do not know, and nations that do not know you shall run to you because of the Lord your God, the Holy One of Israel, for he has glorified you. This is the word of the Lord. Thanks be to God. And our second reading comes from Paul's letter to the Romans. I am speaking the truth in Christ. I am not lying. My conscience confirms it by the Holy Spirit. I have great sorrow and unceasing anguish in my heart, for I could wish that I myself were accursed and cut off from Christ for the sake of my own brothers and sisters, my own flesh and blood. They are Israelites, and to them belong the adoption, the glory, the covenants, the giving of the law, the worship, and the promises. To them belong the patriarchs, and from them, according to the flesh, comes the Christ, who is over all, God blessed forever. Amen. This is the word of the Lord. Thanks be to God.
1: Invite all of the children to come forward, and we'll talk a little bit about the miracles that Jesus is going to bring to us this morning. I'm a little bit of a stranger, so we'll see if this works or not. Hi. Hi. So, I wanted to ask you, what do you think a miracle is? A miracle, something that doesn't always happen out in our lives, right? Louis, what were you going to say about a miracle?
2: Oh, boy.
1: Okay. So, miracles that Jesus do. This morning, we're going to talk about kind of a special one that he does, and that he feeds a whole crowd of people, 5,000 people, plus the children that are there and the women that are there. He feeds them with five loaves and two fish. You guys could probably eat a fish all by yourself.
2: Have you eaten a fish all by yourself?
1: Yeah, you have eaten a fish all by yourself. Can you eat a fish by yourself? Yeah, sure you can. So this whole crowd, that would be like almost half of the people in Fergus Falls. He feeds with just a little bit of bread and just a couple of fish. How do you think he does that? Well, he does that because he prays to God and he asks God to provide. And God does a miracle and gets all the fish and the loaves of bread to the people so that they are nourished. That is quite a wonderful gift of Jesus. All right. Well, thanks for listening. Let's pray, and then we'll go back to our seats. Dear God, we give you thanks for the miracles that you show us in our lives. Hope held us to be faithful people and recipients of your gifts. In Jesus' name we pray. Amen. Thanks, guys. The Holy Gospel according to St. Matthew, the 14th chapter. Glory to you, O Lord.

After John the Baptist was murdered, Jesus desires a time of solitude. Still, his compassion for others will not allow him to dismiss those who need him, and he is moved to perform one of his greatest miracles. Now, when Jesus heard, he withdrew from there in a boat to a deserted place by himself. But when the crowds heard it, they followed him on foot from the town. When he went ashore, he saw a great crowd, and he had compassion for them and cured their sick. When it was evening, the disciples came to him and said, "This is a deserted place, and the hour is now late. Send the crowds away so that they may go into the villages and buy food for themselves." Jesus said to them, "They need not go away. You give them something to eat." They replied, "We have nothing here but 5 loaves and 2 fish. And he said, "Bring them here to me." Then he ordered the crowds to sit down on the grass. Taking the 5 loaves and the 2 fish, he looked up to heaven and blessed and broke the loaves and gave them to the disciples, and the disciples gave them to the crowds. And all ate and were filled, and they took up what was left over of the broken pieces, 12 baskets full. And those who ate were about 5,000 men, besides women and children. The gospel of our Lord. Praise to you, O Christ. Please be seated. Grace, mercy, and peace be to you from God our Father and our Lord and Savior Jesus Christ. Amen. Over the course of our Sunday worship services, you've probably noticed that for the most part, we do not read the gospel lessons in the order which they are printed. We skip around a bit. We skip around to make the text fit maybe the theme of the day or link it to a season of the church calendar. But over the past 4 weeks now, we have been reading Matthew's chapter 13 in an almost sequential fashion. We pick up where we left off, and we read the next section. And this morning, we continue that into chapter 14. Now, if you were to sit down and write out an outline of Matthew chapters 13 and 14, you would find a very logical structure and a very logical order to the way that Matthew tells the story. In the words of the prayer of the day, Matthew wants to awaken in us a hunger for the food that satisfies both body and spirit, and with this food, fill all the starving world. Matthew wants us to seek the important things in life. And for Matthew, the important things of life are the bread of life and the food for life provided by Jesus. That being said, however, this morning we skipped the first 12 verses of chapter 14 in order to get to the miracle of the feeding of the 5,000. But what if we were to go back to those opening verses? We would learn that Jesus had received bad news, and we would discover why he got into the boat and went away to a deserted place. Jesus had just received the news that his cousin, John the Baptist, had been murdered by Herod.
Now, we remember Herod. Actually, this is the second Herod we have read about in Matthew's gospel. This is Herod Antipas. He is the son of the Herod who was frightened by the birth of the baby Jesus and who asked the wise men to report back on Jesus' location so that he could take him out because he thought he was going to be a threat. That's the whole story of the slaughter of the innocents. So now his son, Herod Antipas, is also frightened and threatened by Jesus some 30 years later. So frightened, in fact, that he was spooked into thinking that this Jesus he was hearing about was maybe John the Baptist come back to life. Herod had killed John the Baptist. Herod thought that he had taken care of John and that the religious fanatic that John was would kind of calm the fervor and he could get back to living life the way he wanted without John of religious criticizing the fact that Herod was married to his brother's ex-wife. In order to illustrate the importance of our reading's context this morning, let me go back and read this story of John's death so that we hear the sequence of the stories in the order that Matthew wrote them down. I think you'll be amazed how it connects with the parable of the feeding of the 5,000. So these are the verses immediately preceding what we just read in the gospel lesson. At that time, Herod the ruler heard reports about Jesus. He said to his servants, "This is John the Baptist. He's been raised from the dead, and for this reason, these powers are at work in him." For Herod had arrested John, bound him, put him in prison on account of Herodias, his brother Philip's wife, because John had been telling him, "It is not lawful for you to have her." Though Herod wanted to put him to death, he feared the crowd because they regarded him as a prophet. But when Herod's birthday came, the daughter of Herodias danced before the company, and she pleased Herod so much that he promised an oath to grant her whatever she might ask. Prompted by her mother, she said, "Give me the head of John the Baptist here on a platter." The king was grieved, yet out of regard for his oaths and for the guests, he commanded it to be given. He sent and had John beheaded in the prison. The head was brought on a platter and given to the girl who brought it to her mother. His disciples came and took the body and buried it. Then they went and told Jesus. And our gospel reading for this morning picks up right at that point, saying, "Now, when Jesus heard, he withdrew from there in a boat to a deserted place by himself." Jesus went off by himself when he heard of the death of his cousin John because he's hurting. He's grieving, just like when it happens to us. Jesus' heart is broken. His spirit is shaken by this death. This senseless and cruel death at the hands of a powerful ruler who finds it perfectly acceptable that others might die in order for him to save face among his peers and family. And here's where the connection is between these two stories and why they go together. The connection is about priorities in life. Herod's priority is a sumptuous feast
with all his friends and his family who ensure that he stays in power. Jesus' priority, on the other hand, is that there is a waiting crowd who need healing, and Jesus is compassionate even though he is hurting. When he went ashore, he saw a great crowd, and he had compassion for them and cured their sick. That is quite a contrast between Herod's banquet for a few, while 5,000 and more are in need of healing and food. There are other contrasts as well. Herod decides that John's life is expendable, while Jesus took responsibility for caring for the crowd. Herod's priorities focused on protecting his skin above all others, while Jesus, even while grieving the death of one of his own family, he lets the needs of the people focus his priority on caring for their healing and their hunger. Even when Herod knew it was wrong for him to honor Herodias' request, even when he knew that, he was more interested in saving face with the group gathered at the banquet. Jesus actually challenged his own disciples to feed the people rather than to send them off into the town to fend for themselves. Jesus said it was the disciples' collective responsibility to care for the crowd and to feed them from their own meager reserves of loaves and fish. And then Jesus helped the disciples get that job done. He blesses the loaves and the fish and multiplied the food so that everyone had all that they needed. Herod really doesn't care what anybody else needs. These are strong contrasts between Herod's palace banquet and the kingdom of heaven. The kingdom of heaven tending to the people of God. Isn't it amazing how these two stories connect and get us pondering about the priorities and the actions that Jesus calls us to take on behalf of all of God's people? In conclusion, let me highlight the themes from the prophet Isaiah, which were read for us this morning. God's priorities and Jesus' actions are also reflected in Isaiah's words. Isaiah reminds us, "Why do you spend your money for that which is not bread, and your labor for that which is not satisfied? Listen carefully to me and eat what is good and delight yourselves in rich food." Let us delight ourselves on the promises and the priorities of God, who brings us the rich food of life. May our eyes look to you, O Lord, that we may receive the faith and the power to feed your people the true bread of life in Jesus Christ. Amen. In the name of the Father, and of the Son, and of the Holy Spirit. Amen. Our hymn of the day, "We Come to the Hungry Feast," we'll also gather our offerings and tithes.

Please stand. We pray this offering prayer together. Loving God, we offer at your table the gifts of our hearts. Help us take heart in you and share your love freely, so that all creation can know your abundance. We ask this in the name of Jesus, through the Spirit abiding with us, now and forever. Amen. And now we speak these words of our faith as we confess using the Apostles' Creed. I believe in God, the Father Almighty, creator of heaven and earth. I believe in Jesus Christ, God's only Son, our Lord, who was conceived by the Holy Spirit, born of the Virgin Mary, suffered under Pontius Pilate, was crucified, died, and was buried. He descended to the dead. On the third day he rose again. He ascended into heaven. He is seated at the right hand of the Father, and he will come to judge the living and the dead. I believe in the Holy Spirit, the Holy Catholic Church, the communion of saints, the forgiveness of sins, the resurrection of the body, and the life everlasting. Amen. You may be seated as we enter into this time of prayer. I will speak the responses, and then Susie will lead us in for our sung refrain of hope of all creation. Let us pray.

for your church in every place, O God, that it satisfies those who hunger for your word and in body. Bless the ministry of readers, translators, Bible study leaders, and writers, that God's word is broken open and shared with all. God, we pray for your wondrous creation and all the bounty it provides, that your creatures are fed and nourished. Bless the work of farmers, farm workers, those who fish, and all whose labor brings your abundance to our tables. Merciful God, receive our prayer.

God, we pray for your children in every nation, that they learn to love justice and live in harmony. As this week we remember the bombings of Hiroshima and Nagasaki, keep us mindful of the horrors of war. Draw our hearts instead toward your reign of love, hope, and peace. We pray for all who cry out with great sorrow and unceasing anguish, that they are comforted. Feed all who struggle with food insecurity. Have mercy on all who are suffering in body, mind, and spirit. Merciful God, receive our prayer.

God, we pray for this congregation, that it bears faithful witness to the abundance and joy of life in you. Bless all your faithful people gathered here, that they may become blessings for this community. We also feel thankful for the faithful who now rest in your mercy, that their witness continues to inspire the church. By their example, may we trust your promises in life and in death. Today especially, we remember our brothers and sisters in Christ, Lyle Helgeson, Carol Pavic, and Rose Braun. Merciful God, receive our prayer.

Receive these, our prayers, and answer them, O God. All this we ask in the name of your Son, Jesus Christ, our Lord. Amen.

Now may the peace of Christ be with you all. Please stand and share a sign of that peace with your neighbor.

As you return to your seats, we gather at the Lord's table, and may the Lord be with you. Lift up your hearts. Let us give thanks to the Lord our God. It is right to give our thanks and praise. In the night in which he was betrayed, our Lord Jesus took bread. He gave thanks and broke it and gave it to his disciples, saying, "Take and eat. This is my body given for you. Do this for the remembrance of me." Again, after supper, he took the cup, gave thanks, and gave it for all to drink, saying, "This cup is the new covenant in my blood, shed for you and for all people for the forgiveness of sin. Do this for the remembrance of me." Gathered together with the whole Church of Christ, we pray as Jesus taught us. Our Father, who art in heaven, hallowed be thy name. Thy kingdom come, thy will be done, on earth as it is in heaven. Give us this day our daily bread, and forgive us our trespasses, as we forgive those who trespass against us. And lead us not into temptation, but deliver us from evil. For thine is the kingdom and the power and the glory forever and ever. Amen. Please be seated. Today we will serve communion here at the altar rail. You are welcome to kneel if you wish. We have gluten-free wafers available, and just let your server know. And then also in the trays we have red wine along the outside and white grape juice in the center. This meal belongs to Jesus, and so wherever you are in your journey of faith, please come if you wish to receive this gift. Heaven has come near. Come and share in the feast.

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Good morning. Thank you for the welcome, Paul. I'm glad to be back. Well, I don't know what's going on with my body, but I got sick with a slight cold and sniffles on Friday, and then Saturday I was coughing so bad that I'm at the verge of losing my voice again. So I'm not going to push it today, even though I did learn how to talk like a New Yorker for a day, and I yelled at everyone. But it was a lot of fun. The kids and I got to spend a lot of good time with my grandma. She's 97 years old now. And we got to spend time with my brother and sister in transit, and then my cousin and her aunt and uncle. So it was a really good trip. You know, I've always suspected that my daughter is a lot like me, and that became evident with how much she loved New York City. Man, she loved New York City and everything that was going on, the lights and the movement, the noise, and that's just how I feel too. I feel very energized when I'm in the city, in Philadelphia as well. So that was a lot of fun. I have some notes here. Lynn reminds us to silence our cell phones during the service. And I don't know if you'll need a reminder to turn them ringers back on at the end of the service, but I'd gladly do that. Today's radio broadcast is sponsored by Sheila Martinson, and thanks to Nancy and Jerry Buckles, and a very happy birthday to Nancy today. Oh, hey, happy birthday. Anne, thank you for leading us in worship today. Paul, thanks for being the greeter. I thought you were the security guard when I first pulled in. Not quite the greeter. You had the stance of like, I need to see some ID before you get in, you know. Thank you to Chuck and Carla for hosting our coffee fellowship. The order of the service is found in the bulletin. The regular print is for me to read, and the bold print is for you to respond together. And I am so sorry, again, about my voice. I do the best I can. I'll have to go probably and see an ENT or something. See you? Oh, okay, yeah, see about my throat and... Yeah, I thought Kathy was like, come see me, I know the answers. My family does send their regards to everyone, so they're very thankful that you guys take care of us and that you stand in their stead while they're not here with us. So grace and peace to you from the God of Shalom, who creates, claims, and calls you for here and now. As you're able, please stand. In the name of the Father, and of the Son, and of the Holy Spirit. Amen. Almighty God, to whom all hearts are open, all desires known, and from whom no secrets are hid, cleanse the thoughts of our hearts by the inspiration of your Holy Spirit, that we may perfectly love you and worthily magnify your holy name through Jesus Christ, our Lord. Amen. Most merciful God, we confess that we are in bondage to sin and cannot free ourselves. We have sinned against you in thought, word, and deed, by what we have done and by what we have left undone. We have not loved you with our whole heart. We have not loved our neighbors as ourselves. For the sake of your Son, Jesus Christ, have mercy on us. Forgive us, renew us, and lead us, so that we may delight in your will and walk in your ways, to the glory of the holy name. Amen. In the mercy of Almighty God, Jesus Christ was given to die for us, and for his sake God forgives us all our sins. As a common minister of the Church of Christ and by his authority,
I therefore declare unto you the entire forgiveness of all your sins. In the name of the Father, and of the Son, and of the Holy Spirit. Amen. Let us sing all the verses of this hymn, "The Earth with Heaven's Music Rings."

God of every time and every place. By your Spirit, we have been gathered from the rhythms and rituals of daily life to remember who and whose we are. Guide our attention to the here and now, so that we take root like lilies of the field and spread our wings like flowers of the air, restored by a provision and peace. Amen. The Christian faith asks us to hold many truths in tension with one another. We plant our feet on Dakota and Ojibwa land, on layers of soil and stories, and acknowledge that people and places contain multitudes. We remember the generous gifts of creation and God's promise of enough. We remember glacial melt, the birth pangs of prairie, ancestors singing, water is life. We remember across acres sold and treaties breaking, settlers unsettling and systems taking. We remember the legacy and loss of bison, of nations oppressed and removed. We remember the isolation of immigration, homesteads far from new neighbors and old country. We remember Dakota and Ojibwa people already and not yet, and resilient voices in this generation. We remember farmers who labor to feed the world, who know wind and weather in their bones. We remember the call to turn from the myth of scarcity, to interrupt patterns of harm with justice. We remember we belong to each other and to this land, all relations of the God who remembers. Remember us, O God. Amen. Please be seated. And I will sing the first three verses of our centering hymn.

Let us say the prayer of the day together. God of the winged ones and the wildflowers, by your living word, you called us valuable and promised we need to live abundantly. Renewed by your presence and provision, we offer our whole selves to this time and place, trusting it is enough because you say it is so. Amen.

The first reading is from Psalm 145, verses 8 and 9, and again 14 through 21. I invite you to respond in the bold print. The Lord is gracious and full of compassion, slow to anger and abounding in steadfast love. Lord, you are good to all, and your compassion is over all your works. The Lord upholds all those who fall and lifts up those who are bowed down. The eyes of all wait upon you, O Lord, and you give them food in due season. You open wide your hand and satisfy the desire of every living thing. You are righteous in all your ways and loving in all your works. You are near to all who call upon you, to all who call upon you faithfully. You fulfill the desire of those who fear you. You hear their cry and save them. You watch over all those who love you, but all the wicked you shall destroy. My mouth shall speak the praise of the Lord. Let all flesh bless God's holy name forever and ever. Amen. The Gospel according to St. Matthew, the 14th chapter. When Creator sets free, Jesus heard how Gift of Goodwill, John, had been put to death. He found a canoe and went out to a deserted place to be alone for a while. But the crowds of the people, when they heard about it, went after Creator sets free Jesus from their villages. And when he came to shore, they were waiting for him. He felt deeply for them, so he healed the ones who were sick. When the evening came, his followers said to him, "This is a deserted place, and the day is almost over. Let us send the people away to the villages in the countryside so they can find food to eat." Creator sets free, Jesus looked around at the great crowd of people. For there were over 5,000 who had gathered there. "There is no need to send them away," he said to his followers. "You feed them." His followers could not believe their ears. With one voice they said to him, "All we have is 5 pieces of fry bread and 2 fish. "Bring them to me," he told them. Then he had all the people sit down on the grass. He took the 5 pieces of fry bread and 2 fish and held them to the sky. He looked up, gave thanks to the Great Spirit, and began to break the fry bread into smaller pieces, which he gave to his followers to give to the people. Everyone ate until they were full. When they were done, they gathered all the leftovers, 12 baskets full. Not counting the women and children, there were about 5,000 men who had eaten. The Gospel of the Lord. Wasn't Matthew a physician? St. Matthew? He was. Who was? Luke was? Oh, Matthew was the tax collector. All right. Well then, how do we trust his numbers when he only knows how to count men? There's no account of how many women and children were there. I have heard that there could have been as many as 8 to 12,000 people there. That's a different number than 5,000, right, church? Coming back to Fergus Falls and realizing that there are
fewer people here than in every subway stop that we stopped in New York City. It was quite a rude awakening. And it was interesting to see kind of how big the city was. Now, one of the things that cities symbolize is the strength of the empire that built them. You think of Rome, you think of London, you think of Moscow, you think of New York City. These are big outward demonstrations, if you will, of the power and might of the empire in their heyday, when they had everything that they needed and took whatever they wanted. It isn't, and this is across the world, across the story of humankind. It's not particularly any one country. Building cities is always an interesting thing. One thing for me that I learned is that early on, humans were designed to be in hunter-gatherer groups, right? Those hunter-gatherer groups would be about 50 people, 40 to 50 people, and they would be self-sufficient. They had their own little village. They did their own hunting. They did their own foraging for fruit and other plants that they could eat. And each group kind of stayed to themselves, that they didn't get in the way of the other groups that were there. And everyone, and if the historians say that at that time, yes, the population was much smaller than it is now. At that time, there was so much room that everyone could live peacefully and have plenty. And then the problem happened when somebody thought, hey, how about we build this thing called a town? It'd be fun because then we could all be close together, and then we could have better security. We could protect ourselves from the wild beasts better. You know, we never have to worry whether we would get outnumbered if some other group from outside decided to attack us. We'd be safe. So as they built these towns, one thing that they realized is that they were no longer working to gather food, to hunt, or to forage, or to gather. And so they thought that, well, we have to get food from somewhere. So where should we get food from? We'll get it from those peasants who are still hunters and gatherers. And they'd go to the peasants and say, hey, remember us? We were hoping that you would give us some food so that we could stay alive. And oftentimes, those hunter-gatherer communities were generous and they'd offer them anything beyond what they needed, and the cities would function for a little while, and then suddenly they realized they needed more. Then they changed their mind and they went out and said, we want all of your produce. We want all of the meat that you gather when you hunt, because we need it. And if you don't, we will crush you. And then that's when the threats started. And that's when I think the violence started entering into the history of humanity, where violence became the key by which those who wanted got from those who couldn't defend themselves. Now, one of the things that the Roman Empire did is that they realized that they were in a time of famine during this time. They were in a time of famine, and people were hungry because their crops were not coming in. So they controlled the population by controlling the access to food that all these people had.
So I say all of that to say this, that while we often look at this parable of the feeding of the 5,000 as a story about feeding 5,000 plus many more people, it is also a blatant subversive move against the Roman Empire, saying, we don't need your food to find joy and life. We have somebody who can provide it for us. Huh? I'd never thought about this way. That feeding of the 5,000 is something that Jesus did out of compassion. He feels this connectedness with the people who are waiting for him, and he heals all of them. And then when the disciples, who probably came from a good place, they were worried that we're out in the boonies, that we don't have enough food to feed all these people, so let them just go into the villages and towns nearby so that they can take care of themselves, so that they could have access to the food that was provided to them by the Roman Empire, plus whatever else the farmers grew there. But instead, Jesus says, no, you feed them. I think that's one of my favorite lines in the book of Matthew. You feed them. When all these people were gathering to see Jesus, they weren't sitting there saying, oh, dear Lord, please forgive my sins, or dear Lord, help me become a better Christian, or whatever. They were there because they were hurting. They were there because they were on the fringes of society. They had been forgotten, and nobody was paying attention to them, but they had heard about this God-man who saw them, who heard them, who cared for them and loved them. And Jesus, when he gets out of the boat, the first thing he does, instead of scattering all these people and saying, why can't I have some peace and quiet around here? Because that's what he's doing, right? Remember what he has just found out before he went out on the boat? He had found out that his cousin, John, had been executed by Empire. And he thought that with the work that God had called him to, that that was the fate that him and his disciples were going to probably have also. And probably needed to take care of himself, like mental health break, and got away on a canoe to pray, to ask God to take over, because he didn't have the power to take care of all of these things on his own. We've had moments like that where we turn to God and say, God, you've got to do something here, because I know I can't do this on my own. And then he comes back and he realizes, I'm not getting the peace that I'm looking for, but I still see people who are hurting. And he heals them. And then he feeds them. We have a responsibility as the church to do as Christ has done. Now, if any of you have the power to heal, please let me be your first demonstration today. Because I'm tired of being sick all the time. It's like I'm on a 3-month cycle. I change your filter and Salim gets sick. But we have a responsibility not only to take care of the spiritual welfare of those around us, but also the physical welfare of those around us, to feed the hungry. We do that here. Do you know how much food we give out? A lot. There's a need. People are skipping meals. Children are skipping meals. That's not how you need to be living. But that's where we are.
I'm not going to sit here and say, oh, it's because of politics or whatever. This is the situation we've been dealt, and we have a solution. Take care of the least of these. Jesus says that to us. Feed them. You feed them. Well, we could send them to the SNAP office. No, you feed them. How about they go and ask the other churches? No, you feed them. Well, they should go out and get a job. Well, nope. You feed them. That is a pretty clear message on how we're called to walk this path of following Jesus. If we're going to be the people of the way, as the First Nations version of the Bible calls it, followers, disciples, the people of the way, then we need to act in that way. And we do. And there's always going to be more that needs to be done. And it might be disheartening, but God goes before us to prepare the way. And God calls us along to do the work. You feed them. There's no need to send them away, he said to his followers. You feed them. One of the things that I saw in both New York and Philadelphia is homeless people on the streets. We do a very good job of hiding our homeless in rural America. And our homeless show up in different ways. They might not be on the street. They're possibly crashing on somebody's couch, couch hopping, or sleeping in a car. But they're there. Hungry people are there. So as much as God shows us that God will bring us healing, that God will give us joy, that God will give us hope, that God will provide for us, and all these things are true, God also wants us to share that joy with all those who are forgotten, with all those who are on the fringes, with all those who the church at some points also rejected. You know, the word in Greek for compassion is, I better check my notes, sphalagnizomai. And that means that you feel it all the way from your gut that somebody needs help. Compassion. That you pour out all of your love and care and promise and joy that you have in God and give it to those who need it. So, hey, we're Americans. We have plenty of gut to go around. Just kidding. Did that joke just go over your head? But we're called to love our neighbor as God has loved us. Thanks be to God. Amen. Sorry, that's what happens when you don't preach for 2 weeks. You have a lot to say. We'll sing the song of the day, We Come to the Hungry Feast. As you're able, please stand.

in the words of the Apostles' Creed. I believe in God, the Father Almighty, creator of heaven and earth. I believe in Jesus Christ, his only Son, our Lord. He was conceived by the power of the Holy Spirit and born of the Virgin Mary. He suffered under Pontius Pilate, was crucified, died, and was buried. He descended into hell. On the third day, he rose again. He ascended into heaven and is seated at the right hand of the Father. He will come again to judge the living and the dead. I believe in the Holy Spirit, the Holy Catholic Church, the communion of saints, the forgiveness of sins, the resurrection of the body, and the life everlasting. Amen. Please be seated.

Let us pray for the whole creation and our place within the order of things. O Lord our God, your name is glorified and fills the earth. Vast like a crown set above the heavens, and near like Babel from the mouths of infants, a refuge of protection to shelter and keep us in the acoustics and chorus of your truth, an anthem of liberation and life written on our hearts at the beginning of time. O Lord our God, your name is glorified and fills the earth. When we behold the magnitude of your making, the cosmic labor of your love for us, the moon and the stars that you have established, the wind and streams and prairie and fields, we marvel that we are so small, and still we matter so much to your delight and design. O Lord our God, your name is glorified and fills the earth. You made us in your image, every neighbor, stranger, kin, called stewards of your beauty and belonging, all that lives entrusted to our good care. Let every creature that grazes and frolics, that slithers and flutters and burrows and swims, be fruitful and multiply in praise to you. O Lord our God, your name is glorified and fills the earth. We pray for those who are struggling with their health, those who are in long-term care facilities, those who are in treatment, and those who have other needs. We pray especially for Ashley, Kathy, Roger, Lonnie, Tammy, Marco, Christopher, Myra, Ellen, Dee, Sandy, Donna, Gabriella, Jeff, Sergio, Brian, Eric, Taylor, Carl, Jean, Dolores, Justin, Joe, Tim, Susan, Greg, Barb, Michelle, Samantha, Aubrey, Kenton, David, Ardell, Artis, Nancy, Naomi, Ellen, Bonnie, Sanford, Beverly, Audrey, Marilyn, Shirley, Steve, Abby, Cheryl, and Crystal. Lord, in your mercy. Oh, Lord our God. We'll lift these prayers up to you, trusting in your abundant mercies. In the name of your Son, Jesus Christ, our Lord. Amen. And may the peace of Christ that surpasses all human understanding be with you all. I invite you now to share a sign of God's peace with one another. And if you would like to give a fist bump or shake somebody's hand, by all means do that. Otherwise, you can just give them the peace sign. Do what you're comfortable with. Peace be with you. There's a song at Bible camp that we sing, you know, shake another hand, shake a hand next to you. And then one of those verses is bump another rump, bump another rump. I didn't think that was appropriate for us, but I said it anyway. Here we are. All right, at this time, we'll receive our gifts of offerings.

God of all creation, all you have made is good, and your love endures forever. You bring forth bread from the earth and fruit from the vine. Nourish us with these gifts, that we might be for the world signs of your gracious presence. In Jesus Christ, our Savior and Lord. Amen. Please be seated.

I apologize. There was just some miscommunication, and we're good to go now. We'll be taking communion by continuous flow. Sorry. So it will be coming down the center aisle, and everyone will receive. What we're using today is we're using these. Thank you. The bread that Kathy has baked. It's a recipe from Luther Seminary. It's a sweet molasses kind of bread. And if you don't like it, well, we have wafers for you that we can get. But we have grape juice and wine as well, so when you come up, please indicate to the person serving with a thumbs up if you need grape juice. Otherwise, you'll be served the wine. As a congregation, we do not require you to be a member of our church to receive communion. So as the Holy Spirit brings you up to the table, come and taste that the Lord is indeed good. Now in the night on which he was betrayed, our Lord Jesus took bread. He broke it and gave it to his disciples and said, "Take and eat. This is my body given for you. Do this for the remembrance of me." And again after supper, he took the cup. He blessed it and gave it to all and said, "Take and drink. This cup is the New Testament in my blood, shed for you and for all people for the forgiveness of sin. Do this for the remembrance of me." And as often as you eat of this bread and drink of this cup, we're proclaiming Christ's death until his return. Lord, remember us in your kingdom and teach us to pray. Our Father, who art in heaven, hallowed be thy name. Thy kingdom come, thy will be done on earth as it is in heaven. Give us this day our daily bread, and forgive us our trespasses, as we forgive those who trespass against us. And lead us not into temptation, but deliver us from evil. For thine is the kingdom, the power, and the glory, forever and ever. Amen. The table is set, and all are welcome. Come and taste that the Lord is good.

His mercy now and forever. Amen. Let us sing our blessing and dismissal song. We'll sing verse 1 of God Be With You Till We Meet Again.

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Well, we're going to sing hallelujah. We sing your praises. Remember, this is a song of movement and joy. 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I mean, step on it, put all your weight on it, and then just sway with the beat, okay? Hallelujah, we sing your praises.

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4: Welcome to this morning's broadcast of Living the Word. I'm reading from Paul's Epistle to the Romans, chapter 1, beginning with verse 16. Paul says, "For I'm not ashamed of the gospel of Christ, for it is the power of God to salvation for everyone who believes, for the Jew first, and also for the Greek." And then Paul says, "For in it the power of God, the righteousness of God, is revealed." Paul knows that the power of God that brings both Jew and Gentile to experience salvation is found only in the cross of Christ alone. He's making that very clear here, linking power with the cross. As we have seen in Galatians chapter 6, verse 14, Paul himself would say, "I would not boast. God forbid that I should ever boast except in the cross of our Lord Jesus Christ." So Paul's only boasting in this life is in the power of that cross, which rested very powerfully upon the apostles' life and preaching and ministry. Paul knows that the power of God shown through the cross of Jesus Christ has brought liberation and freedom, not just into his life, but into the world as well, from all of its demonizing powers and spirits that are arrayed against it. So turn now to Paul's epistle to the Corinthians. And we'll go to chapter 2, verse 2. Paul says, "For I determined not to know anything among you except Jesus Christ and him crucified." Now, Paul could have had many, many revelations, many things that came to him, especially out of the Old Testament and in the ongoing apostolic tradition and preaching of the cross and resurrection of Jesus, of the life of Jesus, the parables of Jesus, the teachings of Jesus, the miracles and healings of Jesus. Paul could focus on any one of those, but he says, "No, I'm determined in his ministry here not to know anything among you except Christ Jesus and him crucified." So the cross and everything that Jesus did on that cross is central to Paul, and of course, central to all of his teaching. We could say his theology of faith in that cross and what Christ has done for us, and especially, as we'll see, to us upon that cross. So Paul is going to say in verse 26 of the first chapter of Corinthians, he says, he's speaking now to, of course, the church and those who come to faith in Jesus Christ out of their pagan world and temple worship, and they've received Christ now and the gospel of grace and of God's forgiveness, his liberation and freedom provided for them upon the cross from all those demonic and angelic powers that enslaved that ancient world and still enslaves the world today. He says, "For you see your calling, brethren, that not many were wise, no, not many educated, intellectual, especially Greeks who prided themselves in the wisdom of men, the philosophy of men, the intellect of men." Paul says, not many of you were in that status when you came to Christ. Not many according to the flesh were wise. Not many of you were mighty, powerful, rich, influential people in your communities. Not many of you, of course, were in the nobility, as he says, so-called. But who has God chosen, Paul says in verse 27, but God has chosen what the world considers foolish, that it's those that Christ calls who respond to the grace of God in simple believing faith. But God has chosen the foolish things, the foolish people of this world, to put to shame the wise, the intellect, the arrogant, the reasoning, the rational. God has chosen the weak things of this world, those who have no strength, nothing economically, you could say, intellectually, to put to shame the things which are mighty. Paul is saying the cross stands for weakness. That's what he's saying here. The weakness of the cross, the humiliation, defeat of Jesus in the eyes of the mighty, the noble, they see that as weakness. That Christ's death upon the cross demonstrates the very weakness of God. They consider anyone who would follow such a crucified Savior as weak themselves. Based, as Paul says, and the base things of the world and the things which are despised by the world, God has chosen. I mean, this is powerful. This Paul is literally flipping the world upside down. He's putting the weak, the base, the uneducated, the wise, not the wealthy or the powerful, as foremost in God's eyes. Why? Because of their simple faith in Jesus Christ. God has chosen the things which are not in the world's eyes to bring to nothing the things that are, or mighty, that are looked up to, that no flesh should glory in his presence. Absolutely. We see in chapter 2, verses 3 through 5, once again, now Paul is going to continue along this line of preaching and teaching. He says in verse 3 of chapter 2, he's identifying with all of those who Christ calls and brings to salvation with simple faith. He identifies with them. He says, "For I determined not to know anything among you except Jesus Christ and Him crucified." And now he identifies with those who have come to Christ out of the ignoble realms of society. He says, "I was with you in weakness, fear, and trembling." That's where many are at, not knowing what tomorrow's going to bring. Their souls are troubled. But the cross brought that trouble and fear to an end. Paul says, "I identify with you. I am in weakness. I am in fear of tomorrow. I am in much trembling over my present circumstances." Can anyone out there listening to this relate to the preaching of Paul, the gospel? He says, "My speech and my preaching were not with eloquent, intellectual, academic words of human wisdom, but in demonstration of the Spirit and the power of God, that your faith should not be in the wisdom of men or the philosophies or ideologies of mankind, that your faith should be in the wisdom and in the power," what? Of God Almighty. Now, everything that Paul has said here concerning the weak, the despised of this world, Jesus laid the foundation basically for what Paul was saying here. What does Jesus say in Matthew chapter 5, which records some of his first preaching there in Galilee on the Mount of Beatitudes, overlooking the beautiful Sea of Galilee. How does Jesus begin his preaching? Just as Paul has stated here. He says, blessed are the poor in spirit, for theirs is the kingdom of heaven. He's talking about those who in this world feel they have nothing. Blessed are the poor in spirit, for theirs is the kingdom of heaven. Blessed are those who are mourning. Yeah, in Paul's day and even our day, many people mourn. Many people feel left out. Many people have their heads between their knees. Blessed are those who mourn, for they shall be comforted. Notice, who is comforted? Comforted those who are mourning, those who have their heads between their knees, those who have kind of given up on life. Blessed are the meek, for they shall inherit the earth. Jesus doesn't say the powerful, the arrogant. He says, blessed are the meek, for they shall inherit the earth. What is Jesus doing? Exactly what Paul preached. He's flipping the world upside down, where those who are truly humble of heart, humble of faith, come to salvation and come to the cross. So the cross reverses the current order of this world. It's one of the great eternal truths of the cross. A man, God-man, shedding his blood there, dying in weakness, in shame before the watching world. But in the course of doing that, he's reversing the current order of this world. The weak and despised become the powerful. The crucified, dead and buried, become the resurrected ones with all power and authority. The powerful instead become weak and despised. The gospel is a gospel of true justice, freedom, and liberation for those who will come to the cross and despise its shame and despise everything that is related to a man being put to death. Now this morning we're going to go a little deeper into describing all that Christ did for us and to us on the cross. We're going to begin with Mark chapter 10, verse 45. For even the Son of Man, that's Jesus, that is Jesus, did not come to be served. As Son of Man, he rules as Almighty God over heaven. He has unlimited amount of angelic beings that serve him there and worship him there. And he comes to earth not to be served, which he rightfully should be served. But he was rejected, put upon a cross. But to serve, he comes to serve and to give his life a ransom for many. Now, this word is powerful. We see it throughout the New Testament. It refers to Jesus' life, especially the blood that was poured out on that wooden cross as a ransom. Everybody in the Paul in Jesus' day understood this word. It's the word lutron in Greek. A lutron in Jesus' day was the price in silver or gold one would have to pay to set a slave or a prisoner of war free. So Jesus is saying, I have come not to be served, but to give my life as a ransom payment to set the slaves to sin and to this world and the prisoners of its warfare free. And that's you, and that's me. Because we're all slaves to sin. We're all slaves to the demonizing powers of this world prior to coming to Christ, if you're sincerely honest and truthful with your life. And since each and every human soul is more valuable to God than all the gold and silver in this world, the price for our freedom from sin and slavery was the blood of the one who alone is eternal life. The Apostle Peter was one of the first to understand this great gospel truth. And so I'm just flipping very quickly here to 1 Peter and this great epistle by Peter. This is what Peter says. in 1:18. Knowing that you were not redeemed. There it is. Lutron. Peter understood it's the price to have to set a slave or prisoner of war free. You are not free through corruptible things like silver or gold from your aimless conduct. Aimless. The world is aimlessly going about its life on a daily basis. It seems everything is chaotic. It's aimless. There's no focus. There's no vision. Received by tradition from your fathers. How many of us walk in a tradition that keeps us in bondage rather than walk in the tradition of the gospel of Jesus Christ and live in freedom and liberty? But the precious blood of Christ, there was the redemption price, the precious blood of Christ, who was a sacrificial lamb, a say, without blemish and with spot. He was perfect. He was sinless. Why? Because he lived in total obedience to his Father's will. And so we turn to John chapter 6. And Jesus is going to talk now about his life, his very body. He's going to talk about his flesh and his blood. So I'm beginning to read here in John chapter 6, verse 51. Jesus said, I am the living bread which came down from heaven. If anyone eats of this bread, he will live forever. And then Jesus tells us whose bread that is. And the bread that I shall give you is my flesh, he says. My flesh. That is the bread that you must eat, which I shall give for the life of the world. That's the price, the ransom price, was his life, his flesh, his blood upon the cross for our relief. There is no other ransom price than the price that was paid by Jesus' death upon the cross. He paid for our liberation and freedom with his blood. So let's go to verse 53. Then Jesus said to them, most assuredly, I say to you, unless you eat the flesh of the Son of Man. So he first says, I'm going to give my flesh. I'm going to give my life so you can be liberated and free. Now he says, however, you must eat my flesh and you must drink my blood in order to have eternal life. So Jesus makes it very clear here. In order to have eternal life, you must eat his flesh and drink his blood, and you will then have eternal life. There is no life, eternal life, he's saying here, apart from his body, his flesh, and his blood. And Jesus said, if you do that, I will raise your body up at his second coming. So I just want to say this. Jesus is not speaking in metaphorical or poetical or mystical language here. The syntax and the grammar demands that he is speaking literally and spiritually. Let's go to verse 56. He who eats, that means consumption, right? My flesh and drinks my blood abides in me and I in him. So in order to be united with Jesus, literally and spiritually, we must partake of his flesh and we must partake of his blood. That is the only way in which one can have eternal life, through the cross and the crucified body of Jesus Christ upon that cross. Jesus makes it very clear in those words. So let's go to 60 and 61. Therefore, many of his disciples, when they heard this, said, this is a hard saying. Who can understand it? They didn't understand it because, again, Jesus was speaking literally and spiritually. He was not speaking mystically or metaphorically. When Jesus knew in himself that his disciples complained about this, he said to them, does this offend you too, that I'm speaking so clearly to you about my death upon the cross and my body and my blood and what it's going to do for you? I love starting in verse 68. But Jesus said to his 12, do you also want to go away with those others who say this is too hard of a saying? But Simon Peter answered him, Lord, to whom shall we go? You have the words of eternal life. Well, Jesus just gave them the words of eternal life. Those who have eternal life must eat of my flesh and drink of my blood. And he says, also, we have come to believe and know that you are the Christ, the Son of the living God. Why? Because we believe the words of Jesus, by which we live and have eternal life. Peter, with the other apostles, would believe the words of Jesus. They would eat his flesh and drink his blood. They took his words that day literally, and they would literally eat the bread and drink the cup, the blood. And that is given to us very clearly in the Gospel of Matthew, chapter 26. As they were eating, this is Passover meal, Jesus would be put on the cross. The next day, he would give his body, he would give his blood, so we could have eternal life. Before he would do this, he repeats to them the very words that he gave in John chapter 6 while he was in ministry with them. And as they were eating, Jesus took bread, he blessed it, and he broke it, showing that he would be broken, but a blessing would come forth from his brokenness. And he gave it to his disciples, and he said, take, eat, this is my body. And they literally took it and ate it. Then he took the cup and gave thanks, and he gave it to them. By giving thanks, he was communicating them to them the blessing of his blood and his flesh. And he says, drink it all of you, of it, for this is my blood. He's not speaking mystically or metaphorically, he's speaking literally, because that was literal blood, the blood of Jesus, the God-man, that was shed on the cross. There's nothing mystical about his blood. The Gospels tell us they saw his blood, and it was the blood of our precious Savior. For this is my blood of the new covenant. The blood puts into operation the new covenant, which is shed for the remission of sins. So Jesus, here we see, he gives his life, just as he said, and eternal life comes through eating of his flesh and drinking of his blood. Now let's go even deeper into our union with Christ. And Paul goes very deep. And in Ephesians chapter 5, look at what Paul says concerning how intimately we are one with Christ by eating his flesh and drinking his blood. Let's read this. Paul says in Ephesians chapter 5, verse 30, for we are members of his body. We here referring to both Jew and Gentile who have come to the cross and have faith in Jesus Christ. We are members of his body, of his flesh and of his bones. Look at that. We are literally the members of Jesus' body. Paul would talk about the church, especially in Corinthians, here in Ephesians. He refers to the church literally as the soma tou Christou in Greek. Literally means the body of Christ. It's in the possessive genitive case. We are literally members of his body, of his flesh, and of his bones. He's not speaking poetically here. He's speaking literally. For this reason, a man shall leave his father and his mother and be joined to his wife. Now, Paul is going really deep here. He's going very deep. Paul is going to use the terminology of the sexual union between a husband and a wife. He's trying to go as deep as he can to drive this great eternal truth into the body of Christ there at Ephesus, and into the body of Christ, the church, throughout the centuries. We are members of his body, of his flesh, and of his bones. How much more intimate can you be? But Paul goes even deeper. He uses a word. For this reason, a man shall leave his father and mother and be joined. That's a sexual word. Kala'o in Hebrew refers to the sexual joining of a husband to his wife, and the two shall become one flesh. This is a great mystery. Now, Paul again is not speaking in mystical terms here. especially when he's talking about the union between a man, a wife, and her husband. The word is mysterion. Mysterion in Greek speaks of something that has yet come to a full revelation. Paul said, I've gone as deep as I can to express our union with Christ, even use sexual terms of union. Of course, he's speaking here, our union with Christ is spiritual and physical and obviously not sexual, but he's using those words to try to show how deeply we are members of Christ. We are one with him. So, working back now from Ephesians, let's go to 1 Corinthians chapter 6, 15, and we'll see that Paul is going to continue along this same line of revelation that we are members, we are bone, we are flesh of Jesus Christ. So let's go to 1 Corinthians 6, 15. Do you not know that your bodies are members of Christ? Yeah, bone of bone and flesh and flesh. Paul just said that in Ephesus. Shall I then take the members of Christ, his body, his bone, his flesh, and make them members of a temple prostitute? I mean, look at the union here. Paul, again, is using sexual terminology in a literal sense here. He said, would Christ ever take his body and join it to a temple prostitute? Obviously not, but Paul is saying, you members at Corinth who go back to your former behavior in those pagan temples with the temple prostitutes, do you not know your bone of his bone, your flesh of his flesh, and you're joining your bone and your flesh to a temple prostitute? He says, certainly not. Look at how deep Paul goes to drive these truths in. Do you not know that he who is joined to a harlot is one body with her? We who are joined to Jesus Christ are one body with him. We are soma tu Christou in the Greek text. Means we are his possession. It's possessive. It's powerful, powerful. I mean, I read these verses. I mean, it just blows me away. It just blows me away. And one thing it should keep any of us, after we know the depth of our union with Christ, when we eat his flesh and drink his blood in the Eucharist, during communion, it's oneness with him. We're no longer slaves to sin. We're no longer slaves to the lust of our flesh and the deceitful lusts of our eyes and everything. We are joined to Christ. What Paul said here in 1 Corinthians 16, he said, he's telling the Corinthians, if you go back and do that, you join yourself to a temple prostitute, you're going to sever your relationship with Christ. That's what he's saying. In a sense, you're committing adultery, divorce. He reminds them, again, in verses 19 and 20, he said, look, you're bought with a price. He goes right back to the blood of Jesus here. When you see the terms bought at a price, it refers to the blood of Jesus shed upon that cross. Or do you not know that you, your body, and he's speaking individually and corporately here, is the temple of the Holy Spirit. The church is the temple of the Holy Spirit. And we are one with Christ, bone, flesh, body, whom you have from God, and you are not your own. So we're not just joined to Christ, bone and flesh, but we're joined to him as a temple of the indwelling of the Holy Spirit. So how could you allow sin into the holy temple of God? And that's why confession is so important. For you were bought at a price. There it is. That redemption terminology. Paul just can't get away from it. The New Testament can't get away from it. The lutrosis terminology of being set free by the payment of the blood of Jesus is all throughout the epistles. You can't get away from it. Nor can we get away from the eternal power of that blood. For you were bought at a price, took the price of the blood of the God-man himself on that cross, and that blood is as powerful today as it was. It has ongoing power. Jesus took the blood from earth. The earth now has been cleansed by that blood, and he took it to heaven as well. All the eternal power of that blood was shed upon the earth, and it was taken to heaven. There is no further need for any more cleansing of the blood. Jesus poured it out once and for all. God understands this. Now the fountain of his blood is open to all to come and to be clean.
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5: It's a test of which vision can lead the party back to power.
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5: 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Two Republican senators block Todd Blanche's nomination for Attorney General, demanding an end to President Trump's IRS settlement fund.
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5: I'll talk to Republican Senator John Kennedy of Louisiana. And Common Ground, our bipartisan conversation with Democratic Governor Wes Moore of Maryland and Republican Governor Kevin Stitt of Oklahoma on how to change the tone of our politics.
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5: Joining me for insight and analysis are NBC News Chief White House Correspondent Garrett Haake, Amy Walter, Editor-in-Chief of the Cook Political Report, Ashley Etienne, former Communications Director to Vice President Harris, and Stephen Hayes, Editor of the Dispatch. Welcome to Sunday. It's Meet the Press.
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5: Good Sunday morning. With just 3 months until the midterms, the country is on edge as the war with Iran reaches a pivotal moment and political battles rise here at home. Overnight, President Trump said he is canceling strikes on Iran, saying Tehran and other Middle Eastern countries asked the United States to hold off because the parameters of a deal had been agreed to. The president said the U.S. was locked and loaded and ready to go against Iran, but that he agreed to cancel attacks subject to being able to rapidly make a deal. 5 months into the war, the conflict appears to be at a crossroads, with diplomacy offering a possible off-ramp, even as questions remain about whether it will hold. The president's decision to call off strikes comes after he issued this warning on Friday.
13: We'll be hitting them very hard. And you know, at some point, they're going to say, we just can't take it anymore.
5: Meanwhile, President Trump is clashing with Republican Senators Tom Tillis and John Cornyn, who are threatening to block Todd Blanche's confirmation for Attorney General unless they get assurances the president will drop his so-called anti-weaponization fund. With the committee vote for Blanche scheduled for Tuesday, President Trump now says he will keep Blanche as acting AG and push hard to get the anti-weaponization bill if the senators refuse to confirm him. It's a reversal from what President Trump said just one day earlier.
14: Just to be clear, do you agree with the acting attorney general that the anti-weaponization fund is dead? And why not just put that in writing?
13: Well, it is dead, but, you know, I wish it weren't, to be honest with you. I think people were horribly treated, horribly abused.
5: And joining me now is Republican Senator John Kennedy of Louisiana. Senator Kennedy, welcome back to Meet the Press.
15: Thanks, Kristen.
5: Thank you so much for being here. I do want to start with the breaking news overnight on Iran. President Trump, Senator, has said that he anticipated the war would last a matter of weeks. We are now in the fifth month. President Trump posting overnight that he will halt planned attacks to allow for talks to move forward, suggesting a deal can be reached rapidly. Do you believe a deal can be reached rapidly, Senator?
15: Well, I hope so. I'm always willing to give peace a chance. Respectfully, I would remind President Trump of three things. Number one, the only reason that Iran is coming to the table, if indeed they are, is because Israel and the United States of America have torn them a new ashtray. Number two, no deal is just fine. Not preferred, but not preferable, but it's fine. A bad deal isn't. Number three, he has to remember that the Iranian government learned to lie before they learned to talk. And they're more than mildly insane. Dealing with them is like dealing with Son of Sam or Charles Manson. Whatever he does, do not release the sanctions stopping their sale of oil or remove the blockade until we see Iran take firm actions to open the strait. That's my opinion.
5: Well, the final point you make in many ways leads me to my next question, Senator, which is that there was a deal effectively in place, a ceasefire, a memorandum of understanding. It all fell apart because of provocations by Iran. Why would this time be different?
15: Well, it may not be. But I think we have lost perspective a little bit on Iran. Do you know why Hezbollah and Hamas are degraded? Do you know why Iran is the furthest away it's ever been from having a nuclear warhead? Do you know why Iran doesn't have an air force or a navy? Do you know why its weapons stockpile and launchers and weapons production plants have been substantially degraded? It's because Israel and America hit them so hard they coughed up bones. And I think that it has made the world measurably safer as a result. Now, the strait is a problem. That's a big understatement. You don't have to be a senior at Caltech to know we only have three choices. Escalate, retreat and come home, or maintain the status quo. I would maintain the status quo as long as I could. Sanctions, blockade. I would bomb Pickaxe Mountain and try to reach any fissile material and centrifuges underneath. I don't know whether the president should start a new bombing campaign again because I don't have the military intelligence. Now, that's a problem, too, because it'll cause a lot of pain. It'll cause energy prices to go up and a lot of inflation for the American people. They're all hellish choices. So, well, but for the moment, I'd maintain the status quo.
5: Well, let me ask you, because the U.S. is on alert right now after cyber attacks on water systems in at least seven states, Senator. The FBI, the EPA are warning that hackers are trying to disrupt critical water infrastructure. And intelligence officials say they are looking into the possibility that Iran might be behind all of this. What should the U.S. response be if Iran is, in fact, attacking America's drinking water supply?
15: Well, we've got cyber experts. Hit them back. Iran's done this before. I'm not saying it's not Iran, but it could be North Korea. We do it to each other all the time, and I'm sorry it happened. I'm glad we caught it. Mm-hmm. But if Iran's going to start this foolishness, I would hit them back. Just like we've done with the military strikes, I'd eat them up and spit the bones on the floor.
5: All right, let me ask you about what's happening on Capitol Hill, Senator. Republican Senators Tom Tillis and John Cornyn, as I just discussed, are holding up the confirmation of Acting Attorney General Todd Blanche over their demand that the Justice Department and President Trump's $1.8 billion anti-weaponization fund to remind people that effectively would mean that it would give people the ability to get compensation if they believe they were wronged by the federal government. President Trump now says he wants Congress to pass a bill making the fund the law of the land. Would you support such a bill, Senator?
15: Well, I'd have to read it first.
5: You'd be open to that, though, Senator?
15: In a perfect world.
5: You'd be open to that?
15: Let me answer. In a perfect world, Senators Tillis and Cornyn and President Trump and Mr. Blanche would sit down and work this out. I do believe that Senator Cornyn and Tillis are talking with the Department of Justice. I don't know if they'll reach a deal. Frankly, I think the odds are against it. I wouldn't bet my house on it. And if I were betting your house, it would just be a maybe. In terms of the weaponization fund, the president himself has conceded that it will take legislation. I'm glad he conceded that. We'll get to shape the bill. We already have an anti-weaponization fund, a pool of money that you can access if you're abused by government through the Federal Tort Claim Act. But if he wants to improve it, I'm willing to look at it, but I'm not going to give him a blank check.
5: All right, well, let me ask you.
15: In terms of his settlement with that.
5: Let me ask you, I mean, do you think anyone who attacked police officers, stormed the Capitol on January 6th, should get taxpayer money as a part of that fund?
15: No, I'd take them off the table.
5: Okay. And you would put that in the legislation, Senator?
15: Yeah. I'm not saying that everybody, well, strike that. Look, it's too emotional of an issue, and it's too important of an issue. And if somebody thinks they were abused by the federal government when they were punished by attacking the Capitol in a riot that got totally out of control, right now they have the right to file a federal Tort Claim Act against the federal government, and a federal judge will decide. And I would take that issue completely off the table.
5: Okay. Let me ask you about another big topic this week, Senator. The Justice Department just this week dropped its charges against the Olympic canoeist that it accused of vandalizing the reflecting pool on the National Mall. The DOJ admitted that the damage was caused by, quote, botched installation and not vandalism. This was a case that the DOJ had said was open and shut. They said they could prove it beyond a reasonable doubt. Does this reversal undercut the public's faith in the Justice Department, Senator?
15: Well, the whole thing is a multiple vehicle pileup. Let me start with the president. The president says it was caused by vandals. I don't know whether he really believes that, or it's part of his political messaging, or he's just thinking out loud. You and I both know the president well. He exists loudly, and he grows anxious when he has an unexpressed thought. I'm not saying he doesn't really believe it. I just don't know. Now, the stakes are a lot higher for U.S. Attorney Pirro. You can't lie to a federal judge. If she can't prove her case, she was right to pull back. Because if you fool around with a federal judge, you will find out. When I was in private practice one time, I put my briefcase on a brand new conference table bought by a federal judge. And he got so mad, I'll never forget, I thought I was going to get to spend overnight with Bubba in central lockup. That federal judges will not tolerate it. And so if I don't know why she filed the suit without having without doing a full investigation. She says she relied on the Department of Interior, but she was smart to pull it back.
5: Very quickly, Senator, given that, because I have one more question on the shutdown, should the grand jury records be released so the public can see the evidence for themselves, Senator?
15: Fine with me.
5: Okay.
15: Let the whole world see.
5: Final question for you. Congress is facing another government shutdown, as you well know, just weeks before the midterms. Senator, if Democrats and Republicans cannot reach an agreement, there are reports Leader Thune and Leader Schumer may be about to strike a deal or working on some type of agreement. Will you support a deal, a bipartisan deal, if it is reached, to avoid another government shutdown?
15: Well, I don't know what the deal is yet. I'm only on the Appropriations Committee, but I've heard nothing. Now, it's been reported that Senator Schumer, in return for keeping government open, wants Senator Thune to kill the budget resolution and to take away President Trump's authority to review government grants. I think to agree to that would be top of the heap, king of the hill, a number one, stupid. Will I vote for it? The short answer is no. The long answer is hell no. And if that's what Senator Thune puts on the floor, we will get, I'm not going to vote for it, and I don't think most Republicans will, and I don't think the House will, and we will have shot off yet one more of our toes. I would put a clean, because we'll be blamed for the shutdown. Yeah. I would put a clean CR on the floor with none of this foolishness in it, and if Senator Schumer wants to shut down government at the behest of the Graham Platner wing of his party, he should knock himself out. Right. I don't think he'll do it, but he might.
5: All right. Senator John Kennedy, we covered a lot of ground this morning. Thank you so very much for being here. We really appreciate it.
15: Yeah, we did.
5: Thank you. And when we come back, Senator Bernie Sanders joins me next.
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5: Welcome back. And joining me now is Independent Senator Bernie Sanders of Vermont. 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
0: Good to be with you.
5: It's wonderful to have you back, particularly ahead of these big elections coming up on Tuesday. I do want to start.

0: know that our country today is moving in a very, very bad direction. At a time when we have more income and wealth inequality than we've ever had in the history of America, what's going on now makes the Gilded Age of Rockefeller look like a egalitarian utopia. What's going on now is that millions of our people right now in the richest country on earth, they're struggling to put food on the table, pay for health care, pay for their rent, pay for their mortgage. You got half of older workers who have nothing in savings as they face retirement. You're facing seeing kids unable to afford to go to college in the richest country in the history of the world. So people all over America are looking around. They're saying, hey, wait a minute. The very richest people are becoming richer. Elon Musk himself, one man, holds more wealth by far than the bottom half of American households. What in God's name is going on? And people look at the Republican leadership and Donald Trump and they say, you know, this guy's worried about a reflecting pool. I can't afford my retirement. He's starting a war in Iran, costing us huge amounts of money, killing innocent people. 18 American servicemen are dead. What are they doing? And then you look at the Democratic Party leadership, which also gets their money, like the Republicans, from very wealthy people. And people are saying, is the Democratic leadership representing ordinary Americans? And I think it's people look at the Republicans, they say, no, they're out of touch. Look at the Democratic leadership, say, no, they're out of touch. We need a government, a radical idea that works for all people and not just for wealthy campaign contributors. That's why from New York City with Mandani and in Colorado and in California and in Montana, I think you're going to see it in Michigan, people are saying enough is enough. You know, let's get a government that represents all of us. And I got to tell you something, Kristen, that part of the exasperation that the American people are feeling, it's not just that an economy which is rigged. They're looking at a corrupt, underlying corrupt campaign finance system. And what you're seeing in Michigan right now is AIPAC, other billionaire-funded super PACs putting tens and tens of millions of dollars against Abdul El-Sayed in Minnesota, against Peggy Flanagan, same thing. So you got billionaires buying elections, government working for the billionaires, and ordinary people saying, we want change. And that is why progressives, democratic socialists are doing so well all over this country. They got an agenda that speaks to the needs of working families. They're prepared to stand up to the oligarchs.
1: Let's talk about Michigan. You raised it. Your endorsed candidate, Dr. Abdul El-Sayed, is running against Congresswoman Haley Stevens. She is backed by much of the Democratic establishment that you're talking about, Senator. How confident are you that he's going to win on Tuesday? Can he pull out a victory?
0: Look, he has taken on, I've never, you know, I'm not a political scientist. I cannot recall where a major candidate was outspent so much by super PACs. I mean, they're spending tens and tens of millions of dollars against him. The polling recently looks good, but polls don't win elections, people do. So I would hope that in Michigan and later next week in Minnesota, people understand the importance of this election. What's it about? It's not just whether Abdul can win or not beat Haley Stevens. The question is whether or not we live in a democratic society where a candidate fighting for working people can take on tens and tens of millions of dollars of AIPAC money, special interest money. And I hope very much that Abdul wins. And I'll tell you why in a kind of selfish reason. Everybody in America understands that our current healthcare system is totally broken. We're spending unbelievable amounts of money, twice as much per capita as the people of any other country, 85 million uninsured, underinsured, prices way high. Dr. El-Sayed is somebody I need in the Senate as he fights for Medicare for all. He's a doctor. He has seen the broken healthcare system. We need him to make sure that every man, woman, and child in this country has healthcare as a human right, as is the case in every other major country on earth.
1: Well, and as you know, Senator, it is going to be very hard for Democrats to win back the Senate if they do not win the state of Michigan. This is Senator Gary Peters' seat that we're talking about. He's backing Haley Stevens.
0: Yep.
1: He argued that she's the more electable candidate. Here's what he said, Senator. You have to have a candidate who understands that winning a general election doesn't mean just turning out Democrats. You also have to appeal to a broader cross-section of your state. And Michigan is a true purple state. What do you think Dr. El-Sayed will have to do in order to turn out moderates and independents to win a general election if he does win on Tuesday?
0: Well, I think Gary makes

0: A good point. And the reason I think that Dr. El-Sayed will win in Michigan is that if you're a working class Republican, you know what? You can't afford health care. You know the system is broken. You are struggling to figure out how you're going to retire with dignity. You understand that the current campaign finance system is broken. You understand that workers need decent wages, and El-Sayed is fighting for a livable minimum wage. And by the way, you, if you're a Republican, you know, maybe we should be investing our money into Michigan, into Vermont, into America, rather than giving the extremist government of Netanyahu in Israel tens of billions of dollars to continue their atrocities against the Palestinian people.
1: You take it to my next question. Yeah.
0: I think if you're a working class, okay, if you're a working class Republican in Michigan, I think you're going to listen to what El-Sayed says. You're going to, and I think many of them will end up voting for him. Independents as well, of course.
1: Okay, and I want to follow up on what you just said. Dr. El-Sayed has made Israel a central issue in his primary. He said he, quote, often struggles with the question of whether Israel has the right to exist as a Jewish state. In the past, Senator, you have been quite clear that you do support Israel as a Jewish state. Should Dr. El-Sayed speak with the same clarity?
0: Look, I think right now the immediate issue of the moment is whether or not we continue to put tens of billions of dollars into the extremist Netanyahu government, which has killed 75,000 Palestinians, mostly women and children, wounded 150,000, destroyed their infrastructure. And what the American people are saying, overwhelmingly Democrats, many independents, the majority of independents, and many Republicans, especially younger Republicans, we got better things to do with our money than to continue to fund the military of Israel.
1: All right, a number of more questions to get through with you. I do want to talk about Maine. Democrats have now replaced Graham Plattner as the Senate Democratic nominee with former State Senator Troy Jackson. Graham Plattner's candidacy, of course, as you know, was derailed by a series of controversies. And when he dropped out, the party only had a matter of days to settle on a replacement. Are you confident that Troy Jackson has been fully vetted, Senator?
0: Well, I was not involved in that process at all. I mean, as you indicated, they had to move very, very quickly. And I think the Maine Democratic Party did the best they could under difficult circumstances. All I could say is I have known Troy for a number of years. He is a fifth generation logger. You want a working class voice in Washington, D.C. Troy is certainly that voice. I have seen his platform. It is a strong platform, standing up for working families, taking on the oligarchs, fighting for Medicare for all. Maine, like Vermont, is an older state. He understands that we have to make sure that we do not cut Social Security benefits. In fact, expand Social Security benefits by demanding the wealthy starting to pay their fair share of taxes. So I have known Troy. And I look forward to working with him in the U.S. Senate.
1: Are you going to endorse him?
0: If he asks me to, I certainly will.
1: Okay. Let me ask you, because you were one of the earliest and, frankly, most influential supporters of Graham Plattner's campaign. This week, Democratic Senator, your colleague, Senator John Fetterman, had this message for you. Take a listen, Senator.
2: I would be frustrated with someone like Bernie Sanders. You know, why? Why aren't people angry why they promoted, you know, someone like Plattner, an accused rapist? So really, Bernie, you have no regret endorsing and proud to stand with an accused rapist, a guy that roughs up his ex-girlfriends, a guy that had a Nazi tattoo on his chest?
1: What's your response to Senator Fetterman?
0: Well, my response to Fetterman is last time I saw it, he was reflecting the views of about 19% of the Democrats in the state of Pennsylvania, I think probably lower than any other member of the Democratic Senate. I mean, Fetterman does his thing, I think, on Israel and many other issues, is way out of touch with the people of America.
1: Well, let me ask you, because in the face of these growing scandals against Plattner, emotional abuse, aggressive behavior, which he did deny, you did continue to support
0: Plattner.
1: There
0: were very serious allegations against Plattner. As a result of those accusations, I and virtually all of his supporters requested that he withdraw from the race, and he did. Very serious allegations. and he withdrew from the race.
1: You, in fact, said there are no saints in the United States Senate before you those most serious allegations came out. Do you regret endorsing Graham Platner in the first place, Senator?
0: Well, you know, it's easy to be a Monday morning quarterback. Platner ran a very strong campaign, and in fact, many of the issues that he's raised are resonating all over this country. A woman made very serious allegations against him. He withdrew from the race, period.
1: And just to button this up, any regrets? Do you wish if you could go back?
0: Okay, that's, you know, I think right now we're looking at a campaign in Michigan. We're looking at a campaign in Minnesota. The people of this country right now are sick and tired of establishment politics and establishment policies. They want change. And I and other progressives are going to do everything that we can to bring about those changes.
1: Let's look forward. You have indicated, Senator, you've been asked that you do not plan to run for president again. That means, and I don't know if you've looked at this, 2028 is going to be the first open Democratic primary without you running in it in nearly two decades, Senator. So let me ask you, as you look to the future.
0: No, I did not. I did.
1: Going back to 2016, who do you hope will carry forward the progressive movement that you've championed?
0: Kristen, there are one of the untold secrets in Washington is in the U.S. House of Representatives, for example, you have many, many really strong progressives. Many of them are young. Many of them are women. Many of them are people of color. And we have elected many of them, and I think as a result of this election cycle, you're going to see a lot more coming to Washington. I think as a nation, and by the way, all due respect, the media spends too much time worrying about who's going to be a president in 2.5 years. Right now, we have enormous problems facing this country. We're looking at heat waves all over the world. You got climate change. We're looking at the big tech oligarchs pushing AI and robotics down our throat. Congress is doing very little to protect working people in that. We're looking at massive levels of income and wealth inequality, a corrupt campaign finance system. My suggestion is, as a country, as a Congress, as media, let's focus on the important issues facing working people. 2.5 years from now is a long time to a presidential election. I'm sure it will unfold itself.
1: All right. Senator Bernie Sanders, we will leave it on that note. Thank you so very much for being here, and we'll watch what happens closely on Tuesday and beyond.
0: Thank you very much.
1: When we come back, Democrats face off over the party's future with the big question, who can win the primary without losing the general election? The panel is next.
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1: Welcome back. The panel is here. NBC News Chief White House Correspondent Garrett Hake, Amy Walter, Editor-in-Chief of the Cook Political Report, Ashley Etienne, former Communications Director for Vice President Harris and Speaker Pelosi, and Editor and CEO of The Dispatch, Stephen Hayes. Welcome to all of you. We are gearing up for a big week. Garrett, let me start with you because Iran is looming over everything. 28% of Americans say they approve of the president's handling of the war. It is dragging down all of his approval ratings. Take us inside your conversations. How are they viewing this with less than 100 days until the midterms?
19: The White House understands that the sooner this conflict is over, the better for them politically. They would like to move on from this, and they really can't figure out how to get there. You heard Senator Kennedy say he's fine with there not being a deal. I think that's the president's view also, actually, based on my conversations and just from observing the president. They were ready at this time yesterday to escalate significantly, essentially go big to go home. Up the ante, asymmetric attacks, hit Iran very hard, and then deploy one of the president's political superpowers, which is to declare victory and change the subject. But the president was talked out of that yesterday, which kind of leaves us in this same position that we've been in for a very long time, trying to find somebody on the Iranian side to negotiate with to reach something that they can then walk away from.
1: Yeah, fascinating reporting there, Garrett. Amy, Iran looms over everything on Tuesday and beyond. What are you going to be watching for on Tuesday, particularly as it relates to Michigan? You just heard Senator Sanders' very full-throated defense that, yes, Al-Sayed can, in fact, win in a general election.
20: Yeah, this is what's really fascinating about that race. The question, I think, looming over it all is whether Democratic primary voters are saying goodbye to the era of play it safe politics. And that has been, if you look at this race, what you have in Haley Stevens is a candidate who is electing. Her entire entire message is, elect me because I'm the most electable candidate in a purple state, as you heard from Senator Sanders. His message and the message of Al-Sayed is, it's not just about Donald Trump anymore. It is a bigger picture fight that we are taking on. It is about the system itself. What's really fascinating, I think, is that in 2018, somebody like Haley Stevens and one of her biggest supporters, Governor Gretchen Whitmer, they were the stars of 2018. They were the examples of, this is how you fight Trumpism. These are the ways you elect Democrats in purple states. Now, here we are 8 years later with Trump once again in office and the Democratic base saying that's not enough anymore, at least in these states.
1: Ashley, pick up on those points. And if Al-Sayed does, in fact, win on Tuesday, how should Democrats respond, it does seem as though the ground is shifting in many ways.
2: Well, I think El Sayed and the DSA movement is really serving as an existential threat to the party establishment. You know, CNN recently did a poll that found that the large majority of Democrats want a radical change within the party. Mm-hmm. You know, if you take a step back, the Republican Party's gone through three transformations in 20 years, from the Tea Party to the Freedom Caucus to now the MAGA movement. With each one of those changes, they've tactically, strategically gotten stronger. They've won more races, expand their base. The party right now continues to refuse to do what Amy's talking about, which is confronting what's in front of it, which is your party, you know, a brand is in the tank, you're eroding support among your base, and you've got this insurgency that you cannot control. The party has to get real with itself and really make some changes.
1: Steve, to that point, Republicans are saying, great, if Dr. El-Sayed wins, they say they're going to win in the general. But the point that is being made is, could this be a Tea Party movement that Republicans run the risk of underappreciating?
21: Yeah, I think it could be. I mean, I think if you listen to Bernie Sanders, he's absolutely right to claim the momentum that he's claiming. And this didn't just happen overnight. I mean, this isn't something that happened in the last couple of weeks. Yeah. Bernie Sanders won Michigan in 2016. Yeah. You've seen the DSA and DSA kind of candidates making progress throughout the last decade. And right now, I think Ashley's right. This is sort of a Tea Party moment. But there's also a cautionary tale, too, right? I mean, Republicans have built success. They've won offices. They have Congress. They have the White House right now. And look at what's happening to the MAGA movement. Look at what's happening with the popularity of the Republican Party right now. One of the reasons El-Sayed is even in a position to potentially win, I think, is because of this. There's such disgust with Donald Trump. His approval ratings are at 33%, depending on your poll. And the MAGA movement is losing steam.
1: And the Republican Party is divided. We're starting to see divides form, including over this anti-weaponization fund. You heard me talk about that with Senator Kennedy. Senator Tillis saying it could, in fact, become a yoke around the neck of Republicans in the midterms.
22: Yeah. And by the way, I think these things are related in the sense that I don't think either party has a clear picture of what they're for right now. I mean, Democrats are united purely by being against Donald Trump. The Republican Party, such as it is holding on to Trumpism. But Trump's not going to be on the ballot again here, which gives him the freedom to push for something like this weaponization fund. But other elected Republicans who do have to run for re-election despise it. You heard Senator Kennedy say it was not the kind of thing he would vote for, at least as relates to January 6th defendants. Cornyn and Tillis, who also don't have to run again, can be a heat shield here for other Republicans to try to bury this thing before it does any more damage to the party.
1: Very quickly, let's go around. What do you hope to learn Tuesday night, Amy?
20: Yes, whether indeed we will see this shift now from Democratic voters on the age of being for a safe candidate versus one who's going to shake things up.
1: Yeah. What are you going to be watching for? What do you hope to learn? Yeah,
2: I think one thing that people are missing is that we've had seen seven Democratic incumbents that have lost this election cycle, which is a historic number. So for me, I'm going to be watching to see if this continues to be a trend in anti-incumbency, anti-Democratic establishment votes on Tuesday.
1: All right. Big night, Steve, Tuesday. What do you think, what do you think you can learn about the Republican turnout?
21: Yeah, I mean, it'll be interesting to see what Republicans do. You know, I'm skeptical that there are going to be a lot of Republicans who cross over and vote for El-Sayed, as Senator Sanders suggested. But there were a lot of Obama-Trump voters as well, so you can't rule it out.
1: And Amy, just very quickly, Republicans are dealing with headwinds as well.
20: Oh, I mean, the reality is we've spent a lot of time talking about Democrats, but Democrats have the wind at their back. And I also think it's going to be a lot harder for Republicans to attach random Democratic candidates to the DSA movement as easily as it's going to be for Democrats to attach incumbent Republicans to an unpopular president who they've supported 100%.
1: All right, guys, great conversation. We'll be watching closely. Thank you so much. A quick programming note, be sure to tune in to NBC News Now this Tuesday at 9 p.m. for full coverage of the primaries happening in Kansas, Michigan, Missouri, Virginia, and Washington. I'll be joined by Hallie Jackson and Steve Kornacki. And when we come back, finding common ground on the challenges of protecting kids from social media.
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1: Welcome back. This week, Meet the Press traveled to Oklahoma City for a series of bipartisan conversations as part of our Common Ground series at the National Governors Association summer meeting. Among the topics we discussed, the American dream, federalism, education, and social media. In one conversation, I asked Republican Governor Spencer Cox of Utah and Democratic Governor Jared Polis of Colorado whether they favor age-based bans on social media platforms.
33: Yes, so I do favor them. And in lieu of those things happening, you know, we passed some other laws as well that there should be age-based gating and kids' accounts. They should be very different. We become way too overprotective in the real world and way too underprotective in the virtual world, and it's causing serious harm. These companies who are destroying our kids, they knew about it. From leaks we've seen, Meta, others especially, knew what they were doing. They knew the harm they were causing, and they hid it from us, just like the tobacco companies did in the 50s and 60s, just like the opioid companies did in the 90s and the early 2000s. It's the same playbook with these guys, and they're going to sue and continue to harm our kids. All we're saying is turn off the most addictive features. If we're going to allow that, you don't need the endless scrolling. You don't need the constant notifications that are keeping our kids up all night. And the algorithms, to me, are the worst part of all of this. Parents should have much more control over what their kids do and see on these platforms. We've got to get back to just a rational, common sense approach.
2: So this is an area, you know, Spencer and I have some disagreements. I agree with the last piece you said, parents should have more. I favor more parent-centric approach, family-centric approach than a government-centric approach, because there's different parenting styles. So a focus on that rather than the government saying how you should parent your kid.
1: Governor Cox, how big of a role? I mean, obviously parents play a huge role, sure. But how do you see that balance?
33: Yeah, no. Look, parenting is critical to all of this. And we have a collective action problem. And again, there are lots of things that we don't let kids do. We don't let them smoke, right? We don't let them drink until a certain age. And what we know is that social media is having the same impacts, yeah. Maybe worse, as some of those addictive drugs and addictive. So yeah, turn off all the addictive features. And then let parents be able to parent. And we're talking about something that is much more insidious than this. And if parents want to enable all those features and make that happen, but that's not what.
2: And there's one big difference. There's no benefit to cigarettes and alcohol. There absolutely are benefits, no matter how you weigh them, for social media participation. It's not that it's without its risk, but it also has its benefits to be able to reach out to communities across the country and across the world.
1: As part of our Common Ground conversations at this week's National Governors Association summer meeting, I had the opportunity to sit down with NGA Chair Kevin Stitt, the Republican governor of Oklahoma, and incoming NGA Chair Wes Moore, the Democratic governor of Maryland. They were joined by Tim Shriver, CEO of Unite. Shriver has pioneered what he calls the Dignity Index, an 8-point scale to measure politicians' messages from contempt to dignity. All three engaged in a meaningful conversation about the role of dignity in politics today and whether it can be a winning message for presidential candidates in 2028. How do you, as a governor, balance that, fighting for the issues that you care about, while also making sure that you are instilling dignity, working towards that, and not pulling punches? How do you walk that line in this moment?
9: You know, I think it's important to remember that people want fighters. And I know, just like, you know, I'm a soldier by background, but I think people want us to fight for them and not necessarily always have to fight other people. Like, people want to know that the people who we represent, that we will always be able to support and advocate for them and make sure they're getting everything that they need. But that doesn't always mean that you have to be in an argumentative posture with everyone else, because I think at the end of the day, people just want you to be able to get things done. And, you know, I think about it where, you know, this is so unique because as governors, this idea of dignity in politics in Washington, D.C. almost feels like a choice. Do you want dignity or do you want politics?
1: Governor Stitt, how do you see dignity in our politics in this moment? How do you walk that line?
10: Well, if I've learned anything as governor, and when I came here, got involved with the National Governor Association, what I can tell Americans is that we agree on more than we disagree. Some people in this room hate me because I have an R by my name. Mm-hmm. Some people hate him because he has a D by his name. And I know Wes Moore. I know his wife, Dawn, and his family, and he loves Maryland, and he's an American trying to do what's best for Maryland. And back to this federalism idea, I think that's why we all agree that this is an important conversation to have as Americans, that Maryland is different than Oklahoma, and we're all trying to move our country forward. And I think that's something that people are craving to see.
1: Dr. Shriver, we do have to talk about your family. Sergeant Shriver, your father, helped to create the Peace Corps, which is still thriving to this day. How do you see service fitting into this broader call that you have for restoring dignity in our politics? Is there still the same hunger and space for it?
11: Well, I think there is hunger, but our political leaders need to step up. And that's what I think Governor Moore is saying. It can't just be words. Those 18-year-olds, a lot of them are deeply discouraged about the country. They're deeply saddened about their own futures. They're deeply anxious about the institutions that surround them, the schools, the law enforcement, the political institutions. We are raising a generation of children who we have made discouraged, which is shocking. We have created the America that makes our young people discouraged about America. And that's correctable. We can change that culture. And the men and women in this room have the power to change that culture. And these men are taking it seriously, in my view. And whether we agree or not is not the issue. Whether we commit to each other with the trust and confidence that we can build a better country when we treat each other with dignity, that's at stake.
1: But Governor Stitt, let me put this to you and get you to weigh in. Is it politically viable? Is it a strategy that can win? Is dignity a strategy that can win? Do you think, for example, a Republican candidate running for president in 2028 could win using the dignity index?
10: I would think so. The problem with our political system today is...
0: No, you're supposed to say yes.
10: I think the pendulum is swinging. Of course, you get to the general election, it wins. But the problem is you got to get through the primaries. And so sometimes, you know, the left, the danger to Moore is he's going to get outflanked on his left. The danger to Stitt is he gets outflanked on his right. And But I do think it wins in the end. And I think that the pendulum is swinging back to a statesman, a Ronald Reagan, someone who believes in limited government, lower taxes. I'll continue. I don't think we sacrifice our principles of federalism and the things that we've talked about today. But as you can see, Governor Moore and I like each other and we're buddies and we can banter back and forth between what we think is the right thing to do. And what's amazing to me is we agree on 90% of the stuff, because what are we really trying to do? We're trying to improve education, infrastructure, access to healthcare. We're trying to grow our economies. We're trying to create the right workforce. These are all things that we can solve. When you're in your corners, most people think that all Republicans hate immigrants, right? Most people think all Democrats want open borders. And that's simply not true. When you get with us, we literally, there's just maybe some small differences. But as a general rule, we are really trying to move our states forward. At least that's what I've experienced. Now, I've never been in Congress, so we can poo-poo on them all we want, but governors has got where it's at.
9: I think that the vast majority of these people in this country, they do not define themselves as a Democrat or Republican first.
10: Right.
9: The vast majority of people don't live like that. They're just trying to make sure their family's okay. They just try to make sure that they have a chance to pass something off to their children besides debt. They just want to make sure that if they happen to get sick, that doesn't have to be a catastrophic incident for three generations to come. You know, the vast majority of people do not look at the world that way. They just want to make sure that we're providing fair opportunities and real pathways to work and wages and wealth. And so I just think that the people who want to center their time dividing us and center their time with the hyperbolic, hyper-political mantras of the day, they will very quickly find themselves on an island by themselves, because the people who just want to focus on getting things done for the people of our individual jurisdictions, I think you might lose the political scientists and the political hacks, but you know who you'll never lose? The people. And that's how you win elections.
1: And we want to say a huge thank you to all of the governors we spoke with for these Common Ground panels. And you can watch all four Common Ground conversations at meetthepress.com. That is all for today. Thank you so much for watching. We'll be back next week, because if it's Sunday, it's Meet the Press.

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2: Breaking news this hour from townhall.com. I'm Michael Harrington. Peace in the Iranian war, perhaps. President Trump says Mideast allies have reached the parameters on a new deal to end the fighting and says he will hold off with new airstrikes for the moment. On a Saturday night social media post, Mr. Trump added, the emerging deal would include the immediate opening of the Strait of Hormuz and an end to Iran's nuclear threat. A new gun ban in Virginia may have produced the opposite of its intended effect. Correspondent Ken Lorman fills us in.
3: Virginia's assault weapons ban, which took effect July 1st, sparked a surge in firearm sales as gun owners rushed to beat the deadline. Background checks for long guns reportedly hit record levels in June, with some retailers reporting unprecedented demand from both longtime gun owners and first-time buyers. Gun rights advocates say the spike shows that firearm restrictions often increase interest in the very weapons lawmakers are trying to limit. Ken Lorman reporting.
2: A new study argues AI could fuel America's next great economic boom if government stays out of the way, correspondent Ron Taylor reports.
4: Economists Stephen Moore and Neil Chilson say AI has the potential to lower costs, boost productivity, and speed production across industries ranging from manufacturing to healthcare. In a new report, they compare AI's promise to past technological revolutions that increased output while creating new jobs. The authors warn that excessive taxes and regulations could slow innovation and give competitors like China an advantage in the global AI race. Ron Taylor reporting.
2: France's vast wildfire near Bordeaux remains contained but is still burning. The blaze has scorched an area four times the size of the city of Paris, and it has forced a quarter of a million people out of their homes. More on these stories at townhall.com.
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2: Officials say the latest victim from a powerful earthquake that struck Japan's southwest prefecture of Kumamoto last week is an elderly woman who apparently died after suffering heat stroke while taking shelter in a car. The fatality came as concerns about heat-related illness grow in a region already hammered by this gigantic quake. The magnitude 7.1 tremor on Japan's southern main island of Kyushu happened on Tuesday. The death toll is almost 40 people. Authorities in Peru say a plane carrying European visitors to view the famous Nazca lines has crashed into a field outside the city of Nazca, killing 13. The municipal government there says the plane departed from another city, Inca, and was operated by a Peruvian company. On its website, that company says it has offered scenic flights over the Nazca lines for the past 14 years using light aircraft. News and analysis at townhall.com. Football analyst and former Dallas Cowboys quarterback Tony Romo has been suspended by CBS.
6: This following Romo's arrest on suspicion of operating while intoxicated. The 46-year-old Romo was pulled over July 23rd while traveling on Interstate 43 in Milwaukee. He was arrested after he performed poorly on standardized field sobriety tests, and the police report noted an open bottle of alcoholic beverage was found in Romo's vehicle.
2: That's correspondent Bill Alexander. Today is Sunday, August the 2nd. It's the 214th day of 2026. On this date in history, 1790, The first U.S. census began under the supervision of Thomas Jefferson. A total of 3,929,214 people were counted. On this date in 1876, frontiersman Wild Bill Hickok was shot and killed while playing poker at a saloon in Deadwood, Dakota Territory. More on these stories at townhall.com.
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7: It's now time for your weekly weather forecast on KBRF News Talk 1250. Today we'll see mostly sunny skies with a high of 84 and a low of 66. On Monday, a high of 85 with a slight chance of showers and a low of 57 in the evening with showers. Tuesday, a high of 74 with a low of 53. And Wednesday, a high of 79 with a low of 58. This has been your weekly weather forecast for KBRF News Talk 1250.
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11: All right, welcome to the show. Did we do it?
12: Was that so difficult, you two?
11: You should have just told me to start listening for the sound. That would have been way easier.
12: I try to give you the benefit of the doubt.
11: All right.
12: You've been doing radio for a long time. 55 years.
11: Not that long.
12: I kind of assumed you would know the cues to start the show.
11: So if you don't follow the show regularly, you have to go back and listen to the last few intros to know why we're laughing about this situation right now. That's David Eckhart over there. Welcome back.
13: Hello.
11: You've actually been here the last
12: couple weeks. You did earn it this week, though.
13: Welcome.
11: There it is, ladies and gentlemen. That's Dan Amundsen over there controlling the sounds.
12: The things that go right.
11: Sometimes.
13: Yeah, that's true.
11: All right. So lots going on. If you're following us online, we've been spending time in the Yukon. Follow us along on the Fish Hunt Forever Facebook page or Instagram or TikTok or any of our personal accounts to see how things are going up here. We'll recap more of this trip.
12: Not David's.
11: Nope, David's not there.
13: David won't be.
11: Sorry, David.
12: I mean, you can post things from the
11: you could share
12: about
11: it.
12: The Yukon, yeah. I guess. But
11: share our post.
12: He won't.
11: Probably not.
12: Didn't deny it.
13: See what I got going on, I guess.
11: Yeah. We've been filming this for the Fish Hunt Forever YouTube channel. If you haven't subscribed yet, go there and subscribe and check out our last couple of videos from Lake of the Woods that we've posted up there. And we'll get a Lake of the Woods fishing report and a little bit more from Joe Henry coming up later in the show. Also, we're going to talk crappie fishing this week with Goose Gutsman, who's going to join us, the Crappie Whisperer. Going to be joining us later in the show. But first, Dan, who are the sponsors this week?
12: Onyx Hunt. 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
11: 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Well, the DNR is inviting Minnesotans to help create the next Minnesota State Park license plate. The theme for the plate is the North Shore and the Lake Superior Agate. So I think a picture of your dog, Dan.
14: Well, now I'm sad.
11: Well, sorry.
14: Oh, I guess my camera froze.
11: The dog that, of course, is no longer with us. That's a sad story, of course. But the North Shore refers to the western shoreline of Lake Superior from Duluth to the Canadian border. So anyone with a connection to Minnesota's outdoors can participate. Artistic experience isn't required. Creative ideas from Minnesotans of all backgrounds are welcome. Vehicles with the new plate, which is expected to be available for purchase in January of 27, will be able to enter all Minnesota state parks and recreation areas without a vehicle permit. Contestants can begin working on their designs now, and entries will be accepted online via the DNR website this fall from September 15th through October 31st. So any ideas come to mind for you guys to design a North Shore themed license plate?
14: Well, if Split Rock's not on it,
15: yeah,
14: that's going to be a crime.
15: Like a waterfall?
14: Gooseberry, yeah, it's okay. So you AI image Split Rock on top of Gooseberry Falls flowing into the biggest agate you've ever seen.
11: There you go. Done.
14: Done. I win the contest.
11: Fixed.
14: Yeah.
11: I did it.
14: Let me draw that quick and I'll submit it.
11: All right, we got a lot to get to, so we're just going to jump right into it. But first, though, we need to go up and check on the migration highway up at Riverbend Resort at Lake of the Woods and the Rainy River. Oh, there's Dan on a billboard. Here's Tiny.
14: Tiny's female again.
11: Yeah, Tiny is a very light-colored golden retriever.
15: It's a,
14: your favorite.
11: So we have snook
15: underwater
11: walleyes.
15: Somehow
14: she can breathe underwater. Yeah. This is impressive, actually.
11: What I like, though, is she's not breathing underwater until she hits the side of the billboard. Yep. Right? Nope. There, she's under the water.
14: So let me ask you this question: If Tiny woke up tomorrow morning as a golden retriever, would you give her away?
11: No, I love golden retrievers, Dan. You shut your mouth.
14: No, you don't.
11: I like Riverbend Resort on the billboard there
15: every week.
11: Yeah.
15: At least it gets the river bend, right?
11: The picture is pretty good, and it is a little, you're moving a little bit in the picture, Dan.
14: It's a live photo.
11: Yeah.
14: Well, I'm looking at the dog, and then I'm looking back at the camera, but I never take... I still can't even hide my fingers in an AI picture.
11: So when I made these AI videos a couple weeks ago, I uploaded one picture, the picture of me and Tiny in the back of the boat holding the walleye, and Tiny's looking up at it. You know, like, got her ears cocked. Yeah. I'm like, all right, put that one on the billboard. But have Tiny, the dog, jump up and lick the fish in the picture. Not once did that picture make the billboard.
14: It just took once. Different pictures?
11: Yeah.
14: Well,
15: it just generated a different picture?
11: Put Tiny in, not even Tiny, a different yellow lab in a different part of the video.
14: Yeah, Tiny turned into a male dog last week, and now Tiny's a golden retriever. So the wonders of AI are, wonder how much water you used at a data center.
15: Yeah, gallons. Loads.
14: Yeah, you're taking away water that could be putting out the boundary waters, right?
11: Go fish the Migration Highway. Get a hold of Riverbend Resort. 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All right, now we're going to talk fishing in Minnesota. And while walleyes get a lot of the conversation, and maybe even bass or muskie, there may be one fish that is more popular than some of those other ones, and that's the crappie. And Goose Gutzman joins us now on the show right now. How's it going, man?
16: Oh, it's Gutzman.
11: Gutzman, sorry?
16: Yeah, it's going good. How you doing?
11: So you got the nickname Goose. I thought it was because your last name would be Gutzman, like Goose. That's Goose Gutzman.
16: Yep.
11: So how'd you get the nickname Goose then?
16: Oh, the long story, I'll try to make it short, quick. My dad used to know Scott Ledoux, the professional heavyweight boxer. And they had an open house for him, and long story short is we went there for the open house and hung out there as camera crew. He was getting ready to fight George Foreman. So then we went to the bar afterwards, and my dad said, I used to be able to whoop up on him when I was younger, but now I wouldn't be able to do it. I'd have to kick him in the you know what. And so I told my buddies that, and they just kind of got the name Goose out of that somehow.
11: All right. That was not the story I expected.
16: I know. Everybody says they're thinking something way worse, you know.
11: That's hilarious. Man, there's actually, not that I want to talk boxing, but there's quite the history of boxing in the Twin Cities, isn't there, in Minnesota?
16: Yeah, I just met Matt Vaida, or however you pronounce his name, the Predator, recently, and it's ironic. I'm good friends with Tony Bonsanti, the Bullet, and they fought each other many, many years ago. And there was bad blood between them, but now they get along good.
11: Funny
16: small
11: how that
16: world.
11: Works.
16: I sent the picture of them together at this celebration of life thing. So, and I sent it to him right away. And he's like, "You gotta be kidding me! You guys are sitting together."
11: My grandpa, when he lived in St. Paul, he would he'd travel with some carnival, and he'd be the boxer. So when they traveled all these towns, they'd get the big tough guy in all these little towns, and they'd come out, and they'd be in town for 3 nights, and they'd let this guy beat up my grandpa for the first 2 nights, and then they'd be like, all right, now you can fight him back. And then my grandpa was a tough guy, and he used to do a little bit of boxing and wrestling in the cities there. But all right, we should talk fishing, though. And the other nickname you have, is it the Crappie Whisperer?
16: Yes, sir.
11: What made you start fishing for crappies?
16: Well, I've always loved crappie fishing, believe it or not, ever since I was a kid. But when my grandson was getting ready to be born, I kind of thought, well, I wanted to get him into fishing. So I just kind of started doing it more and more to get good at it so I could take him out and he wouldn't get bored. And then I just started falling back in love with it, and then I was hooked.
11: What is it about crappies that you like so much?
16: I think it's a challenge. You know, some people think it's easy, but it really isn't a lot of times. You got to really put on, you know, you got to study the lake. You got to figure out the pattern, especially in the summer. You know, anybody can catch them in the spring for the most part, but summer is where it's a challenge. Well, you really got to do more.
11: It's funny. We grew up having a cabin in northwest Wisconsin, and the crappie fishing, generally there, the crappie fishing year round is pretty good and fairly easy to do. But it gave me this false sense of confidence. And then when I moved out here, we got some places out here where the crappie fishing is pretty good. I'm like, well, I know how to catch crappies. This is a piece of cake. I'll go out. Let's just go out there. And I don't know. The first couple times I went, did not catch fish. So it can be harder in places than people realize.
16: Yeah, it'll humble you. I like to pick random lakes quite often, and I study them on the map, and then I go tackle it. And it seems like once I get out there, I'm like, okay, I got the game plan. I kind of got an idea where I think they should be. I get out there and I can't catch a one. I can't, you know, I didn't bring a live scope with me, but I like to just troll to try to find them, you know, and then you learn the lake good that way.
11: Are you a live?
16: Keep
11: are
16: it
11: you,
16: simple.
11: Do you use live scope much? You don't seem like a big live scope guy.
16: I use it now. I am starting to embrace the technology. I have one. I've had it for quite a few years. It's teaching me a lot. Especially when I'm trolling now, I have it pointed behind me because I back troll.
11: Sure.
16: So it's really nice. I can, and it's really nice. My buddy, the bobber, Buddy Dean, invented this thing, you know, the smart spin. So I kind of scan while I'm back trolling too at the same time because I got the foot feed. It's got the remote control on, so it's wireless. And I can kind of turn it when I'm looking, and I can kind of see the weeds behind me, and then I can head for them, you know. So it's a good 1-2 punch.
11: I love using live scope when I troll, honestly. I think that's an underrated way of utilizing the technology. We can get into more of that, how tech has affected crappie fishing, forward facing sonar,

0: 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But Goose, stick around, more crappie talk when we come back.
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0: All right, we're back. Goose Gutsman joining us here on the show right now, the Crappie Whisperer. We're talking about crappies and summertime patterns with those fish and then how he likes to prepare them. And let's you run a guide service. How long have you been guiding, Goose?
4: Well, we're up to about 10 years now.
0: Okay. So what made you decide to start doing that?
4: Well, I got asked a lot by a lot of people in public. You know, they'd be like, hey, I'd like to get out and learn how you catch your fish, you know. And I was a little scared because I don't know how hard people work for their money. And it's like, I go out and catch fish, but now you got to take somebody out and, you know, make sure they have a good time and put them on fish. So it was a little intimidating at first, but now I really enjoy it. I like teaching. It's just the greatest feeling in the world, in my opinion.
0: That's an important thing that you brought up right there, and all three of us here have done dipped our toes in the guiding world, and I've talked about this on the show. A lot of people out there know how to catch fish or know how to kill ducks or whatever the case may be, so they figure I'm going to get into guiding, and they realize quickly. Guiding isn't just about, like, anybody can go out there and, I don't want to say anybody, but a lot of people can go out there and catch fish and, you know, shoot ducks or whatever the case may be, but to do it with somebody that's maybe never held a rod in their hands before and either have them catch a limit of fish or show them a good enough time that they enjoyed their experience. Like, to me, guiding tends to be customer service more often than it is about, you know, limits of whatever they're chasing out there. It's not for everybody.
4: No, it's I've had a few guys that bought new boats and retired, and they're like, oh, I'm gonna start guiding. Yeah, that went by the wayside real quick when they don't like people. If you don't like people, you don't want to be a guide.
0: So, do you like people? No. Why are you guiding?
4: Then don't start guiding.
0: Yeah.
4: Don't even think about it, because you have to be very good with people.
0: Oh, that's 100%. I always tell people, you know, when somebody asks me, like, what my opinion of a good guide or a success, or like, what's a successful day in the guiding world? And it's like, it's not the limits. I mean, limits are an easy way to benchmark success. It's, will you pitch a, you know, will you get shut out, throw up a goose egg and get rebooked at the end of the day? That's the sign of a good guide out there.
4: It happened to me one time and only one time only, and I told them they didn't have to pay me, and they still did, but then I told them I'd give them a free trip, you know, and it just hurt my pride, and just could never live that one down. To this day, I think about it all the time. It just was such a cold front that, matter of fact, it was the next weekend after I did my shoot with Ron Scherer on Minnesota Bound. I woke up the morning with Ron Scherer's shoot. It was 27 degrees the weekend before Memorial Weekend. And then the next following weekend, the same thing on a Saturday, 27 degrees when I woke up.
0: Oh, jeez.
4: So oof-da.
0: Like there's no ice on the lake. Man.
4: I was shocked. And with Ron, I got lucky, and the sun came out, and we were able to pick up fish whenever that sun peaked out for a little while. And it's kind of saved the shoot a little bit.
0: I just saw a little part of that. It looked like she was a little brisk out there that day.
4: Yeah, we were in our winter gear when I did that shoot. It was cold. And I told Ron, I said, you know,

0: I can perform miracles. Let's just see what happens. You know? He goes, well, it's not about. He goes, it's not about the fish. I go, well, yeah, you're calling me the crappie king or the crappie whisperer. I got to catch something.
1: Yeah. Well, that's the beauty of what he does. You know, we do something similar with Prairie Sportsman. We always tell people we don't need to catch a limit when we go out there. We don't need to, you know, shoot a limit or whatever. It's about the story, and it's about the experience and the time on the water, which is what everybody, whether you're filming a TV show or going on a guided excursion or whatever, it should be about the experience out there. I mean, limits always seem to make things a little bit more enjoyable sometimes. But it's all about the adventure and the experience out there. And I think it's important for people to understand that. You know, I've done a lot, obviously, between TV and radio, and then working with tourism destinations and lodges. And there's a fine line there of promoting how good the fishing or hunting is and promoting the experience that somebody will get there. Yeah. So that expectations aren't set so high that even if you have a good time out there, but you don't catch a giant or you don't catch your limit or whatever, you can still say it was a successful time out there. It's a tough business sometimes, especially now in the world of YouTube. Like, David, how many times have we been out guiding snow geese and you lay down the layouts and the kids are like, oh, so we're gonna shoot 100 today, right?
2: Yeah. How fast are we going to shoot 100?
1: Yeah.
3: Mm. 3 weeks.
1: Yeah. 3 weeks, exactly.
2: Yeah.
1: Yeah, because people don't put up those videos of shooting 15 and high-fiving.
2: Or five, yeah.
1: Because people don't want to watch that. But that's a typical, you know, like that's still a successful day, especially with snow geese. That's a successful day out there. So there are some expectations you have to deal with. And when you bring people out, Goose, and you're taking them crappie fishing, like when it comes to what size crappies you're keeping or how many you're keeping, do you just stay within the regs? Do you have self-imposed limits? Do you have size limits? What do you tell your clients when they jump in the boat?
0: Well, I tell them, you know, hopefully we get their limits so they can have a couple meals. So, but I tell them anything over 12 inches, let's just release it. Like the kid the other day, he had one that was a little under 13 and a half. You know, that's a nice crappie. Is it a trophy? Depends on who catches it, you know. And to me, you know, 15 inches is a trophy or 14. But
1: oh, yeah.
0: He was excited, and I said, well, you can keep it if you want. We'll just keep one, you know. I'll take a bunch of pictures, and then you could get a replica, whatever you want to do, but... He said, I'd rather release it. And that just made my day, you know. So, and I like to keep 10s, you know, 11 10s, you know. That's kind of what I like to keep for the clients, you know. They're going to have a nice meal. And you're keeping the big ones in the lake for the genetics, you know.
1: Yeah.
0: So that's just my rule.
1: That's a good rule, I think. 12, over 12 going back. That's good. And when you start catching 13s, 14s, 15s, I mean, I caught a 15 once and I freaked out a little bit. I mean, that's a huge crappie. I caught and I haven't really thought about mount, you know, I don't have any fish mounts. I've thought about some replicas. I caught a 14 and a half inch white crappie one time and I was out on the lake by myself and I was like, and I tried to take a picture of it. I have this blurry picture of me, you know, holding this 14 and a half inch crappie because I'd honestly probably do a replica of that fish. It was kind of cool to catch. Yeah. It was a nice one.
0: Me, I just like keeping the picture and then say I'm out at the grocery store, you know, out and about. Like, you know, if you really think about it, not a lot of people come over your house and just hang out, you know. So it's just nice to have that picture and show them quick if they want to see it.
1: Yeah.
0: So, like, I had that 15 and 3/4 inch I caught a couple of years ago. I actually had my buddy film it of me measuring it on the bump board and then doing a nice picture of it, you know, film it, me releasing it. And then I just put the thumbs up, so that's what we do.
1: Yeah, there you go. All right, Goose Gutzman, our guest. I want to talk about cooking crappies. We're going to take another quick break, and we'll come back and talk about your favorite Chef Roberts recipes.
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6: Now, Patrick, your weekly weather forecast on KBRF News Talk 1250. Today, we'll see mostly sunny skies with a high of 84 and a low of 66. On Monday, a high of 85 with a slight chance of showers and a low of 57 in the evening with showers. Tuesday, a high of 74 with a low of 53. And Wednesday, a high of 79 with a low of 58. This has been your weekly weather forecast for KBRF News Talk 1250.
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1: Goose Gutsman, our guest here on the show right now, talking about crappie fishing. And I want to talk about cooking crappies, because crappie may be the second favorite fish. What would you guys, say it was the number two on the list of fish to eat in Minnesota?
2: That'd be mine, yeah.
10: Two or three. Some people really love their bluegills, too.
1: Oh, well,
10: or perch in the winter. Mm. But crappies probably take over perch.
1: Do you think it's because people catch more crappies than perch? Or, I mean, it's got to be probably close.
10: Yeah, likely.
1: But
10: I don't know. This is scientific questions you're asking a guy who didn't do any scientific data.
1: Sorry. David, where would you rank catfish when it comes to walleyes, crappies?
10: Like what the general public would call, or what David would say?
1: What David would call.
2: What mine would say. It's right. It's interchangeable with pike. It's right in the top five.
1: An underrated but very delicious fish.
2: Yes.
1: Yeah. Right up there.
10: Channel cats.
1: Yeah.
2: Cold water. Channel cats.
0: How about pike too, though, man?
1: Pike
2: is good.
1: What about sheephead, David?
2: Don't know if I've ever.
1: How have you not eaten sheephead? You lived on the Minnesota River your entire life. Yeah. How have you not eaten sheephead?
2: It's been I know I have, but it's been a very long time.
1: It's so similar to crappie. You just leave maybe leave a little bit of meat on the skin.
2: On the skin, yeah.
1: Very similar.
0: Never tried it myself.
1: It's pretty good.
0: Personally.
1: It's pretty good.
0: Caught a few of them on the St. Croix.
1: I bet.
10: There's some tanks on the St. Croix, by the way.
1: Yeah. So, Goose, let's talk about crappies and eating them. Are they your favorite? Did we cover this? Are they your favorite fish to target?
0: Yeah.
1: That's because of the challenge, I think you said. But how does the table fare factor into your decision to like crappies so much?
0: Well like for me, it's a toss-up, really, between a sunny and a crappie, though. Hmm. But I always have my grandson kind of as my taste tester. So, and I always say, kid, don't lie, you know. So he likes the crappie a little bit better, he always tells me. But I like sunny crappie almost equal, to be honest.
1: What would you say the taste difference? I mean, especially if you're some sort of breading or something, you're not going to notice a big difference between them.
0: No. The sunny's just a little bit different texture to the meat, you know what I mean? Really. It just got a little bit firmer.
1: I think the thing for me comes down to how many of them I want to clean. Like, I'm going to go catch a walleye because I can clean one walleye instead of, you know, four sunnies or a couple of crappies or something like that. But When you cook up sunfish or crappies, what's your favorite way to do it?
0: I love deep frying them. Once I got turned on to that Chef Roberts, I've tried every batter that's out there. Anyone you could think of, I've pretty much tried it. Don't get me wrong, none of them are really terrible or nothing. But once I found the Chef Roberts, it was, and then I cooked it up for the kids, and they're just like, wow. And I like it too because it's got that little crisp, but it doesn't overtake the fish. You know what I mean? You can still taste the fish, and then you taste the batter too. So it's a good balance.
1: It is a good one. We started using it here in this last year, and we've used all the other ones too, and even kind of just made our own between like a Ritz cracker or just flour or whatever, and Frank's. We use a lot of Frank's with the stuff, but I've been, you know, and it's hard to beat deep fried fish. It's definitely the best out there. I won't argue with anybody about that, but I've been air frying so much of my fish lately. And when I first started air frying fish before we were using Chef Roberts, it was not turning out very well. Since we started using it, and obviously I've refined it and gotten better at it, but it's turned out pretty dang good in the air fryer too, which I'm happy about. I'm trying to be a little bit healthier as I get older. And sometimes the deep fried stuff, it's the doctors will tell you it's not always the best for you.
10: They know nothing about good fish.
1: I'm not a medical professional or anything.
10: Clearly.
1: But when it comes to deep frying them, do you have a deep fryer? Do you have like a Fry Daddy? Do you pan fry them? How do you like to do it?
0: Yeah, I actually have two of the Fry Daddies I bought from Walmart. And I like them. They're just the right amount. The exact amount of them. Tall skinny ones, you pour that in, it goes right up to the line. I don't reuse my grease. Once the fish fry is done, I'm done. I cook all the fish. What I don't eat with the kids, I bring over to my neighbor Harry, who's not that healthy anymore, so he hasn't been able to fish for a lot of years. So he gets his fix of fish every chance I fry them anyway. So it's kind of pay it forward to the old timers, you know.
1: That's great. Do you have a preference on oil?
0: I to be honest, it all tastes the same to me. I've done peanut oil, and my buddy had me do it with olive oil, and that had to be expensive as heck. Because put in both two deep fryers, I was like, holy buckets! And I didn't really think it was that much better than just regular vegetable oil, you know, or canola oil.
1: I think it ends up being more of a health thing. Yeah. And then there's a flash point or a heat.
2: Smoke point.
1: It's a little bit different for them, but I like using olive oil when I pan fry stuff too, for the health benefits mostly. And I won't reuse my oil very often. I usually just let my dog drink it out of the front one time.
10: No, you don't. Yeah, to clarify, you don't just set the pan down on the floor and say, come over here, Fido.
1: I've had a couple of Fry Daddies over the years, and I had one when I had my old dog Mika, and this is probably, oh gosh, 14 years ago or something. I had a Fry Daddy up at our cabin in Wisconsin. We cooked up some crappies, and it was, I fried everything up outside the cabin out on the deck, and then it started raining, so I just kind of let it cool off out there, and I kind of tucked it under the overhang a little bit on the deck so it didn't get rained on. And then I've told this story in the air before, but we had the screen door open. And I let my dog out to run around, you know, at the cabin, whatever. And all of a sudden, I'm sitting in the living room listening. I'm like, does it sound like my dog's drinking something right now? Oh. Poke my head out the window, and sure enough, she's got her head buried in that Fry Daddy. And then, the oil made an appearance the next day. That's all I'm going to say.
2: You paid for it.
1: Yeah, it was her coat was really shiny though.
0: cleaned her out good.
10: Certainly better ready for a colonoscopy.
0: Yeah.
1: And then the other Fry Daddy experience I had once, we were here guiding waterfowl, and it was our other buddy Tony and I, and I can't even remember what we were cooking up in it. But it was real late at night. I remember that. And it was dark out. And I remember, I think Tony started it. Then I came out and checked on it. And I was I was pulling stuff out of the oil, and I'm like, what is this black stuff in here? And I think he had put, like, that rubber lid that you get from the Fry Daddies. I think, like, somehow that got put on it while it was cooking or something.
2: Oh.
1: And it melted in.
2: Oh, no.
1: Melted into all the whatever we were cooking up that night. We didn't eat it.
10: It's just a bit of cancer with the side of your steak or fish or
1: since
10: petroleum.
1: Then I haven't had a deep fryer since then.
10: Just deep fried dinosaur is what that is.
1: Yeah. But it's tough to beat deep fried fish for sure. For sure. But
0: it's like the other day I did a video for Chef Roberts, and I just wanted to show people how easy it was. So I had my granddaughter, she always wanted to help me anyhow. So I said, this is the perfect time to share with the public, you know, how easy this stuff really is to use and how, you know, the kids love it. You know, it's good. That's my favorite saying. Every kid I've ever cooked it for, matter of fact, my grandson's friend came over the other day, and he said he didn't even like fish. So I cooked some up. Said, just try it. If you don't like it, Audrey, you can spit it out. You know, you're not going to offend me, you know. And he took a bite, and he goes, that is really good. And then he ended up eating a bunch more. So,
1: isn't it funny how somebody, cool. Particularly when it comes to wild game, people have that preconceived notion of, oh, I'm not going to like that. And it's usually because somebody prepared it in a way that wasn't good. Either they processed it poorly, or they cooked it wrong, or just wasn't quite sure, and then it came out wrong. And then those people are scarred for life. Like, they, nope, I'm never going to touch that.
0: One of the biggest mistakes I see, I've been to a lot of fish fries through the years, and people overload their grease with too many fillets. And then when they get done taking them all, I like to shake it really good, you know, in the oil, you know, just let it shake for a minute, tap the tongs on the thing, and then, I don't know, it just seems like you get a lot of that oil out, then I don't stack them on top of each other either. Yeah. That grease just runs down into the fish, now you're just eating fish that's saturated underneath. It's just gross.
1: All right, Goose, thanks for being on the show. Good luck the rest of this summer. I appreciate you coming
0: on. Awesome, thank you. Appreciate being on here.
4: It's time now for the Minfish Minute. Keeping Minnesota a great place to fish.
1: I want to talk about AIS. What's going on in Minnesota? What does the future look like?
11: One of the challenges, though, is not zebra mussels, but also species like Eurasian water milfoil and others, where lake associations, DNR, and others are treating some of these lakes. Minnetonka is a great example, where they're treating it to the level of they're wiping out all the vegetation in some of the bays, and the effect on fish habitat is there. So one of the things that we're not doing right now is we're treating milfoil and other species, but we're not trying to go in and replant native species like cabbage. And I think that our effect or our approach on invasive species needs to look at both reclamation and elimination. And that's something that MinFish is having discussions on, but it is an issue that needs to be addressed.
4: That was the MinFish Minute. 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
6: Now time for your weekly weather forecast on KBRF News Talk 1250. Today we'll see mostly sunny skies with a high of 84 and a low of 66. On Monday, a high of 85 with a slight chance of showers and a low of 57 in the evening with showers. Tuesday, a high of 74 with a low of 53. And Wednesday, a high of 79 with a low of 58. This has been your weekly weather forecast for KBRF News Talk 1250.
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13: Hey, we get it. Minnesota, summers are short. You want as many friends and family on the boat as possible. But it's actually really imperative to stay under or within that max capacity, both in persons and or weight. There's a reason each boat has a big sticker that says max capacity, because weight distribution comes into play when you're on the water. And when we are overloaded, both with people, and this includes gear. So you got your coolers of your wobble pops, and you have all kinds of fun stuff on the boat, plus kiddos, and people are running around the boat. It can create a unequal weight distribution, and we can actually capsize. The other thing is burying the bow and taking water over the bow because we're too heavy up front. And so it is absolutely imperative to stay under that or within that max capacity and weight limit.
1: Stay safe on the water and get a membership to Towboat US.
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1: All right, Joe Henry from Lake of the Woods Tourism joins us now. Joe, I wanted to talk a little bit about, we put a new video out on our Fish Hunt Forever YouTube channel recently of us fishing up at the Northwest Angle. We stayed up at Flag up there for a couple of days, and I've been up there, Joe. We did the winter trip up there. It's a little different when you're bringing your own boat up there. I'm not going to lie, it was a lot of fun. And we stayed on the American side, but we got to do some exploring. I got to spend some time in Little Traverse Bay, which I've never really done much of that before. It's similar fishing to the south part of the lake, but a little bit different.
14: It is. You know, that whole angle, there's so many spots up there. And that's what's kind of neat, is that, you know, you don't have to be fishing where other people are fishing, because there's walleyes in many, many spots. And, you know, I'm not saying there's walleyes in every spot. There's not. But, you know, if you do kind of a milk run and go to a number of spots, you're going to find fish. And that Little Traverse Bay you're talking about. So, you know, for listeners, we have Big Traverse Bay, which is the big basin on the south end of the lake, 30 miles north-south by 25 miles east-west. Great. Big basin, the mud basin primarily, 38 feet is the deepest. And then you get different reefs scattered throughout in different areas of it that pop up. Great big mud basin loaded with millions of walleyes. It's like a huge aquarium full of walleyes and saugers and different kind of forage. You get up north of Garden Island where the Northwest Angle is, that's where the islands, that's where the 14,552 islands of Lake of the Woods begin. And one of the great big basins up there, which is is in a nutshell, it's south of Oak Island and it's east of Little Oak Island. But there's a big basin out there too, not as big as Big Traverse, but Little Traverse is a pretty darn good sized mud basin. And sure enough, in the summertime, those walleyes will congregate to that deep mud up there, just like they do in the south. And it's an absolute go-to for fishing. In fact, a lot of the charter boats, they like running up and fishing Little Traverse and just putting on long drifts with spinners and crawlers. And they catch all the walleyes they need, that's for sure.
1: Yeah, we ended up fishing some shallower structure, some shorelines, and then Little Oak, both sides of Little Oak, actually. There was quite a few boats.
10: A lot of fish around there, yeah.
1: And spent a lot of time in that area, and it was just kind of neat. And we were eyeballing the Canadian side a little bit, like, you know, we got our licenses, you know, should we fish the Canadian side a little bit? And we never did. We caught our fish. We didn't need to. But, I mean, the opportunity to bounce up into there and just explore a little bit, it's almost like getting into a new world. You know, I've been fishing Lake of the Woods for so long and just haven't really spent a lot of time, you know, doing things like that up there. It was a lot of fun.
10: Well, and then you have, while we were up there, one of my other uncles from my mom's side shows up. He was staying at Walsh's Bay store while we were up there, so he swung over and hung out with us at Flag Island for a little bit, but he was up there just musky fishing. That's what he likes to do. Him and his wife were up there musky fishing, and she caught a personal best. And so, you know, we're in the same, basically the same spot, but almost two completely different trips, because we're up there walleye fishing primarily, and I think he did a little walleye fishing too, just because he have to, but he's up there chasing muskies around and same place, but two different worlds, two different trips, basically.
1: Yeah, it's kind of neat. All of a sudden, you got a picture of a muskie. I'm like, oh, your uncle got a muskie. Nope.
10: He's just holding it.
1: Yeah, that's cool.
14: It is fun. The guides up at the Northwest Angle, man, we got some really good guides, as you guys know. But we got some good guides up at Lake of the Way, up at the Northwest Angle, just like we do in the South End, right? But these guys at the Angle, they're so freaking dialed. Like, they know that water so good, and they know, you know, if they want to mix it up and go multi-species, they know where to take you for a good fresh shore lunch if they prepare a shore lunch for you. About, you know, 80 to 90% of our guide trips, I would say, in the summertime, on a boat, if you're going with a Northwest Angle guide, their choice, they'll take you to Canada, they'll take you up in Ontario. It just opens up a big part of the islands for you, and it's really quite an experience. You know, it's world-class fishing, there is no doubt. At the same time, just the adventure of the boat ride and seeing the wildlife you see, you know, certainly deer, bears, once in a while you might see a wolf, certain different kind of birds, obviously your eagles and your, you know, different shorebirds and stuff, but pelicans. It's just really neat, you know. And then, you know, you're going amongst these islands, you'll see just maybe a handful of boats that day, if any. But you'll see a handful of boats, but that's it. You're fishing by yourself.
1: Joe, there was a lot of places where we were looking, and, like, there's a lot of water there. I don't see a single boat over there. Like, we can have that whole area to ourselves over there.
14: 100%. And it is just so neat, you know. And there's fish, you know, like I said, you know, you go say, you look at your map. And by the way, what has opened this up more than anything? A good GPS map has opened up that area to people. Back in the day, guys, you know, you'd have a 16 foot line with a tiller, and you'd have a paper map. And a lot of these islands look exactly the same. It's hard to distinguish them. So what they would do is people would drive, and they'd have the map on the boat seat in front of them, and they'd have their finger on the map. And as they go around a corner of an island, they'd keep their finger on the map so they knew exactly where they were at. And now with a GPS map in our boat, that really has made the lake much more navigable. Not that you don't have to be careful. You certainly don't want to take chances. When you're running a lake of the woods, you want to make sure you got your map zoomed in and you're not taking any shortcuts, because there's a lot of rocks. But it's very, very doable. In fact, one of the cool things that people do up at the Angle on Wednesdays, you guys, is whether you get a guide for this or whether you do it on your own, they'll travel to Honora by boat. It's about 40 miles northeast of the Angle by boat through some of the most beautiful waters and islands that you've ever seen. And the reason they go up there is they'll park at the public docks, and they got a great big farmer's market right on the harbor. Mm-hmm. Really fun to go to that big farmer's market on Wednesdays in the summer. And then what they'll do is they'll slide up and grab a, you know, a sandwich and a beer, whatever they might, do a little bit of shopping in Honora. And then they work their way back. Maybe they explore on the way back. Maybe they fish on the way back. But it's really enjoyable. In fact, that leads me to another thing. You know, the Lake of the Woods passenger service, they go out of the South End, out of the Rainy River. They actually started a tour on Wednesdays. Well, they'll take you from the South End of Lake of the Woods on a charter boat up to the farmer's market in Honora. And you can do your thing up there, and then they'll return you the same day. So even if you're not staying up at the Angle, that's accessible from the South End now.
1: And that drive is easy to do if somebody wants to drive up there. But we talked to somebody up there that was just, they're staying at the South End, and they just took the boat all the way up and then fished up in the
14: end. I think the thing with that is that it's very doable. Like, most people drive up to the Northwest Angle. You go about 40 miles through Canada. You go up the west side of the lake through either Warroad or Roseau, and that's a very safe bet. It's the most consistent. But if you want to take your boat across Lake of the Woods, it's going to be about a 35-mile ride, you know. If the weather is good, it's no problem. Yeah. It's when the weather whips up, and what we all say is, if you're going to go across by boat, very doable, but just make sure that you give yourself a little extra time in either the front or the back end in the event that the wind kicks up. You want to make sure you give yourself a note and that you don't have to go back if the wind kicks up and the waves are big. You know, you want to make sure you're giving yourself some leeway.
1: Yeah, that's right. That's why we drove, honestly. That's why we drove up. But while we were up there, now I remember there was a guide who guides on the south end of Lake of the Woods. And he wanted to do something romantic for his wife for the 4th of July. So he said, let's jump in the boat and let's go up to the angle. I don't think she'd ever really been up to the angle or something like that. So they ended up coming up.
14: Before you continue, I mean, David said this is a G-rated show, so careful
1: where you going with it. Fireworks were all lit by the people at Flag. Those are the only fireworks we're going to talk about. But yeah, he brought his wife up and they jumped in the boat and motored up to the angle and spent a night up there at Flag Island. And we kind of hung out with them there at the lodge for the night and watched some fireworks and swatted mosquitoes with them. And that was kind of fun. And they just the next day, then they jumped in their boat and it was pretty calm those 2 days, and they just motored back down to the South Shore and spent the 4th of July up at the angle. And while we were doing that, there was fireworks going off at Flag, and then there was fireworks in all directions up there. So a number of the lodges had their own fireworks show. So it was neat to spend. I know we talked about this a couple weeks ago, but it was neat to spend 4th of July up at such a unique place like that, the Northwest Angle, Joe.
14: It's cool. You know, you guys touched on the muskie fishing too, and you know, Lake of the Woods is truly a world-class muskie fishery. And you know, if a person's a hardcore muskie angler, you know of Lake of the Woods. And you know, we're fortunate enough this year to be hosting the professional muskie tournament trail up out of Jerry's Bar and Restaurant up in Angle Inlet area, right on the mainland, adjacent to Young's Bay, adjacent to the buoy. And but they're hosting, you know, that muskie tournament. So, you know, we're going to have 50 teams, top muskie teams in the whole North America, you know, coming up to the angle for their championship in September. And that's going to be a shootout. It's going to be fun to see, you know, what kind of fish they catch, how big a fish they catch. You know, we have a lot of people that catch muskies accidentally when they're fishing for walleyes. And I think the reason for it is because, you know, those walleyes are feeding on those schools of walleyes and saugers that those anglers are targeting. And naturally, if they got a jig and a minnow down or a crawler or a spinner, you know, those muskies will hit it once in a while.
1: Yeah, it's a cool place. It's a cool place to live and grow up and work and visit and fish once in a while, Joe. And if people want to plan a trip to Lake of the Woods, where can they find more information?
14: You know, our website has such a good source of information. 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
6: Now time for your weekly weather forecast on KBRF News Talk 1250. Today we'll see mostly sunny skies with a high of 84 and a low of 66. On Monday, a high of 85 with a slight chance of showers and a low of 57 in the evening with showers. Tuesday, a high of 74 with a low of 53, and Wednesday, a high of 79 with a low of 58. This has been your weekly weather forecast for KBRF News Talk 1250.
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17: Breaking news this hour from townhall.com. I'm Michael Harrington. President Trump says he'll order American forces to hold off strikes he had threatened against Iran.
18: Mr. Trump claims Mideast allies have reached the parameters of a deal to end the war in Iran. The president told a Saturday evening social media post that for now, he would halt new strikes in the five-month-old war. A day earlier, Mr. Trump threatened more strikes on Iran as the U.S. pushes to reopen the Strait of Hormuz. The announcement comes after a call President Trump had with the Saudi crown prince.
17: Correspondent Andrew Stewart. Senate Majority Leader John Thune says it's critical that the SAVE Act gets passed.
19: On the SAVE Act, I mean, I strongly support it. I co-sponsored the original version last Congress, and I'll do whatever I can to pass it if there's a clear path to doing it. But we did put it on the floor for debate, and we had it on the floor for over a couple of weeks. We forced Democrats to take a position on all of those common sense policies. We've had five votes now on the entire Save America Act or pieces of it, including photo ID, including citizenship to register. During the debate, no one's more consistently in support of the bill than I did.
17: He made his comments to the Salem Radio Network. Dangerous heat has hit parts of the western U.S. this weekend, prompting warnings for people to stay inside and heightened wildfire risks in many areas. A high-pressure ridge has been holding heat close to the ground from Arizona to Montana. Meteorologists say the good news is it will be relatively short-lived. The National Weather Service said temperatures in Las Vegas yesterday hit 115 degrees. Russia has launched a barrage of ballistic missiles and drones into Kiev, killing at least nine people and wounding 33 this weekend. The strikes occurred following a major Russian attack 2 days earlier that killed 10 across the country. The Defense Ministry says it's aiming at military industrial facilities. More on these stories at townhall.com.
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17: The Michigan Supreme Court has ordered state regulators to reconsider a permit for a tunnel carrying an oil pipeline under the Great Lakes. This decision affects part of the 73-year-old Line 5 pipeline owned by Enbridge, which runs from Wisconsin to Ontario. Enbridge wants to bury the pipeline in a tunnel under the Straits of Mackinac, but environmentalists oppose it. They want to shut down the pipeline under the straits entirely, citing potential environmental harm. The court found that regulators failed to assess the tunnel's environmental impact. The Netherlands and Germany are suffering the consequences of a European heat wave that has brought drought and sparked devastating wildfires in France, Spain, Portugal, Crete, and elsewhere. For the Dutch, the dry conditions are a threat to hundreds of miles of dikes that protect the low-lying country from flooding in the winter. In Germany, the lack of rainfall has led to record low levels on the Rhine, one of Europe's major rivers, and a superhighway for freight. News and analysis at townhall.com. Some parents are suing social media.
21: The parents of four teenagers who died by suicide are suing Meta, TikTok, Snapchat, and YouTube. They claim the platforms caused years of escalating harms leading to their deaths. The lawsuit was filed Thursday in Delaware. The Social Media Victims Law Center represents the families from Texas, North Carolina, Minnesota, and Tennessee. The teens reportedly suffered from social media addiction, sleep deprivation, depression, and anxiety. The complaint alleges the companies knew they were causing harm. Keith Peters reporting.
17: Today is Sunday, August the 2nd, and some notable people are celebrating a birthday today, including actress Mary Louise Parker, who is 62 years old. Filmmaker Kevin Smith turns 56 today, while actor Sam Worthington is 50. Vice President J.D. Vance is celebrating his birthday today, too. He is 42. More on these stories at townhall.com.
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6: It's now time for your weekly weather forecast on KBRF News Talk 1250. Today we'll see mostly sunny skies with a high of 84 and a low of 66. On Monday, a high of 85 with a slight chance of showers and a low of 57 in the evening with showers. Tuesday, a high of 74 with a low of 53. And Wednesday, a high of 79 with a low of 58. This has been your weekly weather forecast for KBRF News Talk 1250.
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0: Normal is broke and common sense is weird. So we're here to help you transform your life. From the Ramsey Network in the Fairwinds Credit Union Studio, this is The Ramsey Show. And I am Rachel Cruz, hosting this hour with my good friend and co-host of Smart Money Happy Hour, George Camel. And so we're here to answer your questions about life and money. So give us a call at 888-825-5225. Up first, we have May in Oklahoma City. Hi, May. Welcome to the show.
1: Hello. Thanks.
0: Yes, absolutely. How can we help today?
1: So I'm getting a little bit of conflicting advice. A couple years ago, me and my husband set up like a set kind of budget plan, and our goal was to pay down our mortgage, you know, as quick as we can as part of that. We don't have any other debt, and we've been paying basically double payments on our mortgage. So instead of $1,500 a month, $3,000 a month for the last 2 years.
2: Awesome.
1: And I have $195,000 left on my mortgage with no other debt. But last year when I went back to work full time, we met with a financial advisor because with both of our combined incomes, we didn't like qualify for a Roth. And I finally had a 401k to contribute to. And he was looking at my savings and the amount of retirement we had already saved up at age 45, where we are now. And he was like, your interest rate is 2.9%. You shouldn't be making payments on your mortgage extra. You should be putting that towards your retirement because in the long term, you're going to make like 8% or more off of that by the time you retire. And that's more important at this time in life. So I was just wondering which is correct. Like, should I be putting money towards my mortgage extra or should I be focusing on retirement and like more savings for my kids, like their 529s and stuff like that.
0: Says every most financial advisors out
2: there.
0: That's
2: the hard part. Is there's
0: in math?
2: Yeah, they're not terrible people. This person sounds like a level-headed person who's just doing math. And as you know, money is way more than math. It's about your peace, your options, your margin, and paying off your house leads you towards freedom. Now, investing can lead you toward a different kind of freedom. That's also true, but they have a vested interest in you giving them more money because that's how they make money. Do you understand?
1: Right. Yeah, they are the investment.
2: Yeah, so their judgment is
1: like,
2: clouded.
1: This might be a little sus.
0: Yeah, and I mean, I'll say this too, from a mathematical perspective, yes, you're going to make more in the market if the returns are 11, 12%, right, than paying off a 2%. The math of it makes sense. Just like when you have debt, a lot of people want to pay off the highest interest rate first because mathematically that's all correct. But what George was saying is so true. I'm like, what we have found is that money is so much more than math. I mean, we say personal finance is 80% behavior. It's only 20% head knowledge. So your behavior is not factored into his financial calculator, if you will. Your peace of mind, your sleep at night, your autonomy when you own everything, including your home, which is unheard of these days. Like when these things start to play in and you have no debt, you have complete say over everything in your life. There's just something we have found from a psychological, emotional, spiritual perspective. It just changes. And what I tell people all the time, May, is listen, because I get the math argument. I understand it. So I would tell you, pay off your house. And if you hate it, go get a second mortgage and you can invest.
2: It'll be at a higher rate, unfortunately. And that's what, like, hanging on to this mortgage.
1: 2.9%.
2: Sure.
0: Yes.
2: But to me, it's golden handcuffs. I'll tell you what my mortgage rate is. It's 0% for the rest of my life with no payments. And so I'm optimizing for something different. I'm going to be okay in retirement. And the truth is, May, you guys are going to be just fine in retirement. You'll be multimillionaires. Am I wrong?
1: I have no idea because I mean, my husband's military. We were not very good at doing. We did the bare minimum for retirement a long time, and I just started working a few years ago.
2: Well, how old are you guys?
1: I'm really 45.
2: Okay, how much do you currently have in investments?
1: $70,000 contributed.
2: Okay, great. And what? How much are you contributing per month right now across everything? Retirement, anything else?
1: Just this year was the first time I maxed out my 401k.
2: Way
1: I tried to do that like upfront at the beginning of the year. Before that, we were like only doing 3%, 6% of our income at the most.
2: So you guys are easily investing $2,000-$4,000 a month at this point.
1: Yeah.
2: Okay.
1: Like we tried to basically play a little catch up because we just, I don't know, for some reason we must have missed the memo on like retirement.
2: Welcome to the club. Everybody feels like, man, I wish I knew this sooner. So here's the math. You got 70 grand. Yeah. If you contribute 3 grand for the next 20 years, 45 to 65, at an average 10% rate of return, you'd have $2.8 million.
1: Oh, okay.
2: So I'm just saying, if you did nothing else, you just kept doing that. And by the way, once you pay off the mortgage, you can invest $4,000 bucks a month, $5,000 bucks a
0: month. And don't get us wrong, right.
1: I was telling the advisor. I was like, I could play catch up after my mortgage is caught up, you know, because I feel like I've been hitting a really good pace with paying it.
0: Yes, but I will tell you, May, when you're looking at the overall baby steps 4, 5, and 6, which is funding 15% of your income into retirement, saving for kids' college, and paying the home off early. Those are all done at the same time. So we're not saying stop everything and just pay off the house. Like, you need to be contributing 15% of your income.
1: Right.
0: Yes, into retirement.
1: Yeah.
0: You need to be putting some away for your kids' college. And then anything extra goes on the house, right? So you don't have to be intense and all this crazy. But the idea of putting nothing extra towards your home and just keeping a 30-year mortgage for 30 years is wild. And so people that do the baby steps, we find they pay off their homes. It's an average of, what, 9 years?
2: It was actually 7.
0: Seven years. Yeah, 7. I'll say 7 to 9. Okay.
2: Pretty crazy.
1: I'm on track at my rate right now to be done at 9 years.
0: Yes, so. And that's great. So for a financial advisor to be like, oh my, you know, he's just looking at math at that point, completely just focused in
2: on
0: those numbers.
2: They're not listening to your values and your goals.
0: And what you're wanting to. That's a good point.
2: Financial advisors work for you.
1: That makes sense.
2: So a lot of people get it twisted and go, well, I just need to do what they say because they're smarter than me. No, they work for you. If you tell them, hey, a value of mine is being completely debt-free. This is a goal of ours to get the house paid off. We also want to make sure that we're okay for retirement. They should be developing a plan that gets you to that goal.
0: Yeah, and I would encourage you, May, to go to RamseySolutions.com and check out SmartVestor Pros, because I know there's some there in Oklahoma City that follow. You know, they're amazing. These people have the heart of a teacher, not the heart of a salesman trying to get more money. So if you wanted just to spread your wings and have some options, SmartVestor Pros, and they're all over the country. They're amazing, amazing when it comes to financial planning.
2: Yeah, but it is hard because you can crunch numbers all day long, but unfortunately numbers, and I'm a numbers guy. I love crunching the numbers, but it doesn't reflect the reality. So when a job loss happens, a health scare, somebody wants to stay home, you want to move. Well, now you've got these golden handcuffs because you have to make these payments. And you don't want to lose this 2.9% rate, so you stay there regardless of what you want to do with your life. That's the part that makes me sad.
0: Yeah, what your gut's telling you is something else, right? And then you're having someone, especially when it comes to financial planning, you know, pushing you another direction, which, I want them to listen to you, May. But this is a question we get all the time. But the truth is, freedom is freedom. And building wealth and having autonomy over your money, there's nothing like it.

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3: It's now time for your weekly weather forecast on KBRF News Talk 1250. Today we'll see mostly sunny skies with a high of 84 and a low of 66. On Monday, a high of 85 with a slight chance of showers and a low of 57 in the evening with showers. Tuesday, a high of 74 with a low of 53. And Wednesday, a high of 79 with a low of 58. This has been your weekly weather forecast for KBRF News Talk 1250.
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0: Up next, we have Sarah in San Diego. Hi, Sarah. Welcome to the show.
1: Hi. Thank you for having me.
0: Yes, absolutely. How can we help?
1: I'm calling because my side hustle has turned into kind of a long-term situation, and I'm now wondering if I need to include it into my retirement investments.
0: Oh, very cool. Ooh. What is it? What kind of side hustle?
1: So I'm a speech pathologist, and my full-time is speech therapy, and then I picked up a side gig as speech therapy for a different company.
0: Okay.
2: Nice.
0: How many hours a week are you working?
1: It varies because I'm in home health, so I can choose my own schedule, anywhere between 30 to 40.
0: Okay, that's great. So how much income are you bringing in a year if you include the side hustle?
1: Including the side for me and my wife or just me?
0: Both, household income.
1: Household income is around $350,000.
0: Oh my gosh, well done, y'all, well done. I mean, at this point, yeah, I probably would. I mean, we kind of say any income coming in, but with your main sources of income, you guys are going to be fine if you just invest 15% of just that.
2: That's but, 52 grand right there.
0: Yeah. So you guys will be fine either way, but because this has become more significant and you're like, it's going to be probably long-term, I would count that as my income towards that 15%. Would you, George?
2: Yeah. I mean, it sounds like it's consistent. You're going to continue doing this. And you're debt-free with an emergency fund? There's no other sort of goals right in front of you?
1: Yeah, that's correct.
2: Okay. If you were, like, trying to save up for a house or something, I'd say, hey, it's okay to allocate that. If the side hustle exists for this purpose,

0: lot of people on that baby steps one through three. They're building up that first emergency fund. They're trying to get out of consumer debt or build up a fully funded emergency fund. So we usually see that. But it sounds like the way her life is structured,
1: it's sustainable.
0: It's sustainable.
1: It's not going to like burn her out.
0: Yeah,
1: to do it's
0: this. Like, I was going to ask if she's working like 60 hours a week. So I'd be like,
1: and if it went away, they're still okay.
0: Yeah, it's not a big deal.
1: So that's a great place to be.
0: Well done, Sarah. All right, let's go to Elle in Cleveland, Ohio. Hi, Elle. Welcome to the show.
2: Hi. Thanks for having me.
0: Absolutely. How can we help?
2: Well, I wanted to get your advice on where to allocate my funds. I am taking a new licensing or taking on a new licensing in my career. It doesn't necessarily guarantee an increase in my salary, however, career growth. There are 6 more modules I need to take, and they're about 850 each, and it's monthly. And then there's a review after that that's $1,500.
0: Okay.
2: I currently have $18,000 to pay off in credit card debt and a mortgage, about $180,000 due on the house.
0: Okay.
2: So as a single mother, few kids, you know, just wanted to know where what do I do? Do I slow it down? Do I hold off on this until I'm in a better position?
0: How soon will this advance your career? Like how when do you have to, because you said it's not an immediate raise financially.
2: Well, financially, no, but at the same time, it is part of a part of the deal of this position that I took about a, you know, couple years ago. So,
0: it's required.
2: One of the goals for me to obtain this. Yes.
0: Okay.
1: Mm-hmm. And they're not going to pay for it?
2: Well, I get reimbursed after I pass the final exam up to $5,000, which doesn't be, I will still be short a couple thousand dollars.
1: Yeah, I mean, you said it's $850. You got 6 more plus $1,500 for the exam, right?
2: Yep. Mm-hmm.
1: Okay, so that's $5,100 bucks for the classes and an extra $1,500. So basically, you're just paying for the exam when you think about it that way. So in that regard, it's not necessarily, it's slowing down your debt-free journey, but then you get that $5,000 reimbursed. You can slap that on the debt, right?
2: Yeah.
0: And it's somewhat required for your position too, right? So I see this as like it's a
1: non-negotiable. I have to do this
0: for your career. So I would go ahead and make sure. Number one, can you cash flow it? How much do you make a year?
2: About 115.
0: Oh, good.
1: Fantastic.
0: Oh, well, you could do both of this.
1: Yeah. Do you have enough margin to cover the school plus throw money at the debt?
2: Yeah, I think in some months it might be short, but most months I might be okay. I guess I just am like, should I get this debt paid off faster so that I'm free of it, you know, and just slow down how, because I can push back the exam. It's offered a couple times a year.
0: Okay.
1: So the exam portion could be, because once you go through the classes, you can get reimbursed, or is it only once you pass the exam?
2: Once I pass the exam.
1: Got it. So that money sort of locked up. You sort of already paid that. How long would it take?
2: Yeah.
1: Let's say you didn't do the courses and you just went full throttle on the credit card debt. How quickly could you pay that off, making 115?
2: I think I could pay it off rather quick, and I'm fortunate. Well, kind of. I had rolled it into 0% about a year ago. So they and I know I had that transaction fee, but I think long term I knew it was going to save me money. Based on what I could do. So I think at this point I could knock it out within, I don't know, maybe 15 months.
1: When is the 0% period over?
2: One of them, there's 7,000 that I have 7 more months on. And then, 7,000 that I have 13 more months on, and 10,800 that I have 7 months on.
1: So we need to get this done real fast.
0: Yeah, I was going to say 15 months.
2: Yeah.
1: Because you already paid 5% for the balance transfer, and now you're going to pay the 25% interest once it pops back up.
2: I did look out. They were 3%. But yes,
1: wow.
2: There was a fee.
1: 3% for the transfer out of your 18 grand. Then in that case, I would, if you're saying, hey, I can push this off, it sounds like you're not dying to get these
0: urgent.
1: Courses done.
0: Yeah.
1: But I would use this as fuel to get out of this so much faster and make it.
2: Yeah.
1: Can you do this in 7 months?
0: I was
1: going to
0: say
1: really
0: 7
1: intense?
0: Or 8 months. Yeah.
2: I don't know with what I currently have.
1: Are you bringing home 9 grand a month?

0: No.
1: 8 grand, 7 grand? What is it?
0: About, I think it's about a little under 7.
1: Okay.
0: Yeah.
1: So 2,500 bucks would get you done in 7 months on the credit cards. So out of your 7, okay, can you find 25? That's your goal when you make your every dollar budget tonight, is go, what can I shave? Okay. Do I need to sell stuff, make more, liquidate some savings over here? Do you have anything like that? Any liquid cash you could use?
0: I have my emergency of about 1,500 right now.
1: Okay. We'll leave that there and just use your future income then if there's nothing to sell. But that would be my goal now. You kind of have it set for you by the credit card companies. 7 months, 2,500 bucks a month.
2: It'd feel good, you know, spring of 27.
1: Yeah.
2: That you're completely debt free. Yeah. You save throughout the summer and you can retake, you know, or take this test.
1: And then time the courses, it where the courses fall. Kick back up, right?
2: Yeah, absolutely.
0: Yeah. And I think where I can cut would be some food. I mean, I try to keep it minimal, but it's been crazy with family coming in and out. But also, Thai would be the other area going by my budget. So I am trying to do 10% for Thai.
2: Yeah, I would keep generosity in there. I think there's something.
0: Yeah, I didn't want to give that.
2: Are you investing at all? I wouldn't.
0: No, well, other than what goes out of my paycheck into my 401k. No.
1: I would pause that for those 7 months, even until you have an emergency fund, because that's going to give you even more margin. How much are you investing right now? What percentage?
0: 5%.
1: 5%. Okay, so here's the math on that. Out of your 115 income, you're talking about freeing up $5,700.
0: Okay.
1: So that's almost $500 a month that you could be putting toward
2: that
1: this credit card
2: to
1: debt.
2: This, yeah. Absolutely.
1: So now you need to find 2,000 because you just freed up 500 bucks.
2: But if
1: right
2: you
1: there.
2: Can find the 25, add this, that's 3,000. You're out of debt even faster. So it's it's kind of just that math game. And Al, remember, during this period, it is beans and rice and beans. That's what we talk about, but it is that scorched earth mentality where even like Aldi's a great grocery store, super inexpensive food, right? So you can do that. I mean, like, you find your ways just
1: get
2: to
1: creative.
2: Push through, yes, to get creative. And it's just for a couple of months, it's not forever. And Christmas may look a little different this year for you, and that's okay. Everyone's going to survive. But being debt-free, that's going to be your key.

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1: Hey, what's up? Dr. John Deloney here. Listen, I need everyone to put your phones down. Yes, put it down. You're going to live. 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
6: It's now time for your weekly weather forecast on KBRF News Talk 1250. Today we'll see mostly sunny skies with a high of 84 and a low of 66. On Monday, a high of 85 with a slight chance of showers and a low of 57 in the evening with showers. Tuesday, a high of 74 with a low of 53. And Wednesday, a high of 79 with a low of 58. This has been your weekly weather forecast for KBRF News Talk 1250.
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0: 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All right, up next we have Caitlin in Indianapolis. Hi, Caitlin. Welcome to the show.
1: Hi, my name's, you already said my name. I'm so sorry.
0: No, you're great.
1: Thank you for
0: having
1: me on.
0: Yes, absolutely. Thanks for calling in.
1: Yeah, we purchased our home in May of 2025. We are up to date on all payments. We don't do badly at all. However, we discovered there are about $100,000 in structural damages to our house, foundation-wise. And it's also resulting in our electric bills being around $1,600 a month. It's not really feasible for us anymore to keep living here with how it is. However, we did find out that through my hairdresser, she was actually apparently under contract to buy our house before us. And her inspector found all the structural damages and reported it to the seller. So the seller never disclosed it to us on the seller's disclosure, which is fraud. So we have an attorney set up and everything. We already paid the retainer and sent demand letters. However, our attorney is wanting about $30,000 to proceed with this case. So our options kind of right now as it stands are spend the $30,000 to sue the people who sold us the house. And if we win, then we would profit about $250,000 to $300,000. If we lose, though, then we're $30,000 in debt, and we still have the $100,000 in structural damages that would be unfixed completely. And we can't sell our house because of how much is wrong with it. We would end up losing about $30,000 on it right now as it stands as well. So we don't really know what to do. Like, is this an okay situation to put ourselves into debt?
2: What's your financial situation? How much debt do you guys have outside of the mortgage?
1: About $3,000. I mean, nothing. I know it's not. It is debt, but it's nothing absolutely astronomical.
2: Mm-hmm. And how much do you have in savings?
1: About $1,000. Not much.
2: Have you contacted other lawyers?
1: We have looked around everywhere in our area, and everybody's running about the same exact price. It's about the $400, $450 an hour. They all want a $7,000 retainer, and they're saying that it's going to cost anywhere from $20,000 to $30,000 to get it done, start to finish.
2: Man.
1: Yeah.
2: I'm trying to think if there's any lawyers that would do it.
1: Knowing
2: that, they'll collect on the back end.
1: Yeah. My uncle's a lawyer in the area. He doesn't practice this type of law, but he said that that's not really a common thing in this area.
2: Because it sounds like if you guys pursued this, you would win. I'm confused how
0: it happens.
2: You can prove the seller's new because you have the previous inspection report.
1: Yeah.
2: And so at that point, I don't know how they go, we're not going to pay this.
1: Right, exactly. I what worries me is that they're saying that they're not going to pay it.
0: They may not have it either.
1: Right. That's my guess, is they don't have the money to pay it either.
0: Yeah. So my fear would be...
1: They aren't poor either. These are people who are flipping houses for a living. I mean, they live in a massive home. I don't think that they're poor. I just don't think that they have the $100,000 straight up front to pay it.
0: Yeah, probably not. They're probably leveraged in all areas. So that would be the thing. They would be forced, I guess, from a lawsuit perspective, either to come up with the money in amount of time, or they would sell an asset, you know, their primary home to pay. I don't know. It still feels like a gamble to me that you're going to get that much money out of the situation. So I would hate for you to go $30,000, risk that. So the next option is, if you were to sell it, you said you would lose probably $30,000 on the home sale. Is that with the structural damages, like, being upfront with those?
1: Yes, since we would have to legally disclose all of the structural issues to the house that we know about. Our house, we bought it for the $200,000. Our home wouldn't be worth anything more than $120,000. We'd maybe get $150,000 out of it, is what a couple of realtors have spoke to us about.
0: And have you had any contractors out to look to see if you were to rehab it, what that would be, what that would cost?
1: $100,000.
0: $100,000. How many bids did you get? How many people did you talk to?
1: We have spoke to probably 10 to 15 different companies.
2: And they're all around there?
1: Yes, $100,000 was actually the cheapest we could find.
2: Wow. Well, I wouldn't give up on the search, because right now your best case is still finding a lawyer who can do it on contingency. And so I would ask around, call more real estate attorneys and say, hey, do you take concealment, non-disclosure cases on contingency? The other thing I would do is check if your title insurance or a home warranty would cover a portion of that and dig into the fine print.
1: They said that they wouldn't.
2: Nothing would cover it.
0: And your inspector, Caitlin, didn't find all this?
1: I'm so sorry.
0: No, you're fine. Did you have an inspection?
1: Yes, we did, and our inspector missed it.
0: And missed it.
2: But the previous one caught it somehow.
0: Mm-hmm. Yeah. So it's documented somewhere.
2: Yeah, can you get a copy of that inspection report?
1: Yeah, we have it. My attorney already has it.
2: Okay. So they've seen this all. They know there's a case here, but they're going, hey, based on my hourly rate, this is going to cost you this much.
1: Yes.
0: Man, kid, I'm so sorry.
2: It's a brutal place
0: to
2: be.
1: It's not your fault. It's just a bad situation.
0: It is a bad situation all around.
1: My husband makes about $100,000 a year. So, I mean, I don't even think that we could financially budget for $30,000 over the course of a year with three kids as well. I just don't think that it's feasible for us.
0: Yeah.
1: We would 100% have to take out a loan.
0: Right. And I wouldn't advise you in good faith to do that. So I would either continue calling attorneys, and maybe some that aren't even local, right? I mean, like maybe you hop over to another city or something, you know, still in the Indiana
2: somewhere in the
0: state.
2: Area.
0: But what I think I would slowly start trying to probably fix it, because selling it then puts you in negative $30,000 with no equity, nothing, starting over, versus like what stages over the next 3 years are we going to fix this house, right? And it's a slow process, and you fix it little by little, and then you might get in there and do maybe half of what you feel like you need to do, and it actually ends up fixing a lot of the problem. And, and you know what I mean? Like you could get in there, but that's where I tend to lean.
2: And on the other side, if you want to save up and pay the retainer and go, hey, we're going to pay you the rest once the case is closed, they might be willing to do sort of a partial contingency there if you cover the retainer. So that might mean we are selling stuff. Hey, once the kids are down, you're going to get a side job. He's working an extra 20 hours a week so that you can come up with that money, because that's still your best case scenario.
0: Absolutely.
2: As far as the financial damage.
0: Absolutely.
2: Oh,
0: yep.
2: The joys of home ownership.
0: Man.
2: As all the parents go, kids, you're throwing away money on rent. Go buy a house. And then you see situations like this.
0: Yeah. But that's the other frustrating thing. Just immoral people that they know
2: that there's
0: an issue to homeowners and they don't disclose it. I mean, complete fraud, completely illegal. You cannot do that. And every part of me wants that justice, but also I can't tell. I mean, I couldn't advise you to go $30,000 in debt for still a little bit of a gamble of if you win or not, or what that looks like.
2: Because then it's just insult to injury. Now you're just in a way worse place.
0: Yeah,
2: so there's not a lot of good.
0: Where I would rather you be putting your money towards something you know is healing the situation rather than a guess, right?
2: In your control.
0: Yeah. Unless they can take the retainer, ask for the $7,000 up front and say, hey, would you pay this?
2: Yeah, that feels like enough to where I would go, all right, I'm willing to at least lose the $7,000.
0: And maybe $1,000 a month, you know, over time to get the rest. I don't know what kind of deal you could work with an attorney to
2: just
0: figure that out.
2: Just find an attorney with a heart. There's got to be at least one out there.
0: In Indianapolis. Help, Caitlin. 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
2: 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Congratulations.
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0: Next, we have Derek in Los Angeles. Hi, Derek. Welcome to the show.
1: Hey, how's it going?
0: Hi, we're doing great. How can we help?
1: Yeah, so just a quick question. Just learned about you guys, I'll say like last year. And been doing some studying, and now I'm at a conundrum in life. I'm about $15,000 in debt. I have zero savings, and I'm just living paycheck to paycheck and just trying to wrap my head around how I can get out of the rat race, you know, purchase some property and, you know, just set things up for my children.
0: Yeah, absolutely.
2: Do you have kids?
1: I do. I have three sons.
2: Okay. Are you married?
1: I'm not.
2: Okay. So you got three kids. Are you single dad or is it shared
1: Yes.
2: custody?
1: Shared custody.
2: Okay. And what are you doing for work?
1: I work at an after-school program at a local school district.
2: All right. What do you make doing that?
1: Well, during the summer months and, you know, vacation time, I don't make anything. But on average, I'll say about 40 to 48 a year.
2: Okay. And what kind of debt is the 15?
1: The 15,000 is mostly consumer debt, a few credit cards and stuff. And I also have a housing eviction for 12,000.
2: Oh boy.
1: Yeah.
2: Is this from a past house that you didn't make payments on?
1: Yeah, I took over a lease when my mother passed away. Didn't realize like what I was getting myself into, and by the time I did realize, it was kind of too far gone.
2: Are you current on your rent payments now at your current place?
1: Yeah.
2: Okay.
1: Yeah.
2: But you still owe the 12 on top of the 15?
1: No, that's part of the 15. Huh?
2: Okay, cool. So 15 total. We're making
0: 40 or 48. 3,000 in credit card debt then.
1: Yeah.
0: Okay, gotcha.
1: Yeah.
0: That's a better picture.
2: Yeah.
0: I was about to add that to your
2: 15.
0: Is it
2: like a payment plan on the past due rent for the eviction? How does that work?
1: I have not started that payment plan. It just recently popped up on my credit report, and so that's what kind of got me like a little worried here.
0: Mm-hmm. Derek, what have you been doing this summer for work since you said vacations and summer you don't get paid?
1: I haven't. I've just kind of honestly blew through my savings and just spending time with my children, vacations. And I kind of look at now like, you know, I could have used that couple grand for some other things.
0: Yeah. Well, the biggest glaring piece of the situation that I see is income. How many hours of a week do you work when there is like during the school year when you're actually doing the after school program? Is it a 40-hour week job?
1: 28.
0: Okay. So yeah, I mean, I see there's a lot of time available and opportunity available for you to fill out at least till 40 hours getting a side hustle, because if you can make Derek another $1,200 a month, like that's a game changer for getting this debt paid off. Like if you could get this debt paid off in one calendar year, and think about working 40 hours a week during next summer too, right? If you're thinking about the full calendar year through June and July of 27, when you map it out, there's a great chance that you could be debt free in a year.
2: Because $1,500 a month, you're done in 10 months.
0: Yep.
2: And so now the goal is, okay, where do we come up with this? And it's going to be partially spending less, partially making more, probably mostly making more. Because if you're in the L.A. area proper, making mm-hmm. $40,000, that's a tough way to live.
1: Yeah.
2: Are you in the city?
1: Just outside the city.
0: How old are you, Derek?
1: I'm 36.
0: 36, okay. What's your dream? Like if you could look forward 5 years, what would you be doing? And let's say you're making 70 grand and you are loving life. What would that job be that you would be excited to get up and go to work in the morning?
1: Well, right now working in education, I love working with the kids.
0: Mm-hmm.
1: So I'm in school for kinesiology.
0: Okay.
1: Trying to become a teacher, a PE teacher in essence, a football coach.
0: Yeah. Oh, that's awesome.
2: And you're in school right now, you said?
1: Yeah.
2: How much is that costing you?
1: It's community college, and it's basically free.
2: Okay.
0: Yeah, good for you.
2: That's good.
0: What would you be making when you're done with that degree? And if you got a full-time job doing that, what would that bring in a year?
1: I have seen some postings at different high schools in the region around 80 grand.
0: Yeah.
2: That's fantastic.
0: Okay, so Derek, that's great.
2: There's hope. When are you done with this program?
1: I have another year and a half.
0: Okay.
2: Okay. So in the meantime, we got to clean up this debt before then. So how cool would it be a year and a half from now, you're done with the program, you have no debt, and mm-hmm. you have fully funded emergency fund? That's right. What you need to put on a bathroom mirror. Like, that is the goal.
1: Yeah.
2: Nothing's going to stop me from being there 18 months from now, which means 10 months from now, I'm debt-free. Another 8 months from then, I've got 25, 30 grand in the bank. That's the goal. And however much work it takes to get there, we're going to get there. So what is your schedule with the kids right now?
1: At the school or my children?
2: Your kids.
1: Oh, it's kind of fluid. I'll have them a week on, week off.
2: Okay, that's what I was wondering. Because if you're the week that you don't have them, I would be working like a madman.
0: Mm-hmm.
2: So that's going to mean I'm selling stuff, I'm flipping stuff, I am, you know, doing the delivery apps, I'm going to be walking dogs. I mean, there's a lot of people. Go find some nice neighborhoods and go, what do they want done that they don't want to do themselves?
0: Yeah.
2: Pretty much everything.
0: And sometimes, you know, these side hustles, you want to, you know, be the next kind of step into the next career in your situation, but you already have that. I mean, you'll have that in a year and a half, regardless of what your side hustle is. So I would find the thing that pays you the most.
2: For your time.
0: Yes, absolutely. Yeah, and I'm doing some calculations here, Derek, because I want you to think long term. Because you said, I want to have a house for my kid. Like, I hear this in you that you're like, I want my life to look different. I want my kids, our family tree to be changed. I want my kids to see something different. And here's what's wild is because investing for me is such a game changer for future Derek. So if you graduate this program, you become debt free, exactly what George is saying. You get an emergency fund. You got a down payment on a home, at least 5% to save up, which will be a little bit in that area because I know, you know, Southern California is expensive. And then you do the baby steps, which you start investing 15% of your income into retirement. And your income will continue to grow throughout your life. But let's just say, Derek, for 25 years, you work and then you invest $1,500 a month. You could retire with $2.3 million.
1: Wow.
0: So there's something powerful about, I want you to map out what future Derek is going to look like, right? And you may have to work past 59 and a half, right? I mean, I put in 25 years. If you go to RamseySolutions.com, you can pull up the investment calculator. These were just numbers I was just putting in, saying that you have nothing in retirement right now, and you invest $1,500 a month.
2: Even in your late 30s.
0: Yes.
2: Which people feel like, wow, I don't have time now. I should have started at 20.
0: That's right.
2: You still have time.
0: Yes. And it would be you working a little bit longer. But man, I mean, that's what's wild about all of this is starting today, something, you know, things are going to change, but that means your life day to day is going to have to change. It's going to have to look different, meaning you're going to be working more to get yourself out of this consumer debt so that you can save for a house, you can start saving for retirement and so forth.
1: Understood.
2: Yeah, you got the marching orders.
1: As far as saving for a home, like how does that look?
2: The same way you would save for your emergency fund. Once you free up that debt, you've got some freed up payments. Now we're just trying to live on less than we make. So if you make 40, we got to try to live on 30. If you make 80, we got to live on 60 and bucket that other 20 mm-hmm. grand into high yield savings, for example. If you just put that in a high yield savings account year after year, 5 years at 20 grand is 100 grand. So now by 41, 42, you have six figures for a down payment. So there's no magic wand for this.
0: 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Like, you are starting off, and if you start today, man, Derek in 20 years is going to love Derek today.
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5: News this hour from Town Hall. I'm John Scott. Israel sharing serious security concerns with the White House about a proposed disarmament deal with Hamas. One Israeli official says Israel believes Hamas is focused on rebuilding its military rather than demilitarizing. The Israeli military will not withdraw from Gaza until Hamas disarms. This comes after Hamas announced plans to disarm as part of a U.S.-brokered ceasefire. The agreement includes a phased Israeli withdrawal and the arrival of international forces. Despite the ceasefire, Israel continues to strike Gaza, targeting Hamas and its infrastructure. About 5,000 homes evacuated, 600 homes, businesses, and other buildings destroyed by wildfires. They remain uncontained in eastern Washington state. There are new questions being raised about a Texas Senate candidate's residency history.
6: Democratic Senate candidate James Tallarico is under fire for allegedly violating Texas election law by registering to vote and launching a previous House campaign using his mother's Austin address where he did not live. Texas requires candidates to reside in their district for a full year before running. Rival Ken Paxton has accused Tallarico of election fraud, noting that Tallarico has long opposed voter ID and other election integrity measures. Willie Nelson, Los Angeles.
5: Congressional Budget Office analyst confirming Republican complaints about Democrats' prescription drug pricing plan.
7: House Committee Chairman Jody Arrington, Brett Guthrie, and Jason Smith say a new CBO analysis shows the Medicare drug pricing provisions in former President Biden's so-called Inflation Reduction Act failed to generate promised savings. Republicans point to CBO findings that Medicare Part D costs rose sharply, contributing to an estimated $700 billion increase in projected deficit spending.
5: That's correspondent Ken Lorman reporting. More on these stories from townhall.com.
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5: Greece's fire department says the collision of two firefighting helicopters battling a major wildfire burning out of control in that would be west of Athens on Sunday has left two crew members dead. And firefighters battling the last hotspots of a monster wildfire in France's
10: Southwest.
11: Firefighters in southwestern France were working to control the last hotspots of a massive wildfire on Friday. The blaze has burned an area four times the size of Paris. That's about 162 square miles, and it initially forced 224,000 people to flee their homes. The huge wildfire, which burnt pine forests and touristic resort areas in Bordeaux's Gironde region on the Atlantic coast, hasn't spread for several days. Government officials said lower temperatures and higher humidity overnight were helping ease pressures. I'm Karen Chemas.
10: News and analysis at townhall.com. Plan put forth by FIFA's president has led to a boycott by the 55 members of the European soccer body UEFA.
12: FIFA and its president Gianni Infantino want to create a subsidiary running its events and competitions, including the crown jewel, the Men's World Cup, a $20 billion operation that will be 20% owned by private investors. Anch Investor, a New York investment firm created by Joshua Kushner, the younger brother of U.S. President Donald Trump's son-in-law, Jared Kushner. Another close tie between FIFA, Infantino, and the wider Trump world. Infantino has written to the 211, setting a deadline of September the 19th to accept a one-time-only offer of $20 million for each to invest.
10: Correspondent Graham Dunbar. And Miami, the media preseason favorite to win the ACC football championship. More at townhall.com.

0: Welcome back to The Ramsey Show in the Fairwinds Credit Union Studio. I'm Rachel Cruz here with George Camel, taking your calls at 888-825-5225. Up next, we have Amanda in Dallas, Texas. Hi, Amanda. Welcome to the show.
1: Hi.
0: Hello. How are you?
1: I'm good. Thank you.
0: Great. How can we help today?
1: Okay. So a couple of months ago, my last parent passed away, and I received a substantial amount of money.
0: Okay.
1: And my fiance, so I immediately did, you know, the recommended steps. Well, my fiance is wanting me to help him pay off his debt. He has about almost $19,000 worth of credit card debt. And of course, I'm willing to help him. I don't expect the money back because I know in the long run, it's going to help us, like our family. But my stipulation was, per the rules, you know, close your credit card accounts. Once I pay these credit card accounts, you have to close the accounts.
0: Mm-hmm.
1: And he is saying that I'm financially abusing him because I'm requiring him to do that. So I just,
2: wow.
1: I don't know.
0: Oh, my gosh.
2: That's like saying, well, hey, I'll pay for your rehab if you stop using drugs right now. And he's like, hey, come on, that's abusive. Let me enjoy my life. So why is he anti-closing the cards? Is he still using them?
1: He still is using them. Yes.
0: Okay.
1: He gets a payment from his VA disability. He pays $1,900 off each month. So I know that, you know, he would pay it off soon. He started at a crazy amount of debt, like $60,000, and he's got it down to like $18,000, $19,000. But he's looking to get a new vehicle, and he wants to start saving for that. And so he's like, this fast tracks everything. So
2: when are you guys getting married?
1: October of next year.
0: Okay, so a little over a year.
1: Yeah.
0: Well, it sounds like you guys are not really aligned with financial goals or values.
1: It has been a process. We've been together for 9 years. And
0: how old are y'all?
1: I am 31, and he is 34.
2: Okay. How long have you been living together?
1: 5 years.
2: Okay. So he sees you guys as a married couple where it's like, hey, we're already doing life together. Just go ahead and pay off my debts. What are you doing?
1: Right.
2: Okay.
1: Yep.
2: Well, the fact that you're not married.
0: And it's harder to tell someone to change because they haven't had to change.
2: Yeah. It's been a lot of comfort here of just you guys kind of doing life together without the actual commitment and financial legal protection here. So that's my biggest thing is, if you're going to ever pay off his credit card debt, please don't do it until you guys are legally married.
1: Okay.
2: That's number one. Number two.
0: He's really not going to like that.
2: I would not pay his credit card debt if he's going to go back into credit card debt. And it's not that you're financially abusive. It's we are misaligned financially. And so I can't, in good faith, from my values, do this, knowing that you're going to go back into debt with a car payment the next day.
1: Right. Yeah.
2: So,
1: okay.
2: I think he's a little bit beyond his skis here saying that it's abuse. I can't put that in that category.
0: No. That's like so offensive to people that actually.
2: But I think he feels a little bit emasculated that you're stepping in to sort of save his butt with stipulations like, you know, it's mom with rules.
0: Well, and the problem is it does sound like, because it is, hey, there's a condition to what I'm going to do. And I don't think you're wrong in that, Amanda, but I think the biggest red flag, if you dig a little deeper, is that this is going to, if you guys don't get aligned on this, this will be a tension point in your marriage going forward. And it's going to be really hard to build wealth. It will. And we see it all the time that, you know, the wife, you know, husband or wife, you could put either one in the scenario, but you're wanting to get out of debt. You're wanting to save for retirement and do all of this. And he's like, well, I'm just going to go out and get a truck payment for $1,200 and not tell you because you would just shame me and make me feel bad. I'm going to go do right. Like it's a level of immaturity on his part personally is what I think. So I would be aligned. And again, you don't have to be the same person. I'm not saying that. You don't have to be the same person when it comes to money. Winston is very different than I am with money, but our overall household values are aligned. And so when we have to make big decisions, you know, for the most part, we kind of have these guardrails that we make the decision within, which is so helpful. And I'm scared there's no guardrail for you all. It's just, it is what it is. And it's been like that for 5 years in your relationship because, you know, you guys have been acting like you're married. And so that's when these habits and these patterns really start to play in. And then the moment it changes and you start to feel like, oh my gosh, we are going to be a married couple. And oh my gosh, this windfall of money happened. Or oh my gosh, he lost his job. Oh my gosh, I lost, whatever it is, right? Life starts happening. It starts to magnify the situation. And so I would get with a marriage counselor.
2: I would go through Financial Peace University as well.
0: Yeah, and I would do work just on your relationship as a whole, Amanda, too, because I do wonder what patterns have creeped in for you all that you want to look different in marriage. And one of those is probably going to be money.
1: Yeah. I definitely feel like at the beginning of our relationship versus, you know, now 9 years into it, that there's been a lot of mental change about the way that he views money. My parents were very frugal and they taught me what to do, and his parents did not. And so it's been a more of a learning curve for him.
0: Mm-hmm.
1: I have faith that, you know, he's going to get where he needs to be. But also, like you said, it raises all my red flags whenever he's like,
2: it should. I mean, you're 9 years into this.
0: How much did you get with your inheritance?
1: Just shy of $1 million.
0: Okay.
2: Wow.
0: Yeah. Have y'all talked about what you want to do with that? Have you even had the discussion with him?
1: Yes and no. I got it. Everything wasn't liquid. So I got my parents' IRA, and then they also had a brokerage account, and then they had CDs, and then they also had checking and savings accounts. So they had a little bit of everything.
0: Mm-hmm.
1: And I'm keeping the brokerage account as is. I'm not going to touch it. I'm just going to let it keep growing, and I'll invest into that. As far as any of the liquid cash, I don't know. We do have a house together. So I was thinking about maybe paying the mortgage off.
2: Is that in both of your names, the mortgage?
1: Yes.
2: And the deed as well?
1: The house deed?
2: Yes. Like this is legally
0: like
2: y'all's
0: house. The ownership. I'm sure it is. Usually if the mortgage is. Yeah.
1: Yes.
0: So I wouldn't touch that asset. I would not pay that off now. I would wait till you guys are legally married.
2: And I don't know why you're waiting until October of next year now. Are we waiting till the 10-year mark? What's the goal with the October 2027 wedding?
1: We had a specific venue that we wanted to use, and that was when they were first available.
0: Yeah.
1: So that's what we did.
0: Wow. Just not urgent. Well, Amanda, I would not combine it. I would not touch his finances, and I would not pay off this house. I would not do anything until you are married. And I'm telling you, if you guys don't get to the root of some of the stuff, it's going to be constant conflict. And you may look up after you get married in this $900,000 of inheritance, maybe spent very quickly.

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0: Most people know me as the guy who did stupid with a lot of zeros on the end. 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

0: Up next, we have Lance in Louisville, Kentucky. Hi, Lance. Welcome to the show.
1: Hi, how are you all?
0: Hi, we're doing great. How are you?
1: I'm doing well. So, essentially, a year ago, I bought my first house, and a couple months after I bought my first house, I wanted to get some work done in the backyard and the parking area. So I hired a contractor to do that, and then they worked on it for a little bit, and then eventually just stopped coming out and then left my yard a mess, and then I had put $10,000 down on that, and it had really actually detracted some value from the house. And so it's been a little over a year that I've been dealing with that now. And we're about 6 months into a lawsuit, and for the last 6 months, I have been sort of funding the legal fees month to month on this lawsuit just out of cash flow of margin that I have in my budget. But I've essentially, you know, stopped a lot of my extra savings. I'm still contributing to my 401k, but, you know, I have a lot less peace with having to, you know, contribute to this ongoing legal expenses without a clear idea of when it might wrap up. And so I'm wondering, how can I get some peace in just waiting for this to wrap up, knowing that I've kind of had to pause my savings while I'm, you know,
0: paying
1: the legal fees month to month? I'm 29.
0: 29. Okay. Has your attorney told you somewhat of a timeline of, hey, this is going to be another 18 months or hey? Because, I mean, it's hard to have hope when there's no end in sight, right? Have they given you any level of timeline?
1: I should know whether it's going to potentially settle or go to trial within the next 2 months, but there's not a clear idea, because even if I get a judgment at trial, you know, there can take some time to collect on that from them.
0: For sure. Yeah.
2: Wow.
0: And do you know where the guy is? Have they been able to contact him?
1: Yeah, so there's an ongoing lawsuit against them, so.
0: Yeah.
2: Oh,
0: okay,
2: you're not
0: so
2: the only one.
1: Proceeding just slowly.
0: Man.
2: Just go full class action. Man. This really sucks. Well, how much have you spent so far fighting this thing?
1: It's about $8,000 in legal fees.
2: To recover the 10 grand?

0: it's a high risk, high reward type of thing, you know, if
1: right.
0: if I win, but you know, so it kind of feels like anything that I put in legal fees is a little bit of a savings account that I should eventually get out. But there's always a small chance that I can't recover it. I'm just looking to get some peace, you know, and paying these legal fees month to month, and feeling like I've had to pause my savings and I can't really like get back onto the, you know, path in life that I want to be on in terms of aggressively saving.
2: Sure. Well, you know, it's hard to find peace when you're in the middle of a battle, but I'll give you hope that this is not going to be forever. You're still going to be okay financially later on in life, and you'll look back and go, man, don't miss that era.
1: That sucked. Yeah.
2: Remember when I had to spend 20 grand to fight this guy, and maybe I got it, maybe I didn't. But how old are you right now?
0: I'm 29.
2: Okay. And how much do you make?
0: I make about 150 a year, 120 base, and then I'm a part-time professor. So
2: incredible.
0: Take classes.
2: And you have no debt, and you have an emergency fund?
0: Correct.
2: Awesome. So there's the good news, is that there is an end in sight, and you'll be a 30-year-old making 150 grand with no debt and an emergency fund with plenty of time to invest and retire with dignity.
1: Yeah, is it the short-term savings you're discouraged about, Lance, or is it long? Is it retirement and investing?
0: So I would say that, you know, for the past 6 to 7 months, I haven't really been able to save like I had. I haven't paused any kind of 401k contribution.
1: Okay, so it's just
0: like
1: short-term
0: that.
1: Savings, and you're like, man, I make so much, and I'm, I haven't been
0: yeah,
1: able to...
0: Yeah, it bothers me not seeing, you know, the money go up on a monthly basis, or
1: right.
0: it feels like by the time I cover the legal fees, that it's like, okay, there's no money left to save here.
1: Sure.
2: What happens if this contractor's broke, even if they do, you know, have the judgment against them?
0: So they do own some property, so we know that there's property to go after ultimately at the end of the day, and so that's not going anywhere, so we're feeling fairly confident about that.
2: Okay.
1: And its value is obviously more than 40.
0: Yes.
2: Well, yeah. I would just keep on fighting the good fight. There is a level of sunk cost if you wanted to set a ceiling for like, hey, here's my timeline, here's the financial ceiling I'm willing to pay in before I move on with my life, but it sounds like you're so deep into this thing, you're just going to see it through to the end out of sheer anger.
1: Yeah, but I would not let this drag on. We see this a lot with people going through a divorce, or you know what I mean? Like there's just in that grind of the legal world and dealing with attorneys and being in and out of cases. And it just wears on you so much. So Lance, I probably would have a timeline and say, I can't take this any further than, I don't know, you make it up, 18 months, 2 years. And I would just prepare myself. Okay, so what would happen in 18 months if nothing came about this? And I've paid this much.
2: Like emotionally take yourself there?
1: Yes, I
2: so
1: would.
2: So that you're prepared.
1: Yeah, and just to be like, okay, so then what would my life look like financially at that point? And, you know, run some numbers and say, okay, if I start saving, then I can save this much a month, and that's going to go towards this next goal. Like, paint your life of what that would look like. And then paint your life 18 months from now or whatever. I'm just making up a timeline. That you got 40 grand. What's going to be happening? What are you going to do with that, right? And so I would probably paint both scenarios, because as much as you want the law on your side, but as sneaky as people are like that, I'm like, they're not, yeah. Doesn't always follow through the way you want it to.
2: Not always a happy ending there.
1: Like,
2: but I wouldn't let it live rent-free in your head. I think at this point it might be consuming more of you than it should,
1: yes.
2: Which I understand. I'd have a hard time not thinking about this every waking second,
1: yep.
2: But it's for the best.
1: All right, let's go to Sarah in San Diego. Hi, Sarah. Welcome to the show.
3: Hi.
1: Hi.
3: Thanks for having me.
1: Yeah.
2: Don't be too excited
3: well.
2: To talk to us.
1: How are you?
3: Listen, that's just my normal tone.
1: We love it.
3: I'm fine. I'm just overwhelmed and, you know, very anxious about my financial picture.
1: Okay, what's going on?
3: So, essentially, I was doing fine. You know, had a really good job. And then this bug bit me that said, you need to start a business. So, I started a business about 2 years ago. In the midst of starting that business, I started taking out loans for it. And so, like, right now, so my husband and I combined, I was saving, we make roughly around $250, right?
1: Okay, yeah.
3: But we have, oh, man, let's start from the beginning. I have a personal loan, $35,000. The interest rate's 9.9%.
1: Was that for the business?
3: And it started at $50,000. Yeah, I took it out for the business.
1: Okay.
3: Another one.

0: one that's 95K. Interest rate's about 7%, 7.7%.
1: For the business?
0: For the business, yes. Okay.
2: Is that like an SBA loan?
0: Another
2: what is
0: one.
2: That?
0: No, they were just personal loans. Okay. And I started through the SBA route, but the rates were better on a personal side. And so my goal was just to pay them off early, right? But then I think I just got in way over my head.
1: Okay. What else? 35.
2: So give us the total amount since we're up against the clock. What's the total amount of consumer debt you have?
0: Right now, okay, so I have, let me see, 85, 95, so that's 180K. And then the 35K, so what's that, 115K?
1: Excuse
0: me, 215K in personal loans.
1: Okay.
0: And then I have 401K loan, which I recently did, which is 23,000. And then I have student loans, 60,000, because we had 220,000 forgiven, thank God. A mortgage, which is 290K, and then a car loan for 29,500. As far as income, like I said, we make about 250, but all our money is wrapped up in debt.
1: Yes, it is. Okay.
0: We have about 10K. 10K.
2: We got a lot to unravel here, Sarah.
1: Yeah. So, Sarah, if you'll stay on the line, we have to go into a break right now, but we'll come back to you in the next segment and try to look at this. I don't want to say dumpster fire, Sarah, but it's
2: I just want to say I got a complicated order. That's how it feels.
1: Sound like that. No, we're going to help you, Sarah. We're going to make a plan. And you're going to go from overwhelmed to feeling in charge and really tired, because there's probably going to be a lot of work that's about to happen, but it's going to be great.

0: Hey, George Camel here. 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
1: With SRN News, I'm John Scott. President Trump will order American forces to hold off on strikes. You're threatened against Iran after the parameters of a deal to end the war were reached. A day earlier, he had threatened more strikes on Iran as the U.S. pushes to reopen the Strait of Hormuz. Russia launching a barrage of ballistic missiles and drones into Kyiv, killing at least 9 people, wounding 33. The strikes follow a major Russian attack 2 days earlier that killed at least 10 people across Ukraine. The cycle of violence continues to hinder diplomatic efforts to end Russia's invasion. Flight attendants with WestJet, Canada's second largest airline, have gone to strike over pay disputes. The Canadian Union of Public Employees represents 4,400 cabin crew. WestJet confirming the strike and said it remains available for negotiations. This is SRN News.
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0: All right, we're going to go back to Sarah in San Diego. So just to kind of recap, I think, Sarah, if all of our math was correct, you have $327,000 in consumer debt. You and your husband together make $250,000 a year. And most of this debt, a bulk of it, was because of this business that you started 2 years ago. Is that correct?
1: Right. Mm-hmm.
0: Okay, what kind of business is it?
1: A vending machine business.
0: A what?
2: A vending machine business?
1: A vending machine business, yeah.
2: Where did you get this idea?
0: Social media.
1: The internet.
2: TikTok, yeah.
0: I knew it. I've seen this.
2: I've reacted to many of these videos, and they were like, oh, you, if you just get 28
0: Sarah,
2: vending machines.
0: Sarah!
2: How many vending machines do you have currently?
1: 15. But
2: and they're all leveraged.
1: Not doing well. Yeah.
2: Okay. Mm-hmm. Yeah, it's hard to make a profit, yeah. You know, 75 cents at a time on a Reese's bar. So
0: okay. So
2: let's walk through
0: yeah.
2: this.
0: Are we, and you're keeping it running. It's still happening. How much does it make a year?
1: Yeah. You know, after the expenses, maybe $45,000.
0: Okay.
2: So it does,
1: not a whole lot.
2: It does spit out a profit, even after all of your payments?
1: Yeah.
2: Let's factor it in?
1: Yeah.
2: Okay. Wow. What other assets do you guys have? Like if we said, hey, let's pull everything we can to pay this off quickly.
1: So
2: you have
1: we
2: savings?
1: Have $111,000 in an investment account.
0: Retirement or non-retirement?
1: Non-retirement.
0: Okay. That's good.
1: Then we have about, I said 10, but I guess it's closer to about $15,000 just in personal checking and savings.
2: All right.
1: In retirement, we have about $400,000.
0: Okay.
2: All right. Whew. So how badly do you guys want to get out of this debt?
1: Badly.
2: Okay. You're willing to do anything. Is your husband on board?
1: He is. Yeah.
2: That didn't convince me.
1: You know, I mean, there may be a little more conversation around it. But
0: Sarah's like, give me some time.
2: Okay. What would it take for you to get out of this business? Could you sell all the vending machines? Or sell the business
1: as a
2: whole?
1: No, we actually talked about that. We talked about that. I'm open to it, but the thing is, I didn't want to do anything until I got out of debt, you know?
2: Well, this might be your key to getting out of debt.
0: Have you priced it out, what you could get out of this business if you sold it?
1: No, I haven't. And, you know, we kind of bought it from a company where you buy them in bulk, and then you pay that company a big dollar amount, right?
0: Mm-hmm.
1: It was terrible.
0: Okay. What do you do for work? Outside of this?
1: I'm a PA.
0: Okay. And how much do you make with that?
1: I mean, base pay about $165,000.
0: And what does your husband make?
1: I would say about $50,000. He's a supervisor at a hospital.
2: So the $250,000 includes the $45,000 in profit from the vending machine business?
1: Right. Because it varies. I mean, I said on average 45. 45 may be on the lower end.
2: Okay.
0: Because a part of me is like, this is spitting out 50 grand. If you did keep it going, you know, in 4 years, you know, that's helping take a chunk of this 200
1: right.
0: yeah. off of your 325 plus your investments.
2: Yeah, I definitely would be selling those investments to knock out a huge chunk of this. And
0: yes.
2: I would just list all of these debts out, smallest to largest balance. Have you done that yet?
1: Mm-hmm. I have. I guess I was just kind of thrown off with the one that's like the 9.9% interest rate.
2: Sarah, we need to just ignore the interest rates right now. That is the least of our problems.
1: Mm-hmm.
2: Because if we were doing the math, we wouldn't be continually going into all this debt. Well, it was 7%. It was a good deal. We need to start looking at all debt as the enemy, regardless of the interest rate. So what is the car worth that has $29,000 left on it?
1: I want to say maybe $35,000.
2: Okay. Mm. Is that, you have two cars in the house right now?
1: We do. One's paid off. So.
2: Okay. Because I'm wondering, if you got rid of that car payment, that leaves a little bit of room. You got $6,000 from the profit, take a little bit from your savings, go get you, you know, a $10,000, $12,000 car, get you from A to B, knock out 10% of your debt.
1: We actually did talk about that. That makes sense. The thing is, I drive a lot, though, so I just have to make sure I get a car that's worth it.
2: I promise you, there's $12,000 cars that run that are fuel efficient. Probably more fuel efficient than the one you drive right now.
0: Yep.
2: Because if you take your 327 minus 111, now you're going to have to pay taxes on some capital gains on that investment, right?
1: Right. And that was the part,
2: That's okay. That's still worth liquidating. Mm-hmm. And then we take out that, that car loan. We're going to sell that, make a little profit, and buy something in cash. Now we're down to $187,000 while we're still making $250,000.
1: That's true.
2: Yeah. And we freed up a whole bunch of payments. Yeah.
0: And what if you learn to live on $100,000? God forbid. God forbid.
1: Yeah, we have a very low key lifestyle. I think
0: there you go.
1: It's like $1,800.
0: Okay, good. So if you could
1: all
0: throw,
1: the debt came out there.
0: And I know after taxes and stuff, $250,000 goes down. But I mean, if you could throw an extra, gosh, $75,000 or so plus, you know, a year at this, you guys are you guys are looking real good in about 3 to 4 years.
2: Do you guys take home about $15,000 a month?
1: Maybe a little less, maybe about 13, because I also do have another side job, too, I forgot about.
2: Goodness, you're busy.
1: Which I,
2: What is that?
1: I make about 25. I teach on the side.
2: Oh, great. That sounds stable. Because I'm wondering, like, what is the maximum amount you think you could actually throw at these debts if you did what we said? You freed up a bunch of payments, now you're down to 187 by knocking out some of those smaller debts. How much could you throw a month at this thing? Could you throw $8,000 at it, $9,000?
1: I think so.
2: Okay.
1: And the big thing too is I need to. So we've been maxing our retirement, which we probably should not be doing.
2: So guess
1: right
2: what?
1: Now.
2: If you pause that, you know what happens? You just gave yourself a raise to get out of this debt faster.
1: Right.
2: And guess what? You guys are going to be okay if you make this kind of money and you're debt free. Imagine how much more you could be investing.
0: But Sarah, you guys, you and your husband, number one, y'all have to be on the same page. This is not going to work if you go and do all of this and you cash out $111,000 out of a brokerage account, and then you guys get right back into it. Like, you both have to really, really be on a team and say, this is what we're doing. It's going to be really hard to do it without him. And if you feel more stress because of all of this debt than he does, you have to explain that to him, and you have to tell him how important this is. He needs to tell you what he's feeling. I mean, this is like a therapy session, right? We're getting it all out because I want you guys so united. And this is an extreme situation, Sarah. I mean, $327,000 in just consumer debt. Like, that's a lot. That's a lot. And I know you feel that, but that means that extremeness has to be swung the pendulum the other way, and how you handle it has to be extreme. And that's why you're selling stuff, you're selling investments, you're selling cars, you're lowering your lifestyle completely. You're throwing so much at this. He's working extra. At night, you guys can still be doing, I guess, the vending machine stuff if you want to keep it. I would use maybe that 45 again to throw at this debt. I mean, whatever you are doing, but you guys are working like crazy. You're living on nothing. And it's got to be extreme because the numbers are extreme.
1: Right.
2: So how quickly do you want to get out of debt? If you said, here's my timeline, how many months until you guys want to be debt-free?
1: I would say max of 36 months.
2: How about we do 18? Split the difference.
1: I love it. I love it.
2: Well, here's how that works. You do what we said. You cash out the investments, sell the car, buy something cheap. You're at 187, and you put $10,000 a month toward it. Because remember, you paused investing, too. So now you're bringing home $15,000. You live off $5,000, throw $10,000 at the debt. You're done in 18 months.
0: That's a dream.
2: 18 months.
1: It is.
2: So now you both know we said 18 months. We said $10,000 a month no matter what. That means we're going to live on way less than we make. We're going to make sacrifices, work extra. But if you both do that hand in hand, rowing in the same direction, you will be shocked at how far you will go. You're going to land on that shore in no time.
0: And to have just the no stress, Sarah, you have $400,000 still in retirement right now. You'll press play on that after this is all done. You guys keep funding retirement. You're going to be fine at that point.
1: Yeah.
0: But for you, it's the emotional stress. If you had no payments in the world, girl, you're paying out your ears every month. I mean, I don't even know how you keep up with it from a detail perspective.
2: I mean, if you told 18-year-old Sarah, hey, one day you're going to be making $250,000, you'd be like, what? And you're like, and we are broke.
0: Yes.
2: She'd be like, what? Come again.
0: I know. You work too hard, Sarah. You work too hard. So you called in feeling stressed and just, I don't know what to do. We gave you a plan. And if you do
2: 18 months.
0: The peace that comes with that, and you guys make an incredible income, you guys are going to do fantastic, but you have 18 months ahead of you. That's the sacrifice.

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3: 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Listen, I need everyone to put your phones down. Yes, put it down. 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

0: You know what's so interesting about that last call, George, is, you know, you hear the income, like $250, amazing. But your habits, what you do with that money says everything. And it either says you can make a great income, but you're still broke.
1: Yep.
0: You can make a great income, you could still be middle class. You can make a great income and use that income and build wealth. Or you can make an okay income and build wealth or be broke, right? So much about it is our behavior.
1: It's habits.
0: It's our habits around it. And so we talked about this on Smart Money Happy Hour, but your habits can really put you kind of in three categories: broke, average, and wealthy. And there's some clues, if you will.
1: That's right.
0: About what category you might be in. So be thinking to yourself, do I qualify for these things? Or maybe you're like, oh, that used to be me and now it's not.
1: It's kind of like the old Jeff Foxworthy. You might be a redneck if this is, you might be
0: That's
1: broke.
0: Good.
1: If. So you tell us, think about your own financial situation, take a look at your own spending habits. And if you do these things, this is not a judgment call. We're not mad at you. We want the best for you, but it might be a good reality check as to how you're doing financially and if you're on the right track.
0: Right, that's right.
1: Okay.
0: Let's just start with the broke, shall
1: broke
0: we?
1: Broke people habits.
0: Okay.
1: This one is probably the saddest one on the list, which is payday loans and title loans. You see these in low-income areas. They look like abandoned Pizza Huts. They're open like 24/7, and these are high-interest, short-term loans that spiral into a debt cycle or cost you like your car.
0: And high-interest, 100%. I mean, like, it's insane.
1: Because
0: like,
1: they don't disclose it. It's just, well, mm-hmm. It's a $20 fee to go get $500. You don't realize.
0: That's right.
1: That's 4,000% interest.
0: I mean, all of those. And they prey on the middle or on the lower class. Like, yep. they do. They go into these low-income areas, and it's evil. It's horrible. It takes advantage of people that do not need to be taken advantage of, and it's just awful. But when you get stuck in that cycle, you're paying high-interest debt, and you just feel like you can't get out of it. And that will keep you broke if you stay in that life. So, yep. Next is rent-to-own and cash advances.
1: Oof.
0: I just mentioned kind of that.
1: Yeah. And it seems like a smart thing. Well, one day I'll own it, or, you know, I'll get the cash advance now. I'll pay it back when that paycheck comes in. But these deals are loaded with hidden fees, exorbitant interest, and it keeps people stuck in this really a cycle of poverty.
0: That's right.
1: For a lot of people.
0: Yep. And last but not least, in the broke category, lottery tickets.
1: Yeah.
0: So per zip code, if your state has a lottery, you can see it's usually the low income zip codes is where the highest amount of money is paid to lottery tickets.
1: And it's out of desperation.
0: That's right. It's like this, it's this false hope that, okay, this is my ticket out. I'm going to win and everything's going to be okay. And people end up spending so much of their paycheck on this. And it is sad because it is stealing from people.
1: And it's statistically impossible odds, but you tell right. yourself someone's got to win. And when you're that hopeless, you turn to these terrible habits. So those are broke people habits. If you can break out of that, you probably then turn to the average person habits, which are not much better. This is sort of middle class America.
0: Yep. This is what we see all the time. We'll start with chasing credit card rewards. So you live on the idea that I'm going to be able to travel. I'm going to be able to do these things because of what I spend on my credit card. And when that is your mindset, you get stuck in a cycle of credit card debt. And we see it probably because we host this show and people call in with their problems. But the one credit card that was supposed to be, I paid off every month, turns out to be the thing that catches when the job is lost and there's no paycheck because there's no savings. And then they look up and they're $18,000 in credit card debt. And so what ends up happening with this so often is that broke people who have to pay interest and cannot pay the full balance end up
1: subsidizing the rewards.
0: Yes. Credit card companies can do it because of it. So no,
1: the stats
0: no,
1: aren't
0: boy,
1: great.
0: No.
1: It, I mean, half of the people don't pay off their balances, and America is now $1.2 trillion in credit card debt.
0: Yes.
1: So, sure, I would love a perfect world before the fall of man where we could all just swipe our cards and no one goes into debt.
0: We all get the airline miles.
1: But if there's a 50-50 chance you fall off the cliff, I'm not going to go near the edge.
0: No, save
1: so
0: up
1: don't
0: pay
1: play
0: for
1: this
0: things.
1: Game.
0: So, yeah, the game keeps you there. New car payments and leases.
1: Ouch. Yeah, so, this is where someone goes, well, I want the newer car, and the dealer said he can get the payment down to where I can afford it, and then you get into this cycle.
0: Yes.
1: You never get out of these. You're paying top dollar for a depreciating asset. So you paid $50,000 for a car. With interest, you end up paying $60,000, and that car is only worth $20,000 by the time it's paid off. That's
0: a,
1: bad math.
0: That's a classic example of making someone else rich, right? You're making the credit card companies rich, the car dealers, the banks, and you're paying interest on something that's going down in value versus actually making interest for yourself, which will be later in the category. That's what wealthy people do. But yeah, the idea of staying in the cycle of debt and car payments keeps you average.
1: Brutal. And then you have the bigger category of just consumer debt. So think HELOCs, student loans, buy now, pay later plans. These are all really used to fund a lifestyle that people can't afford, or the home renovation that you really want but you can't cash flow, the student loan for the degree that you may or may not use that may or may not ROI, and then the buy now, pay later, which is a lot of the younger generations are falling for this one because it seems better than credit card debt.
0: Right.
1: Well, it's a couple of payments and I'm done. There's no interest until there's fees, until you miss the payment.
0: And until you just buy more crap than what you need. I mean, that's the craziest thing about that.
1: It's a psychological mind game.
0: It is, where you're like, oh, I only have to pay that. Well, I'll buy a couple extra more things. No, you're spending more money doing that. So cutting that all off and, yes, living within your means is so crucial. One of your favorites, George, last but not least, whole life insurance.
1: I just got a DM today, and they were like, hey, my financial advisor is really pushing this index universal life insurance thing for an investment.
0: What did you say to her, George?
1: I went, please. I'm like, I don't want to be harsh. Fire him immediately and run far, far away. That is not a financial advisor. That's an insurance salesperson. That's all it is. So whole life insurance, permanent life insurance, variable, universal life, anything that has those words in it, it's a costly hybrid that tries to do both things, insurance and investments or cash value, and it is a terrible return and costs you so much more than term life. So keep it separate. Get term life insurance to cover, you know, your income in case something happened to you, and invest separately on your own. You'll be better off.
0: Yes, Xander Insurance is a great place to check out for your term life. Everyone needs term life insurance. Hear me. Everybody needs term life.
1: All right, finally, let's get to some good news.
0: Well, sorry, unless you're self-insured. I guess the asterisk is if you become in the next category, the wealthy category.
1: That's right.
0: And you're self-insured.
1: If you've got a couple million bucks.
0: Yeah, you're good
1: to go.
0: You
1: may not need it at that point.
0: But for a lot of people, you guys, that's key. Okay. Wealthy category. I said it earlier, and I'll say it again. You're earning interest, not paying it. So you're looking at, you have more things invested. You have things that are actually paying you or making you more money versus debt companies, right? Banks and car dealerships, all of it.
1: You're not going backwards here. We're moving forward. So next up, investing in assets. So you have assets and liabilities. Liabilities are the debts. Assets are things that actually hold their value and make you money. So think stocks, mutual funds, real estate. These are not going to depreciate and lose value. And that's how you actually build wealth. You can't save your way to wealth. You need to invest in assets. And really, all you need is something like a 401k, an IRA, mutual funds, and your primary home. That's what we found in our millionaire study. Most people just had those things.
0: Yep. And that's, again, that's what wealthy people do. That's what they end up buying into. And they're not worried about status symbols, including their cars. So one of them is that they buy used cars. You know, they're probably nice, like a nice, you know, truck or something.
1: It doesn't have to be a beater.
0: It doesn't have to be crappy, but they're like, listen, let someone else take the, you know, depreciation when they drive it off the lot. I'll buy a 2-year-old car and we'll be good to go. I'll pay significantly less because of it. And they're just smart when it comes to their purchasing, and they're not worried about what everyone else. There's no, for a lot of wealthy people, they're not very insecure. You know, there are some that are, but in general, with their money, they're thinking more in a sense of what's going to make me more money. And they look at a car and they're like, oh, no, not that. So I'm not going to put my money into it.
1: Amen. And then next up, debt-free housing. They actually pay off their home early, which frees up cash for more investing and giving.
0: And last but not least, living below their means. So budgeting what they've earned. They have a plan for their money. They know what their retirement self is going to do. They know what their next goals are. They really live intentionally, including a monthly budget. You know, they say, hey, here's some people, you know, depending on, I think, your net worth, there may be more broad categories, if you will. But the idea that you just have a plan, you're intentional with where your money is going, is so key. So if you want to know how your habits stack up, check out our net worth calculator. And if you have a negative net worth, hey, listen, you may want to look at some of these habits again and say, is this me? And what can I do to get out of debt? So we'll drop that calculator in the show notes, a link to it, so make sure to check it out.
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3: News this hour from Town Hall. I'm John Scott. Wildfires are blazing in eastern Washington state.
4: Residents in 5,000 homes were forced to evacuate as wildfires remain uncontained in eastern Washington state. Some 600 homes, businesses, and other buildings have been destroyed. Wildfires have burned more than 8 square miles around Spokane and are among a dozen wildfires across the western U.S. The federal response team from California has been called in to help with the 3 Washington state blazes, and they're expecting wind gusts of at least 35 miles an hour Sunday. I'm Donna Water.
3: And yet another heat wave scorching the western United States, bringing extreme heat warnings to Southern California and record temperatures in the Southwest and Montana. Southern California's heat warnings are set to expire Sunday night. Firefighters containing a vast wildfire in southwestern France, allowing nearly 200,000 people to return home. The development comes after what may have been the country's largest peacetime evacuation. However, renewed fires have forced thousands from their homes in other parts of France and Greece. President Trump says he'll order American forces to hold off on strikes he had threatened against Iran.
5: Mr. Trump claims Mideast allies have reached the parameters of a deal to end the war in Iran. The president told a Saturday evening social media post that for now he would halt new strikes in the five-month-old war. A day earlier, Mr. Trump threatened more strikes on Iran as the U.S. pushes to reopen the Strait of Hormuz. The announcement comes after a call President Trump had with the Saudi crown prince.
3: That's correspondent Andrew Stewart. The mayor of Moscow describes a bomb attack on a restaurant in the capital as a brutal terrorist act. He did not specify who was responsible. 3 people were killed. More on these stories from townhall.com.
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1: A new study argues artificial intelligence could fuel America's great economic boom if the government stays out of the way. Correspondent Ron Taylor.
2: Economists Stephen Moore and Neil Chilson say AI has the potential to lower costs, boost productivity, and speed production across industries ranging from manufacturing to healthcare. In a new report, they compare AI's promise to past technological revolutions that increased output while creating new jobs. The authors warn that excessive taxes and regulations could slow innovation and give competitors like China an advantage in the global AI race. Ron Taylor reporting.
1: New York officials suing prediction market platform Kalshi for potentially billions of dollars, calling it an illegal unlicensed gambling operation as that state seeks to halt its operations. Kalshi and other platforms argue they are federally licensed and the states have no authority. News and analysis at townhall.com. A reworked Senate bill aims to regulate college sports by more than doubling the money schools can share with players. The Protect College Sports Act proposes up to $25 million for a retention pool to pay athletes to stay on rosters. This is in addition to the $21.3 million schools are allowed to spend this season. The House settlement calls for 22% of certain revenues to be shared with athletes. The bill's future in the Senate remains uncertain. Football analyst Tony Romo suspended by CBS.
3: This following Romo's arrest on suspicion of operating while intoxicated. The 46-year-old Romo was pulled over July 23rd while traveling on Interstate 43 in Milwaukee. He was arrested after he performed poorly on standardized field sobriety tests, and the police report noted an open bottle of alcoholic beverage was found in Romo's vehicle.
1: That's correspondent Bill Alexander. More on these stories at townhall.com.

0: Welcome back to The Ramsey Show in the Fairwinds Credit Union Studio. I'm Rachel Cruz, hosting this hour with George Camel. And we're answering your questions. So give us a call at 888-825-5225. All right, kicking us off, we have Jamie in Portland, Oregon. Hi, Jamie. Welcome to the show.
1: Hi, thanks for taking my call.
0: Absolutely. How can we help?
1: I need some guidance as to what to do and from here. This January, I filed for divorce after 19 years of marriage from an emotionally abusive spouse. Mm. And also come to find out how he's been neglecting our 8-year-old autistic child.
2: Oh, my
0: gosh, Jamie.
1: So I basically just had my wits end and called it quits. He refused to help. Not to mention, we had a whole bunch of marital debt that when I asked him, can you please step up? Can you work extra shifts? Can you get a side job? Can you help in this manner so we can pay off credit cards, medical bills, cars, trucks, all the stuff that people get?
0: Mm-hmm.
1: He refused to do it and basically said that I've worked hard my whole life. I'm not going to step up anymore. You're the breadwinner. You make the money. You work. So I'm a PA, so I make $170,000 a year.
0: What did your attorney say? How did you guys battle it out in court?
1: Yeah, so we haven't gone to court. We had a date originally, but that was canceled by his counsel because they wanted to, quote, settle. But his idea of a settlement is my paying him an exorbitant amount of money plus
0: $2,000
1: a month.
0: Yeah, no, we are going to continue on to make sure that you're protected.
1: And not to mention pay him $2,000 a month. And
0: He lives in an alternate universe. So what did your
2: he doesn't get to decide.
0: Yeah,
2: that's the good news.
0: Yeah. So what's
1: my attorney said basically that's not going to work because I have sole custody of our child and mm-hmm. we have split 70-30. So I have him 70% of the time.
0: Okay.
1: I've been paying the child's on my health insurance. I pay for everything. I arrange all his child care, his appointments, everything. His father has not helped with any of that.
0: Sure.
2: What does he make?
1: He makes $80,000 a year.
2: Okay.
0: Okay.
2: And what do the debts look like?
1: So, we've owned a house that I financed solely under my name last year and decided to sell it because I wanted to get out from underneath the debt and moved into a rental.
0: Has it sold, Jamie?
1: It has, yeah. So it sold, and I paid off like $90,000 in debt.
0: Okay.
1: And
0: I just don't want you paying off this debt if it's going to be split eventually, because you're throwing a lot of money at it.
2: Have you figured out what the split is and what's his debt versus yours and how that's going to shake down?
1: That's what we're waiting on. My attorney said we're going to go before a judge and let them figure that out.
0: Yeah.
1: But so far, it's like what his debt is... a 401k loan that he took out to pay for his attorney, and then his student loan, which is like $19,000.
0: Okay, what else is left?
1: What's left is my debt, which my student loan is $115,000. And then there's credit cards and consumer loan debts that I've had to take out in my name because he refused to help and I was trying to consolidate everything. I fell for the consolidation thing. So I'm going to be stuck with those, and
0: Say those totals again for us. You had 115 in student loans.
1: 115 in student loans. There's two consolidation debts. One's at $40,000. Another one's at $35,000.
0: Okay.
1: And there's about $15,000 on credit cards.
0: Okay. And remind me, clarify this. What you said, I had to take this out to pay for what was the cause for these?
1: So we are trying to, I was trying to get one lump payment by consolidating everything. So we tried to, I took out the loan up by myself because he refused to step up and help.
0: And this was just living above your means. Like this was all in the marriage and there was nothing specific. It's not like there was a small business that one of these loans went to.
1: No, okay. No businesses, but I would say that we are living well above our means.
0: Okay.
1: And he got grossly comfortable living that way.
0: Sure.
1: And now that I filed for divorce, he thinks that he deserves to continue to live that way. Sorry, there's a helicopter outside my house.
0: No, you're fine. How much do you make, Jamie, in your job?
1: 170.
0: 170, okay.
2: And what's your rent right now? You said you're renting after you sold the house?
1: Yeah, my rent is $1,400.
2: Great.
0: Okay.
2: So you have plenty of margin. Once the dust settles and we know exactly how much debt's going to be yours, now we can formulate a plan as to how we're going to pay it off.
1: Okay.
2: And is that what you're wondering?
1: I started doing this. Yeah, like I started doing this on my own without his help or input. I have $3,000 saved in a high-yield savings account that he can't touch for the emergency fund.
0: Okay.
1: And I've been doing the every dollar to put everything towards paying my debts. And I had 3 credit cards originally down to 0, but now that I'm having to pay frequently for the attorney.
2: Right. Yeah, I would just stop the whole debt-free journey, which I know sounds crazy
0: us. I would, too.
2: But you're in the middle of a storm. We got to pay lawyer fees.
0: Yes.
2: And anything beyond that, I would just stack up in a high-yield savings account. And once the dust settles, we're done, there's a divorce decree, there's a judgment, we know exactly what's next, then we can start pushing play on Jamie's new plan for her new chapter.
0: Yeah, Jamie, the $90,000 that you got out of the sale of your home, where did that all go to pay off debt?
1: Yeah, so it paid off... the truck, his truck.
2: That was nice of you.
1: Yeah, I know. It was, it paid off money that his mother gave him.
0: So you paid, you need to document all of this, Jamie, because these are his assets.
2: I would use that to negotiate $90,000 less that you're going to pay him.
0: Yes, yes. All of that needs to be used.
1: Yeah, my attorney has everything, and it's all in the bank record as to everything paid that was his.
0: Listen, your number one priority is to take care of you and your son and get through this divorce, okay? The debt-free journey, it will happen for you, but you have had your heart broken. You've been in a horrible marriage. Gosh, the amount of energy, even with your son, having autism, I mean, all of it. You have a lot that you're carrying, okay? So you need to just don't make any more big moves financially, okay? Stay current where you can stay current, and that's it. You need to be stocking up cash on the side. That $3,000, you need to keep adding to that. So when these attorney fees hit, you have the ability to pay them and that you have money saved. Right now, cash is going to be your friend more than anything, because everything is just so chaotic. Does that make sense?
1: Yeah.
0: That's going to give you stability for now. And then, what George said is exactly right, then once everything is settled, then you can say, okay, now I'm going to take that amount of cash after attorneys are paid and everything, I'm going to apply it to my debt for what's left, because that judge may give him some of that debt, Jamie. So don't be paying on stuff, because it may be going to him. And then you'll have a ton of cash sitting in the bank, hopefully, that you can actually throw at this debt and get some big progress starting it, and then you're going to just chip it away little by little. But, there's a lot swirling for you, so I think simplifying and just stacking up cash is going to be huge for you right now. And I'm so, so sorry you're going through this. It's horrible.

0: If you're getting close to Medicare age, let me tell you what I'm seeing and hearing. 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All those parts, all those plans. 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People dread the decision or put it off because it just feels too complicated. Todd in Florida said he was scared to even start, but Chapter walked him through it step by step and found a Medicare plan that actually fit his life and saved him $600 a year. 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And the best part, Chapter services don't cost you anything. 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

0: We wish that we could get to every call and question here on the show. But if you have a money question, make sure to head over to our website and use Ask Ramsey. Our Ask Ramsey is our free AI tool, and it is built and trained on proven Ramsey principles, and you'll get the answer that you want the Ramsey way. Just like if you called in on the show, you don't have to worry about Dave yelling at you. You just get your question
1: answered. Unless you
0: answered.
1: Want that. In which case, you'll be disappointed. It's going to be a little bit nicer.
0: A little nicer, no. But yeah, make sure to check it out. It's awesome. People have been talking so much about Ask Ramsey.
1: Yeah, they'll DM me, and then by the time I get to it, they went, oh, never mind. I went to Ask Ramsey, and it was great.
0: Yes.
1: Yeah, I was like, oh, okay. I'm useless.
0: It's great. Go to RamseySolutions.com and check it out. We'll leave a link in the show notes if you're listening on podcast or watching on YouTube. All right, let's go to Veronica in Detroit. Hi, Veronica. Welcome to the show.
2: Hi, Rachel. Hi, George. Thank you for having me on.
0: Absolutely. Sure. Thanks for calling. How can we help?
2: So back in 2021, my husband's brother asked me and my husband to co-sign. Actually, my husband, really, he asked him to co-sign on a loan for a condo.
0: Oh, no.
2: And since then, he has been paying on the condo, but he stopped paying his HOA over a year ago. And now we just got a letter saying that there's going to be a foreclosure on the condo because we owe $10,000 on fees for the HOA currently.
0: Oh, no.
1: What time period was this over that he didn't pay?
2: It's since April of 2025.
1: Okay, so over a year.
2: He had made some payments last year, like a few times. He paid here and there, but it's almost $500 a month, every month, you know, plus $25 late fee. And quarterly, they have like an additional $1,000 fee.
1: Have you talked to him?
2: Yes, we did. 3 months ago, he said that he will make at that time, it was $6,300, almost $400 that he owed. And he said that he will make a lump sum payment of almost $3,000, like next month. And at that time, we were like, okay, yeah, he didn't do anything since then.
0: So what's he saying now?
1: I'd be calling him every day. He said 3 months ago. We haven't been in touch.
2: Yeah, we just got the letter last night, and in the letter, it says that we have to come up with a payment before July 31st, which is tomorrow.
1: Yeah, I was going to say, we got a couple of hours before that happens.
0: Do you guys have any money, Veronica?
2: So the situation is that he's been trying to sell this condo, and it's been on the market for 81 days.

0: $2,000.
1: Okay.
2: Well, I would do anything to stall this foreclosure, right? I would
0: That's my question. I would like to know how to stall it, because this is the first time we're facing something like that. We always pay everything on time with my husband. We don't really have that much, you know.
1: How much do you have in cash? Like liquid savings you could come up with by tomorrow?
0: Well, if I was like in our checking account,
1: anything
0: have, like,
1: under the mattress and checking, an investment you could sell.
0: Yeah.
1: How much?
0: Yeah, we're basically check to check right now, but I think we could save $1,000.
1: I'm saying, could you hand them a? Could you write them a check for $5,000 to buy yourself some time and have the other $5,000 by the end of next month and negotiate with them?
0: Okay. I see what you're saying.
1: Because
0: I mean,
1: if you go through foreclosure, it's going to be much more financial damage than this $10,000.
2: Yes, and you're on the hook for it because he co-signed on the
0: loan.
2: Yeah,
0: that's what we were thinking. We were like, let's sell this condo. Like, I want to sell it. I want it out of it. I don't want anything to do with it. But it's just, you know.
2: Well, you do have something to do with it. And I would take it over, and I would look to see if there's a Ramsey trusted agent in your area. I'd get this thing sold. Like, I would take it on as if it's mine. And be like, okay, step aside, brother, because you're obviously, you and your agent, doing nothing.
1: Incapable.
2: No, I'm going to get in there and do it, because you would much rather on the front end go through the hard work and the misery of getting this sold quickly than...
0: I do have some, like, investment in stocks. Do you think it would be worth just selling my stocks?
2: Yes, to avoid
1: a
2: foreclosure.
0: Well, I have a $50,000 in stocks.
1: In just a brokerage account?
0: In, like, individual stocks.
1: Perfect.
2: Yes.
1: Okay.
2: It's going to hurt, Veronica. You're going to be pissed, and you're going to be like, I cannot believe I'm taking this money out of investments. Save my brother-in-law.
0: Believe me.
2: It's horrible. I know. But that is why, and I pray your husband will never, ever, ever, ever, ever even entertain the idea of co-signing.
0: Yeah. I mean,
2: they'll be burned. Burned.
0: We actually helped him a few years ago with his, he had a credit and he had a, you know, he took some credit cards out and he owed some money, and we just took a, you know, the second mortgage while we were buying a car, and we covered that up. And
1: Veronica, this is not help. This is enabling.
2: Not good patterns.
1: This is enabling. So here's your homework. Let's make it very clear. You're going to sell off enough stocks to pay what's due so that you don't get foreclosed on. Then you're going to write up a contract with a real estate attorney to recoup that amount when this condo sells. So he will not see a dime until you guys are paid back for what you've put
2: into
1: this.
2: And then he's got to figure out how to get the difference after this condo is sold.
1: Hopefully, if he has, you know, he owes $170,000, you sell it for $215,000, you guys can still walk away unscathed, even after fees. That's the goal.
0: Okay, that sounds good.
1: And if he makes zero profit, fine. But you guys need to get your $10,000 back at least out of this deal.
0: Yeah.
1: And you can hire your own real estate agent to do this. 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
2: And tell him you're in a pinch. Well, thankfully, you do have the money to at least push off the foreclosure, so it doesn't have to be very urgent. But we want this thing sold for your own peace of mind. Less about the foreclosure at that point, because that'll be all be paid, the HOA fees. But... Oh, man, Veronica.
1: As soon as you're off this call, go sell enough stocks to cover this. Because by the time you can get it into your checking account to then wire the HOA company the money, hopefully we can avoid this. But be proactive. Call them right now and explain what's going on. You're trying to get this money by the 31st. And hopefully you can walk out of this thing with just a slight burn.
2: Well, what's wild is, you know, as we're recording this show, it's Wednesday. You know what I mean? And it's hard sometimes with... depending on the banks and everything.
1: Yeah, the transfers.
2: So like business day. So this, business day.
1: This is urgent.
2: Yes, absolutely. Oh, my gosh. Man. You know, guys, this is another...
1: Got secondhand stress from that.
2: Reason. This is another call. We can have a whole show about co-signers. This is why you do not co-sign. And it is because the person who is taking out the loan, the bank does not trust.
1: I don't care how much you love them.
2: No.
1: Because here's what happens.
2: Best friends.
1: The relationship is destroyed forever. So how is that for loving them?
2: Yep. You know, we love the Camels. And if you and Whitney ever came and said...
1: Would you co-sign for us?
2: I would say, I love you. I love you, George and Whitney. And then, no. That's all you got to say. No.
1: No.
2: No.
1: And I'm a people pleaser. Can't. I want to be helpful. And I still wouldn't
2: because
1: co-sign.
2: Because it's not helpful. It's not helpful to the person. They're not... at a good standing place to even be going into debt.
1: What that says, the lender said, I can't afford a house, but he said if you can promise that you'll pay it,

0: They'll let me have it.
1: Yes. Oh, man. This happened. And, I mean, it sounds like Veronica's pretty much done with the brother-in-law. But what's sad is that just that it ruins
0: it's
1: the
0: over.
1: It puts a bad taste in your mouth about the person.
0: He's not showing up to Thanksgiving.
1: And then if
0: even if you invited him.
1: Yes. And then if he didn't pay some of his stuff back to them. I mean, like, all of it. It's just, it's not good. It takes a strain on a relationship. It is not helpful to people. Okay? So you are not mean if you say no. No, I will not co-sign. Yeah. We're not co-signing. I'm sorry.
0: And if you co-signed on anything, you better keep up with what's going on with that thing. I would have known the HOA fee wasn't paid month one.
1: Oh, man.
0: I'd be getting notifications and emails.
1: If you can get out of it in any way, if they can refinance, I'd get out, right, if you are in one, if there's a way to get out. So make that all be a warning call out there. So, Veronica, I'm so sorry you're going through that. But I think there's hope on the other end. Thank God you have that stock, because that is going to help you guys in the meantime. But, man, that's tough.

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1: With SR News, I'm John Scott. A powerful heat wave gripping large parts of the western U.S. this weekend, pushing temperatures close to record highs, worsening wildfire risks, and prompting authorities to urge people to stay indoors and hydrated. A ridge of high pressure, commonly known as a heat dome, is trapping hot air over states from Arizona to Montana. Forecasters expect the heat wave to be relatively short-lived. Dangerous temperatures and dry conditions have triggered warnings across the region. Las Vegas recording 115 degrees Fahrenheit Saturday, the city's hottest temperature of the year and just 1 degree below its record. A gunman opened fire Saturday afternoon at an In-N-Out Burger in Twin Falls, Idaho, sending a shopping center into chaos. At least three people killed, five injured. The suspect suspected of the shooting is dead. This is SRN News.
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10: 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Yes, put it down. 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
1: Today's question comes from Carson in Ohio. The only debt I have is $15,000 on a credit card. My card and student loans are paid off, and I earn $65,000 a year. I'd love to know how to attack this while still being able to maintain my lifestyle, which includes playing golf weekly, seeing my favorite sports teams play, and going on dates. My friends and I are all in the same situation, and we need some help.
0: Oh, Carson.
1: Sweet Carson.
0: I still want to bro out and still get ahead financially and not make any sacrifices.
1: Gotta have my golf. Okay.
0: Can't make any sacrifices.
1: Well, here's the hard truth. Do you want financial freedom? Do you want to build wealth? Or do you want to keep your hobby temporarily, which is going to slow down those other plans? So you got to figure out what the priority is for you.
0: Mm-hmm.
1: And it's fine if you want to say, hey, I don't want to lose my lifestyle. It just might mean you take 24 months to get out of debt and pay an extra $5,000 in interest.
0: That's right.
1: That's your prerogative. But if I were you, I'm going to go, you know what? As much as I love these hobbies, I'm going to have to say no to my friends and put pause on my favorite sports team.
0: And it's going to take 4 months. Like, if he really buckles down,
1: yeah,
0: I bet he can pay off $15,000.
1: $65,000 a year. He probably takes home four grand a month
0: Yeah, that's what I meant. Yes, yes.
1: And I don't know what his lifestyle is, how much margin he has, but if he can afford golf and seeing his favorite sports teams regularly and going on dates,
0: okay,
1: maybe just pause the dates. Let's stay single for a little while longer.
0: And pause everything else. Okay, I was a little aggressive.
1: I talked to you like if you were my friend, Carson. I hit you straight. So that's the honest truth. $15,000 on a credit card is an emergency. That's like 27% APR you're paying for the privilege of carrying that balance. So I don't care if it's the only debt you have. I want you to treat this like a crisis, which mm-hmm. means we are only covering the four walls. Food, utilities, housing, transportation, insurance. Every other dime that comes in, including you working extra, is going to go towards knocking out the debt, getting an emergency fund. Then we can bring back in some of our hobbies.
0: Yes. It's not a no forever, but instead of paying extra on all the money you're working for on interest, get out of debt. And if you want to check out Every Dollar, that's a great place to look to see where the most of your money's been going. And then you can like delete categories and say, okay, I used to spend it on this, but if I take that out, that's more margin. And so that is one thing I love about Every Dollar. There was actually a fan quote that said, I love this app so much. It makes it super easy to budget with my husband. We have implemented this practice since our wedding day, and we have zero money fights and full transparency. We are on the same page. So that's what's great about it.
1: Take notes from this married couple, Carson.
0: I know,
1: this is
0: seriously.
1: How you do it.
0: But you just have not only transparency with another person, but yourself. You know where your money's going. And then you could say, Carson, what if I add some extra income at the top of Every Dollar and I went and got a side hustle, right?
1: When you're young and single is the time to do it.
0: Yes. Bring in an extra $2,000. You add that on the income line item there on your Every Dollar budget and you get to see it all trickle down. So, Carson, come on, dude. You got this. Way more of an attractive on the dating circuit.
1: That's right.
0: When you say you're financially responsible. Women love it. We love security. So that's what you're proving out there. So hope that helps, Carson. And you guys, if you want to check out Every Dollar, you can go download it for free in the App Store or Google Play. All right, let's head to Miami. Welcome to Miami. We got Brian on the line. Hi, Brian.
2: Hey, how are you guys?
0: Hi, we're doing great. How can we help?
2: Hey, so I'm relatively new to you, and I think you answered this question in a segment about 30 minutes ago, but I'm going to ask it anyways. When I get paid each month, after expenses, I put money in my tax account, and giving, I've got about $3,000 that I've been investing every month.
0: Nice.
2: My question is, I just talked to somebody about permanent life insurance, as kind of diversifying some of my portfolio. So instead of giving $3,000 a month into my mutual funds and IRA and all that, they talked about possibly doing $750 in a permanent life insurance and then $2,250 in investments.
1: So by diversify, they meant, can you give me a bunch of that money in commissions?
2: I brought that to my financial advisor. He said, please, God, don't do that.
0: Oh, what a great financial advisor you have.
1: Well, but, here's your second financial advisor, me, saying, please, God, don't do that.
0: And your
1: I
0: third,
1: would rather get cyclospora
0: God.
1: Than get a permanent life insurance policy.
2: Okay, I'm curious. I haven't been listening to you guys. I am curious to why your thought is that way.
0: George was made for this moment.
2: This is somebody who, this isn't what I do.
1: My blood pressure
0: this
1: went
0: is,
1: up. Well, here's the thing.
0: This is where George is about to shine.
1: The reason why these guys sell, I'm guessing, is it an old college buddy?
2: It is not. No,
1: okay.
2: This is actually, this is a family member.
1: Oh, good. Even worse.
2: Done very,
1: it's
2: very
1: blood,
2: well
1: a blood them. Relative who's, yeah, they've done well because they've sold scams to people like you, Brian. So here's the thing. These policies try to mix two things at once. Life insurance and this cash value portion, which grows at a snail's pace, way slower than your investments will grow, and they often make 50 to 100% of your first year's premium in commissions. Goes to them. So they make all their money on the front end, and then when you try to get out of it, you'll lose most of what you put in. So now there's a sunk cost fallacy where you go, well, I might as well stay in. They told me I'll ROI if I stay in this thing for 15 years. And so you do not need life insurance if you're a single guy. Are you married?
2: I'm married.
1: Good. Do you have term life insurance?
2: I just got term life insurance.
1: Hallelujah.
0: Beautiful.
1: Does your wife have term life insurance?
2: I just put her on term life insurance as well.
1: Amazing.
2: So, yeah, we both have $2 million each.
1: Fantastic. Okay, so we have life insurance covered. Check. Now let's do investments separately. And you're already doing that through what? Index funds in a brokerage account? Through retirement accounts?
2: Yeah, the majority's in... I keep 30% in CDs, 60% in a high-yield brokerage account, and then I invest in an IRA just for tax purposes.
1: Okay. Well, I would keep your investing in insurance separate for the rest of your life, and there's zero upside to this, to you giving this guy $750 to then lose money on it.
0: And
1: you will
0: no,
1: make so much more just putting it in a high-yield savings account.
0: And no upside of having these CDs, Brian. Like, you need to invest. Have index funds. You can diversify within your investments, right? Get a good growth stock mutual fund that's 90 to 200 stock. I mean, it's a what it can do from a return standpoint is going to be way more on your side by putting this stuff in, again, something like an index fund. And is your IRA, is it a Roth IRA?
2: It's a traditional IRA.
0: Okay, so I would look into the numbers on that and maybe converting it. You'll pay some taxes on it, but converting it to a Roth, because you guys are so young, the growth that's going to be happening in that account is going to be astronomical. By the time you're 59 and a half, most of what is going to be in that Roth IRA is going to be growth, and you don't want to pay taxes on that. You can pay it now. So I would look into a couple of things. Is your financial advisor, the one that we love, who said stay away from permanent life insurance, is he looking at all of this with you?
2: Yes.
0: And he's okay with all of it?
2: Yeah, he's good with it. My CDs get capped, so right now I don't add any more into CDs. It's I capped that at like $40,000. And now
1: what's the purpose of them?
2: The
1: what are you doing with that money?
2: Mutual fund. Say that again.
1: What's the purpose of that money in the CDs? What are you doing with that?
2: I'm going to buy a house in the next probably 2 years.
1: Okay.
2: And so it's just money that I can take whenever.
1: Got it.
0: Has it fully
1: matured?
0: Matured?
2: Yes.
0: Okay. That's
1: good. I would personally move it to everything to high yield savings for short term goals, and anything long term, which is 4 or 5 plus years, I would do in retirement accounts and mm-hmm. index funds. So hang on the line, Brian. I'm going to give you a free ticket to our Investing Essentials virtual event where Dave Ramsey and I will unpack his personal playbook for building wealth. We're going to walk through all of the stuff you're talking about and probably steer some people away from ever getting a permanent life insurance policy.
0: Yeah, I'm glad you called in, though. It's a great question, and you're on the right path. You're doing so many great things, Brian. I think if you tweak a couple of these things from a mathematical perspective, it's going to be more on your side.

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0: Our scripture of the day comes from Proverbs 11:25. A generous man will prosper. Whoever refreshes others will be refreshed. Richard Branson said, train people well enough so they can leave. Treat them well enough so they don't want to. Oh, I like that. It's a good quote.
1: All right.
0: All right, let's head to Dayton, Ohio. We have Patrick on the line. Hi, Patrick. Welcome to the show.
2: Hi, I appreciate you taking my call.
0: Absolutely. How can we help?
2: I got a lot going on right now, and I feel really stuck, like I'm just spinning my tires, and I could really use some wisdom.
0: I'm sorry. Yeah, what's going on?
2: So, my daughter's currently in the hospital. I've got two kids with kidney problems. The third kid has seizures, and I've been doing the baby steps. Felt like I've been doing everything right, and I'm not seeing any hope. We're not getting anywhere. I feel like I'm starting over every other week.
1: Are you talking about financially, or no hope as far as the medical sort of getting that under control?
2: No, that kind of stuff. I sort of made my peace with it, and always been very positive outlook. But I guess it's more the financial.
1: Yeah. Well, give yourself some grace, Patrick. The journey looks different for you, and it's okay if that goes slower and, you don't see the progress that other people see around you. You've got a storm, and it might be a longer-term storm where you just have to batten down the hatches and have the bigger emergency fund and not be able to invest as much in a season, and that's okay.
2: Yeah.
1: So what does the expenses look like right now? What's sort of stressing you out financially?
2: When she's in the hospital for a week at a time or 2 weeks at a time.
0: Is it dialysis? What's going on? What's her treatment?
2: She already had the transplant, but now she's on immunosuppressants, so she's always getting sick, every little thing. Right now she's got salmonella real bad and septic shock and everything.
0: Oh, gosh.
2: And we just got over that, and I guess it just came back. But that's just one instance where, with all three kids, we're just always in the hospital.
0: Okay.
2: And obviously while I'm here, I'm not making any money. I got my wife's at home, and it's more than an hour drive from here. She's got the other two kids, and.
0: Okay, so
2: little things just always popping up.
0: For sure. What does your work life look like right now? How much are you making, and is it sustainable from like a remote perspective if you're able to help with the kids, or what is that going to look like?
2: Well, I do construction, so I got to be there. There's nothing remote.
1: What do you guys make in a given year?
2: If I never missed a day, I guess I'd be getting like $39,000.
1: $39,000 a year?
2: Yes.
1: Okay, and your wife stays at home?
2: Correct.
1: Okay, so $39,000 is a best-case scenario for what we're working with here.
2: Right, but with the doctor's appointments, the sicknesses,
1: because you're getting paid per day on the construction site.
2: Correct, per hour.
0: So what do you think you'll bring in this year? If the top's 39, what is?
2: God, 25 if I can get back to work and really.
1: What are your expenses every month? Because that's $2,000 a month you have coming in.
2: Yeah, that's. I would say we probably could get by with like $2,400 bringing in. So there's definitely a deficit.
1: So your expenses are $2,400 a month. So we need at least that coming in. Do you guys have any debt?
2: I still own the house.
1: Just the mortgage, no consumer debt?
2: Correct.
0: Okay, that's positive.
1: That's good.
0: Yeah.
1: And any savings? Anything in cash?
2: I'm wiped out. I'm just telling you, I'm starting over from zero. I put our last money in the gas tank to get her down to the emergency room.
1: Yeah.
0: Wow. Okay.
1: What do you guys have health insurance?
2: Yeah, it's like through the state, Medicaid. So I don't have medical bills. That's never been an issue. I've never had
0: a
2: credit
0: blessing.
2: Card, so that's never been an issue.
1: So that's one thing we don't have to worry about, is how are we going to pay for this medically?
0: It's huge, yeah.
1: Now, the goal is to make enough money that you may not even be eligible for that, but you have good health insurance, a better job, you have margin left over to invest and save. Because while this is a blessing right now, the long term of you never having any money left over is a major problem.
2: That's what the issue I'm running into is, because I took a $5 an hour pay cut in the year 2022. I left a good job that wouldn't want me to miss a day, And I took this job for much less money so I could have the flexibility of always being here with my daughter.
0: For sure.
2: And then I have no problems at that job with missing work. You know, we're like a family there. They understand my situation.
0: That's amazing.
2: But I'm not getting paid while I'm up there.
0: That's right. Yeah. It says she's there a week at a time, is what you said. Well, I'm just wondering if there's any predictability to her condition of when you're going to be at the hospital versus not, and the days you're home. Wondering if you can pick up something extra just to bring in some side income for a bit.
2: Right. I work when I can, and everything will be fine for a couple of weeks. And then all of a sudden, you know, then her sister will be having seizures, and I got to be down in the hospital. The predictability part is out of
0: it's
2: the
0: tough.
2: Question.
0: No, okay.
1: Do you guys have any family nearby?
2: Yeah, I mean, our parents live around, you know, we're in a pretty small rural town, and
0: good church. Are you guys involved in a good church?
2: Not really, but the town itself has helped us out before. And, you know, Christmas time, they'll give us something, and our parents help when they can. But
0: my condition
2: is so demanding, it takes all my time.
0: I'm just wondering if there's, and it would be hard as a parent. I'm like, it's heartbreaking. But if there's a stint that you and your wife agree, and maybe with grandparents' help, and you guys just say, hey, we need... I'm just making this up, but 6 months where you, Patrick, are consistent on the job just for the goal of getting back an emergency fund, just to have some buffer. And it may take 5-6 months to get that. And maybe it's a grandparents going to the hospital or watching the kids while your wife goes to the hospital. Or if there's some length of time for you just to focus on work, and even work nights, work weekends, Patrick, I'm like, just... so much so that you can at least build up some cash flow. Because I think the stress is now that there's no margin, there's nothing. And that let alone all the health issues with your kids, I mean, that keeps you up at night. And so I'm wondering if, you know, having 10 grand in the bank sitting there, that changes your world financially at this stage of the game.
2: It does. It would. It definitely would.
0: So I just wonder if you and your wife, and again, that's going to be so hard because I know you guys are in a rhythm and you're taking such good care of your kids. But where you both kind of look at each other and say, okay, for between now and Christmas, or I don't know what it looks like, but it's during a significant period of time enough to get some cash in that's margin, and we're just saving that. That's our goal because we just need that buffer. I think that would cause some level of peace. That could be your first step, right? And then over time, like what George is saying, looking at your career and getting to a point where, I mean, God willing, you're making 70, 80 in construction and a great job, and you have great health insurance for the kid. I mean, you know what I mean? That's the ideal dream long term. But for now, man, just having some piece of buffer to fill up your tank and not have to think twice about it, right? To help your kids.
2: Yeah.
1: What does the ladder look like for you if you were to step up into a different role in construction, making 30, 40 bucks an hour? Is it management?
2: It could be.
1: Because if there's no long-term trajectory here, then I think we need to find a totally different field where your skills could transfer. Because if you're stuck making 20 bucks an hour and you're an hourly worker, that's going to be really hard to climb out of this and get that margin long term.
0: Yeah.
1: So that's another piece to look at. And I'll send you a copy of Find the Work You're Wired to Do. It has a Get Clear career assessment in there. And that will start to show you, hey, you know what? I do have all these skills. This is what I'm wired to do. And maybe it's not construction for the rest of your life. So we'll send you that copy of Find the Work You're Wired to Do to help. But, man, there is no easy answers here.
0: Yeah, we're so sorry, Patrick. Any quick wins you guys can get, I think, is your number one goal today, just for you to kind of get through day to day.
1: And lean on that community as much as you can.
0: Absolutely. Oh, thanks for the call. George, great show today. Thanks to everyone in the booth. And remember, there's ultimately only one way to financial peace, and that's to walk daily with the Prince of Peace, Christ Jesus.
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4: News this hour from Town Hall. I'm John Scott. President Trump says he will order American forces to hold off on strikes he had threatened against Iran after the parameters of a deal to end the war were reached. Just a day earlier, he had threatened more strikes on Iran as the U.S. pushes to reopen the Strait of Hormuz. K.T. McFarland, formerly Deputy National Security Advisor to the President, tells the Salem Radio Network, Iran only comes to the table to negotiate after we hit them hard.
5: It's our turn now. They hit us, we hit them. But if you try to take a step back from the immediate what happened today, what's going to happen tomorrow, and look at the bigger picture of it, what has happened? Every time oil gets about $100 a barrel, we somehow get a ceasefire. One way or another, we get a ceasefire. And that's great because it brings the price of oil right back down to about $80 a barrel. The stock market rallies. And then slowly but surely, Iran or something goes wrong, and there's another attack, and then we're back on the fighting thing, and then the oil goes back to 100. And then there's another ceasefire, and then it goes back to 80. So yeah. Wash, rinse, repeat.
4: K.T. McFarland. And Israel sharing serious security concerns with the White House about a proposed disarmament deal with Hamas. One Israeli official believing Hamas is focused on rebuilding its military rather than demilitarizing. A deadly tragedy in the Gem State, a city spokesman says gunfire, killing at least three people, injured seven. Some critically at an In-N-Out Burger in southern Idaho.
6: The shooting took place Saturday afternoon in the city of Twin Falls. Police who responded to the shooting found the body of the suspected gunman in an area near the restaurant. That's what a Twin Falls city spokesman says. But spokesman Josh Palmer also says he doesn't know if the suspect is among the fatality count.
4: That's correspondent Andrew Stewart. The suspect identified as 24-year-old Chad Williams. More on these stories from townhall.com.
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4: All 10 climbers swept away by an avalanche late last week in Pakistan confirmed dead.
19: The world has lost one of mountaineering's greatest climbers. That's what high-altitude adventure company Elite Exped is saying about renowned British Nepali climber Nirmal Purja, who was leading an expedition on Pakistan's Broad Peak when he and nine other climbers and his group were swept away and killed by an avalanche on Thursday. Purja is known for climbing the world's 14 highest peaks, in a record 189 days in 2019. I'm Donna Water.
4: An Indonesian ferry carrying 271 people has caught fire in waters off Madura Island, killing at least five people, leaving 41 others unaccounted for. The Mutiara Sentosa II was en route from Surabaya to Makassar when the blaze broke out earlier this morning. The cause of that fire remains under investigation. News at townhall.com. A new gun ban in Virginia may have produced the opposite of its intended effect.
9: Virginia's assault weapons ban, which took effect July 1st, sparked a surge in firearm sales as gun owners rushed to beat the deadline. Background checks for long guns reportedly hit record levels in June, with some retailers reporting unprecedented demand from both longtime gun owners and first-time buyers. Gun rights advocates say the spike shows that firearm restrictions often increase interest in the very weapons lawmakers are trying to limit. Ken Lorman reporting.
4: Ohio Representative Marcy Kaptur is being treated for non-life-threatening injuries after a car accident in Toledo. Her office says Kaptur, who is 80, was a passenger in a vehicle headed to a church service Sunday when the car she was traveling in was struck. The House is on its summer recess. More from townhall.com.

0: Normal is broke and common sense is weird. So we're here to help you transform your life. From the Ramsey Network in the Fairwinds Credit Union Studio, this is The Ramsey Show. And I am Rachel Cruz, hosting this hour with my good friend and co-host of Smart Money Happy Hour, George Camel. And so we're here to answer your questions about life and money. So give us a call at 888-825-5225. Up first, we have May in Oklahoma City. Hi, May. Welcome to the show.
1: Hello. Thanks.
0: Yes, absolutely. How can we help today?
1: So I'm getting a little bit of conflicting advice. A couple years ago, me and my husband set up like a set kind of budget plan, and our goal was to pay down our mortgage, you know, as quick as we can as part of that. We don't have any other debt, and we've been paying basically double payments on our mortgage. So instead of $1,500 a month, $3,000 a month for the last 2 years.
2: Awesome.
1: And I have $195,000 left on my mortgage with no other debt. But last year when I went back to work full time, we met with a financial advisor because with both of our combined incomes, we didn't like qualify for a Roth. And I finally had a 401k to contribute to. And he was looking at my savings and the amount of retirement we had already saved up at age 45, where we are now. And he was like, your interest rate is 2.9%. You shouldn't be making payments on your mortgage extra. You should be putting that towards your retirement because in the long term, you're going to make like 8% or more off of that by the time you retire. And that's more important at this time in life. So I was just wondering which is correct. Like, should I be putting money towards my mortgage extra or should I be focusing on retirement and like more savings for my kids, like their 529s and stuff like that.
0: Says every financial, most financial advisors out
2: there.
0: That's
2: the hard part is there's,
0: and math.
2: Yeah, they're not terrible people. This person sounds like a level-headed person who's just doing math. And as you know, money is way more than math. It's about your peace, your options, your margin, and paying off your house leads you towards freedom. Now, investing can lead you toward a different kind of freedom. That's also true, but they have a vested interest in you giving them more money because that's how they make money. Do you understand?
1: Right. Yeah, they are the investment.
2: Yeah, so their judgment is
1: like,
2: clouded.
1: This might be a little sus.
0: Yeah, and
1: I don't know.
0: I mean, and I'll say this too, from a mathematical perspective, yes, you're going to make more in the market if the returns are 11, 12%, right, than paying off a 2% debt. Like, the math of it makes sense. Just like when you have debt, a lot of people want to pay off the highest interest rate first because mathematically that's all correct. But what George was saying is so true. I'm like, what we have found is that money is so much more than math. I mean, we say personal finance is 80% behavior. It's only 20% head knowledge. So your behavior is not factored into his financial calculator, if you will. Your peace of mind, your sleep at night, your autonomy when you own everything, including your home, which is unheard of these days. Like when these things start to play in and you have no debt, you have complete say over everything in your life. There's just something we have found from a psychological, emotional, spiritual perspective. It just changes. And what I tell people all the time, May, is listen, because I get the math argument. I understand it. So I would tell you, pay off your house. And if you hate it, go get a second mortgage and you can invest.
2: It'll be at a higher rate, unfortunately. And that's what, like, hanging on to this mortgage.
1: 2.9%.
2: Sure.
0: Yes.
2: But to me, it's golden handcuffs. I'll tell you what my mortgage rate is. It's 0% for the rest of my life with no payments. And so I'm optimizing for something different. I'm going to be okay in retirement. And the truth is, May, you guys are going to be just fine in retirement. You'll be multimillionaires. Am I wrong?
1: I have no idea because I mean, my husband's military. We were not very good at doing. We did the bare minimum for retirement a long time, and I just started working a few years ago.
2: Well, how old are you guys?
1: I'm really 45.
2: Okay, how much do you currently have in investments?
1: $70,000 contributed.
2: Okay, great. And how much are you contributing per month right now across everything? Retirement, anything else?
1: Just this year was the first time I maxed out my 401k.
2: Way
1: I tried to do that like upfront at the beginning of the year. Before that we were like only doing 3%, 6% of our income at the most.
2: So you guys are easily investing $2,000, $3,000, $4,000 a month at this point.
1: Yeah.
2: Okay.
1: Like we tried to basically play a little catch up because we just, I don't know, for some reason we must have missed the memo on like retirement.
2: Welcome to the club. Everybody feels like, man, I wish I knew this sooner. So here's the math. You got 70 grand. Yeah. If you contribute 3 grand for the next 20 years, 45 to 65, at an average 10% rate of return, you'd have $2.8 million.
1: Oh, okay.
2: So I'm just saying, if you did nothing else, you just kept doing that. And by the way, once you pay off the mortgage, you can invest $4,000 bucks a month, $5,000 bucks a
0: month. And don't get us wrong, we still want.
1: Well, that's
0: what
1: I was telling the advisor. I was like, I could play catch up after my mortgage is caught up, you know, because I feel like I've been hitting a really good pace with paying it.
0: Yes, but I will tell you, May, when you're looking at the overall baby steps 4, 5, and 6, which is funding 15% of your income into retirement, saving for kids' college, and paying the home off early. Those are all done at the same time. So we're not saying stop everything and just pay off the house. Like, you need to be contributing 15% of your income.
1: Right.
0: Yes, into retirement.
1: Yeah.
0: You need to be putting some away for your kids' college. And then anything extra goes on the house, right? So you don't have to be intense and all this crazy. But the idea of putting nothing extra towards your home and just keeping a 30-year mortgage for 30 years is wild. And so people that do the baby steps, we find they pay off their homes. It's an average of, what, 9 years?
2: It was actually 7.
0: Seven years. Yeah, 7. I'll say 7 to 9. Okay.
2: Pretty crazy.
1: I think I'm on track at my rate right now to be done at 9 years.
0: Yes, so. And that's great. So for a financial advisor to be like, oh my, you know, he's just looking at math at that point, completely just focused in on those numbers.
2: They're not listening to your values and your
0: and
2: goals.
0: And what you're wanting to. And that's a good point.
2: Financial advisors work for you.
1: That makes sense.
2: So a lot of people get it twisted and go, well, I just need to do what they say because they're smarter than me. No, they work for you. If you tell them, hey, a value of mine is being completely debt-free, this is a goal of ours to get the house paid off, we also want to make sure that we're okay for retirement, they should be developing a plan that gets you to that goal.
0: Yeah, and I would encourage you, May, to go to RamseySolutions.com and check out SmartVestor Pros, because I know there's some there in Oklahoma City that follow, you know, they're amazing. These people have the heart of a teacher, not the heart of a salesman trying to get more money. So if you wanted just to spread your wings and have some options, SmartVestor Pros, and they're all over the country. They're amazing, amazing when it comes to financial planning.
2: Yeah, but it is hard because you can crunch numbers all day long, but unfortunately numbers, and I'm a numbers guy. I love crunching the numbers, but it doesn't reflect the reality. So when a job loss happens, a health scare, somebody wants to stay home, you want to move, well, now you got these golden handcuffs because you have to make these payments. And you don't want to lose this 2.9% rate, so you stay there regardless of what you want to do with your life. That's the part that makes me sad.
0: Yeah, what your gut's telling you is something else, right? And then you're having someone, especially when it comes to financial planning, you know, pushing you another direction, which, I want them to listen to you, May. But this is a question we get all the time. But the truth is freedom, and building wealth and having autonomy over your money, there's nothing like it.

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0: When you're stuck in a cycle with money, you know, two steps forward, one step back, it can feel like you're losing your mind. But you're not alone, and trust me, you're not crazy. 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

0: Up next, we have Sarah in San Diego. Hi, Sarah. Welcome to the show.
1: Hi. Thank you for having me.
0: Yes, absolutely. How can we help?
1: I'm calling because my side hustle has turned into kind of a long-term situation, and I'm now wondering if I need to include it into my retirement investments.
0: Oh, very cool. Ooh. What is it? What kind of side hustle?
1: So I'm a speech pathologist, and my full-time is speech therapy, and then I picked up a side gig as speech therapy for a different company.
0: Okay.
2: Nice.
0: How many hours a week are you working?
1: It varies because I can choose. I'm in home health, so I can choose my own schedule, anywhere between 30 to 40.
0: Okay, that's great. So how much income are you bringing in a year if you include the side hustle?
1: Including the side for me and my wife, or just me?
0: Both, household income.
1: Household income is around $350,000.
0: Oh my gosh, well done, y'all, well done. I mean, at this point, yeah, I probably would. I mean, we kind of say any income coming in, but with your main sources of income, you guys are going to be fine if you just invest 15% of just that.
2: That's but, 52 grand right there.
0: Yeah. So you guys will, you'll be fine either way, but because this has become more significant and you're like, it's going to be probably long-term, I would count that as my income for towards that 15%. Would you, George?
2: Yeah. I mean, it sounds like it's consistent. You're going to continue doing this. And you're debt-free with an emergency fund? There's no other sort of goals in front of you?
1: Yeah, that's correct.
2: Okay. If you were like trying to save up for a house or something, I'd say, hey, it's okay to allocate that. If the side hustle exists for this purpose, to save up for this goal, it's okay to allocate it there. But if this is just a part of your regular rhythm, you guys are in baby steps 4, 5, 6, then I would just invest 15% of whatever else comes into your world.
0: Mm-hmm.
2: I don't think you're going to regret it later. If you're too rich later on, you can call me and yell at me. I'm okay with that. No one's taking me up on it.
0: You can blame us.
2: People yell at me for worse things. So, way to go.
0: I know.
1: I have someone to blame.
0: So great. Well, well done, Sarah. That's awesome. The work ethic is there. Those are the questions we want. Well, and the fact she's working 30 to 40 hours. Usually the side hustle comes into play for a lot of people on that baby steps 1 through 3. They're building up that first emergency fund. They're trying to get out of consumer debt or build up a fully funded emergency fund. So we usually see that. But it sounds like the way her life is structured,
2: it's sustainable.
0: It's sustainable.
2: It's not going to like burn her out.
0: Yeah,
2: it's not
0: like I was going
2: to
0: ask if she's working like 60 hours a week. So I'd be like,
2: and if it went away, they're still okay.
0: Yeah, it's not a big deal.
2: So that's a great place to be.
0: Well done, Sarah. All right, let's go to Elle in Cleveland, Ohio. Hi, Elle. Welcome to the show.
3: Hi, thanks for having me.
0: Absolutely. How can we help?
3: Well, I wanted to get your advice on where to allocate my funds. I am taking a new licensing or taking on a new licensing in my career. It doesn't necessarily guarantee an increase in my salary, however, career growth. There are 6 more modules I need to take, and they're about 850 each, and it's monthly. And then there's a review after that that's 1500.
0: Okay.
3: I currently have 18,000 to pay off in credit card debt and a mortgage, about 180,000 due.

0: They're not going to pay for it?
1: Well, I get reimbursed after I pass the final exam up to $5,000, which doesn't be, I will still be short a couple thousand dollars.
0: Yeah, I mean, you said it's $850. You got six more plus $1,500 for the exam, right?
1: Yep. Mm-hmm.
0: Okay, so that's $5,100 for the classes and an extra $1,500. So basically, you're just paying for the exam when you think about it that way. So in that regard, it's not necessarily, it's slowing down your debt-free journey, but then you get that $5,000 reimbursed, you can slap that on the debt, right?
1: Yeah.
2: And it's somewhat required for your position too, right? So I see this as like a, it's a...
0: Non-negotiable, I have to do this.
2: Yeah, for your career. So I would go ahead and make sure, number one, can you cash flow it? How much do you make a year?
1: About 115.
2: Oh, good.
0: Fantastic.
2: Oh, well, you could do both of this.
0: Yeah, do you have enough margin to cover the school plus throw money at the debt?
1: Yeah, I think in some months it might be short, but most months I might be okay. I guess I just am like, should I get this debt paid off faster so that I'm free of it, and just slow down how, because I can push back the exam. It's offered a couple times a year.
2: Okay.
0: So the exam portion could be, because once you go through the classes, you can get reimbursed, or is it only once you pass the exam?
1: Once I pass the exam.
0: Got it. So that money's sort of locked up. You sort of already paid that. How long would it take?
1: Yeah.
0: Let's say you didn't do the courses and you just went full throttle on the credit card debt. How quickly could you pay that off, making 115?
1: I think I could pay it off rather quick, and I'm fortunate. Well, kind of. I had rolled it into 0%. About a year ago, so they and I know I had that transaction fee, but I think long term I knew it was going to save me money based on what I could do. So I think at this point I could knock it out within, I don't know, maybe 15 months.
0: When is the 0% period over?
1: One of them, there's 7,000 that I have seven more months on, and then 7,000 that I have 13 more months on, and 10,800 that I have 7 months on.
0: So we need to get this done real fast.
2: Yeah, I was going to say 15 months.
1: Yeah.
2: I already paid
0: 5% for the balance transfer, and now you're going to pay the 25% interest once it pops back up.
1: I did look out. They were 3%. But yes,
0: wow.
1: There was a fee.
0: 3% for the transfer out of your 18 grand.
1: Then
0: in that case, I would, if you're saying, hey, I can push this off, it sounds like you're not dying to get these courses done. But I would use this as fuel to get out of this so much faster and make it.
1: Yeah.
0: Can you do this in 7 months?
2: I was
0: going to
2: say
0: 7
2: or 8 months. Yeah.
1: I don't know with what I currently have.
0: Are you bringing home 9 grand a month?
1: No.
0: 8 grand, 7 grand?
1: Course,
0: what is it?
1: I think it's about a little under 7.
0: Okay.
1: Yeah.
0: So $2,500 would get you done in 7 months on the credit cards. So out of your 7, can you find 25? That's your goal when you make your every dollar budget tonight is go, what can I shave?
1: Okay.
0: Do I need to sell stuff, make more, liquidate some savings over here? Do you have anything like that? Any liquid cash you could use?
1: I have my emergency of about $1,500 right now.
0: Okay. We'll leave that there and just use your future income then if there's nothing to sell. But that would be my goal now. You kind of have it set for you by the credit card companies. 7 months, $2,500 a month.
2: It'd feel good, spring of 27.
0: Yeah.
2: That you're completely debt-free. Yeah. You save throughout the summer and you can retake, or take this test.
0: And then time
2: the courses
0: it. Yeah.
2: In the
0: courses
2: fall.
0: Kick back up, right?
2: Yeah, absolutely.
1: Yeah. And I think where I can cut would be some food. I mean, I try to keep that minimal, but it's been crazy with family coming in and out. But also, Thai food would be the other area going by my budget. So I am trying to do 10% for Thai.
2: Yeah, I would keep generosity in there. I think there's something.
1: Yeah, I don't want to give that
2: just,
1: up.
2: Yeah, no,
0: are
2: I
0: you
2: wouldn't.
0: Investing
2: I wouldn't.
0: At all?
2: I wouldn't.
1: No, well, other than what goes out of my paycheck into my 401k. No.
0: I would pause that for those 7 months,
2: even
0: until you have an emergency fund, because that's going to give you even more margin. How much are you investing right now? What percentage?
1: 5%.
0: 5%. Okay, so here's the math on that. Out of your 115 income, you're talking about freeing up $5,700.
1: Okay.
0: So that's almost $500 a month that you could be putting toward
2: that
0: this credit card
2: to
0: debt.
2: This, yeah. Absolutely.
0: So now you need to find 2,000 because you just freed up 500 bucks.
2: But if
0: right
2: you
0: there.
2: Can find the 25, add this, that's 3,000. You're out of debt even faster. So It's okay. Yeah, it's kind of just that math game. And Al, remember, dear.

this period, it is beans and rice and beans. Is what we talk about, but it is that scorched earth mentality where even like Aldi is a great grocery store, super inexpensive food, right? So you can do that. I mean, like, you find your ways just to push through. Yes, to get creative. And it's just for a couple of months. It's not forever. And Christmas may look a little different this year for you. And that's okay. Everyone's going to survive. But being debt-free, that's going to be your key.

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1: With SRN News, I'm John Scott. President Trump says he will order a halt to Iran strikes after parameters were reached for a deal to end the war. Phoenix reaching 116 degrees Saturday afternoon, tying the region's record for the hottest temperature ever recorded. On the date, August 1st, that was set in 1972. 6 degrees short of the area's all-time record. Officials in Southern California caution residents to look out for signs for heat-related illness such as dizziness, confusion, headaches, and nausea. Authorities in Peru say a plane carrying European tourists to view the famed Nazca lines has crashed into a field outside the Peruvian city of Nazca, killing 13 people. An Indonesian ferry carrying 271 people has caught fire in the waters off Madura Island, killing at least five. This is SRN News.
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0: Most people know me as the guy who did stupid with a lot of zeros on the end. 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

0: 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All right, up next we have Caitlin in Indianapolis. Hi, Caitlin. Welcome to the show.
1: Hi, my name's, you already said my name. I'm so sorry.
0: No, you're great.
1: Thank you for
0: having
1: me on.
0: Yes, absolutely. Thanks for calling in.
1: Yeah, we purchased our home in May of 2025. We are up to date on all payments. We don't do badly at all. However, we discovered there are about $100,000 in structural damages to our house, foundation wise. And it's also resulting in our electric bills being around $1,600 a month. It's not really feasible for us anymore to keep living here with how it is. However, we did find out that through my hairdresser, she was actually apparently under contract to buy our house before us, and her inspector found all the structural damages and reported it to the seller. So the seller never disclosed it to us on the seller's disclosure, which is fraud. So we have a attorney set up and everything. We already paid the retainer and sent demand letters. However, our attorney is wanting about $30,000 to proceed with this case. So our options kind of right now as it stands are spend the $30,000 to sue the people who sold us the house. And if we win, then we would profit about $250,000 to $300,000. If we lose, though, then we're $30,000 in debt, and we still have the $100,000 in structural damages that would be unfixed completely. And we can't sell our house because of how much is wrong with it. We would end up losing about $30,000 on it right now as it stands as well. So we don't really know what to do. Like, is this an okay situation to put ourselves into debt?
2: What's your financial situation? How much debt do you guys have outside of the mortgage?
1: About $3,000. I mean, nothing, I know it's not, it is debt, but it's nothing absolutely astronomical.
2: Mm-hmm. And how much do you have in savings?
1: About $1,000, not much.
2: Have you contacted other lawyers?
1: We have looked around everywhere in our area, and everybody's running about the same exact price. It's about the $400, $450 an hour. They all want a $7,000 retainer, and they're saying that it's going to cost anywhere from $20,000 to $30,000 to get it done, start to finish.
2: Man.
1: Yeah.
2: I'm trying to think if there's any lawyers that would do it.
1: Knowing
2: that, they'll collect on the back end.
1: Yeah. My uncle's a lawyer in the area. He doesn't practice this type of law, but he said that it's not really a common thing in this area.
2: Because it sounds like if you guys pursued this, you would win. I'm confused
0: how it happens.
2: You can prove the seller's new because you have the previous inspection report.
1: Yeah.
2: And so at that point, I don't know how they go, we're not going to pay this.
1: Right, exactly. I what worries me is that they're saying that they're not going to pay it. And
0: they may not have it either.
1: Right. That's my guess, is they don't have the money to pay it either.
0: Yeah. So my fear would be...
1: They aren't poor either. These are people who are flipping houses for a living. I mean, they live in a massive home. I don't think that they're poor. I just don't think that they have the $100,000 straight up front to pay it.
0: Yeah, probably not. They're probably leveraged in all areas. So that would be the thing. They would be forced, I guess, from a lawsuit perspective, either to come up with the money in amount of time, or they would sell an asset, you know, their primary home to pay. I don't know. It still feels like a gamble to me that you're going to get that much money out of the situation. So I would hate for you to go $30,000, risk that. So the next option is, if you were to sell it, you said you would lose probably $30,000 on the home sale. Is that with the structural damages, like, being upfront with those?
1: Yes, since we would have to legally disclose all of the structural issues to the house that we know about. Our house, we bought it for $200,000. Our home wouldn't be worth anything more than $120,000. We'd maybe get $150,000 out of it, is what a couple of realtors have spoke to us about.
0: And have you had any contractors out to look to see if you were to rehab it, what that would be, what that would cost?
1: $100,000.
0: $100,000. How many bids did you get? How many people did you talk to?
1: We have spoke to probably 10 to 15 different companies.
2: And they're all around there?
1: Yes, $100,000 was actually the cheapest we could find.
2: Wow. Well, I wouldn't give up on the search, because right now your best case is still finding a lawyer who can do it on contingency. And so I would ask around, call more real estate attorneys and say, hey, do you take concealment, non-disclosure cases on contingency? The other thing I would do is check if your title insurance or a home warranty would cover a portion of that and dig into the fine print.
1: They said that they wouldn't.
2: Nothing would cover it.
0: And your inspector, Caitlin, didn't find all this?
1: Either. Sorry. What was that? I'm so sorry.
0: No, you're fine. Did you have an inspection?
1: Yes, we did, and our inspector missed it.
0: And missed it.
2: But the previous one caught it somehow.
0: Mm-hmm. Yeah. So it's documented somewhere.
2: Yeah, can you get a copy of that inspection report?
1: Yeah, we have it. My attorney already has it.
2: Okay. So they've seen this all. They know there's a case here, but they're going, hey, based on my hourly rate, this is going to cost you this much.
1: Yes.
2: Mm.
0: Man, kid, I'm so sorry.
2: It's a brutal place to be.
1: It's not your fault. It's just a bad situation.
0: It is a bad situation all around.
1: My husband makes about $100,000 a year. So, I mean, I don't even think that we could financially budget for $30,000 over the course of a year with three kids as well. I just don't think that it's feasible for us.
0: Yeah.
1: So we would 100% have to take out a loan.
0: Right. And I wouldn't advise you in good faith to do that. So I would either continue calling attorneys, and maybe some that aren't even local, right? I mean, like maybe you hop over to another city or something, you know, still in the Indiana
2: somewhere in the
0: state.
2: Area.
0: But what I think I would slowly start trying to probably fix it, because selling it then puts you in negative $30,000 with no equity, nothing, starting over, versus like what stages over the next 3 years are we going to fix this house, right? And it's a slow process, and you fix it little by little, and then you might get in there and do maybe half of what you feel like you need to do, and it actually ends up fixing a lot of the problem. And you know what I mean? Like you could get in there, but that's where I tend to lean.
2: And on the other side, if you want to save up and pay the retainer and go, hey, we're going to pay you the rest once the case is closed, they might be willing to do sort of a partial contingency there if you cover the retainer. So that might mean we are selling stuff. Hey, once the kids are down, you're going to get a side job. He's working an extra 20 hours a week so that you can come up with that money, because that's still your best case scenario.
0: Absolutely.
2: As far as the financial damage.
0: Absolutely.
2: Oh,
0: yep.
2: The joys of home ownership. As all the parents go, kids, you're throwing away money on rent. Go buy a house. And then you see situations like this.
0: Yeah. But that's the other frustrating thing. Just immoral people that they know.
2: Yeah.
0: That there's an issue to homeowners and they don't disclose it. I mean, complete fraud, completely illegal. You cannot do that. And every part of me wants that justice, but also I can't tell. I mean, I couldn't advise you to go $30,000 in debt for still a little bit of a gamble of if you win or not, or what that looks like.
2: Because then it's just insult to injury. Now you're just in a way worse place.
0: Yes,
2: so there's not a lot of good.
0: Where I would rather you be
2: here.
0: Putting your money towards something you know is healing the situation rather than a guess, right?
2: Unless it's more in your control.
0: Yeah. Unless they can take the retainer, ask for the $7,000 up front and say, hey, we can pay this.
2: Yeah, that feels like enough to where I would go, all right, I'm willing to at least lose the $7,000.
0: And maybe $1,000 a month, you know, over time to get the rest. I don't know what kind of deal you could work with an attorney to
2: just
0: figure that out.
2: Just find an attorney with a heart. There's got to be at least one out there.
0: In Indianapolis. Help Caitlin. 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

0: Up next, we have Derek in Los Angeles. Hi, Derek. Welcome to the show.
1: Hey, how's it going?
0: Hi, we're doing great. How can we help?
1: Yeah, so just a quick question. Just learned about you guys, I'll say like last year. And been doing some studying, and now I'm at a conundrum in life. I'm about $15,000 in debt. I have zero savings, and I'm just living paycheck to paycheck and just trying to wrap my head around how I can get out of the rat race, you know, purchase some property and, you know, just set things up for my children.
0: Yeah, absolutely.
2: Do you have kids?
1: I do. I have three sons.
2: Okay. Are you married?
1: I'm not.
2: Okay. So you got three kids. Are you single dad or is it shared
1: Yes.
2: custody?
1: Shared custody.
2: Okay. And what are you doing for work?
1: I work at an after-school program at a local school district.
2: All right. What do you make doing that?
1: Well, during the summer months and, you know, vacation time, I don't make anything. But on average, I'll say about 40 to 48 a year.
2: Okay. And what kind of debt is the 15?
1: The 15,000 is mostly consumer debt, a few credit cards and stuff. And I also have a housing eviction for 12,000.
2: Oh boy.
1: Yeah.
2: Is this from a past house that you didn't make payments on?
1: Yeah, I took over a lease when my mother passed away. Didn't realize like what I was getting myself into, and by the time I did realize, it was kind of too far gone.
2: Are you current on your rent payments now at your current place?
1: Yeah.
2: Okay.
1: Yeah.
2: But you still owe the 12 on top of the 15?
1: No, that's part of the 15.
2: Okay, cool. So 15 total, we're making 40 to 48.
0: 3,000 in credit card debt then.
1: Yeah.
0: Okay, gotcha.
1: Yeah.
0: That's a better picture.
2: Yeah.
0: I was about to add that to your
2: 15.
0: Is it
2: like a payment plan on the past due rent for the eviction? How does that work?
1: I have not started that payment plan. It just recently popped up on my credit report, and so that's what kind of got me like a little worried here.
0: Mm-hmm. Derek, what have you been doing this summer for work since you said vacations and summer you don't get paid?
1: I haven't. I've just kind of honestly blew through my savings and just spending time with my children, vacations. And I kind of looking now like, you know, I could have used that couple grand for some other things.
0: Yeah. Well, the biggest glaring piece of the situation that I see is income. How many hours of a week do you work when there is like during the school year when you're actually doing the after school program? Is it a 40-hour week job?
1: 28.
0: Okay. So yeah, I mean, I see there's a lot of time available and opportunity available for you to fill out at least till 40 hours getting a side hustle, because if you can make Derek another $1,200 a month, like that's a game changer for getting this debt paid off. Like if you could get this debt paid off in one calendar year, and think about working 40 hours a week during next summer too, right? If you're thinking about the full calendar year through June and July of 27, when you map it out, there's a great chance that you could be debt free in a year.
2: Because $1,500 a month, you're done in 10 months.
0: Yep.
2: And so now the goal is, okay, where do we come up with this? And it's going to be partially spending less, partially making more, probably mostly making more. Because if you're in the L.A. area proper making mm-hmm. $40,000, that's a tough way to live.
1: Yeah.
2: Are you
1: yeah,
2: in the city?
1: Just outside the city.
0: How old are you, Derek?
1: I'm 36.
0: 36, okay. What's your dream? Like if you could look forward 5 years, what would you be doing? And let's say you're making 70 grand and you are loving life. What would that job be that you would be excited to get up and go to work in the morning?
1: Well, right now working in education, I love working with the kids.
0: Mm-hmm.
1: So I'm in school for kinesiology.
0: Okay.
1: Trying to become a teacher, a PE teacher in essence, a football coach.
0: Yeah. Oh, that's awesome.
2: And you're in school right now, you said?
1: Yeah.
2: How much is that costing you?
1: It's community college, and it's basically free.
2: Okay.
0: Yeah, good for
2: you. That's good.
0: What would you be making when you're done with that degree? And if you got a full-time job doing that, what would that bring in a year?
1: I have seen some postings at different high schools in the region around 80 grand.
0: Yeah.
2: That's fantastic.
0: Okay, so Derek, that's great.
2: There's hope. When are you done with this program?
1: I have another year and a half.
0: Okay.
2: Okay. So in the meantime, we got to clean up this debt before then. So how cool would it be a year and a half from now, you're done with the program, you have no debt, and you have fully funded emergency fund? That's what you need to put on a bathroom mirror. Like, that is the goal.
1: Yeah.
2: Nothing's going to stop me from being there 18 months from now, which means 10 months from now, I'm debt-free. Another 8 months from then, I've got 25, 30 grand in the bank. That's the goal. And however much work it takes to get there, we're going to get there. So what is your schedule with the kids right now?
1: At the school or my children?
2: Your kids.
1: It's kind of fluid. I'll have them a week on, week off.
2: Okay, that's what I was wondering. Because if you're the week that you don't have them, I would be working like a madman.
0: Mm-hmm.
2: So that's going to mean I'm selling stuff, I'm flipping stuff, I am, you know, doing the delivery apps, I'm going to be walking dogs. I mean, there's a lot of people. Go find some nice neighborhoods and go, what do they want done that they don't want to do themselves?
0: Yeah.
2: Pretty much everything.
0: And sometimes, you know, these side hustles, you want to, you know, be the next kind of step into the next career in your situation, but you already have that. I mean, you'll have that in a year and a half, regardless of what your side hustle is. So I would find the thing that pays you the most.
2: For your time.
0: Yes, absolutely. Yeah, and I'm doing some calculations here, Derek, because I want you to think long term. Because you said, I want to have a house for my kid. Like, I hear this in you that you're like, I want my life to look different. I want my kids, our family tree to be changed. I want my kids to see something different. And here's what's wild is because investing for me is such a game changer for future Derek. So if you graduate this program, you become debt free, exactly what George is saying. You get an emergency fund. You got a down payment on a home, at least 5% to save up, which will be a little bit in that area because I know, you know, Southern California is expensive. And then you do the baby steps, which you start investing 15% of your income to retirement. And your income will continue to grow throughout your life. But let's just say, Derek, for 25 years, you work and then you invest $1,500 a month. You could retire with $2.3 million.
1: Wow.
0: So there's something powerful about I want you to map out what future Derek is going to look like, right? And you may have to work past 59 and a half, right? I mean, I put in 25 years. If you go to RamseySolutions.com, you can pull up the investment calculator. These were just numbers I was just putting in, saying that you have nothing in retirement right now, and you invest $1,500 a month.
2: Even in your late 30s.
0: Yes.
2: Which people feel like, wow, I don't have time now. I should have started at 20.
0: That's right.
2: You still have time.
0: Yes. And it would be you working a little bit longer. But man, I mean, that's what's wild about all of this is starting today, something, you know, things are going to change, but that means your life day to day is going to have to change. It's going to have to look different, meaning you're going to be working more to get yourself out of this consumer debt so that you can save for a house, you can start saving for retirement and so forth.
1: Understood.
2: Yeah, you got the marching orders.
1: As far as saving for a home, like how does that look?
2: The same way you would save for your emergency fund. Once you free up that debt, you've got some freed up payments. Now we're just trying to live on less than we make. So if you make 40, we got to try to live on 30. If you make 80, we got to live on 60 and bucket that other 20 grand into high yield savings, for example. If you just put that in a high yield savings account year after year, 5 years at 20 grand is 100 grand. So now by 41, 42, you have six figures for a down payment. So there's no magic wand for this.
0: 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Like, you are starting off, and if you start today, man, Derek in 20 years is going to love Derek today.
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4: News this hour from Town Hall. I'm John Scott. On the battlefront, the strikes on Gaza show no letup.
5: Israeli strikes on Sunday have killed at least 8 Palestinians in Gaza. Israel struck a residential apartment in southern Gaza, killing 3 members of a family, one of which was a 4-year-old child. In Gaza City and central Gaza, Israeli strikes also killed several Palestinians. Palestinians have reported an increase in the scale of Israeli strikes across Gaza over the past few days. The latest Israeli strikes come after Israel's military killed at least 4 Palestinians in intense airstrikes on Gaza on Friday into Saturday. I'm Karen Chemes.
4: The suspect in a fatal shooting at a fast food restaurant in Idaho died of a self-inflicted gunshot wound. The suspect identified as 24-year-old Chad Williams. Twin Falls police credited an off-duty officer and a citizen with firing shots at Williams, diverting him from the restaurant. Authorities confident that Williams acted alone, and all 3 people died, 7 were injured in that shooting at a recently opened In-N-Out Burger restaurant. Flight attendants with WestJet, Canada's second largest airline, on strike over pay disputes. The Canadian Union of Public Employees represents the 4,400 member cabin crew. At a news conference, Cameron Jones, union bargaining committee member, says the union went back to the bargaining table this morning.
6: The goal has always been that we don't want to cause any disruption that we don't have to, and our bargaining committee is committed to staying at the table to try and get a deal to end this labor action as soon as possible.
4: He says several issues must be worked out.
6: We've had our priorities of unpaid work and getting a reasonable wage increase, but it's a comprehensive deal that we're looking to achieve, and that's something that our bargaining committee is evaluating at the table right now.
4: More on these stories from townhall.com.
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8: Markets are getting profit updates this week from several big companies, along with the latest reports about the jobs market. Household products maker Clorox reports its latest financial results on Monday, with fast food giant McDonald's reporting its results on Tuesday. Their results and forecasts could help investors gain a clearer picture of household spending as people contend with lingering pressure from inflation. The most important update this week comes on Friday with the release of the monthly employment report for July. Damian Troisi, New York.
4: The Michigan Supreme Court ordering state regulators to reconsider a permit for a tunnel carrying an oil pipeline under the Great Lakes. This decision affects part of the 73-year-old Line 5 pipeline owned by Enbridge, which runs from Wisconsin to Ontario. Enbridge wants to bury the pipeline in a tunnel under the Straits of Mackinac. News at townhall.com. Some parents suing social media.
9: The parents of four teenagers who died by suicide are suing Meta, TikTok, Snapchat, and YouTube. They claim the platforms caused years of escalating harms leading to their deaths. The lawsuit was filed in Delaware. The Social Media Victims Law Center represents the families from Texas, North Carolina, Minnesota, and Tennessee. The teens reportedly suffered from social media addiction, sleep deprivation, depression, and anxiety. The complaint alleges the companies knew they were causing harm. Keith Peters reporting.
4: In parts of the U.S. where venomous snakes are more common, training programs aim to protect pets from getting bitten. The American Society for the Prevention of Cruelty to Animals says up to 150,000 dogs are bitten by poisonous snakes each year. Steps include trimming back the undergrowth and learning about snakes in your area. More on these stories at townhall.com.

0: Welcome back to The Ramsey Show in the Fairwinds Credit Union Studio. I'm Rachel Cruz here with George Camel, taking your calls at 888-825-5225. Up next, we have Amanda in Dallas, Texas. Hi, Amanda. Welcome to the show.
1: Hi.
0: Hello. How are you?
1: I'm good. Thank you.
0: Great. How can we help today?
1: Okay. So a couple of months ago, my last parent passed away, and received a substantial amount of money.
0: Okay.
1: And my fiance, so I immediately did, you know, the recommended steps. Well, my fiance is wanting me to help him pay off his debt. He has about almost $19,000 worth of credit card debt. And of course, I'm willing to help him. I don't expect the money back because I know in the long run it's going to help us, like our family. But my stipulation was, per the rules, you know, close your credit card accounts. Once I pay these credit card accounts, you have to close the account. And he is saying that I'm financially abusing him because I'm requiring him to do that. So I just,
2: wow.
1: I don't know.
0: Oh, my gosh.
2: That's like saying, well, hey, I'll pay for your rehab if you stop using drugs right now. And he's like, hey, come on, that's abusive. Let me enjoy my life. So why is he anti-closing the cards? Is he still using them?
1: He still is using them. Yes.
0: Okay.
1: He gets a payment from his disability, his VA disability. He pays $1,900 off each month. So I know that, you know, he would pay it off soon. He started at a crazy amount of debt, like $60,000, and he's got it down to like $18,000, $19,000. But he's looking to get a new vehicle, and he wants to start saving for that. And so he's like, this fast tracks everything. So
2: when are you guys getting married?
1: October of next year.
0: Okay, so a little over a year. Well, it sounds like you guys are not really aligned with financial goals or values.
1: It has been a process. We've been together for 9 years. And
0: how old are y'all?
1: I am 31, and he is 34.
2: Okay. How long have you been living together?
1: 5 years.
2: Okay. So he sees you guys as a married couple where it's like, hey, we're already doing life together. Just go ahead and pay off my debts. What are you doing?
1: Right.
2: Okay.
1: Yep.
2: Well, the fact that you're not married.
0: And it's harder to tell someone to change because they haven't had to change.
2: Yeah. It's been a lot of comfort here of just you guys kind of doing life together without the actual commitment and financial legal protection here. So that's my biggest thing is, if you're going to ever pay off his credit card debt, please don't do it until you guys are legally married.
1: Okay.
2: That's number one. Number two.
0: He's really not going to like that.
2: I would not pay his credit card debt if he's going to go back into credit card debt. And it's not that you're financially abusive. It's we are misaligned financially. And so I can't, in good faith, from my values, do this knowing that you're going to go back into debt with a car payment the next day.
1: Right. Yeah.
2: So.
1: Okay.
2: I think he's a little bit beyond his skis here saying that it's abuse. I can't put that in that category.
0: No. That's like so offensive to people that actually.
2: But I think he feels a little bit emasculated that you're stepping in to sort of save his butt with stipulations like, you know, it's mom with rules.
0: Well, and the problem is it does sound like, because it is, hey, there's a condition to what I'm going to do. And I believe, I mean, I don't think you're wrong in that, Amanda, but I think the biggest red flag, if you dig a little deeper, is that this is going to, if you guys don't get aligned on this will be a tension point in your marriage going forward. And it's going to be really hard to build wealth. It will. And we see it all the time that, you know, the wife, you know, husband or wife, you could put either one in the scenario, but you're wanting to get out of debt, you're wanting to save for retirement and do all of this, and he's like, well, I'm just going to go out and get a truck payment for $1,200 and not tell you because you would just shame me and make me feel bad. I'm going to go do, right? Like there's a, it's this, it's a level of immaturity on his part, personally, is what I think. So I would be aligned. And again, you don't have to be the same person. I'm not saying that. You don't have to be the same person when it comes to money. Winston is very different than I am with money, but our overall household values are aligned. And so when we have to make big decisions, you know, for the most part, we kind of have these guardrails that we make the decision within, which is so helpful. And I'm scared there's no guardrail for you all. It's just, it is what it is. And it's been like that for 5 years in your relationship because, you know, you guys have been acting like you're married. And so that's when these habits and these patterns really start to play in. And then the moment it changes and you start to feel like, oh my gosh, we are going to be a married couple. And oh my gosh, this windfall of money happened. Or oh my gosh, he lost his job. Oh my gosh, I lost, whatever it is, right? Life starts happening. It starts to magnify the situation. And so I would get with a marriage counselor.
2: I would go through Financial Peace University as well.
0: Yeah, and I would do work just on your relationship as a whole, Amanda, too, because I do wonder what patterns have creeped in for you all that you want to look different in marriage. And one of those is probably going to be money.
1: Yeah. I definitely feel like at the beginning of our relationship versus, you know, now 9 years into it, that there's been a lot of mental change about the way that he views money. My parents were very frugal and they taught me what to do, and his parents did not. And so it's been a more of a learning curve for him.
0: Mm-hmm.
1: I have faith that, you know, he's going to get where he needs to be. But also, like you said, it raises all my red flags whenever he's
2: it
1: like,
2: should. How I much, mean, you're 9 years into this.
0: How much did you get with your inheritance?
1: Just shy of $1 million.
0: Okay.
2: Wow.
0: Yeah. Have y'all talked about what you want to do with that? Have you even had the discussion with him?
1: Yes and no. I got it. Everything wasn't liquid. So I got my parents' IRA, and then they also had a brokerage account, and then they had CDs, and then they also had checking and savings accounts. So they had a little bit of everything.
0: Mm-hmm.
1: And I'm keeping the brokerage account as is. I'm not going to touch it. I'm just going to let it keep growing, and I'll put, you know, invest into that. As far as any of the liquid cash, I don't know. We do have a house together. So I was thinking about maybe paying the mortgage off.
2: Is that in both of your names, the mortgage?
1: Yes.
2: And the deed as well?
1: The house deed?
2: Yes. Like this is legally
0: like
2: y'all's
0: owner,
2: house.
0: The ownership. I'm sure it is. Usually if the mortgage is. Yeah.
1: Yes.
0: So I wouldn't touch that asset. I would not pay that off now. I would wait till you guys are legally married.
2: And I don't know why you're waiting until October of next year now. Will we wait until the 10-year mark? What's the goal with the October 2027 wedding?
1: We had a specific venue that we wanted to use, and that was when they were first available.
0: Yeah.
1: Wow.
0: Just not urgent. Well, Amanda, I would not combine it. I would not touch his finances, and I would not pay off this house. I would not do anything until you are married. And I'm telling you, if you guys don't get to the root of some of the stuff, it's going to be constant conflict. And you may look up after you get married in this $900,000 of inheritance may be spent very quickly.

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0: Most people know me as the guy who did stupid with a lot of zeros on the end. 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

0: Up next, we have Lance in Louisville, Kentucky. Hi, Lance. Welcome to the show.
1: Hi, how are you all?
0: Hi, we're doing great. How are you?
1: I'm doing well. So, essentially, a year ago, I bought my first house, and shortly, a couple months after I bought my first house, I wanted to get some work done in the backyard and the parking area. So I hired a contractor to do that, and then they worked on it for a little bit, and then eventually just stopped coming out and then left my yard a mess, and then I had put $10,000 down on that, and it had really actually detracted some value from the house. And so it's been a little over a year that I've been dealing with that now. And we're about 6 months into a lawsuit, and for the last 6 months, I have been sort of funding the legal fees month to month on this lawsuit just out of cash flow of margin that I have in my budget. But I've essentially, you know, stopped a lot of my extra savings. I'm still contributing to my 401k, but, you know, I have a lot less peace with having to, you know, contribute to this ongoing legal expenses without a clear idea of when it might wrap up. And so I'm wondering, how can I get some peace in just waiting for this to wrap up, knowing that I've kind of had to pause my savings while I'm, you know,
0: how old are you?
1: Legal fees month to month. I'm 29.
0: 29. Okay. Has your attorney told you somewhat of a timeline of, hey, this is going to be another 18 months or, hey, because, I mean, it's hard to have hope when there's no end in sight, right? Have they given you any level of timeline?
1: I should know whether it's going to potentially settle or go to trial within the next 2 months, but there's not a clear idea, because even if I get a judgment at trial, you know, there can take some time to collect on that from them.
0: For sure. Yeah. Wow. And do you know where the guy is? Have they been able to contact him?
1: Yeah. So there's an ongoing lawsuit against them. So
0: yeah.
2: Oh, okay, you're not so the only one.
1: Proceeding just slowly.
0: Man.
2: Just go full class action. Man, this really sucks. Well, how much have you spent so far fighting this thing?
1: It's about $8,000 in legal fees.
2: To recover the 10 grand?
1: So the good part about this is anything that I put in legal fees, if I win the lawsuit, I can get it out, because it's one of those special circumstances to where I can recover legal fees out of
2: the
1: lawsuit.
2: So you'll get your 10K plus whatever you spent in legal fees?
1: I'll get anything that I spent in legal fees out of it.
0: Are they going for 10K? Is that it?
1: I mean, so theoretically, when we consider, you know, how much extra it took to get the project finished and that it detracted value, I mean, I could be looking at getting like a 40K
0: type
1: of payoff from this because of between legal fees and how much extra it costs to have the project done. So, I mean, it's a high risk, high reward type of thing, you know, if I win. But, you know, so it kind of feels like anything that I put in legal fees is a little bit of a savings account that I should eventually get out. But there's always a small chance that I can't recover it. I'm just looking to get some peace, you know, in paying these legal fees month to month, and feeling like I've had to pause my savings and I can't really, like, get back onto the, you know, path in life that I want to be on in terms of aggressively saving.
2: Sure. Well, you know, it's hard to find peace when you're in the middle of a battle, but I'll give you hope that this is not going to be forever. You're still going to be okay financially later on in life, and you'll look back and go, man, don't miss that era.
0: That sucked. Yeah.
2: Remember when I had to spend 20 grand to fight this guy, and maybe I got it, maybe I didn't. But how old are you right now?
1: I'm 29.
2: Okay. And how much do you make?
1: I make about 150 a year, 120 base, and then I'm a part-time professor. So
2: incredible.
1: Take classes.
2: And you have no debt, and you have an emergency fund?
1: Correct.
2: Awesome. So there's the good news, is that there is an end in sight, and you'll be a 30-year-old making 150 grand with no debt and an emergency fund with plenty.

0: you know, have the judgment against them?
1: So they do own some property. So we know that there's property to go after ultimately at the end of the day. And so that's not going anywhere. So we're feeling fairly confident about that.
0: Okay.
2: And its value is obviously more than 40.
1: Yes.
0: Well, yeah. I would just keep on fighting the good fight. There is a level of sunk cost. If you wanted to set a ceiling for like, hey, here's my timeline. Here's the financial ceiling I'm willing to pay in before I move on with my life. But it sounds like you're so deep into this thing, you're just going to see it through to the end out of sheer anger.
2: Yeah, but I would not let this drag on. We see this a lot with people going through a divorce or, you know what I mean? Like there's just in that grind of the legal world and dealing with attorneys and being in and out of cases. I mean, it just wears on you so much. So Lance, I probably would have a timeline and say, I can't take this any further than, I don't know, you make it up, 18 months, 2 years. And I would just prepare myself. Okay, so what would happen in 18 months if nothing came about this? And I've paid this much.
0: Like emotionally take yourself there?
2: Yes, I would.
0: So that you're prepared.
2: Yeah, and just to be like, okay, so then what would my life look like financially at that point? And, you know, run some numbers, say, okay, if I start saving, then I can save this much a month, and that's going to go towards this next goal. Like, paint your life of what that would look like. And then paint your life 18 months from now or whatever. I'm just making up a timeline. That you got 40 grand. What's going to be happening? What are you going to do with that, right? And so I would probably paint both scenarios, because as much as you want the law on your side, but as sneaky as people are like that, I'm like, they're not, yeah, doesn't always follow through the way you want it to.
0: Not always a happy ending there. Like, but indeed, I wouldn't let it live rent-free in your head. I think at this point it might be consuming more of you than it should,
2: yes,
0: which I understand. I'd have a hard time not thinking about this every waking second,
2: yep,
0: but it's for the best.
2: All right, let's go to Sarah in San Diego. Hi, Sarah. Welcome to the show.
3: Hi.
2: Hi.
3: Thanks for having me.
2: Yeah.
0: Don't be too excited to talk to us.
2: How are you?
3: Listen, that's just my normal tone.
2: We love it.
3: I'm fine. I'm just overwhelmed and, you know, very anxious about my financial picture.
2: Okay, what's going on?
3: So, essentially, I was doing fine. You know, had a really good job. And then this bug bit me that said, you need to start a business. So I started a business about 2 years ago. In the midst of starting that business, I started taking out loans for it. And so, like, right now, so my husband and I combined, I was saving, we make roughly around $250, right?
2: Okay, yeah.
3: But we have, oh, man, let's start from the beginning. I have a personal loan, $35,000. The interest rate's 9.9%.
2: Was that for the business?
3: And I started at $50K. Yeah, I took it out for the business.
2: Okay.
3: Another one that's $95K, interest rate's about 7%, 7.7%.
2: For the business?
3: For the business, yeah.
0: Okay. Is that like an SBA loan?
3: Another
0: what is
3: one?
0: That?
3: No, they were just personal loans, okay. And I started through the SBA route, but the rates were better on a personal side, and so my goal was just to pay them off early, right? But then I think I just got in way over my head.
2: Okay. What else? 35.
0: So give us the total amount since we're up against the clock. What's the total amount of consumer debt you have?
3: Right now, okay, so I have, let me see, 85, 95, so that's 180K, and then the 35K, so what's that, 115K, or excuse me, 215K in personal loan.
2: Okay.
3: And then I have 401K loan, which I recently did, which is 23,000. And then I have student loans, 60,000, because we had 220,000 forgiven, thank God. A mortgage, which is 290K, and then a car loan for 29,500. As far as income, like I said, we make about 250, but all our money is wrapped up in debt.
2: Yes, it is. Okay.
3: We have about 10K.
0: We got a lot to unravel here, Sarah.
2: Yeah. So, Sarah, if you'll stay on the line, we have to go into a break right now, but we'll come back to you in the next segment and try to look at this. I don't want to say dumpster fire, Sarah, but it's...
0: Well, I just want to say, I got a complicated order. That's how it feels.
2: Sound like that. No, we're going to help you, Sarah. We're going to make a plan, and you're going to go from overwhelmed to feeling in charge and really tired, because there's probably going to be a lot of work that's about to happen, but it's going to be great.

0: Hey, George Camel here. 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
1: With SRN News, I'm John Scott. About 5,000 homes evacuated, 600 homes, businesses, and other buildings destroyed by wildfires that remain uncontained in eastern Washington state. The fires have burned more than 8 square miles around Spokane, the second largest city in Washington, and were among dozens across the western U.S. Israel sharing serious security concerns with the White House about a proposed disarmament deal with Hamas. One Israeli official believes Hamas is focused on rebuilding its military rather than demilitarizing. The Israeli military will not withdraw from Gaza until Hamas disarms. The suspect in a fatal shooting at a fast food restaurant in Twin Falls, Idaho, died of a self-inflicted gunshot wound. The suspect identified as 24-year-old Chad Williams, and all three people died and seven were injured. This is SRN News.
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0: All right, we're going to go back to Sarah in San Diego. So just to kind of recap, I think, Sarah, if all of our math was correct, you have $327,000 in consumer debt. You and your husband together make $250,000 a year. And most of this debt, a bulk of it, was because of this business that you started 2 years ago. Is that correct?
1: Right. Mm-hmm.
0: Okay, what kind of business is it?
1: A vending machine business.
0: A what?
2: A vending machine business?
1: A vending machine business, yeah.
2: Where did you get this idea?
0: Social media.
1: The internet.
2: TikTok, yeah.
0: I knew it. I've seen this.
2: I've reacted to many of these videos, and they were like, oh, if you just get 28
0: Sarah.
2: Vending machines.
0: Sarah!
2: How many vending machines do you have currently?
1: 15. But
2: and they're all leveraged.
1: Not doing well. Yeah.
2: Okay. Mm-hmm, mm-hmm. Yeah, it's hard to make a profit, you know, 75 cents at a time on a Reese's bar. So
0: okay. So
2: let's walk through this.
0: Are we, and you're keeping it running. It's still happening. How much does it make a year?
1: Yeah. You know, after the expenses, maybe 45,000.
0: Okay.
2: So it does,
1: not a whole lot.
2: It does spit out a profit, even after all of your payments?
1: Yeah.
2: That's factored in?
1: Yeah.
2: Okay. Wow. What other assets do you guys have? Like, if we said, hey, let's pull everything we can to pay this off quickly.
1: So we have $111,000 in an investment account.
0: Retirement or non-retirement?
1: Non-retirement.
0: Okay. That's good.
1: Then we have about, I said 10, but I guess it's closer to about $15,000 just in personal checking and savings.
2: All right.
1: In retirement, we have about $400,000.
0: Okay.
2: All right. Whew. So how badly do you guys want to get out of this debt?
1: Badly.
2: Okay. You're willing to do anything. Is your husband on board?
1: He is. Yeah.
2: That didn't convince me.
1: There may be a little more conversation around it. But
0: Sarah's like, give me some time.
2: Okay. What would it take for you to get out of this business? Could you sell all the vending machines? Or sell the business as a whole?
1: No, we actually talked about that. We talked about that. I'm open to it, but the thing is, I didn't want to do anything until I got out of debt, you know?
2: Well, this might be your key to getting out of debt.
0: Have you priced it out, what you could get out of this business if you sold it?
1: No, I haven't. And, you know, we kind of bought it from a company where you buy them in bulk, and then you pay that company a big dollar amount, right?
0: Mm-hmm.
1: It was terrible, terrible.
0: Okay. What do you do for work outside of this?
1: I'm a PA.
0: Okay. And how much do you make with that?
1: Base pay about $165,000.
0: $165,000. And what does your husband make?
1: I would say about $50,000. He's a supervisor at a hospital.
2: So the $250,000 includes the $45,000 in profit from the vending machine business?
1: Right. Because it varies. I mean, I said on average $45,000 may be on the lower end.
2: Okay.
0: Because a part of me is like, this is spitting out $50,000. If you did keep it going, you know, in 4 years, you know, that's helping take a chunk of this $200,000 off of your $325,000 plus your investments.
2: Yeah. I definitely would be selling those investments to knock out a huge chunk of this. And
0: yes.
2: I would just list all of these debts out, smallest to largest balance. Have you done that yet?
1: Mm-hmm. I have. I guess I was just kind of thrown off with the one that's like the 9.9% interest rate.
2: Sarah, we need to just ignore the interest rates right now. That is the least of our problems.
1: Mm-hmm.
2: Because if we were doing the math, we wouldn't be continually going into all this debt. Well, it was 7%. It was a good deal. We need to start looking at all debt as the enemy, regardless of the interest rate. So what is the car worth that has $29,000 left on it?
1: I want to say maybe $35,000.
2: Okay. Is that, you have two cars in the house right now?
1: We do. One's paid off. So.
2: Okay. Because I'm wondering, if you got rid of that car payment, that leaves a little bit of room. You got $6,000 from the profit, take a little bit from your savings, go get you, you know, a $10,000, $12,000 car, get you from A to B.
1: Yeah,
2: knock out 10% of your debt.
1: We actually did talk about that. That makes sense. The thing is, I drive a lot, though, so I just have to make sure I get a car that's worth it.
2: I promise you there's $12,000 cars that run that are fuel efficient. Probably more fuel efficient than what you drive right now.
0: Yep.
2: Because if you take your 327 minus 111, now you're going to have to pay taxes on some capital gains on that investment, right?
1: Right. And that was the part,
2: That's okay. That's still worth liquidating. And then we take out that, that car loan. We're going to sell that, make a little profit, and buy something in cash. Now we're down to $187,000 while we're still making $250,000.
1: That's true.
2: Yeah. And we freed up a whole bunch of payments. Yeah.
0: And what if you learn to live on $100,000? God forbid. God forbid.
1: Yeah, we have a very low key lifestyle. I think our mortgage is like $1,800.
0: Okay, good. So if you could
1: all
0: throw
1: the debt came
0: yeah. And I know after taxes and stuff, $250 goes down, but I mean if you could throw an extra gosh, $75 or so plus, you know, a year at this, you guys are you guys are looking real good in about 3 to 4 years.
2: Do you guys take home about $15,000 a month?
1: Maybe a little less, maybe about 13, because I also do have another side job, too, I forgot about.
2: Goodness, you're busy.
1: Which I,
2: What is that?
1: Yeah, and I make about 25. I teach on the side.
2: Oh, great. That sounds stable. Because I'm wondering, like, what is the maximum amount you think you could actually throw at these debts if you did what we said? You freed up a bunch of payments, now you're down to 187 by knocking out some of those smaller debts. How much could you throw a month at this thing? Could you throw $8,000 at it, $9,000?
1: I think so.
2: Okay.
1: And the big thing too is I need to. So we've been maxing our retirement, which we probably should not be doing.
2: So guess
1: right
2: what?
1: Now.
2: If you pause that, you know what happens? You just gave yourself a raise to get out of this debt faster.
1: Right.
2: And guess what? You guys are going to be okay if you make this kind of money and you're debt free. Imagine how much more you could be investing.
0: But Sarah, you guys, you and your husband, number one, y'all have to be on the same page. This is not going to work if you go and do all of this and you cash out $111,000 out of a brokerage account, and then you guys get right back into it. Like, you both have to really, really be on a team and say, this is what we're doing. It's going to be really hard to do it without him. And if you feel more stress because of all of this debt than he does, you have to explain that to him, and you have to tell him how important this is. He needs to tell you what he's feeling. I mean, this is like a therapy session, right? We're getting it all out because I want you guys so united. And this is an extreme situation, Sarah. I mean, $327,000 in just consumer debt. Like, that's a lot. That's a lot. And I know you feel that, but that means that extremeness has to be swung the pendulum the other way, and how you handle it has to be extreme. And that's why you're selling stuff, you're selling investments, you're selling cars, you're lowering your lifestyle completely. You're throwing so much at this. He's working extra. At nights, you guys can still be doing, I guess, the vending machine stuff if you want to keep it. I would use maybe that 45 again to throw at this debt. I mean, whatever you are doing, but you guys are working like crazy. You're living on nothing. And it's got to be extreme because the numbers are extreme.
1: Right.
2: So how quickly do you want to get out of debt? If you said, here's my timeline, how many months until you guys want to be debt free?
1: I would say max of 36 months.
2: How about we do 18? Split the difference.
1: I love it. I love it.
2: Well, here's how that works. You do what we said. You cash out the investments, sell the car, buy something cheap. You're at 187, and you put $10,000 a month toward it. Because remember, you paused investing, too. So now you're bringing home $15,000. You live off $5,000, throw $10,000 at the debt. You're done in 18 months.
0: That's a dream.
2: 18 months.
1: It is.
2: So now you both know we said 18 months. We said $10,000 a month no matter what. That means we're going to live on way less than we make. We're going to make sacrifices, work extra. But if you both do that hand in hand, rowing in the same direction, you will be shocked at how far you will go. You're going to land on that shore in no time.
0: And to have just the no stress, Sarah, you have $400,000 still in retirement right now. You'll press play on that after this is all done. You guys keep funding retirement. You're going to be fine at that point.
1: Yeah.
0: But for you, it's the emotional stress. If you had no payments in the world, girl, you're paying out your ears every month. I mean, I don't even know how you keep up with it from a detail perspective.
2: I mean, if you told 18-year-old Sarah, hey, one day you're going to be making $250,000, you'd be like, what? And you're like, and we are broke.
0: Yes.
2: She'd be like, what? Come again.
0: I know. You work too hard, Sarah. You work too hard. So you called in feeling stressed and just, I don't know what to do. We gave you a plan. And if you do
2: 18 months.
0: The peace that comes with that, and you guys make an incredible income. You guys are going to do fantastic, but you have 18 months ahead of you. That's the sacrifice.

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3: 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Listen, I need everyone to put your phones down. Yes, put it down. 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

0: So you know what's so interesting about that last call, George, is, you know, you hear the income, like $250, amazing. But your habits, what you do with that money says everything. And it either says you can make a great income, but you're still broke.
1: Yep.
0: You can make a great income, you could still be middle class. You can make a great income and use that income and build wealth. Or you can make an okay income and build wealth or be broke, right? So much about it is our behavior.
1: It's habits.
0: It's our habits around it. And so we talked about this on Smart Money Happy Hour, but your habits can really put you kind of in three categories: broke, average, and wealthy. And there's some clues, if you will.
1: That's right.
0: About what category you might be in. So be thinking to yourself, do I qualify for these things? Or maybe you're like, oh, that used to be me and now it's not.
1: It's kind of like the old Jeff Foxworthy. You might be a redneck if this is, you might be
0: That's
1: broke.
0: Good.
1: If.
0: That's good.
1: So you tell us, think about your own financial situation, take a look at your own spending habits. And if you do these things, this is not a judgment call. We're not mad at you. We want the best for you, but it might be a good reality check as to how you're doing financially and if you're on the right track.
0: Right, that's right.
1: Okay.
0: Let's just start with the broke, shall
1: broke
0: we?
1: Broke people habits.
0: Okay.
1: This one is probably the saddest one on the list, which is payday loans and title loans. You see these in low-income areas. They look like abandoned Pizza Huts. They're open like 24/7, and these are high-interest, short-term loans that spiral into a debt cycle or cost you like your car.
0: And high-interest, 100%. I mean, like, it's insane.
1: Because they don't disclose it. It's just, well, mm-hmm. It's a $20 fee to go get $500. You don't realize.
0: That's right.
1: That's 4,000% interest.
0: I mean, all of those. And they prey on the middle or on the lower class. Like, yep. they do. They go into these low-income areas, and it's evil. It's horrible. It takes advantage of people that do not need to be taken advantage of, and it's just awful. But when you get stuck in that cycle, you're paying high-interest debt, and you just feel like you can't get out of it. And that will keep you broke if you stay in that life. So. Yep. Next is rent to own and cash advances.
1: Oof.
0: I just mentioned kind of that.
1: Yeah. And it seems like a smart thing. Well, one day I'll own it, or, you know, I'll get the cash advance now. I'll pay it back when that paycheck comes in. But these deals are loaded with hidden fees, exorbitant interest, and it keeps people stuck in this really a cycle of poverty.
0: That's right.
1: For a lot of people.
0: Yep. And last but not least, in the broke category, lottery tickets.
1: Yeah.
0: So per zip code, if your state has a lottery, you can see it's usually the low-income zip codes is where the highest amount of money is paid to lottery tickets.
1: And it's out of desperation.
0: That's right. It's like this, it's this false hope that, okay, this is my ticket out. This I'm going to win, and everything's going to be okay. And people end up spending so much of their paycheck on this. And it is sad because it is stealing from people.
1: And it's statistically impossible odds, but you tell yourself someone's got to win. And when you're that hopeless, you turn to these terrible habits. So those are broke people habits. If you can break out of that, you probably then turn to the average person habits, which are not much better. This is sort of middle class America.
0: Yep. This is what we see all the time. We'll start with chasing credit card rewards. So you live on the idea that I'm going to be able to travel. I'm going to be able to do these things because of what I spend on my credit card. And when that is your mindset, you get stuck in a cycle of credit card debt. And we see it probably because we host this show and people call in with their problems. But the one credit card that was supposed to be, I paid off every month, turns out to be the thing that catches when the job is lost and there's no paycheck because there's no savings. And then they look up and they're $18,000 in credit card debt. And so what ends up happening with this so often is that broke people who have to pay interest and cannot pay the full balance end up
1: subsidizing the rewards.
0: Yes. Credit card companies can do it because of it. So
1: and
0: no,
1: the stats
0: no
1: aren't
0: way,
1: great.
0: No.
1: It, I mean, half of the people don't pay off their balances, and America is now $1.2 trillion in credit card debt.
0: Yes.
1: So, sure, I would love a perfect world before the fall of man where we could all just swipe our cards and no one goes into debt.
0: We all get the airline miles.
1: But if there's a 50-50 chance you fall off the cliff, I'm not going to go near the edge.
0: No, save
1: so
0: up and pay
1: play
0: for things.
1: This game.
0: So, yeah, the game keeps you there. New car payments and leases.
1: Ouch. Yeah, so, this is where someone goes, well, I want the newer car, and the dealer said he can get the payment down to where I can afford it, and then you get into this cycle.
0: Yes.
1: You never get out of these. You're paying top dollar for a depreciating asset, so you paid $50,000 for a car. With interest, you end up paying $60,000, and that car is only worth $20,000 by the time it's paid off. That's bad math.
0: That's a classic example of making someone else rich, right? You're making the credit card companies rich, the car dealers, the banks, and you're paying interest on something that's going down in value versus actually making interest for yourself, which will be later in the category. That's what wealthy people do. But yeah, the idea of staying in the cycle of debt and car payments keeps you average.
1: Brutal. And then you have the bigger category of just consumer debt. So think HELOCs, student loans, buy now, pay later plans. These are all really used to fund a lifestyle that people can't afford, or the home renovation that you really want but you can't cash flow, the student loan for the degree that you may or may not use that may or may not ROI, and then the buy now, pay later, which is a lot of the younger generations are falling for this one because it seems better than credit card debt.
0: Right.
1: Well,
0: right.
1: It's a couple of payments and I'm done. There's no interest until there's fees, you miss the payment.
0: And until you just buy more crap than what you need. I mean, that's the craziest thing about that.
1: It's a psychological mind game.
0: It is, where you're like, oh, I only have to pay that. Well, I'll buy a couple extra more things. No, you're spending more money doing that. So cutting that all off and, yes, living within your means is so crucial. One of your favorites, George, last but not least, whole life insurance.
1: I just got a DM today, and they were like, hey, my financial advisor is really pushing this index universal life insurance thing for an investment.
0: What did you say to her, George?
1: I went, please. I'm like, I don't want to be harsh. Fire him immediately and run far, far away. That is not a financial advisor. That's an insurance salesperson. That's all it is. So whole life insurance, permanent life insurance, variable, universal life, anything that has those words in it, it's a costly hybrid that tries to do both things, insurance and investments or cash value, and it is a terrible return and costs you so much more than term life. So keep it separate. Get term life insurance to cover, you know, your income in case something happened to you, and invest separately on your own. You'll be better off.
0: Yes, Xander Insurance is a great place to check out for your term life. Everyone needs term life insurance. Hear me. Everybody needs term life.
1: All right, finally, let's get to some good news.
0: Well, sorry, unless you're self-insured. I guess the asterisk is, if you become in the next category, the wealthy category.
1: That's right.
0: And you're self-insured.
1: You've got a couple million bucks.
0: Yeah, you're good to go.
1: You may not need it at that point.
0: But for a lot of people, you guys, that's key. Okay. Wealthy category. I said it earlier and I'll say it again. You're earning interest, not paying it. So you're looking at, you have more things invested. You have things that are actually paying you or making you more money versus debt companies, right? Banks and car dealerships, all of it.
1: You're not going backwards here. We're moving forward. So next up, investing in assets. So you have assets and liabilities. Liabilities are the debts. Assets are things that actually hold their value and make you money. So think stocks, mutual funds, real estate. These are not going to depreciate and lose value. And that's how you actually build wealth. You can't save your way to wealth. You need to invest in assets. And really, all you need is something like a 401k, an IRA, mutual funds, and your primary home. That's what we found in our millionaire study. Most people just had those things.
0: Yep. And that's, again, that's what wealthy people do. That's what they end up buying into. And they're not worried about status symbols, including their cars. So one of them is that they buy used cars. You know, they're probably nice, like a nice, you know, truck or something.
1: It doesn't have to be a beater
0: car. It doesn't have to be crappy, but they're like, listen, let someone else take the, you know, depreciation when they drive it off the lot. I'll buy a 2-year-old car and we'll be good to go. I'll pay significantly less because of it. And they're just smart when it comes to their purchasing, and they're not worried about what everyone else. For a lot of wealthy people, they're not very insecure. You know, there are some that are, but in general, with their money, they're thinking more in a sense of what's going to make me more money. And they look at a car and they're like, oh, no, not that. So I'm not going to put my money into it.
1: Amen. And then next up, debt-free housing. They actually pay off their home early, which frees up cash for more investing and giving.
0: And last but not least, living below their means. So budgeting what they've earned. They have a plan for their money. They know what their retirement self is going to do. They know what their next goals are. They really live intentionally, including a monthly budget. You know, they say, hey, here's some people, you know, depending on, I think, your net worth, there may be more broad categories, if you will. But the idea that you just have a plan, you're intentional with where your money is going, is so key. So if you want to know how your habits stack up, check out our net worth calculator. And if you have a negative net worth, hey, listen, you may want to look at some of these habits again and say, is this me? And what can I do to get out of debt? So we'll drop that calculator in the show notes, a link to it, so make sure to check it out.
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3: News this hour from Town Hall. I'm John Scott. President Trump says he will hold off on striking Iran.
4: I was asked to by Saudi Arabia, by UAE, and by Qatar, and by Iran. We were all set to go. It's about at this time right now. And it would have been a massive attack. We're all set to go. But when the allies asked to call it off, you got to sort of say, well, let's see. And the reason they asked is I think there's a deal.
3: The president said the emerging deal would include the immediate, complete, and total opening of the Hormuz Strait and an end to Iran's nuclear threat. A plane crash in Peru killed more than a dozen people.
5: Authorities in Peru say 13 people have died after a plane carrying European tourists crashed outside the city of Nazca. Witnesses approached the crash site on Saturday as footage showed a plane wreck in flames. The plane was taking the tourists to view the famed Nazca lines when it crashed into a field. Nazca's municipal government said the plane departed from the nearby city of Ica and was operated by Peruvian company Aerodiana. Among the dead in Saturday's crash were 7 Italian citizens, 2 Spaniards and 2 Germans, according to officials. The other 2 fatalities were the pilot and co-pilot. I'm Karen Shamas.
3: Amid the record-breaking heat, about 5,000 homes have been evacuated and 600 homes, businesses and other buildings destroyed by wildfires that remain uncontained in eastern Washington state. The fires burning more than 8 square miles around Spokane and were among dozens across the western U.S. No deaths have yet been reported from those fires in the Spokane area. More on these stories from townhall.com.
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3: Today's show host, Savannah Guthrie, issuing a new plea in the disappearance of her mom.
19: Today's show host, Savannah Guthrie, posts on social media that she is desperate and is begging for help in the February 1st disappearance of her mother, Nancy Guthrie, from her home near Tucson, Arizona. On Friday, authorities released 2 ransom notes a Tucson TV station received early in the investigation. One note said that Mrs. Guthrie, age 84, had died shortly after she was kidnapped and is buried in nature now. Authorities are hoping hoping that someone will recognize the writing style in the second note. I'm Donna Warder.
3: The parents of four teenagers who died by suicide suing Meta, TikTok, Snapchat, and YouTube. They claim the platforms caused years of escalating harms leading to their deaths. The teens reportedly suffered from social media addiction, sleep deprivation, depression, and anxiety. News and analysis at townhall.com. A plan put forth by FIFA's president has led to a boycott by the 55 members of the European soccer body UEFA.
7: FIFA and its president Gianni Infantino want to create a subsidiary running its events and competitions, including the crown jewel, the Men's World Cup, a $20 billion operation that will be 20% owned by private investors. Anchor Investor, a New York investment firm created by Joshua Kushner, the younger brother of U.S. President Donald Trump's son-in-law, Jared Kushner. Another close tie between FIFA, Infantino, and the wider Trump world. Infantino has written to the 211, setting a deadline of September the 19th to accept a one-time-only offer of $20 million for each to invest.
3: Correspondent Graham Dunbar. And Miami, the media preseason favorite to win the ACC football championship. More at townhall.com.

0: Welcome back to The Ramsey Show in the Fairwinds Credit Union Studio. I'm Rachel Cruz, hosting this hour with George Camel. And we're answering your questions. So give us a call at 888-825-5225. All right, kicking us off, we have Jamie in Portland, Oregon. Hi, Jamie. Welcome to the show.
1: Hi, thanks for taking my call.
0: Absolutely. How can we help?
1: I need some guidance as to what to do and from here. This January, I filed for divorce after 19 years of marriage from an emotionally abusive spouse. Mm. And also come to find out how he's been neglecting our 8-year-old autistic child.
2: Oh, my goodness,
0: Jamie.
1: So I basically just had my wits end and called it quits. He refused to help. Not to mention, we had a whole bunch of marital debt that when I asked him, can you please step up? Can you work extra shifts? Can you get a side job? Can you help in this manner so we can pay off credit cards, medical bills, cars, trucks, all the stuff that people get?
0: Mm-hmm.
1: He refused to do it and basically said that I've worked hard my whole life. I'm not going to step up anymore. You're the breadwinner. You make the money. You work. So I'm a PA, so I make $170,000 a year.
0: What did your attorney say? How did you guys battle it out in court?
1: Yeah, so we haven't gone to court. We had a date originally, but that was canceled by his counsel because they wanted to, quote, settle. But his idea of a settlement is my paying him an exorbitant amount of money plus
0: $2,000 a month. Yeah, no, we are going to continue on to make sure that you're protected.
1: And not to mention pay him $2,000 a month. And
0: he lives in an alternate universe. So what did your
2: he doesn't get to decide.
0: Yeah,
1: my attorney said basically that's not going to work because I have sole custody of our child and mm-hmm. we have split 70-30. So I have him 70% of the time.
0: Okay.
1: I've been paying the child's on my health insurance. I pay for everything. I arrange all his child care, his appointments, everything. His father has not helped with any of that.
0: Sure.
2: What does he make?
1: He makes $80,000 a year.
2: Okay.
0: Okay.
2: And what do the debts look like?
1: So we've owned a house that I financed solely under my name last year and decided to sell it because I wanted to get out from underneath the debt and moved into a rental.
0: Has it sold, Jamie?
1: It has, yeah. So it sold, and I paid off like $90,000 in debt.
0: Okay. I just don't want you paying off this debt if it's going to be split eventually, because you're throwing a lot of money at it.
2: Have you figured out what the split is and what's his debt versus yours and how that's going to shake down?
1: That's what we're waiting on. My attorney said we're going to go before a judge and let them figure that out.
0: Yeah.
1: But so far, it's like what his debt is... a 401k loan that he took out to pay for his attorney, and then his student loan, which is like $19,000.
0: Okay, what else is left?
1: What's left is my debt, which my student loan is $115,000. And then there's credit cards and consumer loan debts that I've had to take out in my name because he refused to help when I was trying to consolidate everything. I fell for the consolidation thing. So I'm going to be stuck with those, and
0: say those totals again for us. You had 115 in student loans.
1: 115 in student loans. There's two consolidation debts. One's at 40,000. Another one's at 35,000.
0: Okay.
1: And there's about 15,000 on credit cards.
0: Okay. And remind me, or say, clarify this. When you said I had to take this out to pay for what was the cause for these?
1: So we are trying to, I was trying to get one lump payment by consolidating everything. So we tried to, I took out the loan up by myself because he refused to step up and help.
0: And this was just living above your means. Like this was all in the marriage and there was nothing specific. It's not like there was a small business that one of these loans went to.
1: No, okay. No, no businesses, but I would say that we are living well above our means.
0: Okay.
1: And he got grossly comfortable living that way.
0: Sure.
1: And now that I filed for divorce, he thinks that he deserves to continue to live that way. Sorry, there's a helicopter outside my house.
0: No, you're fine. How much do you make, Jamie, in your job?
1: 170.
0: 170. Okay.
2: And what's your rent right now? You said you're renting after you sold the house?
1: Yeah, my rent is $1,400.
2: Great.
0: Okay.
2: So you have plenty of margin. Once the dust settles and we know exactly how much debt's going to be yours, now we can formulate a plan as to how we're going to pay it off.
1: Okay.
2: And is that what you're wondering?
1: I started doing this. Yeah, like I started doing this on my own without his help or input. I have $3,000 saved in a high-yield savings account that he can't touch for the emergency fund.
0: Okay.
1: And I've been doing the every dollar to put everything towards paying my debts. And I had 3 credit cards originally down to 0, but now that I'm having to pay frequently for the attorney.
2: Right. Yeah, I would just stop the whole debt-free journey, which I know sounds crazy
0: us. I would, too.
2: But you're in the middle of a storm. We got to pay lawyer fees.
0: Yes.
2: And anything beyond that, I would just stack up in a high-yield savings account. And once the dust settles, we're done. There's a divorce decree. There's a judgment. We know exactly what's next. Yes. Then we can start pushing play on Jamie's new plan for her new chapter.
0: Yeah, Jamie, the $90,000 that you got out of the sale of your home, where did that all go to pay off debt?
1: Yeah, so it paid off... the truck, his truck.
2: That was nice of you.
1: Yeah, I know. It was, it paid off money that his mother gave him.
0: So you paid, you need to document all of this, Jamie, because these are his assets.
2: I would use that to negotiate $90,000 less that you're going to pay him.
0: Yes, yes. All of that needs to be used.
1: Yeah, my attorney has everything, and it's all in the bank records as to everything paid that was his.
0: Listen, your number one priority is to take care of you and your son and get through this divorce, okay? The debt-free journey, it will happen for you. But you have had your heart broken. You've been in a horrible marriage. Gosh, the amount of energy, even with your son, having autism, I mean, all of it. You have a lot that you're carrying, okay? So you need to just don't make any more big moves financially, okay? Stay current where you can stay current, and that's it. You need to be stocking up cash on the side. That $3,000, you need to keep adding to that. So when these attorney fees hit, you have the ability to pay them and that you have money saved. Right now, cash is going to be your friend. More than anything, because everything is just so chaotic. Does that make sense?
1: Yeah.
0: That's going to give you stability for now. And then what George said is exactly right. Then once everything is settled, then you can say, okay, now I'm going to take that amount of cash after attorneys are paid and everything. I'm going to apply it to my debt for what's left, because that judge may give him some of that debt, Jamie. So don't be paying on stuff because it may be going to him. And then you'll have a ton of cash sitting in the bank, hopefully, that you can actually throw at this debt and get some big progress starting it. And then you're going to just chip it away little by little. But there's a lot swirling for you. So I think simplifying and just stacking up cash is going to be huge for you right now. And I'm so, so sorry you're going through this. It's horrible.

0: If you're getting close to Medicare age, let me tell you what I'm seeing and hearing. 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All those parts, all those plans. 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Todd in Florida said he was scared to even start, but Chapter walked him through it step by step and found a Medicare plan that actually fit his life and saved him $600 a year. 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

0: We wish that we could get to every call and question here on the show. But if you have a money question, make sure to head over to our website and use Ask Ramsey. Our Ask Ramsey is our free AI tool, and it is built and trained on proven Ramsey principles, and you'll get the answer that you want the Ramsey way. Just like if you called in on the show, you don't have to worry about Dave yelling at you. You just get your question
1: answered. Unless you
0: answered.
1: Want that. In which case, you'll be disappointed. It's going to be a little bit nicer.
0: A little nicer, no. But yeah, make sure to check it out. It's awesome. People have been talking so much about Ask Ramsey.
1: Yeah, they'll DM me, and then by the time I get to it, they went, oh, never mind. I went to Ask Ramsey, and it was great.
0: Yes.
1: I was useless.
0: It's great. Go to RamseySolutions.com and check it out. We'll leave a link in the show notes if you're listening on podcast or watching on YouTube. All right, let's go to Veronica in Detroit. Hi, Veronica. Welcome to the show.
2: Hi, Rachel. Hi, George. Thank you for having me on.
0: Absolutely. Yeah. Thanks for calling. How can we help?
2: So back in 2021, my husband's brother asked me and my husband to co-sign. Actually, my husband, really, he asked him to co-sign on a loan for a condo.
0: Oh, no.
2: And since then, he has been paying on the condo, but he stopped paying his HOA over a year ago. And now we just got a letter saying that there's going to be a foreclosure on the condo because we owe $10,000 on fees for the HOA currently.
0: Oh, no.
1: What time period was this over that he didn't pay?
2: It's since April of 2025.
1: Okay, so over a year.
2: He had made some payments last year, like a few times. He paid here and there, but it's almost $500 a month, every month, you know, plus $25 late fee. And quarterly, they have like an additional $1,000 fee.
1: Have you talked to him?
2: Yes, we did. 3 months ago, he said that he will make at that time, it was $6,300, almost $400 that he owed. And he said that he will make a lump sum payment of almost $3,000, like next month. And at that time, we were like, okay, yeah, he didn't do anything since then.
0: So what's he saying now?
1: I'd be calling him every day. He said 3 months ago, we haven't been in touch.
2: Yeah, we just got the letter last night, and in the letter, it says that we have to come up with a payment before July 31st, which is tomorrow.
1: Yeah, I was going to say, we got a couple of hours before that happens.
0: Do you guys have any money, Veronica?
2: So the situation is that he's been trying to sell this condo, and it's been on the market for 81 days, and it's just had five showings, which is ridiculous. I don't know how to communicate with
1: this guy. Is it overpriced? Why is it not selling?
2: It's underpriced for what he paid for it. I think he paid for it $220,000, and right now it's listed for
1: $215,000.
2: Oh, wow. But I honestly am willing to just part with it for what.
1: Well, you got to come up with the mat you're underwater on to get out of the loan.
2: Yeah, so currently left to pay is $172,000.
1: Okay.
0: Well, I would do anything to stall this foreclosure. Right? I would rather...
2: That's my question. I would like to know how to stall it, because if this is the first time we're facing something like that. We always pay everything on time with my husband. We don't really have that much, you know...
1: How much do you have in cash? Like liquid savings you could come up with by tomorrow?
2: Well, if I was in our checking account...
1: Anything.
2: Have, like,
1: under the mattress and checking, an investment you could sell...
2: Yeah.
1: How much?
2: Yeah, we're basically check to check right now, but I think we could save $1,000.
1: I'm saying, could you write them a check for $5,000 to buy yourself some time and have the other $5,000 by the end of next month and negotiate with them?
2: Okay. I see what you're saying.
1: Because
2: I mean,
1: if you go through foreclosure, it's going to be much more financial damage than this $10,000.
0: Yes, and you're on the hook for it because he co-signed on the
2: loan. Yeah, that's what we were thinking. We were like, let's sell this condo. Like, I want to sell it. I want it out of it. I don't want anything to do with it. But it's just, you know.
0: Have something to do with it. And I would take it over, and I would look to see if there's a Ramsey trusted agent in your area.

0: I cannot believe I'm taking this money on investments based on my brother-in-law.
1: Believe me.
0: It's horrible. I know. But that is why, and I pray your husband will never, ever, ever, ever, ever even entertain the idea of co-signing.
1: Yeah, I mean.
0: Y'all been
1: yeah.
0: burned. Burned.
1: We actually helped him a few years ago with his, he had a credit and he had a, you know, he took some credit cards out and he owed some money and we just took a, you know, a second mortgage while we were buying a car and we covered that up and.
2: Veronica, this is not help. This is enabling.
0: Not good patterns.
2: This is enabling. So here's your homework. Let's make it very clear. You're going to sell off enough stocks to pay what's yeah. due so that you don't get foreclosed on. Then you're going to write up a contract with a real estate attorney to recoup that amount when this condo sells. So okay. he will not see a dime until you guys are paid back for what you've put
0: in. And
2: then
0: this. He's got to figure out how to get the difference after this condo is sold.
2: Hopefully, if he has, you know, he owes $170K, you sell it for $215, you guys can still walk away unscathed, even after fees. That's the
1: okay,
2: goal.
1: Okay, that sounds good.
2: And if he makes zero profit, fine. But you guys need to get your $10K back at least
0: yes.
2: out of this deal.
1: Yeah.
2: And you can hire your own real estate agent to do this. You can go to RamseySolutions.com/agent, and you can find one that can actually sell this thing.
0: And tell them you're in a pinch. Well, thankfully, you do have the money to at least push off the foreclosure, so it doesn't have to be very urgent. But we want this thing sold for your own peace of mind. Less about the foreclosure at that point, because that'll be all be paid, the HOA fees. But... Oh, man, Veronica.
2: As soon as you're off this call, go sell enough stocks to cover this. Because by the time you can get it into your checking account to then wire the HOA company the money, hopefully we can avoid this. But be proactive. Call them right now and explain what's going on. You're trying to get this money by the 31st. And hopefully you can walk out of this thing with just a slight burn.
0: Well, what's wild is, you know, as we're recording this show, it's Wednesday. You know what I mean? And it's hard sometimes with... Depending on the banks and everything.
2: Yeah, the transfers.
0: Yeah, so like business day. So this, business day.
2: This is urgent.
0: Yes, absolutely. Oh, my gosh. Man. You know, guys, this is another...
2: I got secondhand stress from that.
0: Reason. This is another call. We could have a whole show about co-signers. This is why you do not co-sign. And it is because the person who is taking out the loan, the bank does not trust.
2: I don't care how much you love them.
0: No.
2: Because here's what happens.
0: Best friends.
2: The relationship is destroyed forever. So how is that for loving them?
0: Yep. You know, we love the Camels. And if you and Whitney ever came and said...
2: Would you co-sign
0: yeah,
2: for us?
0: Yeah, I would say, I love you, George and Whitney. And then, no. That's all you got to say. No.
2: No.
0: No.
2: And I'm a people pleaser. Can't. I want to be helpful, and I still wouldn't
0: because
2: co-sign.
0: Because it's not helpful. It's not helpful to the person. They're not... At a good standing place to even be going into debt.
2: What that says, the lender said, I can't afford a house, but he said, if you can promise that you'll pay it, they'll let me have it.
0: Yes. Oh, man. This happened. And, I mean, it sounds like Veronica's pretty much done with the brother-in-law. But what's sad is that just, that it ruins
2: it's the over.
0: It puts a bad taste in your mouth about the person.
2: He's not showing up to Thanksgiving.
0: And then if
2: even if you invited him.
0: Yes. And then if he didn't pay some of his stuff back to them, I mean, like all of it, it's just... It's not good. It takes a strain on a relationship. It is not helpful to people, okay? So you are not mean if you say, no, I will not co-sign. Yeah. We're not co-signing. I'm sorry.
2: And if you co-signed on anything, you better keep up with what's going on with that thing. I would have known the HOA fee wasn't paid month one.
0: Oh, man.
2: I'd be getting notifications and emails.
0: If you can get out of it in any way, if they can refinance, I'd get out, right? If you are in one, if there's a way to get out. So make that all be a warning call. Out there. So, Veronica, I'm so sorry you're going through that, but I think there's hope on the other end. Thank God you have that stock, because that is going to help you guys in the meantime. But, man, that's tough.

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1: I'm John Scott. Key senators unveiling a short-term spending bill to avoid a government shutdown during the middle of the campaign season. The bill unveiled would keep federal agencies funded past the midterm elections through December 11th. The Senate likely to vote on the measure before leaving Washington at the end of the week for its traditional August recess. A powerful heat wave gripped large parts of the western U.S. this weekend, pushing temperatures close to record highs, worsening wildfire risks, and prompting authorities to urge people to stay indoors and hydrate. A ridge of high pressure is trapping hot air over states from Arizona to Montana. While forecasters expect the heat wave to be relatively short-lived, dangerous temperatures and dry condition have triggered warnings across the region. Las Vegas recording 115 degrees Fahrenheit on Saturday. This is SRN News.
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4: 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Listen, I need everyone to put your phones down. Yes, put it down. 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
1: Today's question comes from Carson in Ohio. The only debt I have is $15,000 on a credit card. My card and student loans are paid off, and I earn $65,000 a year. I'd love to know how to attack this while still being able to maintain my lifestyle, which includes playing golf weekly, seeing my favorite sports teams play, and going on dates. My friends and I are all in the same situation, and we need some help.
0: Oh, Carson.
1: Sweet Carson.
0: I still want to bro out and still get ahead financially and not make any sacrifices.
1: Gotta have my golf. Okay.
0: Can't make any sacrifices.
1: Well, here's the hard truth. Do you want financial freedom? Do you want to build wealth? Or do you want to keep your hobby temporarily, which is going to slow down those other plans? So you got to figure out what the priority is for you.
0: Mm-hmm.
1: And it's fine if you want to say, hey, I don't want to lose my lifestyle. It just might mean you take 24 months to get out of debt and pay an extra $5,000 in interest.
0: That's right.
1: That's your prerogative. But if I were you, I'm going to go, you know what? As much as I love these hobbies, I'm going to have to say no to my friends and put pause on my favorite sports team.
0: And it's going to take 4 months. Like, if he really buckles down,
1: yeah,
0: I bet he can pay off $15,000.
1: $65,000 a year. He probably takes home four grand a month,
0: guess. Yeah, that's what I meant. Yes.
1: And I don't know what his lifestyle is, how much margin he has. But if he can afford golf and seeing his favorite sports teams regularly and going on dates,
0: okay,
1: maybe just pause the dates. Let's stay single for a little while longer.
0: And pause everything else. Okay, I was a little aggressive.
1: I talked to you like if you were my friend, Carson. I hit you straight. So that's the honest truth. $15,000 on a credit card is an emergency. That's like 27% APR you're paying for the privilege of carrying that balance. So I don't care if it's the only debt you have. I want you to treat this like a crisis, which means we are only covering the four walls. Food, utilities, housing, transportation, insurance, every other dime that comes in, including you working extra, is going to go towards knocking out the debt, getting an emergency fund. Then we can bring back in some of our hobbies.
0: Yes. It's not a no forever, but instead of paying extra on all the money you're working for on interest, get out of debt. And if you want to check out Every Dollar, that's a great place to look to see where the most of your money's been going. And then you can, like, delete categories and say, okay, I used to spend it on this, but if I take that out, that's more margin. And so that is one thing I love about Every Dollar. There was actually a fan quote that said, I love this app so much, makes it super easy to budget with my husband. We have implemented this practice since our wedding day, and we have zero money fights and full transparency. We are on the same page. So that's what's great about it.
1: Take notes from this married couple, Carson.
0: I know,
1: this is
0: seriously
1: how you do it.
0: But you just have not only transparency with another person, but yourself. You know where your money's going. And then you could say, Carson, what if I add some extra income at the top of Every Dollar and I went and got a side hustle, right?
1: When you're young and single is the time to do it.
0: Yes. Bring in an extra $2,000. You add that on the income line item there on your Every Dollar budget and you get to see it all trickle down. So, Carson, come on, dude. You got this. Way more of an attractive on the dating circuit.
1: That's right.
0: When you say you're financially responsible. Women love it. We love security. So that's what you're proving out there. So hope that helps, Carson. And you guys, if you want to check out Every Dollar, you can go download it for free in the App Store or Google Play. All right, let's head to Miami. Welcome to Miami. We got Brian on the line. Hi, Brian.
2: Hey, how are you guys?
0: Hi, we're doing great. How can we help?
2: Hey, so I'm relatively new to you. And I think you answered this question in a segment about 30 minutes ago, but I'm going to ask it anyways. When I get paid each month, after expenses, I put money in my tax account, and giving, I've got about $3,000 that I've been investing every month.
0: Nice.
2: My question is, I just talked to somebody about permanent life insurance, as kind of diversifying some of my portfolio. So instead of giving $3,000 a month into my mutual funds and IRA and all that, they talked about possibly doing $750 in a permanent life insurance and then $2,250 in investments.
1: So by diversify, they meant, can you give me a bunch of that money in commissions?
2: I brought that to my financial advisor. He said, please, God, don't do that.
0: Oh, what a great financial advisor you have.
1: Well, here's your second financial advisor, me, saying, please, God, don't do that.
0: And your
1: I
0: third,
1: would rather get cyclospora
0: don't.
1: Than get a permanent life insurance policy.
2: Okay, I'm curious. I haven't been listening to you guys. I am curious to why your thought is that way.
0: George was made for this moment.
2: This isn't what I do.
1: My blood pressure
0: this
1: went
0: is,
1: up. Well, here's
0: is,
1: the thing.
0: This is where George is about to shine.
1: The reason why these guys sell, I'm guessing, is it an old college buddy?
2: It is not. No,
1: okay.
2: This is actually, this is a family member.
1: Oh, good. Even worse.
2: Done very,
1: it's
2: very
1: blood,
2: well
1: a blood them. Relative who's, yeah, they've done well because they've sold scams to people like you, Brian. So here's the thing. These policies try to mix two things at once, life insurance and this cash value portion, which grows at a snail's pace, way slower than your investments will grow. And they often make 50 to 100% of your first year's premium in commissions. Goes to them. So they make all their money on the front end, and then when you try to get out of it, you'll lose most of what you put in. So now there's a sunk cost fallacy where you go, well, I might as well stay in. They told me I'll ROI if I stay in this thing for 15 years. And so you do not need life insurance if you're a single guy. Are you married?
2: I'm married.
1: Good. Do you have term life insurance?
2: I just got term life insurance.
1: Hallelujah.
0: Beautiful.
1: Does your wife have term life insurance?
2: I just put her on term life insurance as well.
1: Amazing.
2: So, yeah, we both have $2 million each.
1: Fantastic. Okay, so we have life insurance covered. Check. Now let's do investments separately. And you're already doing that through what? Index funds in a brokerage account? Through retirement accounts?
2: Yeah, the majority's in, I keep 30% in CDs, 60% in a high-yield like brokerage account. And then I invest in an IRA just for tax purposes.
1: Okay. Well, I would keep your investing in insurance separate for the rest of your life. And there's zero upside to this. To you giving this guy $750 to then lose money on it.
0: And
1: you will
0: no,
1: make so much more just putting it in a high-yield savings account.
0: And no upside of having these CDs, Brian. Like you need to invest. Have index funds. You can diversify within your investments, right? Get a good growth stock mutual fund that's 90 to 200 stock. I mean, it's what it can do from a return standpoint is going to be way more on your side by putting this stuff in. Again, something like an index fund. And is your IRA, is it a Roth IRA?
2: It's a traditional IRA.
0: Okay, so I would look into the numbers on that and maybe converting it. You'll pay some taxes on it, but converting it to a Roth, because you guys are so young, the growth that's going to be happening in that account is going to be astronomical. By the time you're 59 and a half, most of what is going to be in that Roth IRA is going to be growth, and you don't want to pay taxes on that. You can pay it now. So I would look into a couple of things. Is your financial advisor, the one that we love, who said stay away from permanent life insurance, is he looking at all of this with you?
2: Yes.
0: And he's okay with all of it?
2: Yeah, he's good with it. My CDs get capped, so right now I don't add any more into CDs. It's I capped that at like $40,000. And now
1: what's the purpose of them?
2: The
1: what are you doing with that money?
2: Mutual fund. Say that again.
1: What's the purpose of that money in the CDs? What are you doing with that?
2: I'm going to buy a house in the next probably 2 years.
1: Okay.
2: So it's just money that I can take whenever.
1: Got it.
0: Has it fully
1: matured?
2: Yes.
0: Okay. That's
1: good. I would personally move it to everything to high yield savings for short term goals, and anything long term, which is 4 or 5 plus years. I would do in retirement accounts and index funds. So hang on the line, Brian. I'm going to give you a free ticket to our Investing Essentials virtual event where Dave Ramsey and I will unpack his personal playbook for building wealth. We're going to walk through all of the stuff you're talking about and probably steer some people away from ever getting a permanent life insurance policy.
0: Yeah, I'm glad you called in, though. It's a great question, and you're on the right path. You're doing so many great things, Brian. I think if you tweak a couple of these things from a mathematical perspective, it's going to be more on your side.

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2: Because how can we take this league seriously? 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The little stuff, they want to suspend people. An owner yells at a fan, oh my God, it's the end of the world. You know what I mean? 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So you basically say, oh, it's okay that two players made a wager on a game that they're involved in, and you do nothing. Do they know what's going on in the NBA? I know they have a Charmin Soft commissioner and Adam Silver. And so they've got all kinds of gambling issues. 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
11: 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He's Kerry Rhodes. I'm Dan Beyer. 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When we get off the air, Monty Bolaños will still be dealing with her email issue. However, we have found out 20% of the people have opened the email so far.
12: No, Dan's my savior. Dan's the real MVP.
13: You've got mail.
12: We think we've recalled it.
13: What happened?
12: We think we recalled it.
13: How? How do you do that?
12: By looking at your options as an action within this.
11: In the Outlook email.
12: In the Outlook email. So thank you to Dan, because 80% of the people hadn't opened it.
11: Great job. Hopefully those 80% will have no idea what they just missed out on.
13: Yeah, you got lucky, Monty. It's a Sunday, too, so nobody.
12: It is a Sunday.
13: Right, yeah.
12: No, and even listeners are already chiming in on this. Yes, so sorry about that, guys. Funniest, Super Hustle said, funniest mass email mistake on air ever.
11: Oh, that's great.
12: It is true.
11: It truly is.
12: It truly is.
11: And I love how Brandon was a part of it.
12: And try to cook me?
11: No.
14: I was wrong. I apologize.
11: No, he was wrong, but he was also getting all of the responses from everybody else. All right, before we wrap up, and thanks to Iowa Sam and Brandon Deutsch and Monty Bolaños, he is Kerry Rhodes, the All-Pro. I'm Dan Beyer. There are two stories in the NFL. The one that I teased, Myles Garrett, a little sore in training camp for the Rams today. I don't think that's anything new. But the topic of Aaron Donald continues to simmer.
13: Mm-hmm.
11: This may be because I'm a Seahawks fan. There may be a bias. I'm already sick of it. I have had my fill. So I feel like I am, though, the wrong person to ask, Kerry Rhodes. At what point does this become a distraction Or at what point does this become, say, a negative as opposed to the extreme positive it sure would seem like to get Aaron Donald back on the field?
13: Yeah, I don't think it's a negative at all for them. I think they already know what's going to happen. They're just not talking about it. If Aaron Donald wants to come back and play, he's going to have a place to play. So I don't think it's going to make cause any ruckus for the Rams. Now, the outside looking in, everybody wants to know, but but the Rams will be fine with or without him.
11: All right. Opinion. Yeah. So, and if Aaron Donald comes back, how much better of a football team will they be for someone who's been out of the game for a couple of years?
13: Yeah, I mean, incrementally better. I think this team's the best team in the league, obviously coming in and having a Hall of Fame. I think one of the best defensive players ever to play the game come back. He's going to make you a little better.
11: It's funny because you have two teams, both from Los Angeles, and the Dodgers and the Rams.
13: Mm-hmm.
11: The Rams aren't doing exactly what the Dodgers are doing, but it does seem like it's an interesting path that the Rams are taking, and that adding Aaron Donald would be a rich get richer sort of deal.
13: Yeah.
11: Obviously not apples to apples when comparing them to the Dodgers, but they are the two biggest stories. There's one other story I want to tell you about, so much so that ESPN is even tracking the snaps in training camp.
13: Oh, no.
11: But it's Travis Hunter of the Jacksonville Jaguars.
13: Mm-hmm.
11: All right. A report from ESPN said that Hunter took 17 total snaps and 11-on-11 work. 10 of those were on defense, 7 of those were on offense. And so far this camp, in 11-on-11 drills, he's taken 34 snaps on defense, 22 snaps on offense. So the effort is being put in to get Travis Hunter to be a two-way player for the Jacksonville Jaguars. Now that you see him in year two, coming off of a injury-riddled rookie season, what do you think about Travis Hunter doing both sides of the ball?
13: Hey man, they need to pick one and ride with it. I said that coming into the draft. I told a lot of people who were saying let him play both spots. It's just not feasible. He's a small guy, slight guy. He can be as athletic as he wants. He can be as talented as he wants. But if you don't nail one thing, it's almost the master of none. For him, he needs to learn how to be really good at one thing first. You can bring him in spots on offense, I think, to give you a spark. But if you're trying to play both sides of the ball and at high reps, it's just not going to be productive. So yeah, it's just a waste of time.
11: How much does this? I think that there are two things at play. I don't disagree with what you're saying. And like when I look back and think of two way players, I think of Deion Sanders,
13: right?
11: You know, and obviously the tie with Travis Hunter and Deion.
13: Yeah.
11: But Deion was, I'm a cornerback. I'm returning punts. I'm doing all this stuff. Oh, I'm so good at it. I'll also play offense for you, and I can do a couple of different things. And it was later on in his career to do this right out of the gate. I agree with you. Seems a bit much. I would think that. I think that when you're looking at Travis Hunter, if in year 5 and 6 he wanted to do both, it would work out. But it's also not the reason why they drafted him number 2 overall.
13: Right.
11: So I think like there's. I think that that is hanging over is that they traded a first round pick for the next year to the Browns to move up to 2 to take Travis Hunter to be that two-way star. And then what do you know, they end up making the playoffs and now they're a good team. Like I felt that they drafted him almost as a reason to buy tickets, a reason to show up to see, you know, a bit of the sideshow sort of deal.
13: Yeah.
11: And all of a sudden they became really good under Liam Cohen in year 1. And now you have different priorities. But I think right now by using him on both sides, they're still trying to fulfill we traded up and a future first round pick for Travis Hunter because he plays both sides. We better play him there.
13: Yeah, just say you're wrong as a GM and just move on and put him in the best position to help your team. You see when he stopped playing receiver, the other receiver emerged and I can't think of his name right now, but the third guy, he came up and ended up being really, really good for them. And if Travis Hunter was playing both, we would have never seen that guy play. So it just you got to put him in the best position to help your team, and the best position right now for him would be corner to help that team win.
11: There are now expectations in Jacksonville after the successful season that they had in winning the AFC South.
13: Right.
11: There's there's reasons to be optimistic. Parker Washington was
13: there
11: that who you were thinking
13: That's what
11: of.
13: It is. Yep.
11: Acquired Jacoby Myers in the trade with the Raiders,
13: right.
11: And obviously they have Brian Thomas Jr.
13: Mm-hmm.
11: But a bit of a down year last year from what he did his rookie season. But expectations with Jacksonville in that AFC South, and right now we expect to see Travis Hunter on both sides of the ball. I expect to see you next week right in this chair. I will be here as well. Thanks to Monty, Sam, and Brandon. He's Kerry. I'm Dan. It's Fox Sports Sunday. We are Fox 100.
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17: Now time for your weekly weather forecast on KBRF News Talk 1250. Today we'll see mostly sunny skies with a high of 84 and a low of 66. On Monday, a high of 85 with a slight chance of showers and a low of 57 in the evening with showers. Tuesday, a high of 74 with a low of 53. And Wednesday, a high of 79 with a low of 58. This has been your weekly weather forecast for KBRF News Talk 1250.
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18: On if you could have your way.
19: Just in college football in its entirety?
18: Yes, sir.
19: I think it's got to be an NFL minor league model where we have a salary cap.
20: I wanted to see Rich Eisen ask him. Do you think Jim Harbaugh should be in prison for cheating and winning that national championship? What can you do to stop college football teams from cheating like Harbaugh did at Michigan? How about that question?
21: Why would he do that?
20: I'm just asking.
21: Why would he do that? He wanted to highlight and profile his new Michigan man. Right. Why would he do that?
22: And he ain't wrong. At this point, let's just quit playing and fantasizing about what it is, the yesteryears and amateur and guys coming and... Man, we are way past that. And you know what was the greatest example of that?
20: But where's the pushback to say, at college? Like, if you're going to do this, it can't be at Michigan or Ohio State. It can't be a college thing.
22: They already getting paid, bro.
20: No, it's not.
22: Are they getting paid?
20: Yes, but my
22: point... So what's the difference?
20: No, my point is you'd be better off having a minor league team somewhere in Michigan, Ohio, but not attached to the university.
22: But it is literally that.
20: Nope.
22: Alabama, Michigan, Ohio State...
20: I'm just saying you could do it.
22: Guys in the NFL.
20: But you cannot use it under the umbrella of higher education.
22: I think
20: that's where I disagree.
22: And that's fine. I think we're well past that. 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
23: 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Only one quarterback in the league had a higher sack percentage. Geno Smith. Then it was Lamar. 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

0: here's what you need to know.
1: The Boston Red Sox have won four games in a row and lead the Dodgers in L.A. tonight 2-0 in the bottom of the second inning. The Angels beat Milwaukee and Jacob Mizorowski 3-0. Houston won its sixth game in a row, 7-3 over Texas, which has dropped five straight. Seattle edged Minnesota 7-6. San Diego 5-4 over San Francisco. And Detroit sent the A's to a fifth straight loss, 11-0. As for the trade deadline, which is Monday, the Yankees had a deal today, getting star second baseman Luis Garcia from the Nationals for four pitchers. The Rays acquired pitcher Freddy Peralta from the Mets. The Blue Jays picked up pitcher Jameson Taillon from the Cubs. Yankees were winners, by the way, at the Cubs 2-1. New Rams defensive end Myles Garrett will miss another practice on Monday due to lower half soreness. And the Houston Texans are signing veteran defensive end Jadeveon Clowney. I'm Steve DeSager.
0: This is Fox Sports Sunday. Fox Sports Sunday is on. The plays, the interviews, the players, the coaches, the breaking news, the top stories. When it goes down, we will cover it all.
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4: Can I just ask this right out of the gate? Would it help if I just state for the record off the top of the show, Ibram, the Dodgers didn't ruin baseball? Does that help?
5: Yes, they did.
4: No, they didn't.
5: No, they didn't.
4: But here's what I'm going to get you to admit tonight.
5: Uh-oh.
4: Baseball is ruined.
5: Well,
4: the Dodgers didn't do it.
5: Okay.
4: But it is
5: Somebody
4: ruined.
5: Did it.
4: Oh, lots of people did it, and lots of things did it. And I can't wait. I cannot wait to chop this up with you. Social media right now is a big old angry baseball fest. And it's been that way since the news came down yesterday. Tarik Skubal is a Dodger, which shocked no one who was paying attention to anything over the last 5 years. Shocked no one. It's hilarious to me. We're like, what? The Dodgers? Yeah. The Dodgers. And another one. And another one. And another one. And it's never going to stop, and except for it will stop because the game is about to stop. And so it's unfortunate. The Dodgers they're playing a role here, Ephraim. They are going to be the heel. They'll be blamed for all of what is about to happen with the collective bargaining agreement. I think there's a whole lot of fear-mongering right now. I don't think they're going to miss the season next year. I do think they're going to miss games, but they won't miss the season. They're not that stupid. That would literally be the end of the sport if they missed an entire season. But I just, what I think is happening here is we're sort of focused way too much on a symptom and not focused on the disease. But I can't wait and let everybody know, you and your wife, everybody's watching Dodger games every night.
5: Every night.
4: Where do you stand on this? Let's start there.
5: Okay. The Dodgers have been, and I'm not just saying that this because I'm a Dodger fan. Let me just say that.
4: I mean, maybe you are. We don't know what you're
5: saying. I am a Dodger fan, but but I'm saying, like, if you're smarter or have more guts than your counterparts, can you be shamed for that? Can they